0: during the weekend. Now, both Iran and Israel seeming to indicate they're willing to halt operations. ABC's Karen Travers.
1: Iran has made very clear that the issue of Lebanon is very critical to them, and a ceasefire there is something that has to happen in order for them to agree to another thing with the United States at this point.
0: Today, Apple unveiled its new Siri AI tech powered by Apple Intelligence. The company says Siri has been completely overhauled, with users now able to have her answer questions and search their devices for info and pictures in a new app. Apple Intelligence will allow users to automatically organize all of those open Safari tabs and monitor websites for updates and change any weak or compromised passwords. This is ABC News. Less than a week after the first New World screwworm detection in the U.S. in decades, three other cases have been discovered. ABC's Jim Ryan reports from Dallas-Fort Worth.
2: The first two cases involved calves in Zavala County near the Texas-Mexico border. Now a third calf has been found to have the potentially deadly screwworm larvae on its body in LaSalle County, southeast of Zavala. And if to emphasize that the New World screwworm isn't just an agricultural issue, a dog in Andrews County, 400 miles north of LaSalle County, has been diagnosed.
0: A court hearing today for the U.S. Army Special Forces soldier charged with using classified information to place bets on the capture of Venezuelan President Nicolas Maduro. Gannon Ken Van Dyke reportedly made $400,000 in bets placed on prediction markets. His attorney, Mark Garagos, argued the allegations do not constitute commodities fraud. Van Dyke's trial is scheduled for this December. I'm Stephanie Officer, ABC News.
3: Coming up, a high school's Pride Month display now under investigation. That's one story we get to after Lori at the traffic desk.
4: A collision in Bothell, 405 northbound at 527, has you backed up pretty solid all the way into Bellevue. Right now, Bellevue to Everett is a 48-minute drive. Bellevue to Federal Way down to an hour and 10 minutes. Seattle to Everett, an easy 48-minute commute, just about a minute slowdown in there. Seattle to Federal Way, 21-minute slowdown. I'm Lori, Cairo Real-Time Traffic.
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3: Good evening, I'm Aaron Granillo, protecting local and international soccer fans as we approach the World Cup. It is going to be a multi-agency effort.
6: Like soccer, safety and security is a team sport.
3: That is Karen Vallis with the FBI Seattle office. She says FEMA, the Coast Guard, even the U.S. Secret Service will be helping keep the World Cup safe. Cairo News Radio's Corbin Hake says that includes protecting the skies above Lumen Field.
7: It may not be the top World Cup safety concern, but local and federal public safety agencies are talking about
8: dangerous drones,
9: unmanned aircraft.
10: This is a no-drone zone.
7: Why the emphasis on drones?
10: Drones are capable of carrying payloads.
7: Trent Heinrichs is with the U.S. Secret Service.
10: When we're talking about payloads, it's potentially explosives. That's a possibility. For the safety of everyone, it's best to have those temporary flight restrictions in place.
7: Those multiple agencies also say they are coordinating to handle fires, mass casualty events, and other threats they fervently hope will never emerge. In the Stadium District, Corwin Hake, Cairo News Radio.
3: A Pride Month display at Graham Kapowsin High School is now under investigation by the Pierce County Sheriff's Office after vials believed to contain testosterone were spotted inside. Sheriff Keith Swank tells the Jason Ranch Show on Seattle Red it's not about the display itself, it's about a possible controlled substance on a school campus.
11: You can disagree or agree with it, but I'm okay with that. But if it's illegal, that's something different.
3: The Bethel School District says the unauthorized vials have been removed. The people responsible have been identified. Pierce County judge has set bail at just $250 for a 16-year-old stabbing suspect. Waleed Ahmad Isaki is the Foss High School student charged as an adult in connection with the stabbing of four people at the school back in April. Bail was originally set at $750,000, but a judge set the lower bail, ordered Isaki be held under home electronic monitoring. And Renton police are rolling out some new body cameras that can perform real-time audio translations. The department posted a social media video today showing off that technology.
12: Language set to Spanish.
13: Hello, I'm Officer Vanderhoek with the Renton Police. How can I help you?
14: Hola, soy el oficial Vanderhoek del Departamento de Policía de Renton. ¿En qué puedo ayudarle?
3: That software can translate 56 different languages. Now to your forecast, we are looking at rain across the region tonight, tapering off to light showers overnight, and then sun breaks for tomorrow. drying out by Wednesday. Right now, 57 degrees in downtown Seattle. I'm Aaron Granillo, Cairo News Radio.
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8: Rolling around the bend. 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Welcome one and all. Newstainment. Combination of news and entertainment. One little ball of oil.
15: What kind of oil?
8: I don't know. Andrew's in here talking about... I used to think that the conversations we have when we're not on the air are more interesting than the conversations we have on the air. Andrew just killed that. 6 minutes of Aaron and Andrew debating what's a better oil.
15: Yeah,
8: avocado oil, not peanut oil.
15: Olive oil, getting a bad rap.
8: Glotta, then, yeah, and then, oh, coconut oil. And I was like, I got to get the hell out of here.
15: And whether or not the hua, come on. Also, whether or not the oil is heated, that's an important thing.
8: Why don't you just come in here and whistle?
16: Huh? I'll do that next time.
8: Yeah.
16: Probably get less of a horrid response out of it.
8: Hoo-ha.
15: You upset him.
8: What?
15: You upset him.
8: Upset who?
15: Andrew.
8: He's very sensitive.
15: Yes.
8: Okay. Where are you going to start? Oh. I was not exactly a genius, as you could tell by those first three sounds I had just coming out of my mouth. There's no way Katie Wilson is not going to have the cameras up. So it looks like, did they report in here, the FBI and everything? Yeah, here is Como.
17: In the last week and a half, I received a briefing from law enforcement partners that told me that there have been credible threats, and so therefore...
8: Oh, is that convenient?
17: Woo! In line with the announcement that I made earlier this year, we decided to turn those cameras on.
18: Previously, Wilson had stated the cameras would remain off unless a credible threat was found. And in that case, they'd be turned on to resolve the issue, and then they'd be turned back off.
8: Okay.
18: But now they will remain on all throughout the games.
17: This is a pretty standard law enforcement terminology. So if we have information that someone intends to cause harm to people or property or a large event, right, and we believe that they have the means to carry that threat out.
18: Wilson's announcement on Friday came 3 days after she told Como News her position remained unchanged on the cameras, despite three city council members having asked her to turn them on in recent weeks.
8: Yeah, okay, so she should have thread the needle here. Bunch of activists on the side, oh, we're Sanctuary City, and our, you know, name the alphabet letter group feels threatened or blah, blah, blah, so don't turn the cameras on. You know, so she was sort of, you know, trying to keep those people happy. But then you could go, oh, I had a meeting with the FBI, and the FBI said there could be a threat. Hey, not me, they told me, so...
15: What are you going to do?
8: They gave her the cover, so good for her. So she turns the cameras on just like everybody else has got the cameras, so there you go. It's ridiculous. The activists on the side saying, don't turn them on unless there's a credible threat. Well, that doesn't make any sense. You have them on all the time.
15: Well, I don't even think... I think they were just saying, get rid of them altogether. Don't have them. Don't ever consider turning them on.
8: Look, I get it. You didn't want the cameras. You want the data then be collected by ICE or some other organization to find people that have already broken the law by sneaking into the country and now living in Washington, where we pay for their health care and we pay for their food and we send their kids to school. We pay for all of that sort of stuff. I understand you want to have a sanctuary city for those individuals to be able to be here illegally in the country. God forbid we actually enforce any of those laws. So we have the sanctuary city. We have sanctuary state. Whatever reason they want to have a sanctuary state, the activists that have to constantly have those people always feeling that they are looking over their shoulder at any minute, they're going to be swept up by some group and forced out of the country. Don't have the cameras on for them. So there. Has she gotten any backlash on this one? I'm sure some people still continue to refer to her as Shady
15: suspect.
8: Katie.
15: Yeah.
8: Okay.
15: But I also seriously doubt there will be one deportation
8: due
15: to those cameras being
8: No. Although Tom Holman said, I think it was today or yesterday, that he's going to increase surveillance in New York City now. That ICE is going to be sweeping in there. Okay. Aurora Avenue residents, we've been talking about this one for a while, right? They, remember they set up the, they had all the big barricades because they didn't like the pimps are going around shooting one another in the neighborhood. So they put the barricades up. And then Saturday they had another rally, Stop the Traffickers, Stop the Bullets March up Aurora on Saturday. Jonathan Cho was there. And of course, he spoke to residents that were upset with Katie.
19: For once, it's not the nut job leftist taking over the street. It's our turn tonight.
20: But Katie Wilson still is a no-show. They're saying she's scared and she has no solutions. That's why she's bailed.
21: Do your job.
8: Oh, come on.
21: Why are you not here? Where are you having your Starbucks latte? Come help the people who want it changed.
22: Because there's young girls out here, 12, 13, 14-year-old girls that are being exploited and bought and sold. That's why this march is so important. The sex trade is fueling the gunfire. You would think that this would be a priority when there's lives that are going to be lost as a result of these pimp wars. It's dangerous, and she should make this a priority.
23: Not a priority, so she didn't show up.
20: Why do you think this isn't a priority for her?
23: It probably has something to do with a basic misunderstanding of what compassion and justice needs to happen. And we got to have justice. We got to have compassion mixed together. We've got to prosecute crimes. We have to clean up the street, and that's only going to happen if people show up and stop throwing around compassion and without any consequences.
8: Okay, I don't know what her schedule is. They had an event, I think it was last week or something, and Charlie Harker did a whole monologue on, you know, why wasn't she there? Doesn't she care? Who knows where she was on that Sunday? I don't know. But she should, somebody in her department, communications department, should say, here's Katie's schedule, here's where she was on Sunday, or why she couldn't make it. She sent a bunch of representatives. But here's the other part of it. She's not coming down there with a magic wand that's all of a sudden, oh, the mayor's here. Woo, solve the problem. You just want to stand there and yell at her. Yeah. Believe me, she's hearing all this sort of stuff. I'm not defending it because you got to go back to 2020. 2020, George Floyd, right? So go George Floyd, he dies. Just like Tony Timba died the same way. But we didn't hear about that because Tony was white. Same way police killed him. All right. So George Floyd dies. And then we decide we're going to do a racial reckoning across the United States when there was no indication that it was race-based, that Officer Derek Chauvin had his knee on Floyd. There was no racial stuff. That's why you didn't have a hate crime. So everybody all of a sudden decides, well, it's all racism. So then they start passing laws. And in 2020, the city council decides, oh, because of George Floyd, and somebody said it was the most concrete accomplishment from the George Floyd uprising was the fact that in 2020, they say, we are not going to arrest drug dealers. We're not going to enforce any of this prostitution laws and stuff because, well, according to KUOW,
24: the council voted to remove the crime of drug traffic loitering and prostitution loitering.
8: Okay. So they're not going to arrest anybody. What do you think's going to happen?
24: From the city's criminal code. The ordinances allowed officers to arrest people suspected of soliciting drugs in public or suspected of being sex workers for loitering. Council member Andrew Lewis is one of the sponsors of the repeal effort. He says loitering laws have a racist past and they are so unjust that they can't even be called outdated.
25: I think to do so implies that these ordinances.
8: I'll let them finish.
25: Had their purpose and had their day and new realities that made them irrelevant. And, you know, fax machines are outdated. Like, these laws were never appropriate. They were wrong when they were enacted and they are wrong now.
24: Okay. The city attorney's office hasn't charged these crimes in about 2 years.
8: Okay. Oh, my God. What a horrible argument that is. The loitering laws were racist from the beginning, so we're going to get rid of them because they're racist. Okay, fine. Just like the Jim Crow laws enacted by the Democrats in the South, same sort of thing, right? Okay. But laws for people that are selling drugs or prostitution or involved in the exchange of cash for sex, those are legitimate laws that should have stayed on the books, but they decide because of George Floyd in Minneapolis, then we have to apply this dumb law, this new dumb law that's going to outlaw. And then what do you think happens? Well, the number of shootings, the number of homicides, the number of calls to police have all increased by 24%, 22%. The shootings have gone up. 95 shootings in Aurora corridor since 2024 alone. 2 years, residents tied 95 balloons to pedestrian bridges to market. Well, wonder why it went up. Because in 2020, the city eliminates prostitution loitering laws. And I guess they also outlawed fax machines. Since the city now allows them, the criminals know, hey, they're not going to enforce it because George Floyd died in Minneapolis. So they're not going to enforce it here in Seattle. So get out there, sell your drugs, sell the girls. And if you have a dispute, pull out a gun and fire off 40 rounds. This is so dumb. Remember the other law that they passed because of George Floyd was police were not allowed to detain you unless they had some evidence that they could detain you. So the cops say, hey, can I talk to you for a second? I want to talk to you. The person could just walk away. And then if the police, if you're speeding, they weren't allowed to pull you over. Right. And then the number of people that died on highways in the state of Washington went from like 345 or something annually up to like 700 and some. Wonder why? Because the police. Oh, I know why. Because George Floyd was killed in Minneapolis. So therefore, in the state of Washington, we're not going to stop drivers that are driving their car. The cops aren't allowed to pull them over. Well, that ridiculous, moronic logic, whatever it was, they finally, I think after 2 years, got rid of it. There were so many dumb laws and bills that were presented because of George Floyd and because of the racial reckoning that was supposed to be happening across the United States. So here's a perfect example of it. And I don't know it doesn't matter the demographic. It doesn't matter if they're Asian or black or white or Hispanic. Who cares? The people there on Aurora Avenue, each one of them are individuals, taxpayers trying to live a peaceful life and not have to have bullets shoot through their house. But the city council in 2020 decided, oh, we have to make sure it's disproportionately. Well, why is it disproportionately affecting people that are brown or black? Who knows? But that's the group of people that were being affected because those are the people that were breaking the law.
15: Well, they also passed since then. Ann Davidson passed the soap and soda laws,
8: right.
15: which is essentially kind of a workaround. So they make it, you know, you can be kicked out of an area and you're not allowed to come back. And then officially you're breaking the law. But Erica Evans came in and basically just...
8: Like, oh, she said the laws were racist. That's racist. It's racist. Just throw the word racist at it. But again, don't put people into groups. You know who puts people into groups? Racist puts people into groups. Oh, there's a white guy. Fill in the color of the skin. There's a black guy. Expect this behavior. There's a white person. Expect this behavior. That's a grouping, isn't it? That's a grouping. That's a racist move. All fill in the blank color of the race. All blah. Do this, all but do that, right? So they put them in these groups and then say, it's not fair. It's not fair to the people that are expecting to try to live in peace there on Aurora Avenue and those surrounding neighborhoods. I'm sure they didn't exactly go for the idea that all of a sudden you're going to legalize the drug dealing and legalize prostitution because you don't want to arrest the people because if you arrested them, you'd disproportionately be arresting somebody of a color that is not the majority of the population in what, the area? That anybody that gets into disproportionate conversation, you say, well, they're disproportionately also arresting more males than females. So what do you recommend that we do? Go around and arrest females to balance out that number somehow? It's disproportionate numbers. As soon as you hear that, immediately call into the question why that person has a driver's license. I'm just saying they're too dumb to be operating a heavy vehicle. That's a comment. Or a fax machine.
0: What are you, stupid?
8: Erica Evans, the new attorney in the city, she's still sticking by this, even though I think the city council
15: came around
8: in 2024 or 2025 and said, yeah, we're gonna enforce these things. She doesn't want to enforce it.
15: Yeah, Ann Davidson passed. She created the soap and soda laws. Erica Evans said, no, I don't like those when she got into office. She was there on Saturday night, so I don't know if that had any effect on her. But
8: go further up Roar Avenue Shoreline. You don't see any problems there. 2020, the council repeals the Aurora enforcement, citing racial equity. God. Murders nearly double. 2021, violent crime up 20%, of assault highest in the decade. 2023, homicide peaks at 64. 2026, residents building barricades out of concrete logs. City now calls an 18% drop from the elevated baseline a success. That's only because they're using the top number, the bigger number. What a mess.
15: It's a concrete log.
16: Mm-hmm. Like a Jersey barrier?
8: Yeah, barricade out of concrete and logs.
15: Oh, I see.
8: I use the term concrete log. Brandy Cruz. I like this. You hear a sound of this thing real quick?
15: Sure.
8: So remember Brandy Cruz and Ari Hoffman both applied to get a press pass. I think they were allowed in the Senate, but not the House, right? So they said, no, we won't let you in there because you guys are not journalists. If we let you in, we got to let everybody in. Well, how about just looking at the number of people that follow Ari and Brandy? You'd see huge numbers. So is Cho also included in this?
15: Yeah.
8: So they decide they're going to sue, which is exactly what they wanted. They wanted the press pass, but they would like this even more. So now public records request from Ari Hoffman learns that the state of Washington, that's us, have spent $50,000 on legal fees.
0: So Ari emailed us because he put out a public records request to see how much of your money the state of Washington has paid to an outside law firm to try to keep us from getting press passes. More than $50,000 so far they've paid to this Summit Law Group. And mind you, this case is at the very early stages. All we've gone through is this request we did for an emergency injunction to a federal judge who denied it, but it was just not getting involved at the late stage.
8: Yeah.
0: Our case is at the very beginning. We haven't even gone through discovery yet. So the question is, how much of your money is the state of Washington willing to spend to keep the three of us from occasionally going down to Olympia to occasionally ask questions in person of our elected leaders who should be up to the task of answering hard questions? That's insane. If it's $50,000, I would bet they spend $1 million because this will go to the United States Supreme Court.
8: The state doesn't care what they spend. Here's the defense on their side. If we let Brandy Cruz and Ari Hoffman and Jonathan Cho in there, then we have to then open the door and let any one of these citizen journalists that comes in there, or a TikTok person or a Instagram person, to come in there, and then we have to hand out all these press passes to all these people. Let me tell you something. We work in the news department. We don't even have a news person in Olympia. We don't send Olympia a correspondent to Olympia to cover the news. You think some TikTok moron is going to go down to Olympia and ask questions?
15: Some of them might.
8: The influencers? Brandy's got more like 300,000 people that follow her, number.
15: Put a follower, put a reach.
8: Yeah, if you don't have a certain number of that aren't paid bots, then you legitimately can come down there. Just do that. They decided no, because they don't want those guys asking questions. So they screwed them over in the House, and now they're going to spend money. Yeah, if she's probably, I don't know, $1 million, they can get up to that pretty quickly. So I applied, and the guy there called, are you applying just to, like, see if you can get in? Are you trying to be part of this Brandy Cruz and Jonathan Cho thing? I said, are you really going to drive all the way down here?
15: No. And you were like, no. You're honest with him.
8: I don't sound like that. No.
1: No, I don't think so. No, I changed my mind.
8: What's the best oil? Avocado or coconut?
1: Castor?
8: I'll let you guys discuss that for a while Lori checks traffic.
2: Northbound 405 at 527, a collision still taking up two left lanes. Bellevue to Everett now, 1 hour, 13 minutes. Now 405 southbound at 181, we have a collision. That one's in the HOV lane, so Bellevue to Federal Way now, 1 hour, 5 minutes. Seattle to Federal, Seattle to Federal Way, 20-minute delay. Seattle to Linwood, an easy 28-minute drive. No delays that I can see. And westbound 16 at Burley Olalla, look out for a collision taking up a lane. I'm Lori, Cairo, real-time traffic.
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10: Good evening, I'm Aaron Granillo. Neighbors along Seattle's Aurora Avenue North demanding more cops on the beats as they marched in protest of rampant gunfire and sex trafficking. Cairo News Radio's Corwin Hake reports.
11: They gathered near 98th and Aurora at 9 p.m. Saturday night, holding signs reading, "No more shootings, safety now," and "Tired of dodging bullets." This neighbor says Aurora wasn't always a hotbed for sex trafficking.
12: Not like this.
13: No, it hasn't.
12: They say we should have known, living this close to Aurora. Like this.
11: The marchers are miffed by what they say is the city's lack of meaningful response to some 9 shootings a month, and they say it would help if Seattle hired more cops to replace the hundreds who departed during the pandemic. Corwin Hake, Cairo News Radio.
10: Bellevue man faces 6 felony charges for allegedly running a human trafficking ring out of a home for nearly 2 years. King County prosecutors today charged 21-year-old Nikita Tayakalo with human trafficking, money laundering, and leading organized crime. They say he used force, fraud, and coercion to compel multiple young women into sexually explicit acts for profits, then laundered the money. Tayakalo is being held on $5 million bail. A worker strike could come any day now at the Embassy Suites near Seattle's Pioneer Square after union members voted to authorize that walkout.

0: In Ireland, there's a front desk agent at the hotel located steps away from where World Cup matches will be played at Lumen Field.
1: This is exactly the time when we would be going on a strike. It's the busiest time of the year, one of the most important events, really, in the city's history.
0: Hilton spokesperson says the company is committed to negotiating in good faith, adding contingency plans are in place should a strike occur. And a Seattle Ultra runner is telling the story behind one of the most heartbreaking finishes in that sport's history. Here's Kyber News Radio's Amanda Factor.
2: Brian Morrison was leading the 2006 Western States Endurance Run when his body gave out just feet from the finish line.
3: I remember thinking that that might as well be another 100 miles away because I'm not going to get there under my own power right now.
2: He told Seattle's Morning News it took two decades to put his story on the page. The new memoir is called Given to Fly. Morrison says the book is really about belief and perseverance.
3: Failure doesn't have to define you.
2: He did go back and finish the 100-mile race in 2016 with Death Cab for Cutie's Ben Gibbard pacing him through the final miles. Amanda Factor, Cairo News Radio.
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4: Traffic is brought to you by Seattle Sports. We still have the collision 405 northbound in Bothell at 527, taking up two left lanes, making your drive Bellevue to Everett an hour and 13 minutes. Looks like the other collision cleared southbound 405 at 181, Bellevue to Federal Way an hour and 5 minutes. Seattle to Tacoma, you're looking at an hour and 15 minutes. Download the Seattle Sports app to stay in the know with the latest news, scores, and opinions about your favorite teams. I'm Lori, Cairo, real-time traffic.
0: And for your forecast now, looking at rain pretty much across the map at this hour. Come tomorrow, we'll see some increasing sunshine, mainly dry for Wednesday, and then mostly sunny the rest of the week. Hot weather on the way. Right now, 57 degrees in downtown Seattle. 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

0: 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Aaron.
1: This is for Andrew.
0: Oh, here we go.
1: In light of our conversation about oil during the break.
0: Yeah.
1: We're going to use olive oil today, Andrew, and heat it up real hot, real hot. And drop that Wilcox Family Farm egg right in there. Fry it up. Nice golden yolk. Take it off and just enjoy a little salt and pepper.
0: The classic. I think the word, so the problem is the hot oil.
1: Could you? Yeah, hot oil. Very hot oil. Quick fry.
0: Aaron, your response?
2: Andrew.
3: What?
0: I'm sorry, Andrew, your response?
3: That's your prerogative, Aaron. That's fine.
0: Oh, all right. All right. Andrew, you disagree.
1: Learned today, not a fan of olive oil.
0: No, not at all.
1: Yeah.
0: Wow.
3: I could talk for hours about that, but let's not do that.
0: No, let's. We don't need we don't need that last listener hanging on in an iron lung.
3: I'm pretty sure we do, Don.
0: There was a guy when I was doing weather at WCIA Channel 8 in Champaign-Urbana, Illinois, and we had weather watchers that would call in to give us the temperatures. Mm-hmm. Ugh, I hated it. So I always had to take the phone call and trying to get the weather together. And then, it's a weather watcher on line 2. I said, hi there. Yeah, hi. Oh, okay, Gloria. Wow, 71. Got it. All right. Thank you. Hang up. Trying to think again. I was like, a weather watcher, line 3. Oh, hi. Hey, yeah, Steve. Yeah. God, you got to tell your sister. Okay. What do you have? 71 is what? Gloria has 71 too. And then there was one guy who was in an iron lung. And I'm like, hi, Derbert. Yeah. Go ahead.
4: What was his name?
0: Derbert. I don't know. Whatever. And I'm like, wow, 92. Okay, well, that's considerably hotter than the others. Yeah. Is your iron lung, is the thermometer anywhere near that? It is. Okay. Well, you're going to want to move it because you're like 20 degrees above everybody else.
4: How's he supposed to do that?
0: I don't know. Get the person who helps with other stuff.
4: Okay.
0: He was in an iron lung. Like, why is he still in an iron lung?
4: You can't get out of him.
0: Is this the 50s? Good response, Joe. All right, fine. Okay.
5: And now you know
0: exactly
5: the rest of the story.
0: He's probably not with us anymore.
4: No, I wouldn't think so. But I do believe everybody who was in an iron lung had to kind of live out their days that way.
0: They did. Yeah. Did they need to be a weather watcher and be 20 degrees above everybody else?
4: It's probably the highlight of his day.
0: Joe, so I had to discount all of it. Every time I'd go to put the weather up, I couldn't put his up because then I had to mention, oh, by the way, and Derbert called in from Bloomington or Normal, whatever, wherever he was, and I'd put him up on the board. He'd be 20 degrees hotter than everybody else.
4: Well, you should have shouted out his iron lung. Keep in mind, Derbert is...
0: Is it an iron lung? Yes. Now, the rest of you enjoy the 70s, but if you happen to be in an iron lung, whew. All right. They're about get ready to tip off, right? Because New York Knicks. All the stars
4: this
0: are there.
4: Game 3 of the NBA Finals.
0: I had that part of it. I was just trying to get a list of all the celebrities that are there. They were going to have a big outside projection screen. They're going to have everybody out there watching.
4: They do that for every game.
0: But. Right, but not this case. They decided to cancel it for security's sake. The president happens to be there. I didn't know he was a big Knicks fan, but he's going to be there. And Timothy
4: Chalamet.
0: And then you can pay $10,000 for nosebleed seats. They've got a bunch of the celebrities sitting around the front to be seen and be seen. So there they go. So that's the only New York news. Did they riot the other day or peacefully protest and set things on fire as they won a couple of games?
4: Celebrated ambitiously. I think 17 people were arrested. It's pretty typical. No big deal.
0: Okay.
4: Start calling.
0: Where's the president being seen?
4: I don't know. I haven't seen him yet. And so I'm wondering.
0: He's got to be up in a box somewhere, right?
4: And they're probably, I mean, I can't imagine he's going to get a warm reception.
6: Don't worry about it.
0: Yeah, not in New York.
4: So maybe they just don't want to bring attention to it. I know Jim Dolan, the owner of the Knicks in Madison Square Garden, is a personal friend of his.
0: Yeah.
4: Hence the invite.
0: Okay.
4: It is a bummer. I do feel bad because it is $10,000 to get, almost $10,000 to get in that building tonight.
0: Yeah.
4: Which you're pricing out all the real, you know, the real fans that aren't celebrities. Most of the courtside celebrities they don't even have to pay for tickets. They just get invited.
0: Yeah.
4: So the next best thing for the New Yorkers is to get to congregate outside of Madison Square Garden.
0: There's president. There he is.
4: Oh, there he is.
0: Mm-hmm. Okay.
4: I'm supposed to get a boo report. Here it comes.
0: Okay.
4: He was on. Lots of booing. Dang.
0: Yeah. Okay. Well, that's exciting news.
6: Really an ominous.
0: Can we hear the beginning of the? No, you're not allowed to cover it.
4: I tried to pull it up, but I can't.
0: Okay, fine. The other bits of news, I guess the president wants to get back because he's got the UFC fight coming up there at the White House. They erected the octagon.
4: The claw. The lighting apparatus, yeah, that he's threatening to keep.
0: Right. He said, you know, hey, they put the Eiffel Tower was only supposed to be up for a little while. They've kept that there. So maybe we'll just keep all the lighting and the rest of the stuff in place. And now there's a suit. There are three people that have decided that they're going to sue because aesthetically they find it offensive. So I wanted to see. So the first time that this actually was heard in court was 1965, where somebody said they aesthetically, they were injured by having to look at something. It was the Scenic Hudson Preservation Conference against federal power, and they decided that they, what are you doing? Joe, I'm in the middle of reading.
4: I turned my mic off.
0: No, I have trouble reading. I wish I had some hot oil to throw at you right now. Seeing something gets upsetting to your eye can actually hold up in court, because the Animal League Defense Fund versus Glickman in 1998. Listen to this. The person said they were aesthetically injured. Being upset when they saw the mistreatment of animals was sufficient to stand under the Animal Welfare Act. So seeing something that you don't like looking at, you can have standing in court. So the three individuals that the judges said, well, we'll see how this does. They have to have standing, meaning why are they themselves? You could just look the other way or go somewhere else. One guy is an Uber driver and he just has to drive by it all the time. It's really upsetting to him.
4: What if your iron lung was positioned just such a way that you had no choice but to stare at the octagon? Now that's standing.
0: And breathe on the thermometer.
4: You want to hear the reception?
0: Yes, here we go.
4: This is third party, so okay, we can't get seen.
0: Off the phone here.
4: Yeah. All right. Sounds booey, but doesn't have like a traditional...
0: Joe, that's the national anthem. Yeah, they're not booing that.
4: Yeah. I'm just saying.
0: I thought they would introduce the president, ladies and gentlemen.
4: Yeah.
0: No. Did they have a stand for the president? No way.
4: Yeah, he stood for the national anthem. He was saluting.
0: Right.
4: You know, and that's
0: there you go.
4: That was his moment.
0: Fine dandy.
4: They're very tricky. What they did there during the national anthem, it probably that was well played.
0: What do you mean? Oh, they showed him during the national. Oh,
4: right.
0: Smart
4: discourage.
0: Move.
4: Boy,
0: oh, yeah. I see what you're saying. Yeah, yeah. Aesthetically, you could be offended by that.
4: That's right.
0: Yeah. So they showed him on the big screen while the national anthem was going. So right, there you go. That's a good coverage on that one. Are they who's going to win this one?
4: Whew, New York has been winning handily the first two games. The Spurs, very young team. Their star is only 22. I think it's his third year in the NBA.
0: Giant. Was he 7'4" from France?
4: 7'4" from France. Yeah, I still believe they're the better team. However, their inexperience is showing. Their second best player can't get to the fourth quarter without having five fouls. Nobody else is. And Wembanyama is not playing, like he normally does. So I think the lights are a little too bright for him, and I don't think they're going to be less bright in Madison Square Garden.
0: Certainly not there.
4: No, this is, and I'm excited for New York.
0: Long-suffering
4: Knicks.
0: Long-suffering.
4: And the Spurs are going to be good for a long time.
0: Okay, there we go. Thank you for that, all, yep, Joe. All right. Let's see. Last bit of the USC fight goes on. And
4: Derber?
0: People are saying that who even cares that the card sucks.
4: It does not suck. It is a very good card.
0: Oh, I heard from some people on the inside that they don't think the card is very good.
4: That's pretty good.
0: All right, well, now we're going to debate that. How about olive oil? Bring Aaron back in here to go round and round with Aaron on this.
4: It's a weird venue.
0: Are you going to watch?
4: I am going to watch it. Oddly, it's on a Sunday, which I don't think I've ever done before. So.
0: Good. All right. There's 5,000 seats available. I'm sure most of them are gone at this point.
4: Then you couldn't buy one. They gave, I think, 1,200 to Trump to give away to whomever. I think they're giving a lot away to the members of the military. Dana White had something like 400. One of the other executives for the UFC's parent company had about 400. So,
0: yeah.
4: No, you can't buy it. There's a bunch of viewing areas that you can go watch on a big screen, but yeah, you can't buy a ticket to this one.
0: She should have done what Katie Wilson did, took a bunch of tickets that somebody paid for and then gave them out to a bunch of kids, but made sure that... Did you see the kids that were given all the tickets to go to the World Cup? I see the people getting the video. Make sure we don't show any pictures of white children. You want every kid to be like some group other than a white kid. And they're all kicking the ball around.
4: White kids suck at soccer. Everyone knows that.
0: Save that one, Andrew. Here comes Lori checking traffic. Lori.
2: Traffic is brought to you by Seattle Sports. Still have a collision in Bothell, 405. It's northbound right at 527, taking up two left lanes. Bellevue to Everett now, an hour 15 minutes. Bellevue to Federal Way, an hour 7 minutes. We're seeing a pretty heavy drive into Seattle, actually, both directions of I-5. Your Lake Bridges, though, looking pretty good. Seattle to Tacoma, an hour 15 minutes. 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I'm Lori, Cairo, real-time traffic.
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0: Thank you, Advanced Hair. Thank you, Sean, for that. We're good to, who's singing? Do we know?
4: I believe it's the original.
0: The original song from the mailman from Elgin, Illinois. Mr. Mailman now.

0: right to your door.
1: It's like AI wrote it.
0: Letter of the day, first take care of all the rest. Here we go, Joe.
1: The real tin hat, Jason, says, Joe today, quote, I'm going to regret reading these, aren't I? Yep. Also, I've started the process of making both you and John some of my semi-famous weed booze. I'm asking for the 24th off to travel to what Islanders call America to give you, John, and everyone who feels like it a chance to have a great time with, quote, the real tin hat, Jason's magic weed booze, end quote.
0: Weed booze.
1: Our bodies entwined. I cherish every moment.
0: Boy. Okay. Let's see. Matt in Seattle says, bone on bone. I assume that was the beginning of another Tuesday. Boy. Okay. All right. You know, let's grow up, everybody. We're better than this.
1: Kravitz Sammamish says, your North Aurora news coverage had a resident claiming that Aurora hasn't always been a hotbed of prostitution. However, I remember an almost live skit from decades ago that was all about that. What's the road on Aurora called? Oh, right. Aurora.
0: Road called. Okay. Elena in the 206 says, John, it was Gregory Peck, yes, and a very young Robert Duvall. Ooh, okay, well, thank you for that.
1: I don't think I've ever seen a young Robert Duvall. I haven't seen that movie.
0: Yeah.
1: Barbara in the 425, John, I hope it's not Court de Cleellum. I was charged with using heavy equipment in the Teenaway River, and we were pretty isolated, but some busybody called it in. No jail time, a fine, and probation.
0: Yeah, tomorrow's the big court date, 10 o'clock. Uncle Jim, 253, says there are 6 World Cup matches throughout all of June, not just a week. Well, thank you for that.
1: Glenn in Atlanta says, I have a question for John.
0: Yes, I'm ready.
1: Every time I turn on your show, you always talk about a different job that you had back in the day. Mm. How many jobs have you had total?
0: 1 year, I had like 11 different jobs. And I, my dad and my brother made fun of it because I got a bunch of W-2s in the mail.
1: Ooh.
0: Oof. That was the transition year. I was many, many jobs.
1: We'll have to count them all up one day.
0: You've had a hell of jobs, haven't you, when you weren't in jail?
1: Sure.
0: All right.
1: You're up.
0: Oh, sorry. Dwayne from QFC says, was loving the show until my wife and I started arguing about my hip doctor. Oh, I'm sorry about that.
1: Sarah, the wiener dog wrangler from Maple Valley, says olive oil could help somebody get out of an iron lung.
0: Good one. See that?
1: Yeah.
0: See what she did there?
1: Boom.
0: John in 360 says, sounds like mouse torture. That's the lights in the eyes to keep the mouse awake.
1: That's right. Lance in Manchester says, Hey, Joe, ask John how much sleep Trump gets when he's anger posting at 2 a.m. on True Social. Talk about not being at the top of your game.
0: Yeah, he apparently just doesn't sleep. 425, it's the amount of deep sleep that matters.
1: On the light rail setting records, 425 says, I say, if you're born in Washington State, you shouldn't have to pay for the light rail or the bus. But if you're a transplant, you have to pay, and a fare enforcement catches you, it's $1,000 fine.
0: Oh, so if you're born here, you don't have to pay?
1: That's right.
0: Oh, okay. Todd in Stanwood says, I wonder how many would actually ride if it wasn't free.
1: Sure. Mike in Woodville says, let's compare apples to apples. Sound Transit ridership shouldn't be compared to systems that aren't free.
0: That's a good point.
1: Yeah,
0: good point. Well,
2: Apple.
0: Thank you. Bear attacks on the rise. Eric in Tacoma says, John, Joe, I'm not trying to talk to you like we've met, but that bear suit story made me crying laughing. You guys should do a stand-up. Anyway, be safe and keep going on with the best show Cairo has. Well, thank you, Eric.
1: Mike in Portland, if it wasn't for the laws of physics, it sounds like this inventor guy would have been a huge success.
0: I know. Darn those laws of physics. Oh. Bruce in Paulsbo, black bears can climb trees, but grizzlies can't. Thank you for that, Bruce. People are going to be able to live on that one.
1: Stoned Alaska tour guide knew what he was talking about.
0: He did.
1: This comes to us from Jim in Everett, who says, I learned the law of supply and demand at Econ 202 at a local community college using the price fluctuations of a trick on Aurora Avenue. When a large local aircraft manufacturer would hire and then lay off 10,000 secretaries in 1979, pre-computers, he was a funny teacher. Also, he sent in a voicemail with his solutions to all the problems we discussed on our show today.
3: The passengers aren't willing to pay to ride the light rail. If we look at the prostitution business model on Aurora, the customers are not only happy to pay, but are doing so at great risk to themselves. Mm-hmm. We could move the prostitution industry onto the light rail, relieving the dangers of the Aurora community, ensuring a higher ridership on the rail, and everyone is happy to pay. Nerds can even, though temporary, have a relationship with a human being, putting Meta at an economic risk. What do you think?
1: Wow.
2: Excellent.
1: How about that?
0: Look at that. There it is.
1: Solution to everything.
0: How do people feel about that, riding the bus with a prostitute?
4: That's all she
1: wrote.
4: Hope
1: they have tinted windows.
4: Been riding no more.
0: I'm editing all the jokes because I'd like a job for at least a couple more months.
1: Yeah,
0: all right, Lori, checking traffic for us.
2: The collision finally cleared in Bothell, 405 northbound at 527. Still a little bit of a slowdown as you approach the scene. Still looks like it's an hour, 10 minutes now, getting from Bellevue to Everett. Bellevue to Federal Way, an hour, 7 minutes. Now, we do have a new collision northbound I-5. It's right at 516, and it's in the HOV lane. Federal Way to Tacoma now, an hour, 16. Well, actually, it's a 16-minute delay. I'm Lori, Cairo, real-time traffic.
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18: ABC News, I'm Stephanie Officer. The world's most famous arena, Madison Square Garden, now a fortress as President Trump attends tonight's NBA Finals. But outside the secure zone, the city also prepares its own celebration for their New York Knicks. ABC's Aaron Kuchersky in New York City.
19: 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The boisterous watch party outside canceled and moved elsewhere. But nothing will stop the celebration.
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18: Rising prices are forcing many Americans to make difficult choices, including 79-year-old disabled veteran John Atwater in Durham, North Carolina.
22: I had to really tighten up on my going places and buying stuff. I mean, it's the gas prices are really, for me, they're just a real inconvenience.
18: This is ABC News. California prosecutors say one grocery store chain has been giving inaccurate calorie counts on some of its bread products.
23: Remember that Seinfeld episode when the non-fat frozen yogurt turned out not to be non-fat?
24: It's non-fat. How could this not have any fat? It's too good.
23: In Santa Barbara County, the district attorney says some Kroger-branded Carb Master breads were not as low calorie as advertised. Kroger accused of putting inaccurate calorie counts on some of its Carb Master white wheat and multi-seed bread and hot dog and hamburger buns. The DA alleging Kroger was violating California's false advertising laws. In one case, the DA says Kroger advertised its Carb Master hamburger buns as having 50 calories in them when they actually had 100 calories in them. Alex Stone, ABC News.
18: A federal judge today struck down a $100,000 fee the Trump administration imposed on new H-1B visas for skilled foreign workers. The judge says Congress would need to approve. I'm Stephanie Officer, ABC News.
0: Coming up, new conditions set for a high school stabbing suspect. That's after Lori at the real-time traffic desk.
2: A collision cleared in Bothell. We still have a little bit of a slowdown, though. Bellevue to Everett, now you've got a 32-minute delay. Bellevue to Federal Way, an hour, 2 minutes, so that's looking actually better. Northbound I-5 at 516, a collision cleared the roadway, but boy, it's still pretty heavy both directions as you pass the scene. Federal Way now to Tacoma, a 25-minute drive. I'm Lori, Cairo, real-time traffic.
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0: Good evening, I'm Aaron Granillo. Bail now set at just $250 for a 16-year-old accused in the stabbing of four people at Foss High School back in April. Waleed Imad Isaki is charged as an adult with four counts of first-degree assault.
25: Last month when he pleaded not guilty, bail was set at $750,000. But a Pierce County judge imposed that lower amount Monday and ordered home electronic monitoring. The judge also prohibited Isaki from contacting the school and from using social media. Frank Lindsay, Cairo News Radio.
0: Pierce County Sheriff has opened an investigation at Graham Kapowsin High School after vials of what appeared to be testosterone showed up at a Pride Month display. Sheriff Keith Swank tells the Jason Ranch Show on Seattle Red deputies have seized the vials for testing.
26: The purpose for police involvement is, if this is truly testosterone, that's a controlled substance. A, you have to have a prescription for it. B, you can't give it out to people.
0: The Bethel School District says the vials have since been removed. Those responsible have been identified.
1: Local leaders say they are not satisfied with plans to fix the King County Regional Homelessness Authority. Kyra News Radio's Jillian Raftery has that update.
3: Both Seattle Mayor Katie Wilson and King County Executive Girmay Zahalai agree with an independent analysis that reform plans are falling short. So the two governments are putting an independent financial team inside KCRHA starting this month. All this comes after an audit revealed $13 million in public funds unaccounted for and weak internal controls. Both Seattle and King County have set an August 1st deadline to decide that agency's future. Jillian Raftery for Cairo News Radio.
1: Five federal agencies are teaming up with local police to ensure a safe Seattle World Cup. Cairo News Radio's Corbin Hake has more.
4: The U.S. Coast Guard, FEMA, and the FBI are just a few of the agencies joining Seattle Police and Fire and the King County Sheriff's Department in ensuring World Cup security.
6: This is kind of unprecedented.
4: Trent Heinrichs is U.S. Secret Service Special Agent in charge of the Seattle Field Office.
6: I know, it's basically a Super Bowl every match day.
4: Heinrichs says when World Cup play opens in Seattle next Monday, fans will see enhanced security measures.
6: So magnetometers, canines, robust air security.
4: Specifically means no drones. Such devices are banned from the airspace above Lumen Field. In the Stadium District, Corwin Hake, Cairo News Radio.
1: And for your forecast now, it is a soggy Monday evening and showers continuing into the evening. Light rain for tomorrow morning and then some sun breaks for Tuesday. 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
0: Yeah! Yeah! Huh? I'm working on my Al Pacino imitation. Got my court case tomorrow.
7: Do it.
0: Going to court. What?
7: Do it.
0: Don't do it. What do you mean, don't do it?
7: I mean, don't do it in court. Do it on the radio. But...
0: Yeah, Your Honor.
7: By the way, it's hoo-ah.
0: Hoo-ah, Your Honor. Right. I'm blind, but I can smell you, Your Honor. Is that the, I didn't see the movie. I'm assuming that's what that was.
7: Yes. He was in the army.
0: I'm representing myself tomorrow in small claims
9: court. Don't take the law into your own hands. You take them to court.
0: Hey, hoo-yah. Hoo-ah. Hoo-ah. Hoo-ah. Sorry. Should probably get that down for you.
7: Definitely should.
0: Oh, yeah. Hello, folks. Hello, kiddies. Looking for a little newstainment? Combination of news and entertainment? You can only get here or a million other podcasts somewhere in the world. Muckershow Casino Resort text line 1-888-973-5476. All right, diving in the news. There we go. My counsel has referred to, said don't talk about it until after the case.
7: Should I take it off the schedule?
0: No, just to allude to it, but okay. Don't say anything incriminating.
10: Oh, that's a tease.
0: Thank you, Cassio Lee. I predicted correctly that that Katie Wilson would see the light and turn on the cameras. I also saw today in the news, which we don't have in here yet, maybe get it a little later on, that they're looking at hotel vacancies and bookings. And they're actually, it was higher last year than it is this year. Did you see that number?
7: I did, but we had somebody in your absence Friday, wherever the heck you were. Somebody who claims to know you, Craig Schaefer, he owns hotels downtown.
0: Oh, yeah, yeah, yeah.
7: He said that part of the reason, it's gotten much better in the past 2 weeks, because FIFA had a bunch of rooms blocked out, basically at every hotel, and then they ended up releasing those.
0: Okay. So now they're available?
7: Now they're getting booked.
0: Okay, well, there we go. There's the update on the story. I can't remember where I put this one in here. Let's see. Oh, by the way, one little extra thing. Joe would like this. So I get picked up by this Uber driver. I'm in L.A., get picked up at the airport, taken over the hotel. And the guy, we start talking politics. I don't know what country he was from. And he happened to mention that he was a big Joe Kent fan. I said, oh, I had Joe Kent on my show. And then I start telling him, he goes, I think I saw that. And then he's looking on his phone to see, and he's listening to all these other podcasts and stuff he listens to. And I was like, yeah, keep finding it. And then didn't find it. But I took it as a credit that, well, some guy in L.A. might have actually heard this show. See? So we might be more responsible for the type of things we say.
7: Good call.
0: Got all that?
7: Yep.
0: Okay. All right. I saw this the other day, and I thought, well, this is pretty sad. Treasury Secretary Scott Bessent being... I don't know what, why he was talking to Congress. I guess probably Trump, and they had him in there for a bunch of different reasons. And this Congresswoman, Judy Chu, is exchanging back and forth with Bessette. And Bessette's trying to make a point about when the United States was in war and who's the president when the United States has been at war, different times. So he throws this out here. You have this little exchange.
5: Do you agree with President Trump that you also do not care about Americans' financial situations?
8: Congresswoman, who was the president during World War One?
5: Can you?
8: No.
5: Are you refusing to answer my question?
8: No, I'm asking, who was the president during World War One?
5: I don't know.
0: Okay. Doesn't know. Well, the hooligans are at it again. They are the ones making the bad choices that all of us were suffering for when it comes to voting. There was a man working as a bartender in Washington, D.C. at a popular watering hole with Democrats caught the eye of a campaign director. They encouraged him to run for office. They wanted him to defeat Republican Senator Susan Collins. Here's the campaign pitch. He's a hardworking oyster farmer. And he enlisted in the Marines. He fought hard over there. He just wants to serve the people of Maine. And he understands the needs. Vote for Graham Plattner. Here is the story that has now been uncovered by the New York Times and a bunch of other various sources. The man that wants to be senator from Maine is on full disability after serving in the Marines, where he said he just wanted to join so he could kill people while he was there. He also got drunk and got a tattoo on his chest, not realizing it was a Nazi tattoo. He has numerous girlfriends accusing him of being abusive and demeaning of women. He only sells oysters to his mother's restaurant. He got $200,000 from his father to buy a house. This is all from the New York Times. Shortly after getting married, his wife caught him sexting explicit material to six different women. He posted images of himself wrapped in only a towel on some website somewhere. He is a deeply flawed person of questionable morals, but who cares? Aren't we all? That is the argument that goes, it doesn't matter if the person is a strong moral character, if only the only thing that matters is that their positions on policies that best serve the public can be demonstrated. Mm-hmm. And I'm sure you're thinking of a bunch of people that have questionable morals that are now presently serving in House and Senate and in the White House as well. After all, we really can't afford to have high standards. This is a New York City NYU professor, Scott Galloway, was reacting to all the news about the Nazi tattoos, the sexting, the report of physical abuse of women, and derogatory things said about minorities. And Scott Galloway said this on a podcast.
11: The obsession with personal purity has become a luxury belief. And folks, if your house is on fire, you don't ask whether the firefighter has problematic DMs.
12: Right, right.
11: Now, having said that,
12: right,
11: the comms person for the Plattner campaign should be fired.
0: Okay, then he goes on to criticize. But the problem with his argument regarding the firefighters' morals are not relative to your problem. House on fire, house not on fire. Because the firefighters put water on it. It's fairly binary. It's nothing to do with their moral character. When it's as simple as house on fire, house not on fire. But when it comes to politics and decisions that are made, it's far more intricate. So elected officials' moral character, like honesty, integrity, perhaps should be considered. But as I mentioned, the hooligans are in control. Now, a author and sociologist named John Brennan refers to voters into three categories: hobbits, hooligans, and Vulcans. The hobbit is the uninformed voter. The hooligan clings to opinions regardless of facts and is heavily biased. And the Vulcan uses logic analysis based on information, best outcome for the greatest number of citizens. So what can you do to try to help? Well, you could try to inform the hobbits and hopefully they become Vulcans. But according to Brennan, an educated hobbit actually just turns into a hooligan. So how about testing society? Testing voters and not letting them vote if they fail. After all, states can take away your driver's license because that's really not a right. That's a privilege. And voting is a privilege as well. And according to the Constitution, there's nothing in there that says it can't be taken away. It can just not be taken from people based upon something like sex and race and creed, right? So we've tried testing before, right? Remember Jim Crow laws, the literacy test? Well, consider this. If the literacy test was taken by, it was only given to black voters in the hopes that they would fail. But if they give it to both white voters and black voters, then only the smart people would pass the test. And there would have been a pretty good chance that the Jim Crow laws would have been abolished years before. Because you could have an educated black voter would probably have scored higher than an uneducated rural white voter. James Madison, popular government without popular information, only means of acquiring it is but a prolong to a farce and a tragedy, and perhaps both. So what should be the role of government? It should be to inform the public as to what the outcome of the votes would mean. Think about it this way. If 20 people were asked to choose toppings for a pizza, and the majority were not asked to pay for any of the toppings, they would probably choose, the majority would, the most delicious and probably are therefore the most expensive. Government should list the price of the toppings and everybody should pay something. As, well, for now, a democracy in the United States, as well as in other countries, we are ruled by the ignorant, elected by the ignorant, unfortunately. And that is the case. And as they say, hey, nice Nazi tattoo, Senator.
5: Do you agree with President Trump that you also do not care about Americans' financial situations?
8: Congresswoman, who was the president during World War One?
0: I know.
5: Can you?
8: No, but who
5: I know. Able to answer my question?
8: No, I'm asking, who was the president during World War One?
5: I don't know.
0: You don't know. Woodrow Wilson. She was.
7: One of your favorites.
0: Oh, my God. Yeah. By the standards we have today, Woodrow Wilson would be a terrible human being. But at the time, when you judge as to who he is now, who he is then compared to what we now determine to be of high moral character, he was okay back then. Super duper racist. Andrew knows this question. What movie, first movie shown at the White House?
7: A Birth of a Nation.
0: Yes. Woodrow Wilson loved that. He was also in favor of sterilizing imbeciles because he was a big supporter of, I guess the early beginning of Planned Parenthood. So this idea, because you hear people all the time, I can't believe we got this stupid person who's in the White House, we got the stupid person in Senate, we got these stupid people that are running for this stuff. Because what happens is people just basically, most people are hooligans when it comes to voting. The Hobbit doesn't even bother to vote. And then you just have a small group of people that would probably be smart enough to understand that's probably the best outcome if we went this way. But then you think, well, what kind of test would it be? And who would the people that would be chosen for the test? So this guy Brennan suggests maybe pick 500 people at random, totally randomized on the thing. Or the one party says you have three questions that you ask. First of all, you want to find out who the person is, the demographics on them, and you know what they believe, and then who they're voting for. And then you would have all those votes. Then you would break it out into demographics, and you basically would only be able to pull out the smart people from whatever the demographic was that are more intelligent than the rest. And then you'd end up having statistically a better representation, and you'd be able to eliminate the hobbits and the hooligans. It's complicated.
7: I think anything, it could be interesting. It would need to be preceded by a complete burning down of the system and starting from scratch.
0: Well, right now, it is a good question, as Galloway says, that we don't have the luxury. What was he saying again? The luxury of the purity test. Here, one more time.
11: The obsession with personal purity has become a luxury belief. And
0: really? It's an obsession with personal purity. I don't know. Do we really need, you read about, if you see the history of LBJ, of Nixon, any of these people, none of them were, you know, of high moral character, but probably LBJ did a better job of working the system with the Senate than Mother Teresa would have done. So you think, okay, maybe the guy was a horrible racist and he was mean to dogs and he was just horrible and having affairs all the time while his wife was in the other room. But like, hey, he did a pretty good job. He got this done and that done and that done. So maybe the high moral character is not as important, but it is a standard by, you know, do we want somebody of high moral character or just anybody, any criminal, common thief of, hey, as long as the person votes the way I hope they vote. Do we not have standards by which we should filter people in and out. Heck, we tore down statues of Christopher Columbus. Like all the horrible things that guy did back in 1492. He comes down, but then you could have somebody like Graham Plattner or whatever with a Nazi tattoo. Or Donald Trump, grab her by the blah, blah, blah, right? Or any one of those other guys that are in there. So maybe you don't need somebody of high moral character. But it'd be nice to have somebody at least as honest to his wife. Well, whoopsie. Yeah. How do you judge? Yeah. How do you vote?
7: Well, and some people say, well, you know what? This almost humanizes some of these people, you know? Like, yeah, we're all pretty screwed up. And he's just another one of us.
0: Yeah, but wouldn't you want to choose somebody better?
7: Yeah, I better is doing a lot of heavy lifting in this case. I mean, from my perspective, shoot. God forbid my past ever comes out.
0: The greatest argument against democracy is a five-minute conversation with the common man. Yeah. Right? H.L. Mencken. Plato said, listen, people either are too dumb or too busy with other things to be making big decisions that will affect all the rest of us. So his idea was you get this, you know, a group, however you choose them, that are smart enough to understand the ramifications of particular policy decisions.
7: Yeah, but are the people in that group held up to a purity standard?
0: Maybe they don't necessarily have to have high moral characters, but just be smart enough to understand X, Y, and Z.
7: Yes,
0: But then the question is, okay, by what test are you giving them? And then you also say, you know, but who's choosing them?
7: Exactly.
0: The whole thing's a mess.
7: And you'd have to have purity standards for voters, too, if you're going to have them for representatives, you know.
0: No, you want somebody who's the person sitting there going, well, this person's better than I could ever be. I trust that person with someone. But again, you can have a horrible person Gary Ridgway. Gary Ridgway painted trucks at Kenworth, I think. That's where he's working, right? And apparently he was a really good employee, really good at painting trucks. Wouldn't want to see him in a dark alley. He's also really good at like having sex with the women that he'd killed. But he was good at painting trucks. So you could also, you know, oh, the other people were really good. O.J. Simpson was great breaking around the end. Also really good at stabbing people to death. So there's like this, you can be really good at one thing and horrible at some other stuff. But the people that are running for office, the problem is, I'll go back to a libertarian point of view, we've given them too much power. We want them to have too much say. We want them to feed all kids regardless of the parents' ability to pay. We want them to be able to take money from one group and give it to another and then give us quote-unquote affordable housing. We want them to raise the minimum wage for waiters so they make $24 an hour and then nobody comes to hardly anyone comes to the restaurant because the price of all the food is too high so that the waiter has no money, but the government thought they could come in there and solve the problem. So the problem is, if you reduce the amount of involvement that the government would have in your everyday life, well, then all of a sudden you wouldn't need to have somebody who's, you know, walking on water or turning water into wine or, you know, just having more high moral characters. Just they would be basically just looking at here's the four things they need to do. One, defend the country. That would be defense, mounting defense. Two, making sure that when you walk down the street, somebody doesn't hit you in the head with a club. Right? That's take care of that. That's the police. And then the two other things they would do is they write the laws and then they enforce the laws. That's through the judge. That would be all you need to do, the government would do. Like, here's an example of the law. Should that drone fly 1,000 feet over your house? Is that invasion of your privacy? Or 100 feet? Let's say 100 feet is an invasion of your privacy. Okay. Anything below, from 100 down below, that's a judicial thing. And now what's the fine? Right? That would be it. But no, we want the government to do this and that and this and, oh, put money away for this and feed this and give you that and give you candy and blah, blah, blah, blah, blah.
7: And we have the worst of both worlds.
0: But if you see, if you got really small, got really, really small, got out of the way, things would be better. You chewing gum now? Is that a new habit you've gotten into?
7: It's not new. Why? Can you hear it?
0: No, okay. Just see it chomping on it. If you were in school, then that would make you take that out and put that at the end of your nose.
7: St. Aloysius.
0: That's all right. Mm-hmm. Got all that, everybody? It's going to be on the test. I hear. Oh, Is it Lori in there? Oh, hi, Lori. Check the traffic. Here we go. Check it. Here we go.
2: 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Bellevue to Everett, 32-minute delay. Bellevue to Federal Way, an hour, 2 minutes. Linwood to Seattle, we're looking at a 42-minute drive. That's 26-minute slowdown. And northbound I-5 past 516, the collision cleared. But, boy, still very heavy traffic both directions of I-5 as you head past the scene. If you're heading from Federal Way to Tacoma, usually a 9-minute drive right now will take you 25 minutes. Summer's fast approaching. 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I'm Lori, Cairo, real-time traffic.
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13: Good evening, I'm Aaron Granillo.
14: Tacoma police are investigating a fatal crash after a driver flew off a bridge this morning. Happened along the East Portland Avenue overpass near State Route 509. Cairo 7 TV's Jason Sloss has more.
15: We're told a pickup truck hit and caught fire after coming off the overpass here. Tacoma Fire telling us they got multiple calls from people saying a car or truck went off the bridge and that they heard explosions. Tacoma Fire telling us crews arrived in minutes and found the truck on fire.
14: No information yet on the driver who was killed. Police say there was nobody else inside. Washington state agencies are being warned to find places to make cuts. The Office of Financial Management says there will be significant shortfalls next biennium. Agencies are also being told not to count on money from the new income tax on millionaires. The new law is facing legal challenges, and the revenue would not be collected until 2029. Fed up with sex and drug trafficking on Aurora Avenue, neighbors staged a late-night weekend march. Cairo News Radio's Corbin Hake reports.
16: The march to protest gun violence and street prostitution started at 9 p.m. Saturday, preceded by fiery speeches, including this one from Jake, who has become a spokesman for Aurora safety activism.
17: Today, I'm marching with you to make sure that no one has to experience what my family experienced a couple weeks ago. When a pimp shootout right across the street from my house put bullets into my home.
16: Sound courtesy of political group the Seattle 36. The marchers say they'd like to see Seattle hire more than 1,200 police officers by year's end. Corwin Hake, Cairo News Radio.
14: Hotel workers near Lumen Field are threatening to walk off the job days before the first FIFA World Cup match in Seattle.

0: employees at the embassy suites voted to authorize that strike after contract talks broke down. Front desk agent Hayden Ierley says workers are struggling with rising costs.
1: Every time that they do come back to the table, it's more of an insult every time. They just decide to kick another dime at us. So now they're actually starting to take us a little bit more seriously now that they are aware that this is happening.
0: Hotel spokesperson says the company is bargaining in good faith and has contingency plans if a strike happens. Ierley says the union is seeking $3 annual raises over 2 years, year-round health care, and stronger staffing. Now to the real-time traffic desk. Let's check in with Lori.
2: Southbound 405, the off-ramp to 520 in Bellevue. Look out for a collision. It's blocking the ramp. Bellevue to Everett, now just a 19-minute delay. Bellevue to Issaquah will take you 10 minutes longer than usual. And Bellevue to Federal Way, Bellevue to Federal Way, still 50 minutes. Everett to Seattle, 45 minutes. Northbound I-5 past 516. Actually, it's a little slow northbound. Mostly it's slow southbound where that earlier accident was. Southbound 5 struggling from about 18 all the way to the T-Dome. Federal Way to Tacoma, a 25-minute drive. I'm Lori, Cairo, real-time traffic.
0: Forecast now going to stick with rain for tonight. Come tomorrow, light rain in the morning and then drying out with some afternoon sun breaks and warming up as the week goes on. I'm Aaron Granillo, Cairo News Radio.
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0: thickest cookies. This doesn't go anywhere, Andrew. You're killing me.
1: You're doing fine, John.
0: No, I feel like I'm at a rave. I feel like I'm at a Rufus rave or something.
1: Wow, new thing for you, by the way.
0: Greatest compliment giving to Nick and myself, Charlie, who's a big raver, my daughter. She's like, I want to go party with you guys at a rave. Then it's like, ugh, if I really want to, like, you know, alter my mind, my brain in front of my kid.
1: I mean,
0: what would you do?
1: At this point, probably just go for it.
0: Really?
1: Yeah. You're both adults.
0: Yeah, because she's like, Dad, I can't believe you, blah, blah, blah, blah, blah, list the things. And I said, let me just tell you, I was always a crazy guy. But then when I had kids, I became the very responsible person.
1: That's right.
0: And now at my age, I'm like, screw it.
1: Crazy guy returns.
0: What's that going to do to me? All right. I'll tell you what drives me crazy is, how about this? Big news, right? Everybody's all excited. Remember, because light rail was at $34 billion. You know, Dow Constantine doing a good job. People that voted him in for the job, they all love him as well. But now they're not going to have sound trans. Light rail's not going to go to Ballard.
1: He was appointed.
0: Appointed by the board that, yeah, okay, here we go.
2: Seattle area light rail ridership is number one in the country. But what does that mean?
0: Yeah.
2: Did we beat New York? Not yet. We're still coming for the king. So let's talk about the difference between heavy rail and light rail. The Seattle area is beating the San Diego Trolley, Phoenix, Minneapolis, and the number one system, which was LA Metro, excluding the B&D line.
0: There's only 27 of these light rail systems in the United States.
2: Those are heavy rail subways, which use high floor, high capacity vehicles, much like New York, Chicago, and DC.
0: Right.
2: Now, light rail is a really wide ranging term because it includes both Seattle Streetcar, which runs in mixed traffic, and Link, which runs, you know, at 55 miles an hour next to the highway and underneath Roosevelt and connects thousands of people an hour, very much like a subway would.
0: Yeah, right.
2: But even with those confusing definitions, it's important to note that this is a victory. So congratulations, everybody who rode with me in April. I will see you, and apparently it's 155,000 of you, on board.
0: Okay, so it's 27 light rails in Seattle, that Seattle's competing against, and now they're number one, 26 behind us. This ranking was based pre-April. So, you know, they're touting this as, look at all the people. Show how many people got on and rode the thing across the lake, right? 144,000, something like that. So those are the people that were maybe on the bus and now on the train. I don't know how many of them are drivers. You'd have to see the reduction in the number of drivers going across the I-90 bridge for everybody to celebrate. And then Danny Westney does a piece talking about why people do not pay when they get on the bus. I'm still not sure. Tried to look it up. I got onto something else. But remember during the COVID, you didn't have to pay. Why? You didn't have to pay during COVID. I don't know why they set that up. Do we ever find that out?
1: No.
0: Why? Okay, you're getting in on public transportation. You don't have to pay. There's a lot of dumb things they did during the lockdown, but I couldn't understand that one. But, all right, so you didn't pay during that time. Then they decide, oh, COVID's over, everybody. You know, we solved it with the phony vaccine, and now you have to pay. Well, apparently, people were taught they didn't have to pay. There no one was enforcing it, so it went from, what, 38%, whatever the fare box recovery is. They say they need it to be 40% fare box recovery, or 40% of the fare box recovery helps to pay for the cost of running around on the trains, running around on the buses and everything. That's down to 8% for buses, 37% for the sound transit.
1: I don't think it's 30. I think it's like 14.
0: Is it 14?
1: Yeah.
0: So you have a whole bunch of people getting on, not paying. And Danny Westney writes a piece about, well, I guess only suckers pay because people see other people not paying. So why bother paying, right? That's the whole idea of people shaming other people just socially. You just don't do something. Like you would never see, or maybe you would, somebody standing there on a street corner to eat a McDonald's hamburger wrapper or whatever and just throw the wrapper on the ground. People would go over, yeah, yo, hey, whoa, drop that, right? You wouldn't do that. Some people would.
1: You might.
0: First of all, I wouldn't be eating a McDonald's hamburger.
1: Well,
0: I would never throw a wrapper on the ground.
1: If you were in the car driving through California.
0: That's a different story. They took 10% of my income. I was in this stupid state. Hold on. I go to California, raise money for some nonprofit, and then the state of California takes 10% of what I got paid.
1: Oh, so you're just getting your money back.
0: I'm good. Hey, you want to take 10%? I'm going to make you work for it a little bit.
1: Okay, fair.
0: All right, in this case, I'm saying, unless you come from a third world country where they don't care about you littering, and then you see people that come from other countries throwing garbage on the ground. But most of the time, if you threw garbage on the ground, people are like, yo, hey, pick that up, right? You wouldn't do that. You just wouldn't do that. All right. So, but on the bus thing, you see other people just not paying. So why should you pay? Because the crowd will do what they see the crowd doing when they see what the crowd is doing. So here's my suggestion. They'll never go ahead along with this. They're going to continue with fare ambassadors or enforcers, or whatever it is they call these people that walk around. Hey, did you pay? No. Okay. Well, do you have ID? No. Okay. Well,
1: which apparently is the pro tip. Just say you don't have ID. And,
0: right. And then like, well,
1: they don't even give you a warning.
0: Pay next time. Yeah. Right. Oh, yeah. That ridiculous thing. How about this? Imagine this. The reason people obey, like getting on planes, and the reason you'll see people like, okay, we're taking, group A, and everybody in group A steps up there and, excuse me, it's only first class. Oh, okay. And then they got to wait in the back, right? Because there's a limited number of spaces for you to put your bag. So the people want to get on that plane to get a, doesn't want to get on the plane because they love being in a tube that smells like a bunch of people's breath and feet from the previous flight. It's because there's a limited amount of space to put your bag up there. So you jump ahead of everybody else and you get your stuff in there, right? Limit space, supply and demand. Well, imagine this on a bus. You get on the bus, you got your little stupid card that you paid for, and you swipe it or you touch onto something, and then the seat folds down and you can sit down. There's no standing. Zero standing. It's only the seats. So if you get on and you don't have a little card, whoop, there's no place for you to sit. Whoosh, out the back. That's the idea.
1: Rather
0: than spending this money on turnstiles that people are going to jump over, you get on the bus. There's no place to sit if you don't have the little card that that folds the seat down.
1: I get it. I would just argue that the mechanical folding seats would cost more than the turnstiles.
0: No.
1: What do you mean, no?
0: No, because you can jump over the turnstiles. I'm trying to make it so that the person, there's no reason to get on the bus because if you don't have the card, the seat won't fold down. You can't sit.
1: Yeah, I just think
0: the turnstiles, you can jump over them. They do that in New York all the time. They go under them, over them.
1: Put a force field on the turnstiles that electrocutes you if you don't pay.
0: Okay, Joe. No.
1: We're just imagining things.
3: Well, you think you'd be able to brute force the chairs, though, wouldn't you? If you were strong enough, you just rip it and break the mechanism.
1: Oh, now Andrew.
0: Oh, here we go. Yeah, you could do that. Right. Yeah, and then why don't you just have like a bunch of people come up with clubs and just beating each other? Well, they do that already.
3: Yeah, you could put a piece, you could put something in there to pry them open. I'm saying that people always find ways around stuff.
1: Ooh, what if they had ejector seats that if you
0: okay, you know what? Screw all of you. Go ahead. Get on the bus. I don't care. Get on the bus. Yeah. At Danny's, people aren't paying. There was like 833 comments at Seattle Times.
1: Right.
0: Like,
1: and by the way, he didn't say suckers.
0: No,
1: pay.
0: No,
1: that
0: no.
1: was one of the comments.
0: That's not his. He's not advocating for that.
1: No.
0: No.
1: But most people said, look, I'm disappointed that they're not actually, when they confronted.
0: Enforce them.
1: Yeah, they confronted like 50,000 people and they cited like 8.
0: Yeah, 9,000 and then 9,000 and some warnings, but then they actually gave somebody. Yeah, listen, if you don't enforce the thing, then people are not going to obey by the rules of the thing. Oh, because it's disproportionately affecting, well, maybe those disproportionate people, maybe whatever the population is that you're looking at and determining, well, they only make up X percent of the population, but they seem to be the ones that are being asked to leave the bus. Maybe that's the person not paying.
1: Well, look at Sully. Greg Tomlin was talking about how he never pays. Two whitest dudes I know, and they're not paying, and they're proud of it.
0: Sully doesn't pay.
1: Greg doesn't pay.
3: I can't believe
0: Tom. Tom doesn't pay.
1: Yeah, shameless.
0: Oh my gosh! Here comes Lori checking traffic. Lori,
4: 405 southbound, the off ramp to 520. We still have a collision partly blocking, a little bit of a slowdown as you approach the scene. Bellevue to Everett, we're looking at 38 minutes and a 10-minute delay. Bellevue to Issaquah. If you're heading to Federal Way from Bellevue, still pretty heavy through Renton. It's going to take you 50 minutes. Now, if you're heading from Everett into Seattle, it's 45 minutes. An earlier collision, North 5 at 516 cleared. In fact, northbound looks pretty good, but southbound still really heavy as you head through that scene. Southbound 5, a little slow from 18 to the T-Dome. I'm Lori, Cairo Real-Time Traffic.
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0: Is it a myth? Sleeping 6 hours? I sent Joe on this down this rabbit hole. What I had seen was that apparently some guy that worked for a mattress factory lied to everybody and told everybody, you need 6 hours or 8 hours of sleep. And Joe's like, do I have to look that up? Look that up, Joe. See if that's, true at all.
1: If you're selling mattresses, why does it matter how much time somebody spends sleeping on it? If you sleep for 2 hours a night or 8 hours?
0: Because you would say, you spend a third of your life. So, and then a Harvard professor, Dr. Daniel Lieberman, says they're lying to you about needing. Why do we trust this guy?
2: This idea that, you know, that you need 8 hours of sleep has been around for a long time. It's been around basically since the Industrial Revolution. Uh-huh. So colleagues in my field, so in evolutionary medicine, have put sensors on people who don't have all the things that we're told have destroyed sleep. So think about it. We're told that TV and lights and our phones and all these things are preventing us from sleeping. You know, Edison destroyed sleep, right? So when you put sensors on people who don't have any electricity and they don't have TVs and they don't have phones and they don't have any of these gadgetry, right? Electricity, you know, it turns out they sleep like 6 to 7 hours a night and they don't nap. So this idea that natural human beings sleep 8 hours a night is just nonsense. It's just not true. And furthermore, when you start looking at the data, 7 hours, if you graph sort of how many hours a night you sleep on the x-axis and sort of, you know, some outcome like cardiovascular disease or just how likely you are to die, it's kind of a U-shaped curve. So people who don't get much sleep are in trouble. Mm. But the bottom of that curve is pretty much always about 7 hours. So people actually do better if they sleep 7 hours rather than 8 hours. And yet we're told that if you don't sleep 8 hours, there's something wrong.
0: See? Okay, there.
1: Yeah.
0: Then you feel better? I taught you that?
1: That didn't have anything to do with a mattress salesman. But I agree with him. 7 hours is kind of my sweet spot, personally.
0: It used to be, I can't remember the term, but if you go back many, many, many, many, many years ago, that people go to sleep when the sun went down.
1: Yep.
0: And there was two sets of waking. You would sleep till like 1 a.m, and then you get up and stoke the fire or start to make bread or butter or whatever they were doing at like 1 a.m. And then, those are not a euphemism for some other activity. And then you go to sleep again and then wake back up. So you'd have like a intermittent wake time for a couple of hours, then go back to sleep again.
1: Yeah, and apparently everybody did that until street lamps became a thing in, you know, the 1700s.
0: And then somebody invented street lamps and then told everybody, hurry up.
1: Well, now they
0: hurry up and wake up.
1: Or people who were rich and could afford candles to, you know, stay awake by, but...
0: The need to be able to have best REM sleep. This is something apparently in Dr. Jill Biden's book. She said she was concerned because the president, her husband, was getting up 6 to 7 times a night, obviously having early indications of prostate problems. And that type of interrupted sleep is not good for you. It doesn't allow the brain to go into REM. You should do, I think, like 5 to 7 REM sessions per night in order to kind of have the brain clear out the toxins and reset. So old Joe was getting up 7 times a night in order to relieve himself. And that might have had something to do with why he wasn't, you know, at the top of his game.
1: Mm.
0: He was on the top of his game every other day other than the night of the debate. He must have gotten up more than 8 times in order to go to the bathroom the night before.
1: Probably nervous.
3: That's why did you have to go to sleep?
0: Okay.
1: By the way, you skip right over the most important story, which is that scientists have determined how to get all the benefits of sleep without actually having to sleep in mice.
0: Sleep with mice?
1: Well, no, they've figured out how to accomplish this in mice.
0: Well, I didn't read it. I was too busy looking for the mattress salesman that told everybody to. And what's the answer?
1: Well, the answer is they have to put electrodes into their brain and do this weird light flashing pattern in the middle of their non-sleep. They get all the benefits of having gone to sleep, but they're still awake. So at some point...
0: Really?
1: Yeah, seriously. They improve memory. All the brain cognition gets repaired.
0: Are you actually sleeping?
1: No.
0: What are you doing? You got this thing flashing in front of your eyes?
1: Yeah, they're away. I mean, again, this is in mice, so we're quite a ways away, and it does require invasive surgery in your brain. However, it could be coming to humans near you. It's exciting.
4: I'm sleeping okay.
0: Okay, thank you. Are you also playing pickleball? Because I know you do play pickleball, Jacob.
1: Sometimes.
0: Jacob?
4: I play pickleball sometimes.
0: Okay, good. Here comes Lori checking traffic. Lori?
4: Southbound 405, the off-ramp to 520. Still working on a collision on the ramp. Bellevue to Everett, a 30-minute drive now. Federal Way to Seattle is just a one-minute drive, 21 minutes. Still seeing heavy traffic 167 from Pacific to just about into Sumner. Then you get back up to speed. Still seeing a pretty heavy go southbound 5 as you head past Joint Base Lewis-McChord. And then a little bit of a 167 slowdown out of Renton. If you're in the North Sound, you're going to see a little bit of a northbound I-5 slowdown from Mount Lake Terrace to about US 2, and then it lets up after that. Let's see, southbound I-5 still a little slow from 18 to the T-Dome. That's around the Fife Curve. And Federal Way to Tacoma, a 23-minute drive. I'm Lori, Cairo Real-Time Traffic.
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24: ABC News, I'm Stephanie Officer. Even as the U.S. blockade over the Strait of Hormuz continues, President Trump claimed today negotiations with Iran are continuing steadily. ABC's Jonathan Carl.
25: I spoke with President Trump just a short while ago over the phone. He insisted that talks are actively underway with the Iranians right now, telling me repeatedly he doesn't want anything to get in the way of his deal, saying, quote, we're trying to finish it up.
24: More than 30 million Americans under alert tonight for severe weather as a series of storms takes aim at the middle of the country. ABC News Chief Meteorologist Ginger Zee.
26: Tornado warning just popped south and east of Denver. We've already seen ping pong ball sized hail into Nebraska, parts of Kansas. There will be more warnings on the map. Some of them go until 11 p.m., but the flood watches are still up. Kansas City down to Atlanta and including Louisville.
24: OpenAI filed preliminary paperwork with the SEC today that would lead the way to it becoming a publicly traded company. This is ABC News. Someone made off with 18 pallets of whiskey from a Pennsylvania storage facility last week.
27: There was a lot of Noble Oak bourbon being stored in a Philadelphia warehouse on Friday. It was supposed to go to locations in northern New Jersey. A couple of thieves had other plans.
28: They showed up at American Supply's warehouse. They said, hey, we're here for a pickup for... A21. They didn't really know what it was.
27: A21 Wine and Spirits Chief Operating Officer Rob Koch stating the obvious that the warehouse failed at some basic security measures. The booze still missing. Sherry Preston, ABC News.
24: A referee from Somalia has been denied entry to the U.S. for the FIFA World Cup. U.S. Customs and Border Protection says it's due to vetting concerns. FIFA confirms Omar Abdul Qadir Artan will be unable to train and officiate at the FIFA World Cup 2026 after he was denied entry into the United States. Somalia is on the Trump administration's countries of concern list requiring extra vetting. I'm Stephanie Officer, ABC News.
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1: What a weekend of chaos and craziness and war. Now, I went back and double-checked what the word ceasefire meant because I was a little confused. But apparently, it's a stoppage of war in which each side agree with the other to suspend aggressive actions, often due to mediation. That isn't happening. And what have we said all along? The hardest thing that Trump is going to have to do is negotiate for the third party that is Israel, that sees himself as the first party. And guess what? They aren't done with any of this. They're not satisfied, and they're not going to stop, which means probably more war.
2: On day 100 of the war with Iran, the ceasefire cracking as Iran launches its first missile attacks on Israel in almost 2 months. Iran firing multiple waves of ballistic missiles at northern Israel. The IDF saying it intercepted all 10 Iranian missiles, and there are no reports anyone was killed or injured in the attack.
1: Now, why did this happen? Well, what's in Iran's want list? Enough is enough with Hezbollah and Lebanon. Stop firing on it. Stop doing stuff to it. If we're going to do this, everybody's going to put their weapons down. We're all going to come to the table and we're going to talk. Trump seems to be amenable to that. Who's not? Bibi and Israel. We've been saying that for a long time. We've been saying that for quite a while. And that's what we're getting. We're getting Bibi and Israel not wanting to give this up.
2: In a phone call with Fox News, President Trump reacting to Iran's attack on Israel, reportedly saying, quote, "What I would suggest to Iran, you've shot your missiles. That's enough. Get back to the table and make a deal." And in another call, Trump reportedly telling Axios he was about to phone Israeli Prime Minister Netanyahu and tell him not to retaliate by attacking Iran.
1: But they did. And this is where we are. Bibi and them are not going to give this up. They want chaos. They want craziness. They want Iran and this regime to fall apart. And it isn't happening, at least not in the way they want. Trump is trying to negotiate something that cannot be negotiated in good faith by us in Iran. First of all, there's no trust there on either side. Secondly, there's a third element in this, and that third element is Israel. And they do not want this to end this way. And it is going to get uglier and messier, I fear, moving forward. And there's a fraction of people out there who are looking at this in a real way and saying, yeah, this isn't going to be done the way that we want. This isn't going to be done. In, because you've got Trump who is trying, because he sees what's going on. He understands that if this lasts much longer, the nightmare that is coming for him and the Republicans is going to be huge. And he recognizes that. But he also recognizes that's going to be a bad deal because Americans are going to turn in a major way looking up there and saying, oh, my God, gas is $5 a gallon. We can't have this. What is this about? You aren't fixing anything. You promised to fix all of this stuff. You promised. It's not happening. David Ignatius.
3: The collapse of the ceasefire yesterday after 2 months in which it more or less had held. It was really a striking sign that the American diplomatic effort has essentially failed to resolve the terms or bring anything like a real peace agreement. It's fascinating to see that Israel is chafing against President Trump almost as much as Iran is. Israelis were furious when President Trump, in effect, ordered them not to continue operations in Lebanon, which is nominally the trigger, Israel's strikes from Iran.
1: Yes, they're angry at him, too. I told you guys this was going to be his issue. This is the rock and the hard place he is in. You got into a situation which everybody warned you not to get into. J.D. Vance, haven't heard much from him. Marco Rubio, right? I mean, Raising Cane. They all warned him, don't. But he was coming off a high. Venezuela, this was going to be easy. We're going to get this thing sorted out. You didn't listen, and now this has happened. And the question is going to be, are you willing? Here's the thing. Even if he's willing, even if he says today, I'm willing to get out of this. I'm done. If you guys want to go fight him, Israel, you go fight him. If you guys want to throw down with him, you throw down with him. Don't drop nukes. But if you want to go, go for it. Knock yourself out. Do I think that's going to happen? No, I don't think that's going to happen. Now Trump is stuck. Bibi and them do not care that they're going to get their asses handed to them in the midterms. They do not care that America is struggling financially. They do not care about any of that. They care simply about what's going on over there, of which they got into something that we didn't need to be involved with. And yet we are. And yes, part of that is on Trump for pulling out of Obama's deal that was done. Because that's what it is. It's Obama's deal. Let's not forget, that's so much of what this is. It's Obama's deal. And because it's Obama's deal, you've also put yourself in a position where you're fighting with your ego and the ghost of Obama and whether or not this deal will be better than Obama's deal. And you can't see that right in front of you right now. You can't see any of that happening. You can't. So frustration level through the roof for all of us. Meanwhile, you can see the frustration everywhere. The little things. Case in point yesterday, right? The interview with Kristen Welker and Trump, Meet the Press. They're in where, Wisconsin or Iowa, it's this farmer's thing. And at first, I was like, what the hell's wrong with the audio?
0: The election was rigged. It was a dirty election.
4: Mr.
0: And it's happening again right now in California.
4: You've never presented evidence.
0: It's happening right now in California. Right now, it's look at what's happening in California.
4: Where's the evidence to that?
0: It's 4 days.
4: The Republicans are doing well in California.
0: In California, they're not. They're dropping fast because it's a rigged election. Let me tell you, it's 4 days, and they aren't even close
4: that's
0: to coming
4: how they,
0: up
4: that's
0: with
4: how they count
0: you know
4: the
0: why
4: votes
0: they're doing
4: California.
0: That because they're cheating on the election.
4: There's what do you have evidence it, to support
0: all
4: that?
0: I have to do is look all
4: but,
0: I have to do is
4: that's
0: look
4: not
0: and
4: evidence.
0: I listen to people but, and let's see what happens
4: but sir that's not evidence
0: do you think it's appropriate
4: that's how they
0: that
4: count
0: they
4: the votes
0: do you
4: California?
0: Think it's appropriate that they have an election and 5 days later they're nowhere close to picking
4: state and local officials acknowledge they are slow they're urging
0: no they're crooked
4: they're urging
0: they're crooked.
4: The votes to be counted quickly that's how they
0: They're crooked, just like you're crooked. Your press is crooked, and Meet the Press is crooked.
4: To be fair, I'm not crooked, but let's
0: really.
4: Let's
0: well,
4: continue.
0: You play right into their hands.
4: Let's continue.
1: So it goes from there, and it starts to, of course, escalate because that's what Trump does. Now he's pissed. You can see he's getting frustrated.
0: You're either crooked or you're stupid.
4: Let's
0: you play
4: continue.
0: Right into their hands with this rep. You know that these elections are rigged. Your network knows that they're rigged. You know that. I won an election in a landslide, and I got 94% bad press.
4: But, Mr. President,
0: you know why I got that? Because you have no
4: evidence.
0: Credibility.
4: But you've never presented evidence that it was rigged. Let's keep talking about I want to talk about Todd.
0: You have more evidence. There's more evidence than ever presented.
4: Let's talk about
0: your elections in this country. We're like a third world country. Your elections are crooked, and you're crooked, and Meet the Press is crooked, and so is ABC, and CBS, and CNN.
4: But, Mr. President,
0: you're one-sided, crooked networks. Right? Let's call it quits because I've had enough. Thank you, darling. Have a good
4: Mr.
0: time.
4: Mr. President, let's please. I traveled all the way to Wisconsin.
0: I traveled all the way to Wisconsin. On and off in the rain, and I've given you enough time. You ought to straighten out your press because you know what?
4: Mr. President,
0: a country can never be great with a dishonest press.
4: Listen, we traveled all the way to Wisconsin for this interview.
1: And that was how that ended. Now, in fairness, the rain was there. He spent time with her. She said afterwards,
5: I spoke with President Trump on Saturday, and we both acknowledged the complications during the interview posed by the rain. He agreed to sit down with me for another Meet the Press interview.
1: There you go. So, yeah, that was interesting. A lot of frustration. You could hear it across the board. Results are, you know, look, Spencer Pratt, chances are fading. It shouldn't be a shocker to everybody that that's happening. That's just the reality of California and the insanity of what is going on. And if that's their choice to go with Nithya Raman, then, you know, it is what it is. It is what it is. Do I think they're cheating? I don't think California has to cheat. Do I think it's an absolute embarrassment the way they handle things? 100%. Should not take this long. Should not take this long. This is just the primary. Remember that. I'm going to talk a little bit more about that because midterm Mondays, our buddy Jim Kennedy, the Kennedy Institute of Public Policy Research, is going to join the program. So we'll talk to him about that. A lot of stuff going on this week. Obviously, World Cup kicks off in a few days. We'll be talking about that. Watch the U.S. play this weekend against Germany. Very interesting what happened there and the way that was played. How do we look? A lot of people have been texting me. How do we look, Chad? How do we look? I'll tell you how we look. Just settle yourself down. All right. Also, you got the UFC fight going on this weekend. What? Yeah. And the Knicks. We'll talk a bit about that as well. Trump going to go see the Knicks play. What is that going to do to people in New York City? Bunch of other good stuff on the way as well. 323-538-2423 at Chad Benson Show with your X, your Insta, and everything else. 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
1: Coming up, the trial of Carmelo Anthony and the murder of Austin Metcalf. 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
1: Things where they've decided to make this, rather than a horrific thing that happened that ruined lives, it has become a racial issue, as we all know. That's what ends up happening in a situation like this. A lot of people trying to compare it to what took place in England with Henry Novak. And no, this is something that was a horrific incident that escalated when it shouldn't have. And now the situation is simply, is he guilty of murder or not? Nothing to do with the color of his skin. But this is how the internet can fuel things and the fire takes off from there. And watching people out there just screaming and yelling at each other, making a fool of yourself, both of you, on both sides. Right? That was just, it's insane. It is. Now, will he, Carmelo Anthony, actually testify? Don't know. Maybe, maybe not. I will say the evidence so far and what we've heard is it is not a good situation by the sounds of it. He was warned on numerous occasions to leave the tent at the track meet on not just one, but, you know, some cases people are saying it's a dozen plus times, and he didn't do it.

0: So now it's up to the defense to see if they can turn this into a case where it truly was self-defense. So far, though, the prosecution seems to have the upper hand. And we'll find out here in the coming days what that looks like. What do you think? Let me know. Love hearing from each and every one of you. 323-538-2423 at Chad Benson Show is your X, your Insta, YouTube, and more right here on the Chad Benson Show. Tonight, game three of the NBA championship. So game one and two were in San Antonio. Spurs lost both. Now game three at home in New York. But who's from New York? Anybody? Anybody? This is quite a week for sports in America. Who's from New York? Oh, the president. So he's going to go to the game.
1: No bags will be allowed, and fans are being told to arrive at least 2 hours before tip-off to pass through the TSA-style screening. Trump returning to his hometown to become the first sitting president to attend the NBA Finals.
2: I think the Knicks have an amazing team the way they played.
1: On Friday, thousands of Knicks fans celebrating the team's Game 2 win. Police arresting more than two dozen people. One person accused of punching a police officer in the face multiple times.
0: That's solid. Solid right there. Don't do that. We shouldn't have to run ads to say, don't burn our town down if we win something or lose something. So 2 hours before tonight, some people are saying how selfish it is for him to go. This is the way I look at it. He's a Knicks fan. He's from New York. He's the president of the United States. Like him or don't like him, he has every right to go to the game. Welcome to the world we live in. Trump causes controversy, no doubt. At the same time, he's a fan, grew up in New York. Why shouldn't he be allowed to go? Let me know what you think. Coming up, midterm Mondays, our buddy Jim Kennedy joins the program. Chad Benson Show.
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0: The Chad Benson Show.
1: It is that portion of the day and the week. Talk to our good buddy Jim Kennedy, Kennedy Institute of Public Policy Research. We talk about midterms because it's Monday. Jim, we are 6 days removed from this thing called the primaries in California. And they're on day six of counting these things. So they got at least another, several weeks before we find out who gets to continue into November?
2: Yeah, we got at least four more Sundays of counting probably until we will know. Again, we will celebrate the country's 250th birthday before we find out how many votes were counted in California and who won all the elections and who is certified as a winner to move on to November. That's how long it takes in California to count the votes. I don't know why, but it does.
1: So, obviously, Spencer Pratt, you and I were talking about off the air before this. The Spencer Pratt got passed. That's not really a shocker. Trump's out there saying it's all illegal and everything. You and I both know there's probably not any funny business going on outside of the fact that California looks like it's full of, this idiotic way that they do things. Does it make it look good?
2: No, it doesn't. And I tend to agree. I don't believe there's actually any funny business going on in Los Angeles. Like I said, when we talked about the numbers before, did Pratt have a chance? There were like 350,000 Republicans. There's 1.2 million Democrats. They all seem to have voted on the last day or turned their ballots in on the last day based upon the votes that are coming in. But either way, because, I was thinking through it. And when is the last time there's really been much attention or a lot of attention, nationwide attention, on any particular race in California? I mean, California hasn't voted for Republican for the presidency since I think H.W. Bush in 92. So there really hasn't been any races in California that have really been a lot of question or that had a lot of national scrutiny. Maybe the Prop 8 gay marriage bill back in like 2006 or 2008 might have gotten some.
1: Arnold's probably. Arnold got a love. The last time I can remember anybody with anything that was real was Arnold.
2: Okay, but we're talking basically 20 years, 15 years.
1: At least.
2: On any election in California. And they redistrict since then. They've also gone to vote by mail since the pandemic in 2020. And there really hasn't been this scrutiny. And either way, and again, I'm not saying there's been anything, any funny business. I'm not agreeing with what Trump's saying about that there's fraud going on. Either way, the way that California runs their elections makes it look like a third world banana republic. It just doesn't look good. The optics are not good either way. Even if it's completely above board and honest, it takes too long. It takes way too long. Florida can do it in 48 hours. Texas can do it in 10 days. India can count 640 million ballots in less than a week. And California can't do it for 35 days. It looks bad. Alaska has to helicopter votes in from everywhere in a huge state. Not a lot of people, but still a lot of ballots from lots of different places. They can get it done in 48 hours. California, no such luck. And it's just bad. It needs to change. But again, it works for the Democrats because they always seem to pull these things out. And like you were talking about Pratt, what were the chances of Pratt? I thought he had enough votes come Tuesday night, Wednesday morning. But I've seen this happen in so many races in the congressional districts that I've lived in and I've watched where a Republican leads on election night and a week or 10 days or 14 days later, enough votes just come trickling in for the Democrats and trickling in for the Democrats. And all of a sudden that 24,000 vote lead is down to negative 2,200 votes by the time it, 2 weeks later, and they've lost, and the momentum just continues for the Democrat from there on all the late counted ballots. So, again, not saying there's anything wrong, but it just doesn't look good. And for maybe now with the optics on California, the state legislature will do something, but I don't think they will because, like I said, it works for the Democrats. And I think with Trump yelling at them and all of the MAGA Republicans that are upset, that are complaining about it, I think that brings them great joy in Sacramento to know that they're irritating MAGA Republicans. And I think that that would basically be any disincentive for them to try to clean this mess up. It looks bad. They need to do something about it, but I don't have any faith that they will.
1: Talking to Jim Kennedy, Kennedy Institute of Public Policy Research, to talk about, obviously, the midterms on Monday, midterm Monday. All right, Jim, by the way, how's Steve Hilton doing? Give everybody a snapshot. Do we have any idea?
2: Steve Hilton was still up when I looked on Sunday, but while the city dropped votes on Sunday, I did not see any votes dropped for Hilton, nor did I see any this morning. So I don't think that the states updated their site. The cities for or the county of LA somehow worked on Sunday, but the state didn't. So Hilton was still a little, I believe it was 4.8% up on Tom Steyer. It's still possible they can find enough votes depending upon where the votes are. The first report should come out, I believe, later today on the Secretary of State's report from the various counties on where the leftover ballots are. On Wednesday or Thursday, there were still, I think, 3 million uncounted votes in California, which is ridiculous, but there was. And I will take a look, and when we talk on Friday, I can give you an update on how many uncounted ballots there are still floating around California. Remember, technically, the voting does not end until tomorrow, because any ballot that it was postmarked on June 2nd, as long as it shows up by the close of business on Tuesday tomorrow, it would still be counted at some point before those 35 days are up.
1: Talking to Jim Kennedy, Kennedy Institute of Public Policy Research. We talk about midterms. We're talking about Montana. Interesting, but yet weird situation there.
2: Yeah, it is. Both Republicans moved on into the general, both the Senate and the one of the two congressional districts in Montana. But both of them were very curious in the way that it worked out. Both incumbents decided at the last minute, and I do mean the last minute as in, I believe, the last day for either withdrawing or filing your papers for candidacy in Montana, they decided to not run or withdraw the papers that they had filed to run. And at the same, within that same hours, the people that they were their hand chosen successors both filed their papers, and the door slammed shut for anybody else trying to get in there at 4:30 or 5 o'clock on that Friday. So it was kind of odd that they did not, because, you know, we've gone over the number of people that are retired from Congress, and all of them without, you know, other than the Montana two, had all said weeks or months ahead of time they were not running for reelection. There's one congressional seat in Congress where a similar thing, or congressional seat in Chicago where an old line Democrat decided to retire and had a similar thing where their chief of staff filed papers just minutes before the deadline closed. To basically run, and that locked out everybody else out because they all thought the incumbent was running. So it can happen on the Democrat side. It can happen on the Republican side. The one in Montana, the fact that you've got both the senator and the member of the House there do it is kind of interesting. It's worked out. They'll probably turn out to be Republican wins, which on the ratings agencies are the predictors are as expected. But it's still, you know, it's a little interesting the way to look at it. And, you know, it's probably something that's going to raise some eyebrows if it wasn't Montana.
1: Now, this week we've got Nevada, but we also have the big one, Maine. And the big one in Maine is the fact that it's Susan Collins, who the other day, did you see her 10,000th vote in a row? She has not missed a vote for 10,000 votes. Comparatively to some other people that are out there, take, for instance, the guy in New Jersey, what's his name, Tom Kane Jr., who nobody's seen since March 5th, which is bizarre. But we get back to him in a minute. But going up against Graham Plattner, and this guy, man, every time you turn around, Jim, there is something about this guy that comes out. And just like some of the Republicans try to twist to explain Trump, watching the left twist to explain Graham Plattner is kind of fascinating.
2: Yeah, it is very interesting. They have now decided that the Nazi mentioning needs to be discontinued. We've run through the Nazism in America, and we no longer need to discuss it as a topic. Now, these are the same people that have spent the last 8 of 10 years calling Donald Trump a Nazi on a daily basis or on a weekly basis. And anybody who's been associated with him, Elon Musk is a Nazi, you know, so-and-so is a Nazi, enter name here is a Republican. And that's all that the Democrats have, one of the things the Democrats have been strongly trying to run on. Though again, their argument breaks down when you try to get them explain what exactly has President Trump done that's, you know, that would make him a Nazi. He does happen to have a Jewish son-in-law. His children are being raised in the Jewish faith, but he's somehow a Nazi because it fits with the Democrats. So yeah, they are really doing a good job of twisting themselves into knots and the pretzels, trying to basically, you know, trying to put some liberal logic onto this and try to basically bail out Plattner. It's interesting because I don't know, you know, Janet Mills, I assume they've run the numbers on and that she would be a loser against Susan Collins. By the way, shout out to Susan Collins. That is pretty amazing. 10,000 votes in a row. Cause I mean, there's lots of things. You could get a cold. You could miss a flight. You could have a crisis at home. You could have a family member that has a problem or something. And 10,000 in a row, that is something that, you know, that is something that should be applauded because yes, you do have that Congressman Keene in New Jersey, who is no one has seen in months. And then remember last year they had the woman in Texas. That someone, because she was from this really quiet district in Texas, that sometime around, I think it was October or so, someone had noticed that she hadn't made a vote since July. And then finally, and then they couldn't get a hold of her staff for a month, and probably around November, right before Thanksgiving, they finally put out, they finally admitted, oh, yeah, she's been in like a memory care facility since, you know, since June. And those press releases have been put out by her. Oh yeah, that was just us putting stuff out. So, she's going to retire at the end of the year. So, you know, don't worry about it. But yeah, that's what's been going on. It's like, okay, first of all, that district hasn't had representation for like 7 months, which is ridiculous. But yeah, congratulations to Susan Collins on that. But getting back to Graham Plattner, he is going to be a problem for the Democrats. And I don't know, you know, what do we always talk about, Chad? Quality of candidates matters.
1: Yes.
2: This is an example of where the Democrats might not be picking their best option. If this is the best option they have in the entire state of Maine, they probably have larger problems to worry about because this is not a good person to be picking.
1: No, it's not. And that's the understatement. I mean, take the tattoo away. The women who've said stuff, the sexting, all of this stuff has come to light. It doesn't look good for them.
2: Research, and you know that they've done a lot of oppo research on this guy. They're not going to turn this loose until after Labor Day. They're going to let him get the nomination and then just bury him in opposition research releases after that, because there's no reason you want to run against him. Susan Collins wants to run against Graham Plattner. I'm fairly sure, even with Bernie and his contingent, AOC, all the money they can bring in. The Democrats already said they're going to run at least $30 million plus, which in California doesn't sound like a lot of money. But in Maine, that's a lot of money. That's a lot of TV ads. And you are going to be bombarded with the TV ads. And I'm going to be up there hopefully in a couple of months. I want to see if I can spend a day or two kind of looking into what's going on in Maine with Plattner and what the general feeling is up there and the number of ads I'm seeing in television, because it should be right about when the election season starts in September. So that'll be interesting. But yeah, I don't think, you know, this is the Republicans' dream candidate, as far as I'm concerned. I don't think they can find anybody worse, because there's, you know, the stories alone that have come out write their own endless trail of commercials and attack ads. And there's probably going to be more out there. And Susan Collins, you know, while she's not the most conservative Republican, I'm pretty sure she's about as clean as a whistle. There is no hint of scandal ever been associated with Susan Collins, as far as I know. Chad, correct me if I'm wrong.
1: Jim, you would be absolutely correct on that. Not a lot of scandal around Susan Collins. Always good talking to your brother, Jim Kennedy, right there. Reach out to him at midtermmonday.com. Check out all the midterm and the latest stuff going on with the midterms. You could also check him out at ridyjim.com. We'll talk to you again on Friday, brother.
2: Thanks, Chad.
1: 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Coming up, another win for horror movies over the weekend, and one of them's a horror comedy. We will talk a bit about that. Plus, speaking of a horror movie, one of these movies is massive right now, and some people are asking the question, hey, shouldn't we be rewarded for that? We'll talk about that as well. This is the Chad Benson Show.
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16: The horror comedy Scary Movie took in $55 million at the box office this weekend, a record for the long-running franchise. That means He-Man didn't have the power, with the new Masters of the Universe movie opening at number 2 with $29.3 million.
17: Look, I know how this sounds, but you gotta understand, it's massive.
16: Backrooms, meanwhile, rounded out the top 3 with $25.9 million, a 70% drop-off from its opening last weekend.
1: You know what didn't drop off? Obsession. So this is the horror movie that came out, made for $750,000, Curry Barker's movie, sold at one of the festivals, I think, for $15 million. And it did something that hasn't been done since 1982 with Steven Spielberg and E.T., which is it grew ticket sales for the third weekend in a row, meaning every week it is growing, not shrinking. Normally you see shrinkage, Jerry, not this time. Not everybody's happy about it, though. Some of the people that have worked on the movie are saying, well, hold on a second. You know, we worked on it. Why aren't we seeing some of this love? The art director came out and was not happy about it. She got $300 a day. She made about $6,200, but she said, look at all the hats I had to wear. But a bunch of actors and some of the other people said, hey, look, here's the thing. You're working on an independent movie. You should know. Everybody wears a lot of hats. We all do a lot of different things. And that's just what it is. You're going to work on a movie that is independent, smaller in nature. There's going to be sacrifices. You're going to have to do more than one thing. Now, should they have figured out a way to reward some of these people? Yes. In saying that, you're on a movie that's made $250 million and will continue to do so. I bet you can get a little love out of that on your LinkedIn. Just curious. What do you think? Let me know. 323-538-2423 at Chad Benson Show is your X, your Insta, and all the other good things right here in the Chad Benson Show. Coming up, hour number two of the program, Iran. We're going to talk a bit about that. What's going on there? What is the latest? What's the latest? Oh, who knows what the latest is? Scott Pelley is speaking out. Former 60 Minutes guy. Right? That was fired unceremoniously. We'll talk a bit about what he had to say. Do you think it was good? Do you think it was bad? I think it was something. How was that? We'll talk a little bit about that. And the World Cup. Just a few days away from the start of the World Cup. We'll get the latest on what's going on there. The U.S. played its final game before Friday night's opener. Plus, what's going on in L.A. with the potential strike of the food service workers at the stadium. We'll talk a bit about that as well. If you missed any show, grab the podcast. Hour number two straight ahead. Chad Benson Show.
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18: Hi, I'm Dr. Gordon Christensen, and if you're a dentist as I am, or you know a dentist, please take a moment to listen. 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Right now, there's a wait list for patients in need in your community. I'm asking fellow dentists who will join me in seeing one patient per year.
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2: ABC News, I'm Stephanie Officer. President Donald Trump tonight became the first sitting U.S. president to attend an NBA Finals game. Many are criticizing that decision for bringing with him strict security measures in and around Madison Square Garden and shutting out Knicks fans outside the arena for its traditional watch party. New York Senate Minority Leader Chuck Schumer among the Democrats slamming the president's choice.
21: Tonight ought to be all about the game, the players, and the fans. But Donald Trump wants to make tonight all about himself.
2: A sailor is dead, another in custody, after a shooting on the carrier USS John F. Kennedy over the weekend. Officials say around 5:15 Sunday morning, they responded to the shooting at Virginia's Newport News Shipbuilding Shipyard. A Navy spokesperson has identified the victim as boatswain's mate seaman Jesse Braswell. Another sailor was placed in pretrial confinement in connection with Braswell's death. Charges have not yet been filed. This is ABC News. South Philadelphia police continue their search for a pair of suspects involved in the murder of a rising Penn State senior over the weekend, with new surveillance video capturing those devastating final moments before the crime. ABC News Chief Justice Correspondent Pierre Thomas.
22: Video obtained by our ABC station WPVI appears to show the events of early Saturday morning. 22-year-old Billy Schmidt was walking home after watching the NBA Finals at a local bar. Schmidt is chasing two men who appear to have stolen his cell phone. All of a sudden, one of the men stops, turns around, and opens fire, striking Schmidt in the chest. The young man was transported to the hospital where he died.
2: A lawsuit is seeking to stop this Sunday's UFC fight on the White House South Lawn. The suit says the event violates prohibition on sporting events on federal parklands and claims the arena was constructed illegally. The White House has called the suit, quote, obstructionist and baseless. I'm Stephanie Officer, ABC News.
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1: The war is raging on, and Bibi Netanyahu is calling the shots. I don't care what anybody says, that Trump is the guy, he's the one calling the shots. That's not true. Not in this situation. Now, it doesn't mean that Trump can't step away and say it's all up to you, which is what he should do, but you're dealing with all kinds of issues. You're trying to negotiate with Iran. At the same time, you're battling out your ego because you know you're into something you shouldn't be in, and because of the situation that you're in that you shouldn't be in, you also recognize you're going to probably have to end up giving something to Iran that you would rail against if it was Obama or Biden or anybody else. And then to top it all off, the big thing, Israel. Israel, in particular, Bibi Netanyahu, and what they continue to do. Because no matter what you try to do, if it's not 100% what they want, it isn't going to happen the way you want it to.
2: Air raid sirens blaring this morning here in Jerusalem, and we could hear the boom of Israel's air defenses intercepting Iranian missiles. President Trump posting saying Israel and Iran are looking to do an immediate ceasefire, but after weeks of talks to end the fighting, it is now escalating as the war surpasses the 100-day mark.
1: Nobody is buying it anymore. You come out and you say it, nobody buys it. You want to know how nobody buys it? Look at the market, in particular the oil market. You come out, it's over, it's done with, we've got a piece of paper, nobody's buying it. Not until everybody standing together, if you will, knowing full well that they've laid down their arms and everybody's heading back to their place, are we going to think that it's done and dusted. And you are negotiating with what? It's frustrating, but you're the man. You got us into this, and you're frustrated with yourself because you thought it was going to be easy. You thought this will be no. Bibi's telling me how easy this is going to be. Bibi's telling me this is going to be super simple. Bibi's saying, look what we did in Venezuela. It's going to be just like that. Bibi's telling us all of these things. So why shouldn't I go with what he said? Because everybody else told you no.
3: The language that President Trump used with our colleague Ed Luce from the Financial Times, I call the shots. Netanyahu doesn't call the shots. It was an assertion that it's Donald Trump who's in control. The events yesterday showed how far that is from true. That Trump is observing these events, cannot control them. The efforts he's made, increasingly strenuous, to bring an end to this conflict don't seem to be working. And we're back in a tit-for-tat, missiles fired on Israel, missiles fired on Iran situation this morning. Somehow, I'm sure, diplomats will try to put this back together. We'll have a new round of attempted talks. But the distance between Trump and Netanyahu today is one of the most striking factors of the conflict.
1: Yes. Because he knows. He knows there's nothing he can do. If it doesn't satisfy Bibi, Bibi's still going to do it. And what does satisfy him? The thing that we've been saying all along. He wants chaos. He wants Libya. He wants Syria. He wants to see Iran fall into absolute chaos. Or it gets a leader that, for the most part, will do anything Israel says. That's why they want Rez Pahlavi, who is, you know, the former son of Shirah, which they're never going to get. They're never going to get the son of the former Shirah. They're never going to get that. They just aren't. But they would like that, but they won't get that. And now what do we have? We have a situation that Trump is getting more and more frustrated with because he sees what's going on. Remember, he's, in his mind, fighting this battle with Bibi. On top of that, he's got the ego side of it, which you cannot downplay. Trump has absolutely hammered the Obama deal over and over and over and over again. And guess what? The deal that might be coming might be worse. And if it's worse, what is it going to be? How does he reconcile that with his ego? That's a good question.
3: I've never seen this level of tension between the United States and Israel about Israel's basic ability, prerogative to defend itself. Trump said Israel should not retaliate, should not operate against Lebanon any further. He seems to have taken deep interest in Lebanon's ability to try to defend itself. So we are in this situation where the ability of the American president to control Iran and the IRGC, obviously limited to close to zero, but also the ability to control our closest ally, Israel, also limited. So I think it's a period adding to the frustration we see in Donald Trump's face.
1: Yes, and there's plenty of it over the weekend. Obviously, his bizarre conversation meeting with interview with Kristen Welker at Meet the Press.
0: You're either crooked or you're stupid. You play right into their hands with this rep. You know that these elections are rigged. Your network knows that they're rigged. You know that I won an election in a landslide, and I got 94% bad press.
4: But Mr. President,
0: you know why I got that? Because you have no credibility.
4: But you've never presented evidence that it was rigged. Let's keep talking about. I want to talk about Todd.
0: You have more evidence. There's more evidence than ever presented.
4: Let's talk about
0: your elections in this country. We're like a third world country.
4: But, sir,
0: your elections are crooked, and you're crooked, and Meet the Press is crooked, and so is ABC and CBS and CNN.
4: But, Mr. President,
0: your one-sided, crooked network. So let's call it quits because I've had enough. Thank you, darling. Have a good time.
4: Mr. President, let's please. I traveled all the way to Wisconsin.
0: I traveled all the way to Wisconsin. On and off in the rain, and I've given you enough time. You ought to straighten out your press because you know what?
4: Mr. President,
0: a country can never be great with a dishonest press.
4: Listen, we traveled all the way to Wisconsin for this interview.
1: Oh. Yeah, that's just interesting the way that whole thing went down. So later on, Kristen Welker said, look, I spoke to Trump afterwards. He said the rain was a problem. He would like to do another interview. I'm sure he would. And again, I mean, you know, he's there. He's doing an interview. Good on him for that. She's like, but I traveled all the way here to Wisconsin, for God's sakes. Cut me some slack. At first, I was listening to him. I was like, what the hell is wrong with the audio? Is it my stuff? No. It's not. It's the actual audio from the rain because you could hear the rain pelting down. And it was. So, yeah, Trump is frustrated. There's a lot of frustration. We told you guys on this show, got accused on numerous occasions of being anti this, and you are anti-Semitic and you hate Trump. No, we saw what was coming. We recognized what was coming. With this entire nightmare in Iran last year, I kept saying, this is something we shouldn't be involved in. What happened to no new wars? What happened to all this stuff? I was promised this. Where is all the promises? Whoa, promises met, promises. No. Then he comes out. And he's like, I never promised no new wars. You're like, okay. All right, this is, you can gaslight the average person, I guess, who's paying very little attention, but enough. You're stuck in this nightmare. The buck stops with you, and now you have to figure out how you're going to get out of it. How are you going to do that? And if I was Trump, and this is just me, I'd tell the Republicans, vote on the War Powers Act. Vote on the War Powers Act. And again, if you're Trump, go ahead. Do vote your conscience if you think that's what you need to do. Because if they vote on it and they say you can't do anything more, you can go back to Bibi and said, they told me I can't do anymore, Bibi. I'm sorry. But they're afraid of that, too. And of what might be coming with AIPAC. And the rest of the groups that come after people who dare go against the likes of Israel. What do you think? 323-538-2423 at Chad Benson Show. Is your X, your Insta, all the other things? Meanwhile, Dallas, the prosecution arrests rested over the weekend. Carmelo Anthony, Austin Metcalf trial. Now it is up to the defense. Start calling their witnesses in the trial of Carmelo Anthony stabbing Austin Metcalf.
5: Well, Matt, this will be the first full day that the defense has to present their case. They got about a half day on Saturday after the state rested their case. The defense, in their half day of work, were able to call a coach and a teammate of Carmelo Anthony's at Centennial to talk about the culture at track meets, particularly athletes moving around the bleachers or even underneath another school's tent. They will try to convince the jury that Anthony was not the aggressor and acted in self-defense based on the totality of circumstances. During the state's case, they called several of the teenagers who were in the vicinity of the tent, and with consistency, they testified Austin Metcalf told Anthony to leave the tent. Anthony refused while saying, "Touch me and see what happens." When Metcalf tried to push him out, he was stabbed.
1: Blade punctured his heart, and of course he bled out and died there in the arms of his twin brother. But this has become an issue as well that has fueled the online insanity, because as we know, outrage sells, and outrage is doing a good job of selling. Lots of people protesting in front, both sides, and they're there because they've turned this thing into a race war, right? Make sure that my side wins, which is not what this should be about, but unfortunately in today's world, that's what it's become. What do you think? Let me know. 323-538-2423 at Chet Benson Show is your X and your Insta. 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Coming up, Scott Pelley speaks. We discuss Chet Benson Show. 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
17: Abundance. And now we don't. We can save this. It's possible to land this plane. But right now, CBS News, in my view, is on fire.
18: Whoa, Scott, you don't sound self-important. And secondly, let's just remember there has been some issues from Rathergate to Hunter Biden's laptop to several other things that have taken place in the way that they've edited stuff and done certain things that seem to have favored the left side of the aisle more than the right side of the aisle, if there's, quote unquote, no political bias and not just on 60 Minutes. OK, now let's get to Barry Weiss. What do you think of Barry? Should she stay? Should she go? Scott,
19: do you think Barry Weiss needs to be removed?
17: Oh, gosh, yes. Look, she's a lovely person. And her free press organization that she founded has been very successful. She's proven that. Great for her. But television's not her thing. She brings an ideology into CBS News where that is just anathema. And so it's a terrible fit. It's probably not her fault, but it's just a terrible fit. She doesn't know television. She doesn't understand how it works. She doesn't have management experience for a large organization like CBS News. So, yes, I do think that we would be far better off without her. Maybe she goes back to the Free Press and has a sterling career.
1: 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That is your X, your Insta, your YouTube, and everything else. I love hearing from each and every one of you right here on the Chad Benson Show.
17: But this is like somebody walking up to me and saying, there's a 747. There are 400 people on it. We need you to fly it to Paris. I'm going to decline because I don't have a clue. And it would have been so much better if Barry Weiss had been offered this job and said, oh, that's not for me. I don't know how to do that.
1: Thank you, Scott, for telling us. We won't have you land the plane then. That's what we're thinking. And, you know, political bias is an interesting thing, or bias in itself is interesting when it comes to how.

0: And, you know, political bias is an interesting thing, or bias in and itself is interesting when it comes to how things are covered. And we've talked about this over the years. It's not now there is lots of cases where the coverage is very politically charged. Lots of stuff is left out. There's also a different kind of bias, which is, what are you covering? Which is, to me, as important as anything else. So if you're only going to cover one thing, right? Whatever the Republicans did wrong, you're going to not cover anything the Democrats have done wrong. Anything the Democrats do that is seen as questionable, even though they've done things, and even though what you may be covering when it comes to the Republicans is true, it is bias by omission, which is as bad as anything else. And both sides do it. You've got Fox, you've got MS Now. You see where we go with this. And that's why putting together actual truth nowadays is so hard, because you have to go to 70 different sites, it seems, to get all of the pieces to put the puzzle together. Coming up, World Cup, few days away. I'm getting pumped and excited. We're going to talk about that, among other things, straight ahead. This is The Chad Benson Show.
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1: It's the world's biggest sporting event, and it's coming to America. It's time to talk World Cup.
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3: 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Oh, what a goal! One of the greats!
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5: We haven't been able to control the play in midfield the way that Maradona has been able to do. And he's hurt England again.
6: Tola Montiel can win the World Cup for Argentina with this kick. Yes!
7: Alrighty, the World Cup, just a few days away. We kick it off. Start on Thursday night. I'm excited for it, as you guys know. A lot of stuff going on, though, when it comes to the World Cup. First and foremost, we've got to make sure everything is safe, right? You know, we're just talking about Trump in Madison Square Garden, all the stuff that has to go down to make sure that everything is good to go when it comes to safety. And that includes the World Cup. Biggest sporting event on the planet. It's not even close. And I'm sitting there going, let's hope all this goes smooth, right? I mean, let's just hope everything goes smooth. There's already been some issues with visas and whatnot, and I don't want to see any more issues. But when it comes to safety, we want to make sure everything's good. And one of the things I saw today is they're trying to push through the, you know, the FISA, right? So this is where they can spy on Americans. And they're saying, we need this before the World Cup. We can't not have this before the World Cup. And my thought of frustration through the roof. I'm like, God, Republicans, what is up with you and this insanity? But we do need to make sure everything's good to go.
8: They're preparing for everything from cyber attacks to AI risk, crowd surges, and even potential terrorist threats. But one of the biggest things on the FBI's watch list is drones. That technology has significantly increased since the last World Cup in Qatar in 2022. And that is one of the biggest concerns for security officials ahead of a event of this magnitude. I mean, we are talking millions and millions of fans. There's going to be over 100 matches for this World Cup. And specifically here in the U.S., we're talking about 78 of them. Federal officials are calling it the largest security operation ever tied to a sporting event. As White House World Cup Task Force Executive Director Andrew Giuliani put it, 78 Super Bowls in 39 days.
7: That's right. That's how big this is. I was trying to explain to a couple of people this weekend who were asking me questions about it. How big is this? I said, you know, the Olympics? Yeah. Tiny compared to this, both of them together. I said, you know, the Super Bowl? Yeah. Tiny globally compared to this. And it's not just us, by the way. Mexico is getting down and dirty ready just in case something takes place there. Obviously, Canada as well. So you've got a lot of moving parts between the countries and between our countries, right? It's not just between their, you know, defense and their intelligence and their military. It's also between our military defense and intelligence, just in case something was to go down.
8: Now, while officials say there are no credible threats right now, drones remain a major focus. The 11 U.S. host cities have received $250 million in federal funding for counter-drone technology. And law enforcement agencies have spent months preparing. Last year, just five major U.S. events had counter-drone protection. During the World Cup, all 78 matches and fan festivals in every host city will have this drone protection.
9: Our collaboration, our planning, and our commitment will leave a lasting legacy for FIFA and for every major event that comes to this state in the future. The world will be watching, and together we will make sure they see the very best of the United States of America.
7: And why that's important about the Fan Fest. Remember what happened with Taylor Swift? I think it was a concert, and it was either Switzerland or Austria, where they were going to attack outside of the stadium. And the reason was because so many people who couldn't get tickets, they go and, you know, they want to be around each other and stuff. But FanFest is huge. So there's going to be all this stuff going on. You can watch the games and there's, you know, it's just like a carnival atmosphere. And those are the soft targets. They realized, those guys who were trying to do that, I think it was in Austria, that it wasn't going to happen inside of the arena. It was going to have to happen outside of it, and that they could do just as much damage outside of it as inside of it.
8: Now, it's not just counter-drone technology. Some of the tools being used by security teams look like something out of a sci-fi movie. I mean, you're talking about AI-powered cameras, robot dogs, giant X-ray trucks, and even hunter drones, all tied together through command centers with federal, state, and local agencies, all cued in so they could monitor any potential threats. And keep in mind, the World Cup also overlaps with America's 250th birthday celebration. So we're talking about stretching security resources very thin across multiple major events that are going to be coming up this summer. But the real test after years of planning, Marky, that stress test will happen on Friday. That is the first match that's happening here in the United States. It is USA and Paraguay, as you mentioned, at SoFi Stadium in California. About 7 million visitors are expected to come here for the U.S. for this 6.5-week tournament. There's going to be a lot of people in town, and a lot of security is, of course, top of mind for U.S. officials, Marky.
7: Amen. Because you don't want anything horrific to happen, period, case closed. And this is the world's watching, and bad things that people want to get their message out, you do it in places where the world's watching. Hence what took place in the Olympics, Black September, what took place there. Now, speaking of SoFi, Friday night, U.S. game, SoFi Stadium, which will be called, I think, Los Angeles Stadium. Because the way it works with the stadiums, we talked to our buddy Eric Bushman on numerous occasions from KRLD, is these stadiums, and it's similar to the European soccer championships, they're going to be called whatever city they're in. Because the way it works is if you don't have an agreement with, I think, FIFA for the World Cup, you can't call the stadium anything other than where the city is. So, you know, AT&T, Arlington, Dallas, it's just going to be Dallas Stadium or Texas Stadium, whatever they're going to end up calling it. They're not going to call it what they normally would call it. So SoFi, though, has an issue. And the issue is, if you're going to strike, you better do while the iron's hot.
0: The World Cup is days away, and the first game here in L.A. may actually be in trouble. This is because concession workers at SoFi Stadium are set to go on strike. So the union tells us its members, which includes cashiers, cooks, bartenders, servers over at SoFi, voted overwhelmingly to authorize a strike against the stadium's food service operator, Legends Global.
7: So they voted to go on strike. And why? They want more money. Not a shocker.
0: About 2,000 workers are asking for a pay bump, protections against AI and tech automating their jobs. And they also want a right to strike if immigration enforcement officials show up to the stadium. Well, ICE told LA officials there will be no immigration enforcement at the games, only federal agents on duty. And negotiations are underway between the union and Legends Global.
7: Now, the ICE thing isn't going to happen because, remember, Trump got himself a peace award, okay, from FIFA. They have sang his praises. They've stroked his ego. They've made him feel. They do not want to see this thing become a spectacle and people cracking down in front. First of all, you've got countries from all over the globe. People are here on visas. That's just nuts. That's like going to the airport and just saying anybody gets off the plane, we should harass them, even though they may be here on vacation. That's just ridiculous. That being said, the AI thing makes me laugh. I'm like, so you guys want, you make hot dogs. I'm trying to figure out what exactly, what kind of protection are you going to hope you get from AI in the future? Because already, and this has been happening long before AI as we know it has been out there, the touch screens and all of that kind of stuff is happening. I'm trying to figure out what exactly it is that you're hoping doesn't happen with the AI? Do you think there's going to be AI hot dog makers?
0: We have reached out to the hospitality company for comment and are awaiting word. Now, if they do not come to a deal soon, concession workers could walk off the job at any point. And let me tell you, the clock is ticking as this Friday is USA versus Paraguay's match. So this is the first of many games to be held at SoFi, and tickets are selling fast. We're looking at them selling for well over $1,000.
7: I like how she said Paraguay. They take on America and Paraguay. I don't know if they'll strike. I think it hanging over them. I think they'll get something done. We did the MIT. MIT has a living wage thing that you can go to and plug in living wage based on the city. And a single person in Los Angeles, it's like $32 an hour or something like that. They're not getting that. We'll see. We'll see what they get. But back to the field. This weekend, USA played Germany. Germany won 2-1. The score doesn't matter. We played great the first half. They played good the first half. We could add several goals. They could add several goals. Germany's going to be one of the better teams, as they always tend to be. I feel good. I feel good going into our first games. I do. I feel good. I think a lot of people have kind of written us off, that we've struggled a bit. We haven't played very well. We haven't been firing all cylinders, and that it's just going to be, U.S. is going to struggle. I do not think that for a second. A lot of people are picking Paraguay to surprise us on Friday night. I don't think that at all. I don't think that at all. But the games this weekend, so you've got kicking off. All right, so this time next week, we're at full flow, if you will. But let's just break down the games really quick happening this week. So it kicks off Thursday, all right, 2 p.m. I believe is that Eastern? Maybe Central. And that's Mexico, South America. And then later on that night, South Korea and Czechia play. Canada starts Friday, 2 p.m. against Bosnia, and then we play 8 p.m. USA Paraguay. And then Saturday, there's a full slate of games. I think there's three, maybe four games. And then Sunday, there's a bunch. So it gets going in earnest. So I'll give you my breakdown. I think Mexico is going to get by South Africa. There's not a lot going on with South Africa. South Korea and Czechia will be fun. All right. Son, who plays here for the Galaxy or LA United, one of the two, who is a star for them. Stud. They got a guy who plays for Bayern Munich. Czechia, going to be solid. They got some Premier League players as well. I wouldn't be surprised if that's a draw. I think Canada gets by Bosnia, and I think we beat Paraguay. So I think that's the way these four games break out to start us off at the World Cup. As again, we kick off in just a few days. I am beyond pumped, which I needed because my wife and my little one, they had to go back to Arizona for a month or two to help grandma out. So they left this weekend, and I was so bummed Saturday. Yesterday, I just laid around all sad, and I told my wife, you're lucky. You are lucky the World Cup's here. We'll take my mind off you guys not being here. But this is going to be fun. No doubt about it. This is going to be fun. World Cup kicks off this week. 323-538-2423 at Chad Benson Show is your X, your Insta, and all the other things. Omaha Steaks. 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Coming up, we got a little urban word of the day. Reach out to us across all of our social media. We will have a video up tonight. Last week, I wanted to do some videos. It was just so tough with us packing, getting things ready for them to move. It was just one of those weeks where, you know, you go and you're like, I'm going to do it. I'm going to do it. And then all of a sudden, you look up and it's like 10:30 and you're still packing. We will have a ton of videos up, some of them starting tonight. So if you have a chance, check it out at the YouTube. Really helps us out right here on the Chad Benson Show.
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1: It is that portion of the program where we learn a little bit about words. Words, kids, words are important. Understanding language is important. And also, it's good to know if the younger generation is saying something about you and you're not quite sure if it's mean or if it's complimentary. Shall we find out?
0: Now it's time for the urban word of the day. The young have a vocabulary all their own, and we break it down for you. It's called the urban word of the day.
1: Okay. The urban word of the day today. So you guys know what ghosting is, right? Left on red. You text somebody, you can see that they've got the text, but they've not read it. They're ignoring you. This is from the younger generation. Getting aired. Getting aired. Typically happens when someone reads your text message but chooses not to reply. Blows you off completely. So where you're ghosted or where you are left on red, their version of it is getting aired. Oh. Getting aired is your urban word of the day.
0: That was the urban word of the day. Now you know.
1: Yes, indeed. You don't want to get aired. See, I would think that would be putting you out there, like airing your dirty laundry. But they think something completely different. See, this is why we need to know. This is why the conversations have to happen. This is why we have to have these situations here where we chat back and forth to understand exactly what it is that's being said. And remember, every one of these things that we do each and every day is something that you can take with you to embarrass your kids and your grandkids. Oh, not bad, huh? Not bad at all. You're welcome. From your good friends here at the Chad Benson Show. Coming up, hour number three. What's going on with Iran? The latest there. Cessfire. Not to cessfire. That is the question. Talk a little bit about that. Also got a little what's trending on the way as well. Plus the latest from the Carmelo Anthony Austin Metcalf trial. What is happening there as the prosecution rests, or the state rested over the weekend. Now it's up to the defense. What is going to be their defense? Talk a little bit about that as well. Got a bunch of other good stuff on the way. Reach out to us across all of our social media. We love hearing from each and every one of you. Hour number three of the Chad Benson Show is straight ahead.
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7: ABC News, I'm Stephanie Officer. President Trump claims negotiations with Iran are continuing steadily. ABC's Jonathan Carl.
8: I spoke with President Trump just a short while ago over the phone. He insisted that talks are actively underway with the Iranians right now, telling me repeatedly he doesn't want anything to get in the way of his deal, saying, quote, "We're trying to finish it up."
7: In the Dominican Republic, two American pilots were killed in a fiery crash while on their way to the U.S. to pick up their client. ABC's Matt Rivers.
9: Officials say the Gulfstream 200 took off from Puerto Rico and had just refueled in the DR. The pilots were then back in the air, bound for Austin, Texas, when they reported an emergency and tried returning to the airport. Yadier Molina, a former all-star catcher for the St. Louis Cardinals, says the jet was headed to pick him up, along with family and friends, and take them back to Puerto Rico. Molina tonight expressing his condolences to the families of those two pilots, saying, "This is all so heartbreaking."
7: This is ABC News. In Maine's Senate race primary tomorrow, Democrats are divided over their frontrunner, Graham Platner, as they hope to unseat Republican Susan Collins. ABC's Jay O'Brien.
10: A report in the New York Times and the Wall Street Journal that Platner's wife had alerted Platner's campaign in the early stages of it that she had uncovered before he was a candidate that he had sent a sexually explicit text messages to as many as a dozen women. Platner and his wife have said that they have reconciled, that they've been to couples therapy. They call those reports gossip, et cetera, et cetera. And then there was reporting last week out of the New York Times that spoke to a number of ex-girlfriends of Platner, but one in particular alleged, and I'll quote directly from the article, that he was, quote, physically threatening at times.
7: An airline industry trade group warns soaring energy costs could nearly have profits this year. The Bureau of Transportation Statistics reports U.S. airlines used less fuel in April than they did at the same time last year, but spent about $6 billion more for it. I'm Stephanie Officer, ABC News.
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1: The NBA Game 3 tonight. Man, a huge week of sports, right? Can we just be honest about how awesome this is? So we got Game 3 tonight, NBA. The Stanley Cup Finals, which has been insane. If you didn't see the game the other night, double overtime, 4-0, third period. Vegas at home. Looks like Carolina's done. Score 4 in a row. Double overtime. Win for Vegas. But still, World Cup kicking off in a few days. You got the UFC going on. But tonight, the NBA has something going down. That is the third game of the series championship. 2-0, New York. Let's be honest. If the Knicks win tonight, we'll never hear the end of it. All of America will have to understand the Knicks are the greatest team in the history of all teams. But something's happening tonight. Donald John Trump, President of the United States, will be going to the game at Madison Square Garden, which is, fine with me. What? Yeah. I have no problem with it. I know a lot of people do. It's selfish. Look, it's a lot of things. Okay? It doesn't matter where the president go. It's going to be a zoo. Okay? Here's my thing. Sports should be it's the one thing where we're all in the stands. We're all cheering for the same team, right? We're all pulling for the same thing, right? We're all doing that. Doesn't matter the color of your skin, who you love, who you worship, who you voted for, who you didn't vote for. Has Trump been divisive? Of course. Have people been divisive back to him? Absolutely. But he's a New Yorker through and through. Even though he lives in Florida, he was born and raised in New York. He made all of his basically everything we know about him. All the things that are him are New York. Quintessentially New York. And yes, he's a Knicks fan. He's going to the game. Not everybody's happy. Spike Lee.
2: I do want to ask you, though, obviously the president is going to be there tonight. And as the unofficial ambassador of the Knicks sidelines, is there enough
3: love? He is a New Yorker.
2: Is there enough love in the building for the president of the United States tonight? Spike Lee.
3: He's not saying anything. All right. He's not moving. As long as you don't...
4: Whoa. My face says a lot.
3: As long as you're not the one who's going to be booing the president tonight.
1: Okay. Now, I'm going to say this straight up. I have no problem with this. A lot of other people out there, like, he's selfish. Yeah. Again, like I said, I think it was Ann Coulter saying, of all the selfish things to do, Trump likes these things. Do I think he's going to get booed? Here's where it's rather interesting. The sports crowds tend to be a little bit more conservative-ish when it comes to the politics. Now, I don't know how basketball is going to be, but, you know, tonight, you know, I think the tickets you can find, if you can find any tickets, are $8,000. And I think a court side ticket is God only knows what. But then you have to have extra, right? You got to have the extra put out there. So normally they have a watch party and all these kind of things that's going on outside of MSG. That ain't going to happen this time.
5: Was the issue that it's just there's no real way to mitigate crowds and rowdiness and all of that kind of stuff with the president being inside the sort of physical footprint?
6: We're not going to get into the specifics of it, but the NYPD, in coordination with the Secret Service, made the decision for Game 3, where we have a presidential visit, that we could not support watch parties right outside of the garden. We are looking forward to bringing back watch parties for Game 4, as I mentioned. But I think New Yorkers are used to presidents coming to town, and they understand that that generally means lockdowns of areas, and that's what you're going to see tonight at the garden.
1: So I am looking at tickets right now. By the way, there's some single tickets for $5,000, but on average, I mean, look at this. There's a single ticket for $6,000, and you're the last seat in center court up at the top. There's two of those, but they're nowhere near each other. But if you want next to each other, I mean, I'm looking at 7,800, 15,000, 20,000, 12,000, 61,000, 75,000. And that's not court. Courtside apparently is going for about 200 for tonight. But get ready for this. The game, what is it, the next two games, the chance for them to clinch goes up exponentially. But here's the difference between New York and San Antonio. You could get Spurs tickets. Game five, $1,800. Crazy. Crazy. But I think this insanity of, well, he's Trump, he's going to show up and all this kind of stuff. Yeah, it is what it is. I will tell you this, if they lose tonight, being up 2-0, people are going to be, you cursed us. But the reality is, sports bring us all together. Let's put some stuff aside. Enjoy the game. I think that's the way this should go. But politics now has made our way into everything, as we all know. Let me know what you think. 323-538-2423. At Chad Benson Show is your X, your Insta. Meanwhile, I don't know if you're aware of this, we're still at war. What? Yeah, we're still at war. And it is, I don't even know what to say at this point in time. I don't. I think it's just, it is an ugly situation where we, being the United States, have put ourselves in a position, thanks to the president, at the behest of Israel, in particular Bibi Netanyahu, where we are now in a no-win situation that Trump is trying to figure a way out, and in trying to negotiate between his ego and we can't have a deal better. If we don't have a deal better than Obama, I can't have that. At the same time, Israel doesn't seem to want to be a part of any deal that is out there. And this weekend, they traded, you know, missiles back and forth to one another. And the question is, where do we stand in this? The American people are feeling it, and Trump seems to have no sway whatsoever on Bibi Netanyahu.
0: How much control does the president have over the current situation?
7: Very little. In fact, some people would argue that Bibi has more control over Trump than vice versa sometimes. And you look at the issue, the underlying issue is that Israel has different motivations and different objectives in this war than the United States does. They want regime change. They want to get rid of any threat to them, which is understandable, but that's sometimes in contrast to what we want, which is to neuter Iran's nuclear program and end this war, presumably. But this president and his administration have been terrible when it comes to diplomacy. And that's what happens when you send your son-in-law and a real estate executive to do your diplomacy. It ends up being a diplomatic nightmare. And now we're getting to a point where it's hurting our economy, hurting every single American, and raising costs on everyone around the world.
1: And there's no doubt about that. And the whole thing with Jared Kushner and Witkoff is they're doing it in a way where their negotiation tend to be more about what does Israel want, more so than what needs to be done. And you can't have that. Over several of the negotiation periods, you've heard more than a few stories that they were, the minute there was a pause, they were straight on the phone talking to Israel about what was going on. And that's why this is one of those things. We're playing a game of telephone as we try to come to a deal. And that deal isn't getting done anytime soon because Iran recognizes they can drag this out for a while. It is going to hurt America. It is going to hurt Americans. It is going to hurt the president. It's going to hurt the Republican Party. And that's what Iran is counting on. Absolutely. We move from there to what's going on in Texas. So Carmelo Anthony is on trial for the murder of Austin Metcalf. He faces life in prison if convicted. It's not whether or not he did it. He's a black teenager. Austin Metcalf is white. So there's the racial implications that have just, you know, popped up out of this. We've talked about that. Did he do it or did he not do it? So we go back to that day. Track meet last year. Carmelo Anthony goes into a tent that Austin Metcalf's team had. He's told to leave on numerous occasions. He does not leave. He then threatens Austin Metcalf, touch me. I dare you. He tries to push him out. He gets a knife, stabs him in the heart, kills him. He says it's self-defense. Over the weekend, the state rested. From what I've heard, it's going to be a tough road for Carmelo Anthony. Even with the defense putting their people out there, it's still going to be a very tough road. He was warned on numerous occasions to get out of the tent. He did not. And now the question is there anybody there that is going to be able to say that somehow in some way Metcalf did something to him so heinous that he worried for his life, but still had the wherewithal and the time out of fear to go get his knife to come back and stab him? That is going to be the question. And I think it's a very tough situation, and it's now become racially charged, as things tend to do in outrage culture. What do you think? Let me know. 323-538-2423 at Chet Benson Show is your X, your Insta, all the other things. 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
1: We're starting the magical world of Google. Google! Number one trending thing right now in the world of Google. Stacey King, former Chicago Bull, passed away over the weekend, age 59. Philippines earthquake and tsunami also trending. Tony Awards. Christian Eriksen, soccer player, footballer, if you will, who a few years ago at the European Championships collapsed, had a massive heart attack and almost died, collapsed again yesterday in a friendly. He is okay, awake, conscious. But you got to ask yourself, is it about time to say, all right, we're done? Nithya Raman, trending. She is overtaken. The one and only Spencer Pratt. Donald Trump trending as well. Over to Yahoo. Number one trending thing in the world of Yahoo. Philippines earthquake 7.8. at least 19 dead, tsunami waves across Asia, Israel, Iran, trading blows, even though Trump's like, stop, stop, they're not listening. Donald Trump, after his abrupt halt to an interview with Kristen Welker, Meet the Press, as he stormed out of the studio, trending. And F1, Monaco, the one and only Monaco, the race, Formula One. But it's Kim Kardashian that's kind of stealing some of the headlines. Finally over to X. Iran, Israel, Farage, Philippines, Mormons, they're upset because Pete Hegseth eliminated them on a list of recognized religions. 323-538-2423 at Chad Benson Show. It is your X, your Insta, and everything else ready on the Chad Benson Show. I guess. I don't. At this point in time, I have no idea what's going on. Every day there's something new with Hegseth. Dave Rubin, Kevin O'Leary, Trump, Armenians, Macron, USS Liberty, North Korea, Satan, and Mr. President, all trending in the magical world of X. Another thing trending is AI and the battle that's going on, the data centers. We have one here in Nashville where they want to put it right next to the zoo.
2: I can't think of

0: of which there are plenty of spaces that are wide open, and you could probably make good deals with some people to put those things there. I am not anti-data centers. The middle of the city next to the zoo is a hard no for me. It is. We love the zoo. The kids go there when they're in town. Well, I mean, the kids just left, but Charlie and my wife go there all the time. It's like one of the favorite things for them to do during the week. And I am a hard no on this. I am. Absolutely. This is going to be a battle, these data centers, coming up in the midterms, for sure. If you're missing the show, grab the podcast. Coming up, Jim Kennedy, Kennedy Institute of Public Policy Research, Chad Benson Show.
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1: It is that portion of the day and the week. Talk to our good buddy Jim Kennedy, Kennedy Institute of Public Policy Research. We talk about midterms because it's Monday. Jim, we are 6 days removed from this thing called the primaries in California. And they're on day six of counting these things. So they got at least another, several weeks before we find out who gets to continue into November?
2: Yeah, we got at least four more Sundays of counting probably until we will know. Again, we will celebrate the country's 250th birthday before we find out how many votes were counted in California and who won all the elections and who is certified as a winner to move on to November. That's how long it takes in California to count the votes. I don't know why, but it does.
1: So, obviously, Spencer Pratt, you know, you and I were talking about off the air before this. The Spencer Pratt got passed. That's not really a shocker. Trump's out there saying it's all illegal and everything. You and I both know there's probably not any funny business going on outside of the fact that California looks like it's full of, you know, this idiotic way that they do things doesn't make it look good.
2: No, it doesn't. And I tend to agree. I don't believe there's actually any funny business going on in Los Angeles. Like I said, when we talked about the numbers before, did Pratt have a chance? You know, there were like 350,000 Republicans. There's 1.2 million Democrats. They all seem to have voted on the last day or turned their ballots in on the last day based upon the votes that are coming in. But either way, because, you know, I was thinking through it. And when is the last time there's really been much attention or a lot of attention, nationwide attention, on any particular race in California? I mean, California hasn't voted for Republican for the presidency since I think H.W. Bush in 92. So there really hasn't been any races in California that have really been a lot of question or that had a lot of national scrutiny. Maybe the Prop 8 gay marriage bill back in like 2006 or 2008 might have gotten some.
1: Arnold's probably. Arnold got a love. The last time I can remember anybody with anything that was real was Arnold.
2: Okay, but we're talking basically 20 years, 15 years.
1: At least.
2: On any election in California. And they redistrict since then. They've also gone to vote by mail since the pandemic in 2020. And there really hasn't been this scrutiny. And either way, and again, I'm not saying there's been anything, you know, any funny business. I'm not agreeing with what Trump's saying about that there's fraud going on. Either way, the way that California runs their elections makes it look like a third world banana republic. It just doesn't look good. The optics are not good either way. Even if it's completely above board and honest, it takes too long. It takes way too long. Florida can do it in 48 hours. Texas can do it in 10 days. India can count 640 million ballots in less than a week. And California can't do it for 35 days. It looks bad. Alaska has to helicopter votes in from everywhere in a huge state. Not a lot of people, but still a lot of ballots from lots of different places. They can get it done in 48 hours. California, no such luck. And it's just bad. It needs to change. But again, it works for the Democrats because they always seem to pull these things out. And like you were talking about Pratt, you know, what were the chances of Pratt? I thought he had enough votes come Tuesday night, Wednesday morning, but I've seen this happen in so many races in the congressional districts that I've lived in and I watched where a Republican leads on election night and a week or 10 days or 14 days later, enough votes just come trickling in for the Democrats and trickling in for the Democrats. And all of a sudden that, you know, that 24,000 vote lead is down to negative 2,200 votes by the time it, you know, 2 weeks later, and they've lost, and the momentum just continues for the Democrat from there on all of the late counted ballots. So, yeah, I mean, again, not saying there's anything wrong, but it just doesn't look good. And for maybe now with the optics on California, the state legislature will do something, but I don't think they will, because like I said, it works for the Democrats. And I think with Trump yelling at them and all of the, you know, the MAGA Republicans that are upset, that are complaining about it, I think that brings them great joy in Sacramento to know that they're irritating MAGA Republicans. And I think that that would basically be any disincentive for them to try to clean this mess up. It looks bad. They need to do something about it, but I don't have any faith that they will.
1: Talking to Jim Kennedy, Kennedy Institute of Public Policy Research, to talk about, obviously, the midterms on Monday, midterm Monday. All right, Jim, by the way, how's Steve Hilton doing? Give everybody a snapshot. Do we have any idea?
2: Steve Hilton was still up when I looked on Sunday, but while the city dropped votes on Sunday, I did not see any votes dropped for Hilton, nor did I see any this morning. So I don't think that the states updated their site. The cities for or the county of LA somehow worked on Sunday, but the state didn't. So Hilton was still a little, I believe it was 4.8% up on Tom Steyer. It's still possible they can find enough votes depending upon where the votes are. The first report should come out, I believe, later today on the Secretary of State's report from the various counties on where the leftover ballots are. On Wednesday or Thursday, there were still, I think, 3 million uncounted votes in California, which is ridiculous, but there was. And I will take a look. And when we talk on Friday, I can give you an update on how many uncounted ballots there are still floating around California. Remember, technically, the voting does not end until tomorrow, because any ballot that it was postmarked on June 2nd, as long as it shows up by the close of business on Tuesday tomorrow, it would still be counted at some point before those 35 days are up.
1: Talking to Jim Kennedy, Kennedy Institute of Public Policy Research. We talk about midterms. We're talking about Montana. Interesting, but yet weird situation there.
2: Yeah, it is. Both Republicans moved on into the general, both the Senate and the one of the two congressional districts in Montana. But both of them were very curious in the way that it worked out. Both incumbents decided at the last minute, and I do mean the last minute as in, I believe, the last day for either withdrawing or filing your papers for candidacy in Montana, they decided to not run or withdraw the papers that they had filed to run. And at the same, within that same hours, the people that they were their hand chosen successors both filed their papers and the door slammed shut for anybody else trying to get in there at 4:30 or 5 o'clock on that Friday. So it was kind of odd that they did not, because, you know, we've gone over the number of people that are retired from Congress, and all of them without, you know, other than the Montana two, had all said weeks or months ahead of time they were not running for reelection. There's one congressional seat in Congress where a similar thing, or congressional seat in Chicago where an old line Democrat decided to retire and had a similar thing where their chief of staff filed papers just minutes before the deadline closed to basically run, and that locked out everybody else out because they all thought the incumbent was running. So it can happen on the Democrat side. It can happen on the Republican side. The one in Montana, the fact that you've got both the senator and the member of the House there do it is kind of interesting. It's worked out. They'll probably turn out to be Republican wins, which on the ratings agencies are the predictors are as expected. But it's still, you know, it's a little interesting the way to look at it. And, you know, it's probably something that's going to raise some eyebrows if it wasn't Montana.
1: If it wasn't Montana. Now, this week we've got Nevada, but we also have the big one, Maine. And the big one in Maine is the fact that it's Susan Collins, who the other day, did you see her 10,000th vote in a row? She has not missed a vote for 10,000 votes. Comparatively to some other people that are out there, take, for instance, the guy in New Jersey, what's his name, Don Kane Jr., who nobody's seen since March 5th, which is bizarre. But we get back to him in a minute. But going up against Graham Plattner, and this guy, man, every time you turn around, Jim, there is some about this guy that comes out. And just like some of the Republicans try to twist to explain Trump, watching the left twist to explain Graham Plattner is kind of fascinating.
2: Yeah, it is very interesting. They have now decided that the Nazi mentioning needs to be discontinued. We've run through the Nazism in America, and we no longer need to discuss it as a topic. Now, these are the same people that have spent the last 8 of 10 years calling Donald Trump a Nazi on a daily basis or on a weekly basis. And anybody who's been associated with him, Elon Musk is a Nazi, you know, so-and-so is a Nazi, enter name here is a Republican. And that's all that the Democrats have, one of the things the Democrats have been strongly trying to run on. Though again, their argument breaks down when you try to get them explain what exactly has President Trump done that's, you know, that would make him a Nazi. He does happen to have a Jewish son-in-law. His children are being raised in the Jewish faith, but he's somehow a Nazi because it fits with the Democrats. So yeah, they are really doing a job of twisting themselves into knots, into pretzels, trying to basically, you know, trying to put some liberal logic onto this and try to basically bail out Plattner. It's interesting because I don't know, you know, Janet Mills, I assume they've run the numbers on and that she's would be a loser against Susan Collins. By the way, shout out to Susan Collins. That is pretty amazing. 10,000 votes in a row. Because, I mean, there's lots of things. You could get a cold. You could miss a flight. You could have a crisis at home. You could have a family member that has a problem or something. And 10,000 in a row, that is something that, you know, that is something that should be applauded because, yes, you do have that Congressman Keene in New Jersey, who is no one has seen in months. And then remember last year they had the woman in Texas. That someone, because she was from this really quiet district in Texas, that sometime around, I think it was October or so, someone had noticed that she hadn't made a vote since July. And then finally, and then they couldn't get a hold of her staff for a month. And probably around November, right before Thanksgiving, they finally put out, they finally admitted, oh, yeah, she's been in like a memory care facility since, you know, since June. And those press releases have been put out by her. Oh yeah, that was just us putting stuff out. So, she's going to retire at the end of the year. So, you know, don't worry about it. But yeah, that's what's been going on. It's like, okay, first of all, that district hasn't had representation for like 7 months, which is ridiculous. But yeah, congratulations to Susan Collins on that. But getting back to Graham Plattner, he is going to be a problem for the Democrats. And I don't know, you know, what do we always talk about, Chad? Quality of candidates matters.
1: Yes.
2: This is an example of where the Democrats might not be picking their best option. If this is the best option they have in the entire state of Maine, they probably have larger problems to worry about because this is not a good person to be picking.
1: No, it's not. And that's the understatement. I mean, take the tattoo away. The women who've said stuff, the sexting, all of this stuff has come to light. It doesn't look good for them.
2: Research, and you know that they've done a lot of awful research on this guy. They're not going to turn this loose until after Labor Day. They're going to let him get the nomination and then just bury him in opposition research releases after that. Because there's no reason you want to run against him. Susan Collins wants to run against Graham Plattner. I'm fairly sure. Even with Bernie and his contingent, AOC, all the money they can bring in. The Democrats already said they're going to run at least $30 million plus, which in California doesn't sound like a lot of money. But in Maine, that's a lot of money. That's a lot of TV ads. And you are going to be bombarded with the TV ads. And I'm going to be up there hopefully in a couple of months. I want to see if I can spend a day or two kind of looking into what's going on in Maine with Plattner and what the general feeling is up there and the number of ads I'm seeing in television because it should be right about when the election season starts in September. So that'll be interesting. But yeah, I don't think, you know, this is the Republicans' dream candidate, as far as I'm concerned. I don't think they could find anybody worse because there's, you know, the stories alone that have come out write their own endless trail of commercials and attack ads. And there's probably going to be more out there. And Susan Collins, you know, while she's not the most conservative Republican, I'm pretty sure she's about as clean as a whistle. There is no hint of scandal ever been associated with Susan Collins, as far as I know. Chad, correct me if I'm wrong.
1: Jim, you would be absolutely correct on that. Not a lot of scandal around Susan Collins. Always good talking to your brother, Jim Kennedy, right there. Reach out to him at midtermmonday.com. Check out all the midterm and the latest stuff going on with the midterms. And you could also check him out at writingjim.com. We'll talk to you again on Friday, brother.
2: Thanks, Chad.
1: All right, we're going to wrap it up straight ahead, but first, Pops Day, not too far away right now. 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All right, coming up, we're going to wrap it up. 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
1: All eyes tonight on Madison Square Garden. First of all, game three of the NBA Finals. The other reason, the president's going to be there.
19: The Secret Service, the NYPD, and our public safety partners have worked closely together to develop a multi-layered security plan. You will see Secret Service police and special agents, transportation security officers, federal air marshals, and the NYPD and NYPD officers throughout the area.
1: That's right. So they're saying if you were to go to said game, if you were and you had tickets because you're rolling deep in the coin, show up early, like 2+ hours early. And if you thought to yourself, I just want to go to the watch party.
20: Because of that visit and in coordination with the United States Secret Service, there will unfortunately be no watch party outside of Madison Square Garden for game three of the finals and no access to the immediate vicinity of MSG without an authorized reason to be there.
1: I'm curious to see what the reception is like for Trump. It's New York. We know what New York can be like. Recognize that. Let's go back to that famous story after 9/11, George Bush throwing out the first ball, you know, for the World Series with the Yankees and the Diamondbacks. And Jeter told him, you better throw a strike. Right? Even though all the love was out there, even though we're all coming together, Jeter reminded him, dude, it's New York. Okay, so throw a strike or else if you bounce it, you're going to be in a lot of trouble. And of course, he threw a strike and it was awesome. Just saying it's New York tonight. And if the Knicks happen to lose, they're up 2-0. Yeah. So we'll see. 323-538-2423 at Chad Benson Show is your X, your Insta, your YouTube, and all of the other stuff out there. We'll be live tonight on YouTube right around 8 o'clock. Eastern time. If you have a chance, check it out. We'd love to see you over there right here on the Chad Benson Show. Another solid, fun show today. Kickoff to the week. Not bad. Still chaos and craziness going on in the Middle East. Not a shocker. Will that come to an end anytime soon? Who knows? Midterms. Still counting in California, which is a joke. And this is just the primary. And people recognize that. But come on. Bit of a joke. And most importantly, and this is the most important thing, the World Cup this week kicks off just a few days from now. Mexico gets us underway against South Africa. I'm pumped for that. You guys have an amazing and blessed rest of your Monday. We will do it again tomorrow. See you tonight on the old YouTube. As always, Night Night Jack.
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3: ABC News, I'm Stephanie Officer. He is now the first sitting U.S. president to attend an NBA Finals game Monday. President Trump at Madison Square Garden to watch game 3 of the New York Knicks versus San Antonio Spurs, invited by the owner. Yet when his face was shown on the Jumbotron, New Yorkers had this frosty response. Police in South Philadelphia continue searching for a pair of suspects involved in the murder of a rising Penn State senior over the weekend. New surveillance video capturing 22-year-old Billy Schmidt's final moments chasing the suspects after they reportedly stole his cell phone during a night out watching the NBA Finals. One of the two unidentified suspects then pulling out a gun and firing at Schmidt, hitting him in the chest and killing him. His father, Bill Schmidt, telling ABC News,
22: I want to find the two people and make them pay.
3: This is ABC News. A Louisiana man now recovering from injuries after trying to get away from cops Sunday by leaping into an alligator-infested swamp. It went about how you'd expect.
23: Louisiana state troopers pulled over a drunk driving suspect on an elevated highway just outside New Orleans. But before they could finish the sobriety test, the man jumped off the highway and into the alligator-infested swamp. Trooper Kyle Wagner says one of the gators attacked. But even with bite wounds, the man continued deeper into the marsh.
24: Even after getting attacked by an alligator, he continued to evade arrest.
23: Wagner says they did eventually catch the man, and after he was treated for alligator bites, arrested him on drunk driving charges. Chris Miller, ABC News, New Orleans.
3: This spring so far has been the second warmest on record in the U.S. A new report from the National Oceanic and Atmospheric Administration found Arizona, Colorado, New Mexico, and Texas all had their warmest spring since records began in 1895. All of the lower 48 states had higher than average temperatures. Stephanie Officer, ABC News.
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0: From the City of Angels near the Pacific Ocean, good morning, good evening, wherever you may be across the nation, around the world. I'm George Norrie. This is Coast to Coast AM. Later tonight, UFO disclosure. Here's what's happening. The Sheriff's Department overseeing the investigation into the suspected abduction of 84-year-old Nancy Guthrie has issued an alert warning of another kidnapping suspect wanted in a separate incident less than 10 miles from her home in Tucson. Coral Michelle Smith, a 40-year-old, is a suspect wanted in connection with a kidnapping and aggravated assault with a deadly weapon investigation. It happened on May 29th. The Sheriff's Department declined to release additional details about that incident. Strange story. President Donald Trump said the United States would achieve total victory over Iran within 2 weeks. The comments came as Iran and the United States continue to work toward a negotiated peace agreement. Iran's ambassador to the United Nations says he was hopeful that Iran and Washington, D.C. would reach an agreement very soon, potentially by the end of the month. Here's our Tom Danheiser with more on today's activities. Tommy.
1: Well, George, U.S. President Donald Trump vowed total victory with Iran within weeks as Israeli Prime Minister Benjamin Netanyahu confirmed the ceasefire. This coming after Iran and Israel exchanged missile fire late Sunday night. Iran launched missiles into Israel after the IDF carried out strikes against Hezbollah in Lebanon. Israel retaliated with its own strikes on Tehran, targeting military infrastructure and missile production facilities. President Donald Trump has demanded that all sides stop shooting. Meanwhile, there is a high likelihood that the shipping strait traffic in the Strait of Hormuz will not return to normal this year. According to prediction market traders, there is now a 66% chance that the strait will not see a normal flow of traffic before January. Iran announced plans for a new resistance security corridor stretching from the Strait of Hormuz to the Bab el-Mandeb Strait. Marine traffic observers have revealed hundreds of commercial ships have crossed out of the Strait of Hormuz, often by taking dark journeys through Iran's toll booth route or with guidance from the United States. And oil prices have eased as Iran's foreign ministry said Tehran had ceased strikes against Israel, but warned it would resume hostile if Jerusalem continues attacks on Lebanon. George.
0: Thank you, Tom. Google's rush to push artificial intelligence into everything, even basic search services, along with new alarming privacy policy changes is causing a rise in users leaving Google and moving to its competitors. Let's check in with our expert, Lauren Weinstein. Lauren, where's all this heading?
2: Well, this is quite interesting, and though it would be unwise to read too much into it at this point, this seems to be yet another aspect of pushback against AI as firms like Google increasingly attempt to force users to use their large language model generative AI systems, whether those users want to or not. As Google has pushed more AI overview results into searches and now has confusingly modified their main search page to try funnel users into their Gemini AI conversations where misinformation is rampant, there are reports that significant numbers of Google users are moving to other platforms. These can be search engines that either don't have AI aspects or at least make it straightforward for users to avoid their search results being poisoned by AI hallucinations and other AI slop. One of the claims you'll frequently hear from LLM generative AI boosters and their various political supporters of those massive, grotesque AI data centers is that if you stand in their way, you will block progress toward new cancer cures and other medical breakthroughs and the like. But that's a smokescreen. The vast amount of this data center capacity is aimed not at machine learning types of AI useful for medical, weather, and other so-called big data analysis. Rather, the many hundreds of billions of dollars being spent on these data centers and related efforts to force these systems down users' throats are almost entirely about large language model generative AI slop. We're talking slop applications like creating sexualized and other deep fakes, automated phishing scams, misinformation-filled search query answers that starve source sites of views, agentic AI, which I recommend you never use, that can destroy your data and empty your wallet while the AI firms take no responsibility, AI chatbots that have reportedly urged users toward murder and suicide, cheating machines for kids in school, vibe coding systems that can generate garbage code and create an excuse for mass tech layoffs, and so on. That's the reality of big tech LLM AI, and is what those horrific data centers tearing apart rural and other communities are mostly all about. Despite many politicians at both parties seemingly willing to cheerfully agree to whatever the big tech CEOs who control these AI firms want to do, the pushback from many communities and users in rural, urban, and suburban areas is significant and rapidly growing. It is important, though, to realize that we are really only at the beginning of these battles. For example, despite the impressive percentage increases in users we've seen at some Google competitors lately, in absolute terms, these are still relatively low numbers. And Google not only controls the vast majority of searches, but is likely to continue doing so for the foreseeable future. Switching search, and in particular affiliated services, to another company like browsers, email, and more, can be a tough lift even for many tech-savvy users. So simply suggesting that users switch services probably isn't the best approach. Changes need to be required for services like Google's and those from other giant AI firms, changes that will better serve society, not just those firms' bottom lines. AI data centers can be environmental disasters for otherwise beautiful, unspoiled rural areas. The percentage of students found to be cheating using AI has reportedly gone through the roof, and professors are giving out more Fs as a result. AI misinformation is contaminating fact-based knowledge, causing ever more confusion and damage. Google just announced privacy policy changes seemingly designed to use even more of your personal data for training Google AI without your giving them any specific new permission to do so. The EU will reportedly be requiring Google to give users and sites ways to opt out of some AI aspects, but it's unclear if the US will ever get the same controls or how effective they'd actually be and what the consequences of using them would be. It's all, frankly, an enormous mess in ways that we've never seen before in the history of technology, beginning with those first stone knives of our ancient ancestors long ago. The big tech CEOs seem to feel that they own us. And again, there seem to be politicians in both parties who are more than happy to endorse that view. The ultimate responsibility is, of course, our own. We can elect politicians who could, if they so choose, pass the kinds of laws and regulations that are already desperately needed to rein in AI abuses and are becoming more crucial and necessary every day. If we fail to elect politicians who will actually do this, then that's on us. And those billionaire CEOs will indeed be gleefully chuckling at our expense, watching as we all get the proverbial AI shaft.
0: Thanks, Lauren. Great report. Appreciate it. The U.S. economy may be holding up better than expected, but Americans are growing more pessimistic about their personal finances. Roughly 48% of Americans said their financial situation was worse in May than a year ago, the highest share since January of 23. Consumers are also less optimistic about the future. The share of households expecting their finances to improve over the next year relative to those expecting them to worsen fell to its lowest level since October of 2022. Seth Shostak works with the Search for Extraterrestrial Intelligence. He watches the skies for us and planets. Seth, what do you have for us this week?
3: Yeah, George. Well, when someone, I just thought I'd mention the fact that when anybody sits next to me on a plane, a train, maybe even a blimp, and they learn that I'm part of the Search for Extraterrestrial Intelligence, they often ask about Mars. Isn't there life on Mars, they'll say, or at least wasn't there life on Mars in the past? Well, the answer to both these questions is we still don't know. But a little over a century ago, the answer would have been different. Namely, somebody would have said, well, of course there's life there. And a lot of astronomers at the time would have agreed, not because any of them had been to Mars, but because when they looked at the red planets with their relatively small telescopes, they believed they saw a network of narrow straight lines, which they interpreted as canals. The first to claim to see these lines was actually an Italian astronomer by the name of Giovanni Schiaparelli. He worked at the Milan Observatory in the north of Italy. Now, to be fair, Schiaparelli didn't actually say these were canals, even though canals were really big in the 19th century. Think of upstate New York. But an American astronomer from Boston, Percival Lowell, not only did call these lines, and he apparently had no difficulty seeing them, canals, he called them canals. He also wrote three books about them, and he was a good writer. Indeed, Lowell's possessed of a good brain all around. He was a Harvard graduate, said by some to be the smartest student Harvard ever had. Well, the public's belief in Martian canals persisted until the 1960s, when NASA first sent a spacecraft to Mars. to make a high-resolution photograph, well, actually many of them, dozens of them, of that world. And President Lyndon Johnson, when he was shown these photos by NASA, he asked them, well, where are the canals? The canals were an optical illusion, sadly, and despite 70 years' worth of claims, the red planet is actually not covered with vegetation or animals. It seems to be a dry, canal-free desert. But who knows, George? Maybe someday our descendants will decide to dig some canals for the first time, real ones. And that's it.
0: You got it, my friend. Keep watching the skies. Seth Shostak. Up next, Mitch Horowitz joins us as we talk about mysticism. He's got a new book out called Esoterica, Formulas Against the False Self. He's next on Coast to Coast AM. Do you really want another summer like last summer, barely sleeping because you were too hot at night? 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

0: And welcome back to Coast. George Norrie with you. Mitch Horowitz with us, an award-winning historian, writer, and lecturer who explores the intersections of metaphysics, ethics, and self-transformation. His works and books include The Occult America, The Miracle Club, Modern Occultism, Daydream Believer, Practical Magic, and his latest, Esoterica. Mitch, welcome back. How have you been?
1: Thank you. All is great here, George. Great to hear your voice. And I just had a memory came to me today. I got my start on Coast in April of 2005. You were the first host in major media who asked me on. So I just had a recollection that I wanted to share with you and the Coast family.
0: I love that. And last week I was talking to Tom saying, we haven't had Mitch on in over a year. Where is the guy? And he says, I got a secret for you. He's on next week. So that's
1: great. And glad to be. It's always good to be with you and Tommy.
0: Esoterica, you spell it with a K. Tell me why.
1: Well, I'm trying to create a combination of occult and esoteric wisdom with some magic mixed in. And it's a departure from tradition, so I'm using a non-traditional spelling.
0: Mitch, explain what the esoteric means.
1: Esoteric really means inner. Every religion has an inner core, and there is a notion that within all the world's faiths, there exists, if not quite a common core, a fragment of perennial wisdom. So the esoteric tries to really get down to the original ideals.
0: One of my favorite things to ever talk about happens to be something that you are an expert in, and that is wishing.
1: Yeah.
0: That great song, When You Wish Upon a Star, tells it all. But tell me about your thoughts on the power of wishing.
1: I'm a very strong proponent of wishing. When it comes right down to it, wishing, the passionately felt, sincerely felt wish, is at the back of all prayer. It's at the back of all magic, if that's a pursuit someone engages in. It's in the back of all our abilities or our wishes to reach out to some sort of unseen world, a world that's as real as our own, but that we experience only at times of sensitivity. And I think a wish heightens our sensitivity. I don't think we should be afraid of wishing. I think we should encourage it. And I think a person should be starkly honest with him or herself about their wish. That honesty puts a certain momentum at your back.
0: Mitch, give us your definition of a wish.
1: A wish is a passionately felt need in life, something that you feel almost as deeply as the need to draw breath. And I don't think we should hide from these things. Your most deeply felt desire may or may not seem like it is in reach, but at least we must know. We must be honest with ourselves. And that self-honesty, kept private, has a lot of power.
0: When one wishes, where does the wish go?
1: That's the question of all eternity. One could say that we all participate in some kind of an oversoul or an overmind. The ancient Hermeticists referred to that as nous, a kind of great intellect from which everything emerges and in which all individuals play a part. In some respects, we might speak nowadays of a multiverse in which there are different dimensions, different intersections of time. It could be that a wish plays out in one of those intersections of time and your psychical attention goes there, almost like an act of localization based on what you pay attention to. So these are just some of my theorizing about what may happen when we wish.
0: What manifests the wish?
1: I think wishes arrive in our lives through the most ordinary possible channels, so much so that we can overlook them. Sometimes the channels will seem super familiar and we just won't bother to cross the street on impulse because it just seems like frivolous. Other times, channels may present us with things very indirectly that we're not entirely familiar or comfortable with. So I say when you make a wish, remain very, very flexible and watch very, very carefully.
0: It would be cool if there was a department of wishing somewhere up there in heaven.
1: Yeah, well, that's, wish. That's what I'm working on. In one of my books, Daydream Believer, there appears a chapter called The Wish Machine, and that's actually taken from a Soviet science fiction novel called Roadside Picnic. And the remarkable thing about the wishing machine in that novel, which later got made into the movie Stalker, is that when you approach it, you really must tell the truth because it will read your psyche and you'll get whatever you want. But if you're not truthful with yourself, it'll might seem like some sort of a monstrosity or catastrophe. We have to be self-honest.
0: We're talking with Mitch Horowitz. His latest book is called Esoterica, Formulas Against the False Self. What do you mean by the false self?
1: I mean conformity. I mean that self that gets handed to us by peer groups or social circles that we may never really feel 100% at ease in. And in the book, I ask people to think back to some of their really earliest memories, because when we're very little kids, we form our first long-term memories, maybe even as early as age 3, it's before conformity sets in, and then there's great value there.
0: I have never seen a time period, Mitch, where so many people are not happy. What's going on with the world?
1: I think you're very right. And I'm 60 years old. I've never seen a period like this where I felt such a sense of mass unhappiness and depression and anxiety. And I wish I had a macro solution for everybody. I do not, but there are things that we can do on individual scales. I think we have to remember that we can't permit our civility to be taken away from us. I'm as frustrated with big tech as anybody, but it's going to fall to us ultimately to conduct ourselves over social media in a way that's more befitting mature beings. And I think life is relationships, and we have to be sure we're not around cruel people and that we're willing to cut ties if there are situations of cruelty. And if we're unable to cut ties, there's other ways to look at the matter, and I go into that in the book. But I feel like we as individuals have to take certain steps to row better.
0: Why does it seem that so many people are cruel on social media, just as you mentioned?
1: I don't think that human nature has changed, but I think the anonymity, the physical and relational remove over social media, it just disinhibits people in the wrong way. And people don't even mean what they say. I mean, there'll be people who attack me on social media. And the truth is, I make my email available on my website. I'm not into gatekeeping, and I'm not afraid of people contacting me. But the haters never use it because they don't really believe what they're saying. They just want attention. And we all want attention to some greater or lesser degree, but we mustn't get it in these negative ways of doing violence to one another on social, or we as a human community are just not going to make it.
0: I got to a point now where I just say,

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0: And welcome back. George Norrie, along with Mitch Horowitz. His book is called Esoterica, Formulas Against the False Self. Mitch, I'm looking at the cover on Amazon.com of an owl on top of a skull on the cover of your book. Who did that?
1: Oh, that is fine artist John Newsom, who is just outstanding. He created that as an enormous pencil drawing titled Esoterica. And the symbolism that John is showing there is the temporal nature of life in the form of the skull with the owl, an attempt to reach reconciling wisdom perched on the head of the skull. It's a masterwork, and I'm very proud to be working with John.
0: Good job. Neville Goddard was a writer who passed away in 1972, but he had an influence on you, did he not?
1: Tremendously. Neville had one basic teaching, which is that everything that you experience in life, including the words I'm speaking right now, are just your own mental pictures and emotionalized thoughts pushed out into the world, that everything emanates from you. And so if somebody's hearing these words for the first time, I would say, according to Neville's philosophy, there's no Mitch here. There's no Mitch speaking. There's no George. This is all you. And you're just experiencing this in our figmentary forms born of your psyche. That's Neville's teaching. And it's very radical. And he, really predated all the popularizations of quantum physics and the multiverse, many worlds theories. Neville was ahead of his time. I think the greatest mystical analog ever to quantum theory.
0: What would you say is the greatest mystery of all times?
1: The greatest mystery of all times. What a wonderful question. I guess the appearance of the universe itself. You know, we speak of the universe having a fixed a time period, as unfathomable as it is. We theorize starting dates, but what lies behind the curtain of the starting dates is, I presume, the extraphysical, is some aspect of thought as force. And at least that's what a lot of us in the 21st century who care about the spiritual, the extraphysical, believe. Whether we're right, I don't know. But I think that's the greatest of all mysteries.
0: But you're a believer in the multiverse theory, aren't you?
1: Very much. I think the multiverse theory is going to be understood in the coming years as a real possibility for explaining all kinds of anomalous phenomena, from UAPs to cryptozoology to delivery mechanisms for, say, telepathy, clairvoyance, experiences of the afterlife, reincarnation. It's almost the simplest theoretical principle that covers all the bases, that we live in a multiverse, a multidimensional reality.
0: You wrote a book called The Miracle Club. What is that?
1: The Miracle Club was really my first practical book, and I really tried to explore ways of applying ideas like the ones that we were just discussing from Neville Goddard. And that was an important book to me because it was the first time I had been writing as a historian, which I still do, but it was the first time I ever wrote seeker to seeker. And I'm just fascinated with the relationship between thought and experience. And I think that really touches upon the greatest of all mysteries, that we're not just flesh and bone beings, but that we have an extra physical existence as well. And I think we experience that, George, in things like ESP research, for example.
0: Mitch, across the country, young people seem to be congregating at malls or shopping centers, raiding them, rushing through them by the tens and hundreds. What's going on with people?
1: There's a deep despair. I think we all don't feel much the same human connection as we possessed perhaps prior to the lockdown. I think the lockdown hit a lot of adolescents in particular very, very hard, deprived them of social experiences at very sensitive times of life. And it's possible that's a contributing factor to a kind of a lack of maturity sometimes that we're seeing among kids. But I suppose every generation feels that. But I'm just trying to come to terms with what you're describing.
0: Have parents lost control?
1: That's a tough one. I think children probably care a lot more about what their parents think than we may understand. I have two sons, the elder of whom is turning 22 tomorrow, and the younger boy is 19. We don't always see eye to eye, but I know they respect deeply, you know, what their parents think.
0: Well, that's good. And happy birthday to him.
1: That's Caleb, whose birthday it is.
0: That's great. Tarot cards. You've looked at those. What do you think of them?
1: I take them very seriously. I work with tarot. I think there's a possibility that tarot cards present almost a snapshot of the present moment. And that snapshot, when told in a pictogrammatic story or language, is itself possibly multidimensional. Maybe you could look upon it as almost like a three-panel comic strip that you could read backwards and forwards or any which way, or the middle relating to the other two sides. I think it becomes a snapshot of a certain moment in time. And I take it seriously as a device of insight.
0: If practiced enough, would your techniques make people happier?
1: I believe so. I speak from my own personal experience, and I speak from the assumption that no life is exclusive, that we share common experiences. And so one of the ideas that I really go at in the book is the critical importance of getting away from cruel people. And I think that too many of us shy away from taking a step like that because we fear consequences. Usually consequences are milder than what the individual expects. But there are cases where what I describe is not possible, where people are bound to situations. And I try to walk through that in the book because I think just acknowledging it to oneself has a certain power in and of itself. I feel really strongly that we need to take a harder look at some of our choices and be sure that they come from our own judgment and not from group or peer judgment.
0: What did you mean by life is a debt that you write about?
1: Oh, life is debt. Well, I think that's how esoteric wisdom teaches us to understand life, that we stand on the shoulders of people who have made sacrifices for us in myriad ways. And we also live lives that take a toll on other people in ways that we don't see. So I think there's a very deep-seated idea in just being aware that there is a certain debt that we carry through life. And I think it behooves us to think about ways of paying off that debt. It might almost be described like karma. And that karma has to be balanced out by some reciprocity.
0: Mitch, what do you think of positive thinking?
1: I really believe that it's one of the greatest metaphysical experiments, popular movements to have spread across the modern era. The idea that thoughts are causative is a noble effort that we should be pursuing and experimenting with. I think that everyone would have to agree that there's a psychological dimension to it, and then we could have a discussion about whether there's a metaphysical dimension to it. But I feel very strongly that positive thinking is a real effort of human nobility. And I think it's something to really experiment with and take seriously.
0: What would you recommend people do to get themselves feeling happier?
1: I think that the first thing they should do is to be truly, truly honest and frank within themselves about their likes and dislikes and their preferences, and to really know and acknowledge and admit internally and privately what they want in life. Because I think peer pressure gets internalized in us, and it takes some of our original ideas of self out of us. And even if something can't be acted on or shouldn't be acted on, just be aware of it. I contend that there's a power in that in and of itself.
0: Does reincarnation play a part of this?
1: I think reincarnation is one of the most logical conclusions that a person can hypothesize over in terms of explaining the perplexities of life. Because the truth is, and any parent can attest to this, kids come into the world with a certain temperament and even personality. It's pretty remarkable. And we all go through life with intractable issues. They seem almost innate to our lives. Reincarnation, which is a outlook of eternal recurrence, hallowed by different ancient religious traditions across the world, holds that there has been previous experience, if not completely individualized, then certainly as part of some greater whole. And we come into life with certain maladies and issues and intractable character traits. And reincarnation, certainly as simple answers go, if metaphysical ones, covers those bases.
0: Reincarnation, what do you think of that?
1: I think, you know, as I was saying, I think it covers a lot of bases in life. And it seems to me that reincarnation is the best explanation for the fixed traits of character that we seem to enter the world with.
0: And you've talked about ways to make people happy. What about the yoga of money? What is that?
1: Oh, yeah. That's a new book that I'm working on. My contention is that money is our most common, intimate, routinely felt exchange in life. I don't think there's a difference between money and spirituality in terms of spirituality being a pursuit of truth. I think they're one and the same. And I think that instead of thinking of money as something that's maybe a subset of the search for truth, maybe we should see that as a mirror of who we really are. And that can mean a lot of different things. I'm not delivering some simple moralistic message about money. I'm saying that as an instrument of currency, it's a kind of another kind of blood of life. And I think we should take its handling very seriously. It's really who we are.
0: Why do you say some people enjoy suffering?
1: Well, we as human beings can be pretty selfish, and whatever we continually run towards, sometimes holds a hidden wish for conflict, or maybe a wish that's contrary to what we're really telling ourselves we want. So I think we have to watch out for those instances in life where we are enjoying conflict. This plays out a lot over social media, but it plays out in tactile existence as well. It's just an area where I think we need to watch ourselves, because a lot of unhappiness visits us because we don't necessarily admit that maybe we have a hand in liking arguments and force and things like that.
0: Somebody was critiquing the Fathers of St. Louis today online, talking about how the fact that they are permitting homeless people to sleep on sidewalks, under umbrellas, in tents. But where are these poor people going to go, Mitch?
1: Yeah, I dig. I wish we as a society had better approaches to dealing with suffering. I don't believe in leaving people to their own devices. And I don't think the majority of people do. I wish we as a society were able to get together in a more significant way in pursuing good civics, things that we all believe in. And I don't think anybody wants to see suffering.
0: I've always proposed that we build homeless cities, encampments, far enough away where the people who have real nice houses don't have to complain, but that we would build housing for the homeless and help them.
1: Mm-hmm. Yeah. I think probably inexpensive housing is the greatest calling of our time in terms of what's really needed in infrastructure in this country. We need more quality, inexpensive housing.
0: If you could say one major thing about your book, Esoterica, what would that be?
1: I would say it's a tough-minded book, but it's a book that's written with a very deep wish for the happiness of the reader. And some people are going to open this book and say, wow, this is pretty astringent. But the hour's late, and I think we as a seeking community really need to take seriously getting a better grip on our own judgment and values versus succumbing to peer pressure. So it's a tough book, But it's a book that's written with a very, very deep wish for the happiness of its readers.
0: Do you give techniques on how to wish?
1: Oh, yeah. It's the first chapter in the book. I write an introduction explaining some of my influences and so on, because I like people to know where I'm coming from. And then the first chapter is a chapter on wishing. And I think it's something that people will find very appealing, because there's nothing childish about it at all. It's really a matter of getting in touch with one's most deeply felt desire with complete self-scrutiny and lack of embarrassment. But it's also private. You know, I'm not asking people to run out into the world and over-apply formulas, but I'm asking them to know themselves.
0: It's somewhat magical, isn't it?
1: Absolutely. I think that, listen, I describe magic as causative ritual, and a wish is the most primal form of causative ritual. It's really at the back of every magical operation, at the back of every premise that says positive thinking or the power of intention makes a difference. There, the wish is, I would say, the most distilled form of a prayer, magic, any appeals that a person makes to a greater force.
0: Mitch, when we come back after the break, we'll take calls with you, but I want to talk about negativity and positivity, two very distinct different things and what they all mean. We'll be back in a moment with Mitch Horowitz right here with your calls on Coast to Coast AM.
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6: ABC News, I'm Stephanie Officer. During a telerally for Tuesday's primary elections in Kentucky Monday, President Trump claimed he thinks the war with Iran will be wrapped up in the coming days.
7: And I think we are winning that battle, but you're really going to win it over the next 2 weeks when we declare total victory. It'll be a total victory. It'll happen very soon.
6: Texas farmers remain concerned as additional cases of the New World screwworm are found in the state, threatening to impact the nation's cattle industry. ABC's Melissa Adon.
8: Agricultural communities across the country are concerned for potential economic losses due to infected livestock.
9: Because this is spread by a fly, the organism that spreads this disease can rapidly go through an entire herd of cattle and make all of them sick. So that's very concerning to the people in the agriculture world.
8: The USDA is warning pet and livestock owners to check their animals for any draining or enlarged wounds or lesions.
6: This is ABC News. Jury selection Monday for the man federal prosecutors say started the deadly Palisades fire in California last year. Jonathan Rendernecht has pleaded not guilty to 3 counts related to arson and faces up to 45 years in prison if convicted. ABC News legal analyst Brian Buckmeyer.
10: It's going to be extremely difficult because the people who face the greatest amount of impact from this damage are the ones most likely to be seated in the jury. And while that doesn't disqualify them outright, they will be asked by the judge, can you put aside any of your feelings, your thoughts, your preconceived notions about the case and put those aside to only listen to the evidence in this case and make a judgment based on that. Based on the nature of the case, I think it will be difficult, but not impossible to get a jury.
6: The International Criminal Court's chief prosecutor suspended from his duties Monday. The Netherlands-based ICC has referred Karim Khan for disciplinary proceedings over allegations of sexual misconduct with a female aide. Khan has denied any wrongdoing. I'm Stephanie Officer, ABC News.
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0: And welcome back, George Norrie, along with Mitch Horowitz. Mitch, negativity versus positivity. I would rather be around a positive person all the time, wouldn't you?
1: Absolutely. And I think that the truth is, it's very hard for me to always maintain a positive attitude in terms of looking upon the world in a cheerful way. And I would have to say that my definition of a true positive mental attitude is evaluating circumstances based on their capacity for self-development, because there's going to be suffering and there's going to be difficulties. But if we can try to find the self-developmental part of the equation, I think that gets us through stormy weather. And that's a kind of positive thinking that I've been very interested in lately.
0: Have you heard of Professor Joseph Gallenberger?
1: Joseph Gallenberger. Is this the author of Liquid Luck?
0: Yes.
1: Yeah. Terrific work. I know you're a very, very serious admirer of his work.
0: He takes people to Las Vegas, positive and negative groups, and he said almost all the time, maybe all the time, the people with the positivity come back winners, where the negative people come back losers. He said it's just unbelievable how it seems to work.
1: You know, it's funny. there was some sort of a professional skeptic of ESP research who made a remark. You hear it all the time. How come all these people with ESP aren't hitting it big in Vegas? And the response to that, of course, is, how do we know they're not? You know, the person who is successful, and admittedly, it's a slender number, but the person who is successful might have that just infinitesimal edge because of what's being talked about in Liquid Luck.
0: What does positivity do for your, let's say, your health?
1: Well, I think that there's no question that not only do we experience a mind-body synergy in health, but we're only beginning to understand what, let's say, I'll call it hopeful expectancy can do for a person's health, because hopeful expectancy is the real ingredient behind the placebo result, for example. And at this point, placebo responses have been seen in weight loss, in lowering blood pressure, in creating greater muscle tone. There have been successful placebo surgeries. It's really hard to believe, but that's been on the books since 1981. And really, it's hopeful expectancy that's the trigger behind whatever the therapeutic event is. So the question, George, and this is really the tough question of life, how does one cultivate reasonable, hopeful expectancy? And if we could crack that code, I think we'd open up a lot of potential in our bodies and in our lives.
0: Is it difficult to stay positive when all these things surround us?
1: It's an interesting question. I think one has to be very, very watchful of what's going on in life. I don't suggest anybody turning away from life. That's where I think it's helpful sometimes to consider positive thinking, not just being in a cheery mood, because I am not always in a cheery mood, but again, trying to regard events, trying to evaluate events based on their capacity for self-development. I think that can help a person row in a storm.
0: How many events that happen that are negative are because of our own doing?
1: I wonder about it all the time, because I struggle with looking at situations and trying to prepare myself defensively for an outcome that might be disappointing. And so I ask myself, is that healthy? Is that positive? Is that maybe slowing down the order of what I'd like to arrive? I'm not really sure. But I think what's really important, the way positivity really ultimately expresses itself, is through a persistence, morale. I suppose some people will use the term faith. I suppose instead of faith, I say persistence, which I sort of am able to get my arms around better. I think that's true positivity.
0: To the phones we go. Let's go to first-time caller Lori in Newport Beach, California. Hi, Lori.
2: Hi, George. I don't know if you remember me a long time ago at the Air and Space Museum that you were having a meet and greet and with the Alien Convention, and I gave you an airbrushed Martian picture that my brother had made. Do you still have it?
0: Okay, that was you. That's right. I still have it in my office.
2: Oh, cool. Good stuff. Okay. Well, then what I wanted to say is that I just love you. I've listened for years. And I was thinking that how many positive things seem to come out of negative events, oddly enough. And, you know, if you're a believer in God as a great designer, the guy that made the fingerprints on everyone, you know, somehow if you just carry the belief and you can feel God around you, something positive just happens. So that's my take on it. And then say, for instance, if your parents tell you you'll never make it, then out of determination, like a negative determination, somehow people do.
0: Sometimes that works. Sometimes that works in the opposite way as well, Mitch.
1: Well, it's interesting. You know, I really like the caller's observation that there's going to be kind of a, let's say, a pendulum swing, you know, in the opposite direction, that there is a kind of compensation in life. And in another tradition, it might be called karma. One could say that it's a kind of law of reciprocity, but, or, you know, you could even use the term entanglement, you know, if you want to extrapolate from things that we observe on the most minute particle levels. There's a kind of pendulum swing that goes on in life, and there is a compensatory flow to every ebb. And I think the caller hit on that beautifully.
0: If a child is beaten down by their parents, put down constantly, are they going to amount to anything?
1: Well, it's an interesting question. You know, I think also, as the caller was alluding, sometimes suffering is the goad that results in the traits that we're proudest of. None of us want to suffer or re-experience difficult episodes, but probably most of us would say that the traits within that we're proudest of grew out of those difficult episodes. So that's this kind of compensatory effect, you know, that we were talking about.
0: Let's go to Bill, truck driving in Oregon. Welcome to the show. Hi, Bill.
3: Yeah. Hey, George. Hey, Mitch.
1: Hey,
3: as you were talking, as you were speaking, George used to have this saying, psychic vampire. It kept running through my mind.
0: Right.
1: Yeah.
3: I don't know why exactly, but, you know, because it's such a terrible, to me, it's such a scary thing to be called, right? And I'm surprised my wife hasn't called me that, because what me and my wife, a topic I've learned to avoid is she's really big on positive thinking. Whereas I kind of think I'm a realist. And when she is going a little overboard, in my opinion, on the positive thinking and putting positive energy out into the universe, I always say, look, would you want Jeffrey Dahmer to think positive? And she always, you know, criticizes me for that's my go-to, right, to bring her down. And I understand that. That's why I avoid it. And I'm not against positive thinking. It's just recently, I don't know if you've ever read any George Orwell. Orwell's really been on my mind lately, and, you know, because of current events. And you say peer pressure, all right? And I get it. I get what you're saying there. But have you ever thought about, like, groupthink? George Orwell, you know, and also George Orwell was a survivor of the Spanish Civil War, which was no picnic, okay? Mm-hmm. But, you know, he would, you know, he had groupthink and doublespeak. And like when I was in Iraq, I met Itzhak Ibrahim al-Duri. Saddam called him the cockroach because he had red hair. He He was on Saddam's cabinet. He was a Sufi Muslim, and you know, like dervish. They are esoteric. They are mystical Muslims. Yeah, some places they're considered heretics, right? And they're persecuted. But he achieved a lot of success under Saddam's regime. So I'm not 100% convinced esotericism is a solution, but I am open to it. Because, you know, again, I think about groupthink, and I'm wondering if it's avoidable to, if you can really extricate yourself from the ills of groupthink. Have you ever considered that?
1: No, I dig that, and I think that's extremely important, and I appreciate you raising that. You know, I think that I don't have any solution on some global scale, but for the individual, I think that one of the things that contributes to groupthink is that it seems to me that most of us just have too many relationships. Like, we're just not fully built that way. Like, our ancient ancestors probably encountered as many people across their lives as we do in the course of a day, you know, just on account of social media, for example. And I think we human beings, relationships are very important, but I think we enter into too many of them, and that becomes a stressor. And I think if we can be just a little bit more willing to take a step back in terms of like excessive relationships, that helps us plug into something that I think is more from within.
0: Mitch, how would you categorize a narcissist?
1: I would say a narcissist is somebody who doesn't feel empathy. Ultimately, there's a kind of absence of empathy. They might feel emotions, but the emotions are their own. And
0: agreed.
1: It seems to me that empathy and ethics are one and the same.
0: Can you get empathy by training, or do you have to be born with it?
1: That's a tough question, George. That is a tough question, because if I'm going to be frank, you know, I think that it's something that maybe can be strengthened. But I think there's certain sensitivity that people enter the world with temperamentally. And I think that a certain fineness of empathy is maybe innate. But there's a scale, there's a sliding scale. I think it can be strengthened, but I think there needs to be a spark of something there.
0: Next up, Thomas is with us in La Jolla, California. Hi, Tom.
4: Hi, George. I thank you and Tom Danheiser for accepting my call.
0: Sure.
4: And Mitch Horowitz, always a pleasure.
1: Likewise, great to hear your voice.
4: Tonight, I'm reminded of the song, Don't Worry, Be Happy.
1: Mm-hmm.
4: Comment and then a question, if I may. The comment is, Neville Goddard, among his many teachings, considered his most important teaching to be that of what he called revision.
1: Mm-hmm.
4: Revision. And revision is the idea that, yes, we can change the present. Yes, we can change the future. But we can also reimagine, revisualize, reframe the past.
1: Mm-hmm.
4: And actually have it happen.
1: Mm-hmm.
4: And Neville Goddard spoke about that. Another coast-to-coast guest, Lynn McTaggart, also mm-hmm. speaks about it as retrocausality, the
1: mm-hmm.
4: idea that the past is not fixed in stone, but it can be reimagined, revisualized,
1: yes.
4: reframed. And so I was wondering if you could expand on that, Neville's teaching on revision, the idea that you can change the past by revisualizing it. And again, thank you. Avoid worry, be happy.
1: Thank you. And always great to hear from you. Neville's most challenging idea, and the idea that he felt he would become best known for, was just what Thomas was describing, revision, the idea of revisiting a scene in an emotive visual way while you're in a meditative state and rerunning it as you wish it would occur. And what's interesting is this ties into the development that he was citing in retrocausality, which is results. First of all, retrocausality has been a subject area in quantum physics for many years, but it's recently crossed the bridge to cognition. I won't go into the study. I write about it extensively in some of my books, but the idea that the past and future have a causal linkage is really what's being driven at. And that may be the very reason why some of this positive thinking stuff is so important, because we may be imagining things into the past. And Gurdjieff put it this way, the past controls the future, but the present controls the past. There's a great mystery in that. And that may be where this positive thinking actually goes into effect in terms of the human experience.

0: ask a question.
1: Mitch, you there?
2: Oh, now I'm here. Yeah, I lost you on audio. All good now.
1: All right, that's good. Back to negativity and positivity. How do you become positive when you're negative?
2: I wouldn't force it. I wouldn't force it. I think that sometimes emotions have to run their course, and it's asking too much of the individual to reverse a negative experience. I think they're a yin-yang makes up life. But I would say during that negative experience, let's all try to come together as a seeking community and as individuals and ask, is there something in this that's developing of self? And from that, can I find that element that is really like an opposing pendulum swing, a positive compensation for the experience?
1: Why is it when you treat a child badly, they grow up to be a bad person?
2: Well, you know, it's interesting. We all imitate what we grew up with, and that is a fearful symmetry of life. But there's also people, you know, must be said, who are treated badly or who suffer, and that becomes a goad to their excellence. And I wish it could happen in every single case. That's not always the human story, but those instances, you know, should be noted as well.
1: Mitch, we're going to come back and take final calls with you in a moment. Mitch Horowitz with us. His book that's coming out very soon, Esoterica Formulas Against

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1: Next hour, attorney Danny Sheehan joins us to talk about UFO disclosure. Looking forward to that. We'll be back in a moment with Mitch Horowitz and Final Calls as we talk about Esoterica on Coast to Coast AM. 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
3: Hey, this is Buck. I'm a Coast to Coast Insider, and I'll tell you what. 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Here in West Virginia, we get inundated with snow. 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
1: 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It says Insider. 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

0: And welcome back, George Norrie, along with Mitch Horowitz and your final calls, Esoterica, Formulas Against the False Self, his book that comes out when, Mitch?
1: It's out June 16th, and it can be pre-ordered wherever you buy books.
0: Great. Let's go back to the calls. Let's go to John in Wisconsin. Hey, John, go ahead.
2: Hello, George. Hello, Mitch. Several brief comments, hey, please. Earlier, George asked Mitch for his definition of the word wish. I am so thankful for Mitch's response. I believe that a wish can lead to a calculated risk and immense prosperity. If the Wright brothers didn't wish for a better form of transportation, we may still be traveling across the country in automobiles and overseas in a boat. I get frustrated when people stay in a miserable comfort zone because they fail to wish for a calculated risk that can improve their lives. Mish, Bex wishes on the book. Glad it's on audio. George, thank you for taking my call.
0: Thank you, John.
1: Thank you.
0: Like those comments, Mitch?
1: Yeah, I think that's absolutely terrific. I think that it's so important to get in touch with that side of ourselves. And I think that even if a person arrives at a wish that they're not able to immediately act on, if you can take even just small, very nascent steps in its direction, it's legitimate. But the key thing is to at least know. And, you know, tell anybody, it's yours. It belongs to you. And I really encourage people to go to that place.
0: Why are some people luckier than others, Mitch?
1: Wow, that's a tough one. There might be trace amounts of ESP going on. Maybe that person who has just a small wrinkle, an infinitesimal edge in terms of data of whatever kind, maybe that's what we call luck. But certainly it seems to me there's also ways that we're able to cultivate luck. And I think probably wishing is at the top of that list.
0: Do we, when you say create luck, how do you do that?
1: Well, I think that, first of all, there are certain behaviors that tend to be lucky, certain behaviors that are unlucky. Like, for example, boredom is a very unlucky behavior. When people do foolish things, they're very often doing them out of boredom. Whereas at the same time, I would say it's a lucky behavior to circulate among people and to be sure that you're among people who believe in whatever it is you're trying to accomplish. I think that actually brings a lot of good luck if one wants to describe it as serendipity, if one wants to describe it as something that exceeds all expectation, that brings luck.
0: Christopher in Oklahoma, east of the Rockies. Hi, Christopher.
3: Hey, good morning. How are you guys doing?
0: Good, buddy. Good. Thank you.
1: Thank you.
3: All this talk about wishing makes me think of Pinocchio. My question is, in the 80s, the magazine Popular Mechanics leaked the design of the H-bomb. And if you look at it, it looks very like the tabernacle in the wilderness.
1: Mm-hmm.
3: And I'm wondering if you've ever delved into that.
1: I've heard about that release, but I never saw the illustrations. And I will make a point of looking for it.
0: Mitch, in everything you've done in your history of your career, what would you say is the most satisfying aspect of what you do?
1: Well, meeting readers, kind of running into people who had a positive experience with a book, you know, something along those lines. I think those are the most positive aspects of my career. You know, if I meet somebody and they say, hey, look, you know, I thought this really clarified something, either historically or like in terms of spiritual practice, if I'm able to get a certain message across to one person and, you know, meeting that individual, I would say that's the high point of my career.
0: Is the occult still prevalent in the United States?
1: Oh yeah, for sure. I mean, look, we're a nation that is possessed of so many different beliefs and popular metaphysical practices. whether you call it the power of intent or law of attraction or selection, as I do, manifesting. I mean, that's probably the most widespread metaphysical movement in modern life. And that's really tapping into the occult or hidden powers of the psyche. People will have different traditions in which they couch it or reference points, but that's chiefly what's going on. So, you know, seen from a certain perspective, the occult is an evergreen in this country.
0: Let's go to Ted, truck driving in California. Hey, Ted, go ahead.
4: Yeah, a lot of fun rolling coast to coast. Listen to the hosts with the most. Hey, Mitch, I think you're onto something here. You know, I'm glad you brought up serendipity. I was waiting to hear that word, and it was a lot of fun listening to the Whirling Dervishes and George Orwell. I wanted to say that word esoteric is pretty much synonymous with occult. Occult merely means hidden, and esoteric means only known by the select few. As a stage magician, I'm very familiar with that term. So love what you're doing. I'm into the positive feeling. And my last thought is, speaking of Orwell, you know, it makes me want to put a metamorphic rock in my wrist rocket and plunk a couple people so I can show them what a UFO is, because people are still saying UFO when they want to be saying foreign spacecraft, or, you know, they want the word spacecraft in there. So I'm definitely veering away from newspeak, and I love your thoughts. Thank you much.
1: Thank you. Thank you, my man. Appreciate it. I do draw a difference between esoteric and occult in that esoteric, as the caller was alluding, is the inner core of the traditional religions. And the occult is a readaptation of sometimes pre-Abrahamic or pre-Christian teachings that has been pieced together outside of a particular religious tradition. So the occult exists independent of religion, and the esoteric is, at least in my usage, the core of a traditional religion. I think that the important thing is that we all be on the search for ideas and meaning and truth, and follow that search, down those roads that are meaningful to us.
0: Let's go to Sue in North Carolina, east of the Rockies. Hello, Susan. Go ahead.
5: Hi, George.
0: Hi.
5: How you doing?
1: Hey there.
5: Yeah, hi. I was wondering, talking about, narcissism and narcissist again, if you've been a victim of that all your life, what might be going on, and how can you break it?
1: You know, when I was younger, I worked in book publishing, and I published a book on narcissism by a therapist who I thought was very, very good. And she had really studied the problem, and her point of view was that you really need to do your very best just to get away from a narcissist, because it's a pattern that's very stuck and is very draining. And of course, I say that with the realization that there are some people who are in situations where they just can't get away. But, you know, first and foremost, I think we owe it to ourselves to ask, can I, you know, and am I being just kind of habitual here? Can I get away? And, you know, see what the answer is. And if a person can't, then I think just within that acknowledgement of the situation and the wish to get away, is an act of self-disclosure that I think is empowering by itself.
0: Mitch, where does religion fit into some of this?
1: Well, I think religion is really a disciplined tradition that expresses humanity's wish to relate to greater existence. And I value the religions enormously. I grew up in a traditionally Jewish household. I had an Orthodox bar mitzvah. That's not part of my life today. My search goes outside the religions, although weaves within them, and I have tremendous respect for them.
0: Let's go to Jeremy in North Dakota. Hello, Jeremy.
6: Hello, George. Hey there. Drawing a conclusion based on listening to all your stuff on hold. And my conclusion is that a wish is more of a singular action, as it, though it's related to its more general and all-encompassing action of hope.
0: What do you think of that, Mitch?
1: Yeah. You know, it's interesting. Like, in some respects, a wish is a change of condition, you know, and I think the caller is expressing something very important in that. There's a kind of universal change of condition that a wish, a real wish, would be bringing about. So it's less about getting something than, in a certain sense, entering an experience, like a greater experience of yourself.
0: Let's go to first time caller Rosa in Lemon Grove, California. Hi, Rosa.
7: Hi, how are you? Can you hear me?
0: Yes.
7: Okay, great. I guess I'll start off by, I went blind like about 9 years ago after being married to a sociopath, but that's another story. So this is my take, kind of common sense things is, like, start your day every day with a positive expectation. And it can be anything, you know, anything positive, you know, that something positive is going to happen today. And the next thing I put was take time to prioritize and plan. And number three, give a gift to everyone. I mean, it could be something as simple as a smile, a hi, holding the door for somebody, you know, like so. And four, what did I put down? Oh, deflect, of course. This is your thing. Partisan and religious topics. Let's see what I get for number five is assume people have good intention. Six is eat high quality food slowly. In other words, like savor it. Seven, let go of your results. I mean, once you deal with it, you're present, you deal with it, just let it go and then just see what transpires. And the last thing I have is end each day with gratitude.
1: Mm-hmm.
0: Rosa, so you could write your own book. Go ahead, Mitch.
1: I think that's absolutely terrific. And, I know the listeners would appreciate having that list up on the website. I liked every single one of those principles. I especially liked give people a gift. The smile, the holding open of a door, just showing that you recognize somebody's worth. That's a gift. And I thought that was just terrific.
0: Mitch, you mentioned karma earlier in the program. What goes around comes around. I truly believe that, don't you?
1: Absolutely. You know, I don't think that I don't think there's ever been a civilization here on Earth that didn't have some concept of karma. And it gets put into different terms and language. I might use the term reciprocity. People talk of compensation, a pendulum swing. Gurdjieff said every stick has two ends. I don't think there's been a culture that doesn't see a cause and effect in life.
0: Let's go to Kurt in Nashville, Tennessee for a quick question. Kurt, go ahead.
8: Hello?
0: Yeah.
8: It's a very good program tonight, George.
0: Thank you.
8: I would like to ask your guest, rather, has he ever interviewed a human hybrid?
0: A human hybrid, Mitch, have you?
1: Not that I'm aware of, although, man, let me tell you, I have conducted some interviews that have made me wonder, but not that I'm personally aware of. And, you know, in this world of ours, there are mysteries amid everyday life, but no, not that I'm aware of.
0: What's your next project after this book comes out?
1: Well, I'm working on a book called The Yoga of Money. I'm going to be, teaching for a week in July at the Omega Institute, this summer, that's in New York's Hudson Valley. So people can look up Omega Institute and get those details. And, I got this new book launching, Esoterica, on June 16th. And for those who are in New York, we're having a launch event. So you can find that easily, like on my social media or my website.
0: Let's not let 15 months go by this time, Mitch.
1: All right. I will look forward to it, George, and it's great to be with you and Tommy.
0: The website is linked up at coasttocoastam.com, and his book is called Esoterica, Formulas Against the False Self. Back in a moment with attorney Danny Sheehan as we talk about UFOs.
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9: ABC News, I'm Stephanie Officer. He is now the first sitting U.S. president to attend an NBA Finals game Monday. President Trump at Madison Square Garden to watch Game 3 of the New York Knicks versus San Antonio Spurs, invited by the owner. Yet when his face was shown on the Jumbotron, New Yorkers had this frosty response. Police in South Philadelphia continue searching for a pair of suspects involved in the murder of a rising Penn State senior over the weekend. New surveillance video capturing 22-year-old Billy Schmidt's final moments chasing the suspects after they reportedly stole his cell phone during a night out watching the NBA Finals. One of the two unidentified suspects then pulling out a gun and firing at Schmidt, hitting him in the chest and killing him. His father, Bill Schmidt, telling ABC News,
10: I want to find the two people and make them pay.
9: This is ABC News. A Louisiana man now recovering from injuries after trying to get away from cops Sunday by leaping into an alligator-infested swamp. It went about how you'd expect.
11: Louisiana state troopers pulled over a drunk driving suspect on an elevated highway just outside New Orleans. But before they could finish the sobriety test, the man jumped off the highway and into the alligator-infested swamp. Trooper Kyle Wagner says one of the gators attacked. But even with bite wounds, the man continued deeper into the marsh.
12: Even after getting attacked by an alligator, he continued to evade arrest.
11: Wagner says they did eventually catch the man, and after he was treated for alligator bites, arrested him on drunk driving charges. Chris Miller, ABC News, New Orleans.
9: This spring so far has been the second warmest on record in the U.S. A new report from the National Oceanic and Atmospheric Administration found Arizona, Colorado, New Mexico, and Texas all had their warmest spring since records began in 1895. All of the lower 48 states had higher than average temperatures. Stephanie Officer, ABC News.
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0: And welcome back. George Norrie with you. Daniel Sheehan with us. Wait till you hear his bio here. Holds a unique perspective as special counsel to the 1977 U.S. Congressional Research Service's official report to then-President Jimmy Carter on the potential existence of extraterrestrial intelligence in the UFO phenomena. Also, the 1994 attorney for the late Dr. John Mack of the Harvard Medical School, author of Abduction, Human Encounters with Aliens, former 20-year general counsel of the 2001 Disclosure Project, general counsel of the 2013 Citizens Public Hearings on Disclosure, and current attorney for Luis Elizondo, the director of the 10-year top-secret United States Pentagon's classified investigation of the UFO-UAP phenomenon. Daniel was also the 1970s and 80s general counsel to the United States Jesuit headquarters in Washington, D.C., the National Office of Social Ministry. Daniel, welcome back. Always good seeing you, Dan.
1: Terrific, George. Always good to be here with you.
0: Did you have fun at Contact in the Desert?
1: Absolutely a delight. It was a delight. It's super busy all the way through. I had four two-hour presentations and then two or three panels. So it was busy times, but it was all of it was terrific.
0: Did you make the banquet at all?
1: Yes, I did.
0: What did you think of that video of animation of me and George Knapp?
1: I thought that was pretty interesting. That was really cool.
0: Daniel, how did you get involved in being a counsel for so many UFO subjects, basically?
1: Well, actually, there wasn't a lot of competition for the position, George, way back then. It was difficult for people to find an attorney with adequate experience and contacts that would actually wade into this area. But I was committed to this right from the very beginning, so that when I was contacted originally in early 1977 to be special counsel for the investigation that President Carter wanted, I was completely supportive of that. And it turns out that all of my superiors at the Jesuit headquarters were very supportive of me doing this. So I knew from the very beginning that this was something that was sooner or later going to be breaking into the public. And you just have to be there ahead of time.
0: Now, our current president, Donald Trump, has ordered the release of some UFO files, and they've released a couple batches. What do you think of them?
1: Well, for a person who spent 50 years digging into all of this and researching all of this and talking with major sources, et cetera, you know, it wasn't all that impressive. But on the other hand, the vast majority of people in the country had never seen some of these classified documents and videos and photographs and things like that. I had known about a lot of them. As did a lot of other people, Richard Dolan and others, the folks that have been investigating this. But in fact, over a billion people tuned into that, war.gov /UFO site, you know, right in the first week. And it's just kept on building all this time. So we've had probably as high as 2 billion people have actually tuned in to review these documents. And there are some gems in there that even I, you know, had not seen before.
0: I still think, though, they're holding back on the good stuff. What do you think?
1: Oh, yes, they are. There's no doubt about that. I was talking with Lou about it the other night. Lou and I were together up in San Francisco at the United States Marine Corps Museum. We did a big two-hour program together on stage talking about the present state of the disclosure. And, you know, he said that, you know, that we're coming from the East Coast, we're just barely across the mountains to the Mississippi, you know, and getting this information out. We still have all the way to go to the other coast. So, you know, we're only about maybe 30% into this right now, you know, with everything that the UFO community has uncovered over the past 80 years, you know, and the tranches that have been released by the government now, we're about a third of the way in. But there's an awful lot more and the best stuff still being concealed.
0: Do you think we'll ever get to the best stuff?
1: Oh, yes. Oh, yeah. No, we'll when I say we, even that means even you and me, George.
0: Right.
1: You know? That this is within the next 20 years that you and I have of our active activity before we both retire and start writing books that we'll get it even in within our lifetimes.
0: What would you say might be the most fantastic releases that have come out so far?
1: Well, as you recall, that from the time that the December 17th, 2017 front page report from the New York Times, which basically revealed for the first time the fact that the government was in fact actively investigating UFOs when they had repeatedly issued public statements saying they weren't. That was one of the first revelations. And since then, we've gotten actual confirmation now from U.S. government sources that UFOs are real, that they know that they are actual vehicles. These are technological vehicles. They're not just, spotlights, reflecting off the bottom of clouds or mistaken flocks of birds. These are real vehicles. They now know that the U.S. government has actually recovered physical UFO craft that were in possession of a number of them, even fully operational UFOs. And very importantly, that we've got bodies, biological evidence of the occupants of these vehicles that has been tested and proven to be non-human. And the fact that we're engaged, there's a secret element in the government that's engaged in reverse engineering this technology to try to make weapons. So that and now very importantly, we've had revealed to us that Eric Davis has acknowledged, back in the November 21st, 2025. A video of Age of Disclosure, he's revealed that he's had direct conversations with President Bush Sr., who confirmed that back in 1964 at Holloman U.S. Air Force Base in New Mexico, that a UFO landed on the tarmac by obvious prearrangement and a non-human but humanoid being exited the vehicle and had face-to-face direct communications with official U.S. Air Force officers and apparently CIA personnel, and that they actually had direct communication with each other. So this is, and most recently, we've had Eric Davis at Contact in the Desert, right. George, I don't know if you were there at that, where he's finally admitted that these are not extra-dimensional beings. They're extraterrestrial, that they are from other star systems. They're physical beings. It appears to some people that they may be extra dimensional because of the way they travel, because of the way they transit from their star system to ours, that they can go in a special means of going from just instantaneously almost from their star system to ours, and they rematerialize here. And it gives the impression to some people that they're extra dimensional, but he was very specific about the fact that they know now that they are in fact organic beings from other star systems. All of this is an extraordinary amount of information to actually have revealed now to us. So those are some of the key things that we have found out and had like government experts now confirmed to us, since 2017.
0: We lost Nick Pope about a month ago.
1: Yes.
0: What a tremendous loss to the field, huh?
1: Oh, no, that's true. Nicky was a total sweetheart. For those of us who have laughed and cried with him and, drank with him upon occasion at all of these different gatherings that we've had, he was a joy to the whole community. He was loved by everyone.
0: He sure was. I'm going to give you some names, Daniel, and you tell me what you think of their ability through this disclosure project. Of course, you represent Luis Elizondo,
1: yes,
0: who head up the Pentagon's program. Why did he decide to go public?
1: Well, there's two or three different layers to this, obviously, George. As he reported, he had become totally frustrated over the fact that even though he had been charged officially with investigating and finding out what the information was that we actually were in possession of, our government, that he kept having doors slammed in his face and being warned away from continuing the investigation. He got very frustrated. He wrote a letter to Secretary of Defense Mattis, And he was, it was stopped. They wouldn't let the letter go to him. So he got totally frustrated, his public position, and therefore that he resigned in protest. So that's his general position. But it's quite clear, as was learned later, when people threatened him and said they were going to take away his security clearance and everything, that it became clear that he had been explicitly authorized to release the information that he did, that both he and Christopher Mellon, the Deputy Assistant Secretary of Defense for Intelligence under both the Clinton administration and the W. Bush administration, they'd both been cleared officially from those above them to reveal this information, so that you could see that there was this impression being given to the American public and the world that Lou and Chris, for example, were kind of defying the powers that be to reveal this information. But in fact, it was clear that they were participating in a program pursuant to which they were being directly authorized to reveal this information. So that there's this program going on that has this kind of twofold dimension. One is the appearance of these people being whistleblowers, but you need to understand they have retained their security clearances throughout this entire period since 2017, even until today. So it's clear that they're being authorized from above to reveal this information, but that they're participating in this kind of drama of appearing to be whistleblowers in defying the powers that be, but they're actually participating in a program to roll this information out in a way that people will hear it. And now, different people interpret that differently. For example, some of the people, for example, Stephen Greer, whom I love dearly and served as general counsel for the Disclosure Project for 20 years, he interprets this in the most nefarious of ways, that they're lying and they're part of a covert operation to control and deceive us about it. But the fact of the matter is that those of us who know the details about this realize that they're actually participating in a much more sophisticated program of rolling out this information in a way that facilitates people and the media and the institutions of our country to absorb the information. So that's really what's going on.
0: Does it aggravate you, Daniel, that they're holding back this information?
1: Well, it's interesting. They haven't let me in on some of the dimensions of this whole program. So I know that the more one knows about it, the less aggravated one gets. But I'm convinced that they're rolling it out too slowly. I'm convinced that they've revealed far less than they should have been, even since 2017. And it's absolutely clear that there's a program still going on, which is blatantly unconstitutional. The lying to members of Congress, the deceiving members of Congress, deceiving some presidents themselves, and embezzling, hundreds of billions of dollars from programs that the Congress has appropriated money for, that is being illegally diverted into this program in order to keep it secret. All of those things are criminal. And they're unconstitutional. Anytime I encounter unconstitutional conduct, that aggravates me. But this particular program is so astounding and so important in its impact upon the people. I can understand how some of the people that have been involved in the program can believe, even though I don't agree with them, that this may be the best way to get the information out. But I'm doing my very best in all of my meetings with these men, to convince them that they should convince their higher ups that this should be sped up, that we need more of this information more quickly. And that it's necessary because in order to get the Congress to start passing the laws that will be necessary to adjust a number of the major institutions of our human family to absorb this information and to make use of the information, they need to know sooner than later that this is all real and what this information is. in order to do their job, because this next step after disclosure of adjusting all of our institutions, including our religious and spiritual institutions, is going to be quite an endeavor. So we need to get doing this sooner than later.
0: Daniel, explain who David Grush is and his role.
1: Wow, David. David Grush was a very high-ranking officer in the National Geospatial Intelligence Agency, an agency which 99% of the people in the country never even knew existed, but it was extremely important with regard to the surveillance of nearby space. He was also a major officer in the National Reconnaissance Office and served directly on the UAP or UFO task force in the Pentagon that was set up after Lou Elizondo came forward publicly with Chris Mellon in December of 2017 and revealed the existence of this program inside the Pentagon, that it was secretly moved to the Office of Naval Intelligence. David Grush was one of the people that was one of the high-ranking officers in that. Now, what some people don't know is the fact that when Chris Mellon and Lou Elizondo revealed all this information to the New York Times, the people inside the Pentagon who had not gotten the memo on this, that this had been authorized, they assigned someone to investigate the security clearances of Lou and Chris and threatened to revoke them. That was David Grush who got that assignment. I was in communication with David when this process was going on and helped provide the information to him that showed that Lou and Chris had been authorized by the United States Defense Department Office of Pre-Publication Security Review to release all of the information that they did. When David did that, he said, "Well, they're authorized, so I'm clearing them." And then he started catching grief from the people again in the Pentagon and other places that had not gotten the memo, that weren't in on what the dynamic was here. And that's what led David to file the complaint with the Inspector General, IG, Inspector General of the Intelligence Community. And then he came outside. He retired, and he is the guy who provided the information to the House Oversight Committee, first to the Senate Intelligence Committee and Armed Services Committee, then to the House Oversight Committee. And he not only went public on June 11th of 2023 in his interview with Ross Coulthart on News Nation, but shortly thereafter on July 23rd of 2023, publicly testified before the United States Congress, revealing the fact that we were actually in possession of UFO craft and that we had a kinetic program going on, knocking down UFOs so that we could get a hold of undamaged UFOs to reverse engineer their technology. And he's the guy that revealed to Congress and to the country in a public hearing that we were in possession of the bodies of actual non-human occupants of these craft. He's an extraordinarily important person in this process of revelation.
0: Daniel, we're going to take a short break. We'll come back and talk more about these players and their involvement with disclosure in just a moment on Coast to Coast with our special guest, Daniel Sheehan.
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1: We'll take your calls next hour with Daniel Sheehan as we talk about UFO and UAP disclosure, so make sure you're part of the program. And of course, Tom is here to talk about some incredible stuff happening with ParanormalDate.com.
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1: That's going to be exciting, Tom.
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0: Welcome back, George Norrie with attorney Daniel Sheehan. Daniel, let's talk about some more of these players. You mentioned Dr. Eric Davis. Tell us a little bit more about him.
1: Eric. Dr. Eric Davis is probably the highest or chief engineer in the covert program to reverse engineer the actual UFO craft and working on the kind of nuts and bolts of trying to understand how these craft work. You know, what is their propulsion system? What type of bizarre and extraordinary physics are involved in their anti-gravity capacities, et cetera? He is a deep insider on the mechanics, the nuts and bolts of it. And because of that, he has gotten access to discuss things with other people who have other specialties in this area. For example, he has been able to talk with the people who have determined that these beings are biological beings. You know, they're not robots. They're not AI generated, genetically engineered kind of robots of any kind. These are organically generated, evolved beings from other star systems. And he's been an insider in the discussions trying to figure these things out from those that are outside of the innermost circle. So he is part of the group that is not part of the innermost circle, but he's at the edges of it as the major engineer in doing this. And he's had direct access to talking to presidents about it. For example, George Bush Sr., who was in fact briefed in on the program. And yet George Bush Sr. had refused to provide information to President Carter back in 1976, when George Bush was the head of the Central Intelligence Agency, and later President Bush actually informed Eric Davis that that Bush had not been briefed in on the actual inner information about UFOs until he actually became vice president under Ronald Reagan. And as most of us know, he was in many ways the functional president of the United States during the Reagan-Bush administration from 1980 to 1988. And that's when he found out about the reality of the UFO information. And so he's a very key person, and he has been given a green light to talk about this and has chosen to do so in a way that's a little more fulsome than some of the others have, even to the point of revealing the information about the direct face-to-face contact that took place back in April of 1964 at the Holloman Air Force Base in New Mexico that I mentioned earlier. That's Eric Davis has been talking about that.
0: Unbelievable, these people. Hal Puthoff, 89 years old, remote viewer.
1: Hal Puthoff is a man of all seasons. He's a physicist, a materials physicist, and an extraordinarily well informed guy. You know, he was part of NIDS. He was also a part of the Advanced Physics Working Group, all that worked with Robert Bigelow. He is very, very well informed about the most details. He's a guy that is probably closer to the very almost outer edge of the tight circle of people that know the most about this. He has clearly taken an oath that is more intense than most of the other players that anybody knows about. And it's important to know that there is a level of secrecy about this particular program, pursuant to which people who are going to be given access to some of the closest information to the outer circle of the inner circle, the outer boundaries of the inner circle, that they take an oath that if in fact they break their oath, they can in fact be executed summarily. It's, in my opinion, completely unconstitutional. There's no legitimate authority for that. But once the authority has been granted or demanded on the part of the Central Intelligence Agency to be able to actually execute people without the due process of law, I guess they take the position that if a person has formally agreed to be executed, if they violate their security clearance, that they convince themselves that that satisfies the due process of law. But I believe that Hal is one of the people who is in that outer concentric circle that may well have taken that oath. That's why you see him being extraordinarily careful about things that he says. But you can see that he was a major featured player in the November 21st, 2025 documentary film, Age of Disclosure. And now you see him actually appearing on podcasts, live podcasts, with Dan Farah, who was the director of that particular documentary film. And Dan Farah, sitting there right next to Hal Puthoff, is revealing information that Dan Farah acquired during his research in preparing the documentary film, Age of Disclosure, which was not even ever put into the film. And Hal Puthoff has now been given the green light to accompany Dan Farah while Dan Farah is making revelations like that, and nodding and agreeing with them. So he's in this kind of extraordinarily interesting role now of playing second chair, basically, to Dan Farah, and Dan Farah revealing things that go even farther than the documentary film, Age of Disclosure, went, with Hal sitting there confirming it, which is a really important step, because most everybody who knows Hal knows that he found out things during the remote viewing program that reveals some of the most sensitive espionage secrets that the United States government has of the capabilities that were actually reached in the remote viewing program by people like Pat Price. Pat Price was actually able to read, to enter into buildings at a distance of over 100 miles away and actually enter into their file drawers and read documents, you know, from a distance of 100 miles. These things are known by Hal Puthoff. And so he harbors some of the deepest secrets of our United States espionage services. He's a very, very important man and totally respected by virtually everyone in the UFO field.
0: The memoirs of Jay Stratton, the aerospace scientist, picked up by Dan Farah, right?
1: Yes. Well, it's out of the shadows. That Jay has actually gotten his book written. It's been cleared through the United States Defense Department Office of Pre-Publication Security Review, and it's scheduled, I think, to come out in October. He's going to be talking about a lot of stuff in that book that he and Travis Taylor know about. Travis Taylor is one of the chief scientists in the UFO secret program, though again still not members of the innermost circle. But these are for Jay Stratton and Travis Taylor and James Lukaski, for example, are all people that were involved in the UAP task force, which interestingly enough was tasked with giving the impression that our government as a whole really didn't know as much about the UFO phenomenon and their occupants as they really do. So in a certain sense, that program was a beard, if you will, is the term that's used, that was a cover operation suggesting that they were ignorant and really unable to understand certain things about the UFOs and the occupants, which in fact is really understood by the deeper circles of our government. But that's a role that that Jay Stratton and Travis and Lukaski played and are still playing to some extent.
0: Technically, though, why are they not really doing what they did with the government before? Why have their programs ended?
1: Well, it's in the programs that they were involved in were actually designed in part to provide for the government a cover operation, pretending that our government and the people in our government really didn't know and understand the UFO stuff. You know, one of the classic examples in spycraft is, in order to protect a secret, the best way to protect the secret is to pretend that you're revealing it. And so what they were doing is they were pretending that it wasn't really understood what the UFOs were, and that they were part of this outside group that were kind of banging on the doors and trying to look in the windows and try to find out what our government knew, where to a great extent, a lot of them knew a lot more and still know a lot more than they have revealed. And all of these people, Lou Elizondo, Chris Mellon, Dave Grush, Eric Davis, Hal Putoff, Jay Stratton, Travis Tyler, and Lukaski, all of these guys know a lot more than they have already revealed.
0: Are they holding back, Daniel?
1: Oh, yes. Oh, yes, they're holding back under orders from those above them. They are in fact under they're men under authority. You know, they have taken oaths. They've been given instructions to allow them to reveal certain information, but other information which they possess, they are still prohibited from publicly revealing. In fact, there was a very telling moment when Lou Elizondo, back in the I think November 13th, 2025. Public hearing with the House Oversight Committee, you know, he was asked directly by Eric Burleson, the second term congressman from Missouri, who holds the brief, actually, or the portfolio, as they refer to it, on the UFO issue for the House Oversight Committee, you know, asked Lou Elizondo in open session if he, Lou and he were allowed to be in a skiff. And since they both have high security clearances, would Lou Elizondo be able to provide the kind of detailed information to Eric Burleson that would have convinced him as a skeptic that we are really in possession of one or more non-human origin extraterrestrial spacecraft and in possession of one or more bodies of the non-human occupants? Would Lou Elizondo be able to provide that detail to the Congress? And Lou Elizondo said no, that he would not be allowed to do that. That would have to be approved by higher ups above him. So it's quite, but it was clear that Lou Elizondo knows the information, knows a lot more information than he has revealed so far, as do all of these men. But they're right in the process now that the tranches of documents are being released. At least two of the tranches have been. There's one more, I think tomorrow, actually today, in most of the country, here on the 9th of June of 2026, David Grush, and Eric Burleson and others are going to be, it's possibly Senator Mike Rounds and possibly also Senator Chuck Schumer are going to be appearing on Capitol Hill later today, announcing that if in fact Donald Trump doesn't authorize the revelation of some more significant information in the next tranche of documents and videos and photos that they're going to be releasing, then these people may well be willing to reveal more than Trump has already agreed to reveal. So that process is going on still. There is this cat and mouse type of impression being given to the American public that there is this dynamic going on. But because what they're trying to do is they're trying to get the executive branch to publicly admit this information so that the Congress doesn't have to do it in their stead. Whereas as a constitutional attorney, you know, and co-founder of the Harvard Civil Rights Law Review at Harvard Law School from years ago, you know, I'm insisting that it be Congress that reveal this information. You know, that's their job. They're the oversight authority in our government.
0: Stay with us, Daniel. We're going to come back and take calls with you next. Daniel Sheehan with us, talking about UFO, UAP disclosure. Truly amazing, the type of people who are within government who are coming forward in dribs and drabs to tell us what they know.
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11: ABC News, I'm Stephanie Officer. During a telerally for Tuesday's primary elections in Kentucky Monday, President Trump proclaimed he thinks the war with Iran will be wrapped up in the coming days.
12: And I think we are winning that battle, but you're really going to win it over the next 2 weeks when we declare total victory. It'll be a total victory. It'll happen very soon.
11: Texas farmers remain concerned as additional cases of the New World screwworm are found in the state, threatening to impact the nation's cattle industry. ABC's Melissa Adan.
13: Agricultural communities across the country are concerned for potential economic losses due to infected livestock.
14: Because this is spread by a fly, the organism that spreads this disease can rapidly go through an entire herd of cattle and make all of them sick. So that's very concerning to the people in the agriculture world.
13: The USDA is warning pet and livestock owners to check their animals for any draining or enlarged wounds or lesions.
11: This is ABC News. Jury selection Monday for the man federal prosecutors say started the deadly Palisades fire in California last year. Jonathan Rendernecht has pleaded not guilty to 3 counts related to arson and faces up to 45 years in prison if convicted. ABC News legal analyst Brian Buckmeyer.
15: It's going to be extremely difficult because the people who face the greatest amount of impact from this damage are the ones most likely to be seated in the jury. And while that doesn't disqualify them outright, they will be asked by the judge, can you put aside any of your feelings, your thoughts, your preconceived notions about the case and put those aside to only listen to the evidence in this case and make a judgment based on that. Based on the nature of the case, I think it will be difficult but not impossible to get a jury.
11: The International Criminal Court's chief prosecutor suspended from his duties Monday. The Netherlands-based ICC has referred Karim Khan for disciplinary proceedings over allegations of sexual misconduct with a female aide. Khan has denied any wrongdoing. I'm Stephanie Officer, ABC News.
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1: In this hour, we'll take your calls with Daniel Sheehan as we talk about UFO disclosure when we come right back on Coast to Coast AM. Have you been on a cruise lately? 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

0: Welcome back, George Norrie with Daniel Sheehan. Daniel, the list of people we were talking about, they're all top notch.
1: Yeah, they are top notch. Well, they're but the problem is they're not the very top notch. That's the challenge that we have here. There's a topper notch group of people that, as was indicated by the response that Lou Elizondo had to Congressman Eric Burleson back in the hearing I referred to, where he said that he could not give information even that he possesses to Congress without the authorization of those above him. So that there are people above all of these men who are in the shadows. And even though it's true that Jay Stratton had been in the shadows and he's now writing his book out of the shadows, you know, the fact is there are still lots of men and some women who are still very much in the shadows and are giving commands that prohibit these men from telling everything they know. And of course, even these men, there's things that they know that even they don't want to tell, and they will be very reluctant to share that information, even if they were allowed to do so.
0: But they've told so much already, haven't they?
1: Well, they've told about 30% of it. That even though that 30% of it is kind of overwhelming for a lot of people, it's not something that people can't absorb. Because people have been prepared for this over the last 80 years with all the various science fiction movies and information, and especially the kind of work that's being done by yourself, George, and others through these major conferences, the Contact in the Desert, the earlier work that was done by the International UFO Congress, you know, and the other various annual conferences where some people have come forward and have revealed information, but it's always been kind of secondhand or third hand. And now these people are coming forward, and many of them are revealing information which is only secondhand. And so people are still dismissing them, you know, and so the Congress people can say, look, have you ever laid your hands on one of these UFOs personally? Have you ever, you know, shaken hands with an ET, live ET person yourself? And if a person says, well, no, I haven't, well, then people then continue to refuse to believe it. But the fact is there are a substantial number of people who have, in fact, laid their hands directly on a real non-human origin extraterrestrial spacecraft. And there are a small number of people who have had direct face-to-face conversations, telepathic conversations with UFO beings in person here on our planet. And all of that is still being concealed.
0: What do you think of the Richard Nixon story where he took Jackie Gleason to Homestead Air Force Base in Florida and showed him apparently an ET body?
1: Well, I can say it could be true. I do not affirmatively believe that yet. I've heard it. And I know that Nixon, you know, drank a lot upon occasion. It's possible that he may have done something like that, but I don't affirmatively believe that yet.
0: Let's take some calls. Let's go to Mark in Roseville, west of the Rockies, to get us started. Hi, Mark.
2: Yeah, how's it going, George?
0: Good, buddy. Thank you.
2: Good. Yeah, Mr. Sheehan. Yeah,
1: yes.
2: I have, do you know where San Mateo is?
1: Sure, I know where San Mateo is, yep.
2: Yeah, I'm a San Mateoan, but I moved, so towards Sacramento. But yeah, I have firsthand footage and photos that I didn't turn over to Arrow, but I did make an official report to Peter Davenport, and he called me back and said it's too late. And now I have a lot of things that you should see. I'll even give you the pictures because I make copies. Yeah, I got extremely rare 50-second video with photos of extremely rare footage of two UFO, double intergalactic UFO sighting it was. And I got two of them coming in. And yeah, they're real. Well,
1: you can bring those to me, Mark. You know, we've got an office in Santa Cruz, California, down here. It's not that far away. You can bring those down because I'm in conversation with a number of real whistleblowers who've not been given permission to say what they know yet. So that we're here, and you can contact me just at newparadigminstitute.org. newparadigminstitute.org. We can set up an appointment. Our general office number here is 831-459-6135. That's 831-459-6135. And you can set up an appointment with Leslie, who's our office manager. I'm back and forth to Washington, D.C. a lot of times and in other places, meeting with sources, et cetera. But, you know, we could arrange to have a time when I'm here and you could bring those photos here to us. We have a major archive here that has high security on it. And we have, you know, lots of recorded interviews of people that are secure here.
0: Daniel, how much of the UFO story consists your career?
1: How much of it, what, George?
0: Consists of your career.
1: Oh, well, you know, I'm just a participant. You know, I've represented others. You know, as you mentioned, you know, for 20 years, I was the general counsel for the Disclosure Project with Stephen Greer. And I've had to vet, you know, many sources that we have set forth in the Disclosure Project files, Clifford Stone and all of those folks from years ago. I was helped vet the witnesses that we presented in 2013 with Stephen, other people that we did there, you know. And so I've never seen a live UFO. I've never had direct contact with a live ET. I've talked to many people who have. I've been able to determine, like in my conversations when I represented John Mack, I represented him not only during the 18 months that he was in effect on trial in front of the Harvard Faculty Committee for writing the book Abduction, but also served for 10 years from 1994 to 2004 to his peer group, the Project for Extraordinary Experience Research. So I've been involved since the very beginning, well, since 1977. So it's 50 years almost that I've been involved in this. And I have facilitated others coming forward, facilitated getting the information forward. But it's just a comparatively minor role. There's a lot of us who've played a minor role in this, and that's what makes it a citizen movement. But there are some major players like Lou and Chris Mellon and Grush and Davis and the others help put up. These are major players that are in possession of direct knowledge and information. And my role is helping to facilitate getting them to be able to provide what information they have been authorized to reveal to Congress. My job as a constitutional scholar and advocate is to strengthen the United States Congress as the governing body of our country to get these people to take the leadership role in deciding not only how to reveal all of this information to us in a more thorough and a more rapid way, but also, as I mentioned earlier at the top of the show, to take the steps and pass the laws that are going to be necessary to amend many of the major institutions that we have, our governing institutions here, our geopolitical relationships with other nation states here on our planet. We're going to have to form alliances with Russia and China, you know, in the UE and the Arab countries. We're going to have common programs for relating to the extraterrestrial civilization. This is the after disclosure work that needs to be done. And so that's why I've set up this new Paradigm Institute, so that we, on the one hand, can work to get the disclosure by the Citizens for Disclosure. We have teams now in 42 of the country, of the states. You know, we're going to get teams functioning in all 50 states to put pressure on their elected representatives, you know, to do their job, to get this information and figure out how to share it with our people in a positive and constructive way, and on a positive and constructive schedule, so that they can make the laws necessary with consultation with our citizens as to how we're going to relate to this extraterrestrial civilization. We can't leave it in the hands of the military and the intelligence, the militarized, weaponized intelligence agency that we have, to be the ones who are going to construct the relationship that we have with these beings. You know, they've been engaged in forcibly trying to shoot down UFOs, or actually knock them down out of the sky with this new pulse weapon that we've developed. You know, now that's no way to treat people that are from an extraterrestrial civilization. You know, that's, we need to have diplomatic relations with them. We need to have commercial relationships with them and learn from them what is positive. And at the same time, be able to protect our own agency as a separate planet and as a separate species, you know, and our own sovereignty over our own decision making. These are all things that they have not gotten about doing, because they've been being lied to all this time by the executive branch, pretending that this isn't even true. You know, so that's the role that I have, and it's a different role than Lou and Chris and Grush and others, but it helps.
0: Let's go to first-time caller Brian, truck driving in Boston, Massachusetts. Hello, Brian.
3: Hello, Mr. Norrie. I just want to thank you so much. I mean, you know, all the work that you do and how you continue.
0: Well, thank you.
3: And I would just like to say I'm all fired up, because I would say the word that we need for tonight is enough. You know, I mean, you know, the way that your presenter is, you know, making everything like enough is enough. Like, let's advance the argument. Like, we want to make, you know, 10 more years of trucking and, you know, 10 more years of nonsense. I mean, apparently we can call an orb anytime, and, you know, I feel that this fella, here, I don't mean to call you fella.
1: That's okay.
3: You know.
1: That's okay. Don't worry, Brian. I've been called a lot worse.
3: Well, I'm just saying that everything that you're saying is, I mean, the one word I have for you is, when is enough enough? And I will only provide one more other item, and then I'll listen. Yeah. Is Sarah Amari Walker, and you know, one of her books on assembly theory, aliens, and so forth, and you know, she wants to describe objects in different manners, and you know, building a theory of why some objects exist and others do not, a fundamental theory of selection. Perhaps you can just speak to what we're really capable of.
0: And when is enough enough, Daniel?
1: Well, enough is almost enough now. You know, we're knocking on the door here that we're going to break through on this. And the enough is going to be when the Congress realizes that our citizens are convinced enough that this is an extraordinarily important and vital thing to be addressed by Congress, and we're going to start electing members of Congress who are going to do their job and to help prepare our people to have a positive and mutually beneficial relationship with the extraterrestrial civilization that surrounds us, you know, that's what we have to do. That's when it's going to be enough is enough. You know, that people don't pay as much attention to this as they should. They're more or less sure that this is true now, but they still haven't been so convinced that it's essential for them to mobilize and compel their representatives to do something about this. You know, what part of my job is to help explain to the Congress what it is that you need to do. You know, so they know that I've been asked to draft and legislate. I have a 58-page bill that I was asked to draft by the House Oversight Committee people, you know, how Congress can take it into their hands to declassify all of this, and they can make the decision as to how rapidly it's going to be revealed, not leaving it in the hands of an individual president or an individual Secretary of Defense or Secretary of State, you know, that none of whom, other than the president, is even an elected person. You know, that we have to have our representatives be making these decisions. And from a constitutional point of view, you know, they have the authority under Article 1, Section 8, you know, Clause 14, that gives the Congress of the United States the explicit authority to make all of the rules and regulations governing the armed forces of the United States. And so these classification rules of who gets classifications and who gets the information is a decision that the Congress has the right to make. And I've written the briefs to Congress, you know, at the request of Congressman Burleson. You know, I've prepared the legal briefs showing them in detail all the United States Supreme Court cases that make it clear that Congress has the authority to make these decisions. And any authority that is in the hands of the executive branch is explicitly been delegated to them by Congress. And it can be withdrawn and brought back into the hands of Congress to make these decisions. That's what really has to be done. That's when enough will be enough.
0: Daniel, what do you think happened at Roswell, New Mexico?
1: Oh, I'm completely confident what happened at Roswell, New Mexico. As you know, there are 100 witnesses that have been gathered, you know, with the Don and the other folks that have done a lot of this research, Stan Friedman, you know, have worked on this for ages, you know, that they have detailed information. It's almost like a blow by blow, hour by hour, an account of what it is that's happened. And the thing that absolutely convinced me was that I was when I was working with Dr. John Mack, and we went to the it was probably 1995 or so, maybe 96, at the International UFO Congress when we were still back in Laughlin, Nevada, and that I found out right then about the cable that General Ramey had, admitting that it was a crashed saucer. And there were bodies. I've known what happened at Roswell for like, you know, 30 years.
0: It's a great story. We're going to come back and take final calls with Daniel Sheehan in just a moment on Coast to Coast AM.
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1: On here.

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0: civilization. Fascinating discussion. And then John Kachuba joins us on Coast to Coast to talk about the strange and the unusual on Coast to Coast. Beyond Belief, that's our television show, and we invite you to go to that website, beyondbelief.com.
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0: And welcome back. George Norrie, along with Daniel Sheehan. His websites are linked up at coasttocoastam.com. We're going to take final calls in a moment. Daniel, what do you think the Roman Catholic Church knows about this?
1: Ah, very, very interesting. I know that back in January of 1977, I was asked by the Carter administration's Congressional Research Service to contact the Vatican to see if we could get access to the Vatican archives and to determine what it is that they had there. I wrote in the official capacity from the Jesuit headquarters to the Vatican and asked for access for President Carter, and they said no. They didn't say they didn't have anything. They said no. I'd been going back and forth to Rome in my capacity as general counsel for the Jesuits in their social ministry office. I went to see Johann Ix, who was the head of the National Archives there at the Vatican, and spoke with him about this. And he said that not yet. It wasn't time yet. He asked me to write a letter as a former legal counsel for the New York Times in the Pentagon Papers case. He asked me to write a letter to the editor of the New York Times to open the archives, to call, have the New York Times write an editorial calling for the opening of the archives to reveal the relationship between Pope Pius X, or Pope Pius XII, actually, in his relationship with the Nazi government. And you remember, it was Pius XII that turned over the original UFO to the United States government at the end of World War II, the one that had crashed in Italy in 1933. And so that we know that they've got that information about that original craft. We know that there's other information there. And the Catholic Church, back in November, on November 10th of 2009, actually issued a formal statement about the issue. And it said the following. It said, now, in light of the discovery of more and more of these new exoplanets, it has now become clear, much earlier than had been previously anticipated, we are going to be discovering life elsewhere in the universe. And so, therefore, the time has now arrived to commence this extremely important conversation among the laity about the profound fundamental questions, theological and philosophical questions, that are going to be posed to our human family by the discovery of life elsewhere in the universe. And so given the fact that I'd been the legal counsel for the Jesuit headquarters in their social ministry office for a decade, I contacted Father Jose Gabriel Funes, who was directed by Pope Benedict to issue that official statement. And Father Funes was a Jesuit priest who was the head of the Papal Observatory. And I contacted him and went to see him. And within 2 minutes of our conversation, he said, look, Danny, you know, when we're talking about discovering life elsewhere in the universe, we're not talking about just discovering some single cell life form beneath some frozen sea on some distant moon orbiting a distant star in some far off galaxy. We're talking about another highly intelligent and highly technologically developed, but distinctly non-human species right here in our Milky Way galaxy. So I know that that they know it, and that the archives will have the information. I'm hoping that Leo the 14th will follow in the footsteps of Leo the 13th, after whom he has been named. And Leo the 13th was the founder of the Papal Observatory, and in fact was the man who ordered the initiation of what they call the Leonine Commission that was investigating the relationship between human consciousness and spiritual experience. All of this, of course, touches on the revelations that are coming to us by our contact with the extraterrestrial beings, because they're going to be shedding light on these kind of capacity that our human species has for things like remote viewing, precognition, astral travel, that these are all capabilities that our human species has that have been concealed from us by institutional religions like the Roman Catholic Church. And now the time has come, as we've entered into the 21st century, to modernize the entire Catholic Church and the other Christian and Jewish faiths and the other religions of our human family to be able to absorb the reality of the extraterrestrial civilization and the extraordinary capacities that we human beings have that have been concealed from us by some of the religious traditions. So we need disclosure not only from the United States government and the Russian government and the Chinese government, about the UFO phenomenon, but also we need disclosure on the part of the major religious traditions to acknowledge that all human beings are capable of these extraordinary faculties that have been displayed by the avatars, people like Jesus of Nazareth, people like Lao Tzu and Confucius and the Buddha, and Zoroaster, and a number of the prophets that exist in all of these different traditions and are displayed regularly by Aboriginal peoples. These are capabilities of precognition and telepathy, astral travel, bilocation, a lot of these capacities that human beings have, which are going to be part of the entire post-disclosure era that our new Paradigm Institute is designed to set forth guidelines for how we're going to do this. That's why people should just contact us at newparadigminstitute.org and become part of our Citizens for Disclosure that will be putting pressure on our elected representatives to increase the information we're getting and increase the speed with which we're getting it. At the same time, they're amending the major institutions of our human family here on our planet to absorb this information and to help us develop a positive and constructive relationship with this extraterrestrial civilization. So the Catholic Church and the other major religious traditions are going to have to play a very major role in this disclosure process. And we're hoping to reach out to Pope Leo the 14th, and get him to participate in this process.
0: To the phones we go, Greg in Remsen, New York, on the wild card line. Hi, Greg.
2: Hi, everybody. Daniel, if an extraterrestrial or a hybrid wanted to come forward, I think the government would probably grab them and they'd disappear forever. Or if a person had some real hard evidence out there listening, what would the proper procedure be? I mean, as a lawyer yourself, what would you advise that extraterrestrial or that person with that evidence? Or should they contact the media? Should they contact you first?
1: They should contact me first.
2: My question.
1: Yeah, they should contact me first because they need a lawyer to assist them in this process, so that if they were a hybrid or an extraterrestrial or even a regular human being who was in possession of vital information, they need protection against the national security state, because the national security state, as you point out, would in fact seize them, and try to silence them forever. The fact is the United States government, an element in the United States government, is in possession of extraterrestrial beings. I'm positive of that. I've interviewed people that are totally credible from inside the U.S. military who have been in the presence of these UFO beings. And Lou Elizondo just recently, I think on June 11th, May 11th, actually had an interview. And he talked about the fact that he had been informed by extremely high-level U.S. military intelligence officers and men from the civilian intelligence community that, in fact, they would swear by reports about this hybrid program that's going on, the hybridization of human beings with genetic material from the extraterrestrial species. You know, he said they would swear by the legitimacy of these reports. We don't have those reports in hand yet. I'm working with Lou and others to try to get our hands on those reports. But the fact is they should contact us at New Paradigm Institute, you know, that we have the legal team to be able to protect them. And I would guarantee that I would be able to get you to the right people that would protect you and to get this information made public. So just contact us. I'm going to also be having a response to the new movie that's going to be coming out this weekend, starting this Friday. I'm going to get to see a pre-showing of it on Thursday this week, Steven Spielberg's new movie, Disclosure Day. And every Sunday afternoon at 2 p.m. Pacific time, I'm going to be having a two-hour show answering questions for people around the country who get to see the movie Friday night, Saturday night, Friday and Saturday. And I'll be answering questions about that movie, how real it is, how accurate the information was that's in it, what, if anything, has been fictionalized and what is actual fact. And so that people should contact newparadigminstitute.org and sign up, because it's going to be it's free. It's a free program, and you'll get the link to the podcast that we're going to have, a live Q&A session of people asking questions from around the country who have gotten to see the movie, those who haven't seen the movie, that will share information about it with them. And we're going to be providing that type of service coming up now.
0: I heard it's one of Spielberg's best in 20 years. Let's go to Bill in Florida, east of the Rockies. Hi, Bill.
3: Hey, George. Hey, Danny. I'm the one that called you last year about your remarkable prediction in the CE5 movie where you said Biden and Kamala was going to get back in there to get things back to normal. And you did it 2 years before Biden was even the nominee.
1: Oh, yeah, right. I remember that.
3: I got two questions. I got two questions tonight. One is about disclosure. The second one is about back engineering. The first one about disclosure is, well, let's go to back engineering first.
1: Okay.
3: Do you really think that the aliens have told our government they're 50,000 years ahead of us in technology? Do you really think that in 75 years of back engineering, we can get through 50,000 years of technology?
0: Take that first, Daniel, before.
1: Okay. It's that the people that have been working on this, you know, the people like Eric Davis and Hal Puthoff and others have been able to figure out some of the technology, and they've been able to develop some craft that mimic some of the performance of the UFO vehicles. They've not yet mastered the transport process by means of which they can, in a sense, bilocate from our star system to another star system virtually instantly. And they have not completely mastered the ability, the anti-gravity program, by means of which they can travel at over 40,000 miles an hour inside our atmosphere and do direct 90-degree turns at 40,000 miles an hour and come out of the 90-degree turn going 40,000 miles an hour. They haven't figured that part out yet, but they have in fact been able to build some craft that mimic some of the conduct of the genuine UFOs, and they've been working like mad to, in addition to the reverse engineering program, Bill, they've actually been getting young children who are psychic and raising them and training them to be pilots, so that they could fly telepathically, fly some of the intact UFO craft that they have recovered, so that they do have some craft, and they have over the years raised up a number of young children who are psychic, who are capable of telepathically communicating with the craft, because the craft have actually in their wiring not only super advanced fiber optics, but also basically dendrites and synapses from brain tissue from the aliens, that they have a stem cell type of technology that can generate brain tissue into the craft of the, so the craft are semi-sentient, so that these are navigated telepathically. And so that they have actually recruited young children through this thing called the GATE program, who they've tested on military bases to determine their psychic abilities. And they've raised them up to the point now where they're adults, and they can fly some of these already intact UFO craft. And these have been seen being flown by American human beings. So that's what they've done, in addition to trying to reverse engineer some of the technology, which they've only been moderately successful at achieving, Bill.
0: Daniel, keep in touch with us, and let's do disclosure together when the day comes. For Dan Galante, Tom Danheiser, Sue Trikas, Lex Lonehood, Sean Audisor, Alec Fernandez, Stephanie Smith, Tim Banal, George Knapp, and Richard Serrett, I'm George Norrie, somewhere out there on Coast to Coast AM. We'll see you on our next edition. Until then, be safe, everyone.

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7: ABC News, I'm Stephanie Officer. He is now the first sitting U.S. president to attend an NBA Finals game Monday. President Trump at Madison Square Garden to watch game 3 of the New York Knicks versus San Antonio Spurs, invited by the owner. Yet when his face was shown on the Jumbotron, New Yorkers had this frosty response. Police in South Philadelphia continue searching for a pair of suspects involved in the murder of a rising Penn State senior over the weekend. New surveillance video capturing 22-year-old Billy Schmidt's final moments chasing the suspects after they reportedly stole his cell phone during a night out watching the NBA Finals. One of the two unidentified suspects then pulling out a gun and firing at Schmidt, hitting him in the chest and killing him. His father, Bill Schmidt, telling ABC News,
8: I want to find the two people and make them pay.
7: This is ABC News. A Louisiana man now recovering from injuries after trying to get away from cops Sunday by leaping into an alligator-infested swamp. It went about how you'd expect.
9: Louisiana state troopers pulled over a drunk driving suspect on an elevated highway just outside New Orleans. But before they could finish the sobriety test, the man jumped off the highway and into the alligator-infested swamp. Trooper Kyle Wagner says one of the gators attacked. But even with bite wounds, the man continued deeper into the marsh.
10: Even after getting attacked by an alligator, he continued to evade arrest.
9: Wagner says they did eventually catch the man, and after he was treated for alligator bites, arrested him on drunk driving charges. Chris Miller, ABC News, New Orleans.
7: This spring so far has been the second warmest on record in the U.S. A new report from the National Oceanic and Atmospheric Administration found Arizona, Colorado, New Mexico, and Texas all had their warmest spring since records began in 1895. All of the lower 48 states had higher than average temperatures. Stephanie Officer, ABC News.
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0: From the City of Angels near the Pacific Ocean, good morning, good evening, wherever you may be across the nation, around the world. I'm George Norrie. This is Coast to Coast AM. Later tonight, UFO disclosure. Here's what's happening. The Sheriff's Department overseeing the investigation into the suspected abduction of 84-year-old Nancy Guthrie has issued an alert warning of another kidnapping suspect wanted in a separate incident less than 10 miles from her home in Tucson. Coral Michelle Smith, a 40-year-old, is a suspect wanted in connection with a kidnapping and aggravated assault with a deadly weapon investigation. It happened on May 29th. The Sheriff's Department declined to release additional details about that incident. Strange story. President Donald Trump said the United States would achieve total victory over Iran within 2 weeks. The comments came as Iran and the United States continue to work toward a negotiated peace agreement. Iran's ambassador to the United Nations says he was hopeful that Iran and Washington, D.C., would reach an agreement very soon, potentially by the end of the month. Here's our Tom Danheiser with more on today's activities. Tommy.
1: Well, George, U.S. President Donald Trump vowed total victory with Iran within weeks as Israeli Prime Minister Benjamin Netanyahu confirmed the ceasefire. This coming after Iran and Israel exchanged missile fire late Sunday night. Iran launched missiles into Israel after the IDF carried out strikes against Hezbollah in Lebanon. Israel retaliated with its own strikes on Tehran, targeting military infrastructure and missile production facilities. President Donald Trump has demanded that all sides stop shooting. Meanwhile, there is a high likelihood that the shipping strait traffic in the Strait of Hormuz will not return to normal this year. According to prediction market traders, there is now a 66% chance that the strait will not see a normal flow of traffic before January. Iran announced plans for a new resistance security corridor stretching from the Strait of Hormuz to the Bab el-Mandeb Strait. Marine traffic observers have revealed hundreds of commercial ships have crossed out of the Strait of Hormuz, often by taking dark journeys through Iran's toll booth route or with guidance from the United States. And oil prices have eased as Iran's foreign ministry said Tehran had ceased strikes against Israel, but warned it would resume hostile if Jerusalem continues attacks on Lebanon. George.
0: Thank you, Tom. Google's rush to push artificial intelligence into everything, even basic search services, along with new alarming privacy policy changes is causing a rise in users leaving Google and moving to its competitors. Let's check in with our expert, Lauren Weinstein. Lauren, where's all this heading?
2: Well, this is quite interesting, and though it would be unwise to read too much into it at this point, this seems to be yet another aspect of pushback against AI as firms like Google increasingly attempt to force users to use their large language model generative AI systems, whether those users want to or not. As Google has pushed more AI overview results into searches and now has confusingly modified their main search page to try funnel users into their Gemini AI conversations where misinformation is rampant, there are reports that significant numbers of Google users are moving to other platforms. These can be search engines that either don't have AI aspects or at least make it straightforward for users to avoid their search results being poisoned by AI hallucinations and other AI slop. One of the claims you'll frequently hear from LLM generative AI boosters and their various political supporters of those massive, grotesque AI data centers is that if you stand in their way, you will block progress toward new cancer cures and other medical breakthroughs and the like. But that's a smokescreen. The vast amount of this data center capacity is aimed not at machine learning types of AI useful for medical, weather, and other so-called big data analysis. Rather, the many hundreds of billions of dollars being spent on these data centers and related efforts to force these systems down users' throats are almost entirely about large language model generative AI slop. We're talking slop applications like creating sexualized and other deep fakes, automated phishing scams, misinformation-filled search query answers that starve source sites of views, agentic AI, which I recommend you never use, that can destroy your data and empty your wallet while the AI firms take no responsibility, AI chatbots that have reportedly urged users toward murder and suicide, cheating machines for kids in school, vibe coding systems that can generate garbage code and create an excuse for mass tech layoffs, and so on. That's the reality of big tech LLM AI, and is what those horrific data centers tearing apart rural and other communities are mostly all about. Despite many politicians at both parties seemingly willing to cheerfully agree to whatever the big tech CEOs who control these AI firms want to do, the pushback from many communities and users in rural, urban, and suburban areas is significant and rapidly growing. It is important, though, to realize that we are really only at the beginning of these battles. For example, despite the impressive percentage increases in users we've seen at some Google competitors lately, in absolute terms, these are still relatively low numbers. And Google not only controls the vast majority of searches, but is likely to continue doing so for the foreseeable future. Switching search, and in particular affiliated services, to another company like browsers, email, and more, can be a tough lift even for many tech-savvy users. So simply suggesting that users switch services probably isn't the best approach. Changes need to be required for services like Google's and those from other giant AI firms, changes that will better serve society, not just those firms' bottom lines. AI data centers can be environmental disasters for otherwise beautiful, unspoiled rural areas. The percentage of students found to be cheating using AI has reportedly gone through the roof, and professors are giving out more Fs as a result. AI misinformation is contaminating fact-based knowledge, causing ever more confusion and damage. Google just announced privacy policy changes seemingly designed to use even more of your personal data for training Google AI without your giving them any specific new permission to do so. The EU will reportedly be requiring Google to give users and sites ways to opt out of some AI aspects, but it's unclear if the US will ever get the same controls or how effective they'd actually be and what the consequences of using them would be. It's all, frankly, an enormous mess in ways that we've never seen before in the history of technology, beginning with those first stone knives of our ancient ancestors long ago. The big tech CEOs seem to feel that they own us. And again, there seem to be politicians in both parties who are more than happy to endorse that view. The ultimate responsibility is, of course, our own. We can elect politicians who could, if they so choose, pass the kinds of laws and regulations that are already desperately needed to rein in AI abuses and are becoming more crucial and necessary every day. If we fail to elect politicians who will actually do this, then that's on us. And those billionaire CEOs will indeed be gleefully chuckling at our expense, watching as we all get the proverbial AI shaft.
0: Thanks, Lauren. Great report. Appreciate it. The U.S. economy may be holding up better than expected, but Americans are growing more pessimistic about their personal finances. Roughly 48% of Americans said their financial situation was worse in May than a year ago, the highest share since January of 23. Consumers are also less optimistic about the future. The share of households expecting their finances to improve over the next year relative to those expecting them to worsen fell to its lowest level since October of 2022. Seth Shostak works with the Search for Extraterrestrial Intelligence. He watches the skies for us and planets. Seth, what do you have for us this week?
3: Yeah, George. Well, when someone, I just thought I'd mention the fact that when anybody sits next to me on a plane, a train, maybe even a blimp, and they learn that I'm part of the Search for Extraterrestrial Intelligence, they often ask about Mars. Isn't there life on Mars, they'll say, or at least wasn't there life on Mars in the past? Well, the answer to both these questions is we still don't know. But a little over a century ago, the answer would have been different. Namely, somebody would have said, well, of course there's life there. And a lot of astronomers at the time would have agreed, not because any of them had been to Mars, but because when they looked at the red planets with their relatively small telescopes, they believed they saw a network of narrow straight lines, which they interpreted as canals. The first to claim to see these lines was actually an Italian astronomer by the name of Giovanni Schiaparelli. He worked at the Milan Observatory in the north of Italy. Now, to be fair, Schiaparelli didn't actually say these were canals, even though canals were really big in the 19th century. Think of upstate New York. But an American astronomer from Boston, Percival Lowell, not only did call these lines, and he apparently had no difficulty seeing them, canals, he called them canals. He also wrote three books about them, and he was a good writer. Indeed, Lowell's possessed of a good brain all around. He was a Harvard graduate, said by some to be the smartest student Harvard ever had. Well, the public's belief in Martian canals persisted until the 1960s, when NASA first sent a spacecraft to Mars to make a high-resolution photograph, well, actually many of them, dozens of them, of that world. And President Lyndon Johnson, when he was shown these photos by NASA, he asked them, well, where are the canals? The canals were an optical illusion, sadly, and despite 70 years' worth of claims, the red planet is actually not covered with vegetation or animals. It seems to be a dry, canal-free desert. But who knows, George? Maybe someday our descendants will decide to dig some canals for the first time, real ones. And that's it.
0: You got it, my friend. Keep watching the skies. Seth Shostak. Up next, Mitch Horowitz joins us as we talk about mysticism. He's got a new book out called Esoterica, Formulas Against the False Self. He's next on Coast to Coast AM. Do you really want another summer like last summer, barely sleeping because you were too hot at night? 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

0: And welcome back to Coast. George Norrie with you. Mitch Horowitz with us, an award-winning historian, writer, and lecturer who explores the intersections of metaphysics, ethics, and self-transformation. His works and books include The Occult America, The Miracle Club, Modern Occultism, Daydream Believer, Practical Magic, and his latest, Esoterica. Mitch, welcome back. How have you been?
1: Thank you. All is great here, George. Great to hear your voice. And I just had a memory came to me today. I got my start on Coast in April of 2005. You were the first host in major media who asked me on. So I just had a recollection that I wanted to share with you and the Coast family.
0: I love that. And last week I was talking to Tom saying, we haven't had Mitch on in over a year. Where is the guy? And he says, I got a secret for you. He's on next week. So that's
1: great. And glad to be. It's always good to be with you and Tommy.
0: Esoterica, you spell it with a K. Tell me why.
1: Well, I'm trying to create a combination of occult and esoteric wisdom with some magic mixed in. And it's a departure from tradition, so I'm using a non-traditional spelling.
0: Mitch, explain what the esoteric means.
1: Esoteric really means inner. Every religion has an inner core, and there is a notion that within all the world's faiths, there exists, if not quite a common core, a fragment of perennial wisdom. So the esoteric tries to really get down to the original ideals.
0: One of my favorite things to ever talk about happens to be something that you are an expert in, and that is wishing.
1: Yeah.
0: That great song, When You Wish Upon a Star, tells it all. But tell me about your thoughts on the power of wishing.
1: I'm a very strong proponent of wishing. When it comes right down to it, wishing, the passionately felt, sincerely felt wish, is at the back of all prayer. It's at the back of all magic, if that's a pursuit someone engages in. It's in the back of all our abilities or our wishes to reach out to some sort of unseen world, a world that's as real as our own, but that we experience only at times of sensitivity. And I think a wish heightens our sensitivity. I don't think we should be afraid of wishing. I think we should encourage it. And I think a person should be starkly honest with him or herself about their wish. That honesty puts a certain momentum at your back.
0: Mitch, give us your definition of a wish.
1: A wish is a passionately felt need in life, something that you feel almost as deeply as the need to draw breath. And I don't think we should hide from these things. Your most deeply felt desire may or may not seem like it is in reach, but at least we must know. We must be honest with ourselves. And that self-honesty, kept private, has a lot of power.
0: When one wishes, where does the wish go?
1: That's the question of all eternity. One could say that we all participate in some kind of an oversoul or an overmind. The ancient Hermeticists referred to that as nous, a kind of great intellect from which everything emerges and in which all individuals play a part. In some respects, we might speak nowadays of a multiverse in which there are different dimensions, different intersections of time. It could be that a wish plays out in one of those intersections of time and your psychical attention goes there, almost like an act of localization based on what you pay attention to. So these are just some of my theorizing about what may happen when we wish.
0: What manifests the wish?
1: I think wishes arrive in our lives through the most ordinary possible channels, so much so that we can overlook them. Sometimes the channels will seem super familiar and we just won't bother to cross the street on impulse because it just seems like frivolous. Other times, channels may present us with things very indirectly that we're not entirely familiar or comfortable with. So I say when you make a wish, remain very, very flexible and watch very, very carefully.
0: It would be cool if there was a department of wishing somewhere up there in heaven.
1: Yeah, well, that's That's what I'm working on. In one of my books, Daydream Believer, there appears a chapter called The Wish Machine, and that's actually taken from a Soviet science fiction novel called Roadside Picnic. And the remarkable thing about the wishing machine in that novel, which later got made into the movie Stalker, is that when you approach it, you really must tell the truth, because it will read your psyche and you'll get whatever you want. But if you're not truthful with yourself, it'll might seem like some sort of a monstrosity or catastrophe. You know, we have to be self-honest.
0: We're talking with Mitch Horowitz. His latest book is called Esoterica, Formulas Against the False Self. What do you mean by the false self?
1: I mean conformity. I mean that self that gets handed to us by peer groups or social circles that we may never really feel 100% at ease in. And in the book, you know, I ask people to think back to some of their really earliest memories, because when we're very little kids, we form our first long-term memories, maybe even as early as age 3, it's before conformity sets in, and then there's great value there.
0: I have never seen a time period, Mitch, where so many people are not happy. What's going on with the world?
1: I think you're very right. And I'm 60 years old. I've never seen a period like this where I felt such a sense of mass unhappiness and depression and anxiety. And I wish I had a macro solution for everybody. I do not. But there are things that we can do on individual scales. I think we have to remember that we can't permit our civility to be taken away from us. I'm as frustrated with big tech as anybody, but it's going to fall to us ultimately to conduct ourselves over social media in a way that's more befitting mature beings. And I think life is relationships, and we have to be sure we're not around cruel people and that we're willing to cut ties if there are situations of cruelty. And if we're unable to cut ties, there's other ways to look at the matter, and I go into that in the book. But I feel like we as individuals have to take certain steps to row better.
0: Why does it seem that so many people are cruel on social media, just as you mentioned?
1: I don't think that human nature has changed, but I think the anonymity, the physical and relational remove over social media, it just disinhibits people in the wrong way. And people don't even mean what they say. You know, I mean, there'll be people who attack me on social media, and the truth is, I make my email available on my website. I'm not into gatekeeping, and I'm not afraid of people contacting me. But the haters never use it, because they don't really believe what they're saying. They just want attention. And we all want attention to some greater or lesser degree, but we mustn't get it in these negative ways of doing violence to one another on social, or we as a human community are just not going to make it.
0: I got to a point now where I just say, spell my name right. That's all I want.
1: Yeah. I mean, there is a certain piece in that, you know, at least people are, you know, they're paying attention. They're worked up sometimes, and that needs to occur as well.
0: Mitch, where do we get the book Esoterica?
1: Well, it's coming out June 16th in paperback, digital, and audio, which I narrate. You can pre-order it now anywhere you buy books.
0: All right, we're going to come back in just a moment with Mitch Horowitz, whose website is linked up at coasttocoastam.com, as we will talk about new technology, Neville Goddard, the writer, and things that they all taught us when we come back.
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0: And welcome back. George Norrie, along with Mitch Horowitz. His book is called Esoterica, Formulas Against the False Self. Mitch, I'm looking at the cover on Amazon.com of an owl on top of a skull on the cover of your book. Who did that?
1: Oh, that is fine artist John Newsom, who is just outstanding. He created that as an enormous pencil drawing titled Esoterica. And the symbolism that John is showing there is the temporal nature of life in the form of the skull with the owl, an attempt to reach reconciling wisdom perched on the head of the skull. It's a masterwork, and I'm very proud to be working with John.
0: Good job. Neville Goddard was a writer who passed away in 1972, but he had an influence on you, did he not?
1: Tremendously. Neville had one basic teaching, which is that everything that you experience in life, including the words I'm speaking right now, are just your own mental pictures and emotionalized thoughts pushed out into the world, that everything emanates from you. And so if somebody's hearing these words for the first time, I would say, according to Neville's philosophy, there's no Mitch here, there's no Mitch speaking, there's no George. This is all you, and you're just experiencing this in our figmentary forms born of your psyche. That's Neville's teaching, and it's very radical. And he, really predated all the popularizations of quantum physics and the multiverse, many worlds theories. Neville was ahead of his time. I think the greatest mystical analog ever to quantum theory.
0: What would you say is the greatest mystery of all times?
1: The greatest mystery of all times. What a wonderful question. I guess the appearance of the universe itself. You know, we speak of the universe having a fixed a time period, as unfathomable as it is. We theorize starting dates, but what lies behind the curtain of the starting dates is, I presume, the extraphysical, is some aspect of thought as force. And at least that's what a lot of us in the 21st century who care about the spiritual, the extraphysical, believe. Whether we're right, I don't know. But I think that's the greatest of all mysteries.
0: But you're a believer in the multiverse theory, aren't you?
1: Very much. I think the multiverse theory is going to be understood in the coming years as a real possibility for explaining all kinds of anomalous phenomena, from UAPs to cryptozoology to delivery mechanisms for, say, telepathy, clairvoyance, experiences of the afterlife, reincarnation. It's almost the simplest theoretical principle that covers all the bases, that we live in a multiverse, a multidimensional reality.
0: You wrote a book called The Miracle Club. What is that?
1: The Miracle Club was really my first practical book, and I really tried to explore ways of applying ideas like the ones that we were just discussing from Neville Goddard. And that was an important book to me because it was the first time I had been writing as a historian, which I still do, but it was the first time I ever wrote seeker to seeker. And I'm just fascinated with the relationship between thought and experience. And I think that really touches upon the greatest of all mysteries, that we're not just flesh and bone beings, but that we have an extra physical existence as well. And I think we experience that, George, in things like ESP research, for example.
0: Mitch, across the country, young people seem to be congregating at malls or shopping centers, raiding them, rushing through them by the tens and hundreds. What's going on with people?
1: There's a deep despair. I think we all don't feel much the same human connection as we possessed perhaps prior to the lockdown. I think the lockdown hit a lot of adolescents in particular very, very hard, deprived them of social experiences at very sensitive times of life. And it's possible that's a contributing factor to a kind of a lack of maturity sometimes that we're seeing among kids. But I suppose every generation feels that. But I'm just trying to come to terms with what you're describing.
0: Have parents lost control?
1: That's a tough one. I think children probably care a lot more about what their parents think than we may understand. I have two sons, the elder of whom is turning 22 tomorrow, and the younger boy is 19. We don't always see eye to eye, but I know they respect deeply, you know, what their parents think.
0: Well, that's good. And happy birthday to him.
1: That's Caleb, whose birthday it is.
0: That's great. Tarot cards, you've looked at those. What do you think of them?
1: I take them very seriously. I work with tarot. I think there's a possibility that tarot cards present almost a snapshot of the present moment, and that snapshot, when told in a pictogrammatic story or language, is itself possibly multidimensional. Maybe you could look upon it as almost like a three-panel comic strip that you could read backwards and forwards or any which way, or the middle relating to the other two sides. I think it becomes a snapshot of a certain moment in time. And I take it seriously as a device of insight.
0: If practiced enough, would your techniques make people happier?
1: I believe so. I speak from my own personal experience, and I speak from the assumption that no life is exclusive, that we share common experiences. And so one of the ideas that I really go at in the book is the critical importance of getting away from cruel people. And I think that too many of us shy away from taking a step like that because we fear consequences. Usually consequences are milder than what the individual expects. But there are cases where what I describe is not possible, where people are bound to situations. And I try to walk through that in the book because I think just acknowledging it to oneself has a certain power in and of itself. I feel really strongly that we need to take a harder look at some of our choices and be sure that they come from our own judgment and not from group or peer judgment.
0: What did you mean by life is a debt that you write about?
1: Oh, life is debt. Well, I think that's how esoteric wisdom teaches us to understand life, that we stand on the shoulders of people who have made sacrifices for us in myriad ways. And we also live lives that take a toll on other people in ways that we don't see. So I think there's a very deep-seated idea in just being aware that there is a certain debt that we carry through life. And I think it behooves us to think about ways of paying off that debt. It might almost be described like karma. And that karma has to be balanced out by some reciprocity.
0: Mitch, what do you think of positive thinking?
1: I really believe that it's one of the greatest metaphysical experiments, popular movements to have spread across the modern era. The idea that thoughts are causative is a noble effort that we should be pursuing and experimenting with. I think that everyone would have to agree that there's a psychological dimension to it, and then we could have a discussion about whether there's a metaphysical dimension to it. But I feel very strongly that positive thinking is a real effort of human nobility. And I think it's something to really experiment with and take seriously.
0: What would you recommend people do to get themselves feeling happier?
1: I think that the first thing they should do is to be truly, truly honest and frank within themselves about their likes and dislikes and their preferences, and to really know and acknowledge and admit internally and privately what they want in life. Because I think peer pressure gets internalized in us, and it takes some of our original ideas of self out of us. And even if something can't be acted on or shouldn't be acted on, just be aware of it. I contend that there's a power in that in and of itself.
0: Does reincarnation play a part of this?
1: I think reincarnation is one of the most logical conclusions that a person can hypothesize over in terms of explaining the perplexities of life. Because the truth is, And any parent can attest to this. Kids come into the world with a certain temperament and even personality. It's pretty remarkable. And we all go through life with intractable issues. They seem almost innate to our lives. Reincarnation, which is a outlook of eternal recurrence, hallowed by different ancient religious traditions across the world, holds that there has been previous experience, if not completely individualized, then certainly as part of some greater whole. And we come into life with certain maladies and issues and intractable character traits. And reincarnation, certainly as simple answers go, if metaphysical ones, covers those bases.
0: Reincarnation, what do you think of that?
1: I think, you know, as I was saying, I think it covers a lot of bases in life. And it seems to me that reincarnation is the best explanation for the fixed traits of character that we seem to enter the world with.
0: And you've talked about ways to make people happy. What about the yoga of money? What is that?
1: Oh, yeah. That's a new book that I'm working on. My contention is that money is our most common, intimate, routinely felt exchange in life. I don't think there's a difference between money and spirituality in terms of spirituality being a pursuit of truth. I think they're one and the same. And I think that instead of thinking of money as something that's maybe a subset of the search for truth, maybe we should see that as a mirror of who we really are. And that can mean a lot of different things. I'm not delivering some simple moralistic message about money. I'm saying that as an instrument of currency, it's a kind of another kind of blood of life. And I think we should take its handling very seriously. It's really who we are.
0: Why do you say some people enjoy suffering?
1: Well, we as human beings can be pretty selfish. And whatever we continually run towards sometimes holds a hidden wish for conflict, or maybe a wish that's contrary to what we're really telling ourselves we want. So I think we have to watch out for those instances in life where we are enjoying conflict. This plays out a lot over social media, but it plays out in tactile existence as well. It's just an area where I think we need to watch ourselves, because a lot of unhappiness visits us because we don't necessarily admit that maybe we have a hand in liking arguments and force and things like that.
0: Somebody was critiquing the Fathers of St. Louis today online, talking about how the fact that they are permitting homeless people to sleep on sidewalks, under umbrellas, in tents. But where are these poor people going to go, Mitch?
1: Yeah, I dig. I wish we as a society had better approaches to dealing with suffering. I don't believe in leaving people to their own devices. And I don't think the majority of people do. I wish we as a society were able to get together in a more significant way in pursuing good civics, things that we all believe in. And I don't think anybody wants to see suffering.
0: I've always proposed that we build homeless cities, encampments, far enough away where the people who have real nice houses don't have to complain, but that we would build housing for the homeless and help them.
1: Mm-hmm. Yeah. I think probably inexpensive housing is the greatest calling of our time in terms of what's really needed in infrastructure in this country. We need more quality, inexpensive housing.
0: If you could say one major thing about your book, Esoterica, what would that be?
1: I would say it's a tough-minded book, but it's a book that's written with a very deep wish for the happiness of the reader. And some people are going to open this book and say, wow, this is pretty astringent, but the hour's late. And I think we as a seeking community really need to take seriously getting a better grip on our own judgment and values versus succumbing to peer pressure. So it's a tough book, but it's a book that's written with a very, very deep wish for the happiness of its readers.
0: Do you give techniques on how to wish?
1: Oh, yeah. It's the first chapter in the book. I write an introduction explaining some of my influences and so on, because I like people to know where I'm coming from. And then the first chapter is a chapter on wishing. And I think it's something that people will find very appealing, because there's nothing childish about it at all. It's really a matter of getting in touch with one's most deeply felt desire with complete self-scrutiny and lack of embarrassment. But it's also private. You know, I'm not asking people to run out into the world and over-apply formulas, but I'm asking them to know themselves.
0: It's somewhat magical, isn't it?
1: Absolutely. I think that, listen, I describe magic as causative ritual, and a wish is the most primal form of causative ritual. It's really at the back of every magical operation, at the back of every premise that says positive thinking or the power of intention makes a difference. The wish is I would say the most distilled form of a prayer, magic, any appeals that a person makes to a greater force.
0: Mitch, when we come back after the break, we'll take calls with you, but I want to talk about negativity and positivity, two very distinct different things and what they all mean. We'll be back in a moment with Mitch Horowitz right here with your calls on Coast to Coast AM.
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12: ABC News, I'm Sherry Preston. A U.S. Army helicopter crashing near the Strait of Hormuz. The two crew members on board not injured, according to President Trump. 44% of Americans tell the Federal Reserve Bank of New York in a new survey that their financial situation is worse than it was a year ago. 13% say it's much worse.
13: The war in Iran, one major factor behind rising costs. President Trump insists the U.S. is nearing a peace deal with Iran.
14: I don't think there are any sticking points. I think we're very in... We're very close to having a very, very good, strong, powerful deal.
13: Telling ABC's Jonathan Carl, we're trying to finish it up. The one with the power wins. We have all the power.
12: ABC's Karen Hua. California state officials say there is nothing weird about the vote counting that takes longer than most elections. It's because so many people use mail-in balloting and the signatures are cross-referenced. The latest count shows Democrat Nithya Raman overtaking Spencer Pratt. This is ABC News. Grocery giant Kroger is going to pay over $1 million to settle a lawsuit accusing it of miscounting calories. ABC's Alex Stone.
15: In one example, the DA says Kroger advertised its Carbmaster hamburger buns as having 50 calories when really the buns had 100 calories in them. The DA alleges the calories were undercounted on both the FDA nutrition label and on the advertising on the front of the packaging. And when consumers complained, then the FDA nutrition label was updated. But the DA says the advertising on the bag was not. And for one product, online advertising showing an inaccurate low-calorie count allegedly continued for 2 years.
12: Convicted cryptocurrency fraudster Sam Bankman-Fried is hoping to get out of prison with the help of President Trump. He's asking for a pardon after being sentenced to 25 years. High gas prices are driving sales of hybrids. Bloomberg says the used versions of some hybrids are so popular that they're now going for more than their original sticker price. I'm Sherry Preston, ABC News.
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0: And welcome back, George Norrie, along with Mitch Horowitz. Mitch, negativity versus positivity. I would rather be around a positive person all the time, wouldn't you?
1: Absolutely. And I think that the truth is, it's very hard for me to always maintain a positive attitude in terms of looking upon the world in a cheerful way. And I would have to say that my definition of a true positive mental attitude is evaluating circumstances based on their capacity for self-development, because there's going to be suffering and there's going to be difficulties. But if we can try to find the self-developmental part of the equation, I think that gets us through stormy weather. And that's a kind of positive thinking that I've been very interested in lately.
0: Have you heard of Professor Joseph Gallenberger?
1: Joseph Gallenberger. Is this the author of Liquid Luck?
0: Yes.
1: Yeah. Terrific work. I know you're a very, very serious admirer of his work.
0: He takes people to Las Vegas, positive and negative groups, and he said almost all the time, maybe all the time, the people with the positivity come back winners, where the negative people come back losers. He said it's just unbelievable how it seems to work.
1: You know, it's funny. there was some sort of a professional skeptic of ESP research who made a remark. You hear it all the time. How come all these people with ESP aren't hitting it big in Vegas? And the response to that, of course, is, how do we know they're not? You know, the person who is successful, and admittedly, it's a slender number, but the person who is successful might have that just infinitesimal edge because of what's being talked about in Liquid Luck.
0: What does positivity do for your, let's say, your health?
1: Well, I think that there's no question that not only do we experience a mind-body synergy in health, but we're only beginning to understand what, let's say, I'll call it hopeful expectancy, can do for a person's health, because hopeful expectancy is the real ingredient behind the placebo result, for example. And at this point, placebo responses have been seen in weight loss, in lowering blood pressure, in creating greater muscle tone. There have been successful placebo surgeries. It's really hard to believe, but that's been on the books since 1981. And really, it's hopeful expectancy that's the trigger behind whatever the therapeutic event is. So the question, George, and this is really the tough question of life, how does one cultivate reasonable, hopeful expectancy? And if we could crack that code, I think we'd open up a lot of potential in our bodies and in our lives.
0: Is it difficult to stay positive when all these things surround us?
1: It's an interesting question. I think one has to be very, very watchful of what's going on in life. I don't suggest anybody turning away from life. That's where I think it's helpful sometimes to consider positive thinking, not just being in a cheery mood, because I am not always in a cheery mood, but again, trying to evaluate events based on their capacity for self-development. I think that can help a person row in a storm.
0: How many events that happen that are negative are because of our own doing?
1: I wonder about it all the time, because I struggle with looking at situations and trying to prepare myself defensively for an outcome that might be disappointing. And so I ask myself, is that healthy? Is that positive? Is that maybe slowing down the order of what I'd like to arrive? I'm not really sure, but I think what's really important, the way positivity really ultimately expresses itself, is through a persistence, morale. I suppose some people will use the term faith. I suppose instead of faith, I say persistence, which I sort of am able to get my arms around better. I think that's true positivity.
0: To the phones we go. Let's go to first-time caller Lori in Newport Beach, California. Hi, Lori.
2: Hi, George. I don't know if you remember me a long time ago at the Air and Space Museum that you were having a meet and greet and with the Alien Convention, and I gave you an airbrushed Martian picture that my brother had made. Do you still have it?
0: Okay, that was you. That's right. I still have it in my office.
2: Oh, cool. Good stuff. Okay. Well, then what I wanted to say is that I just love you. I've listened for years. And I was thinking that how many positive things seem to come out of negative events, oddly enough. And, you know, if you're a believer in God as a great designer, the guy that made the fingerprints on everyone, you know, somehow if you just carry the belief and you can feel God around you, something positive just happens. So that's my take on it. And then, say for instance, if your parents tell you you'll never make it, then out of determination, like a negative determination, somehow people do.
0: Sometimes that works. Sometimes that works in the opposite way as well, Mitch.
1: Well, it's interesting. You know, I really like the caller's observation that there's going to be kind of a, let's say, a pendulum swing, you know, in the opposite direction, that there is a kind of compensation in life. And in another tradition, it might be called karma. One could say that it's a kind of law of reciprocity, but, or, you know, you could even use the term entanglement, you know, if you want to extrapolate from things that we observe on the most minute particle levels, there's a kind of pendulum swing that goes on in life, and there is a compensatory flow to every ebb. And I think the caller hit on that beautifully.
0: If a child is beaten down by their parents, put down constantly, are they going to amount to anything?
1: Well, it's an interesting question. You know, I think also, as the caller was alluding, sometimes suffering is the goad that results in the traits that we're proudest of. None of us want to suffer or re-experience difficult episodes, but probably most of us would say that the traits within that we're proudest of grew out of those difficult episodes. So that's this kind of compensatory effect, you know, that we were talking about.
0: Let's go to Bill, truck driving in Oregon. Welcome to the show. Hi, Bill.
3: Yeah. Hey, George. Hey, Mitch.
1: Hey,
3: as you were talking, as you were speaking, George used to have this saying, psychic vampire. It kept running through my mind.
0: Right.
1: Yeah.
3: I don't know why exactly, but, you know, because it's such a terrible, to me, it's such a scary thing to be called, right? And I'm surprised my wife hasn't called me that, because what me and my wife, a topic I've learned to avoid, she's really big on positive thinking, whereas I kind of think I'm a realist. And when she is going a little overboard, in my opinion, on the positive thinking and putting positive energy out into the universe, I always say, look, would you want Jeffrey Dahmer to think positive? And she always, you know, criticizes me for that's my go-to, right, to bring her down. And I understand that. That's why I avoid it. And I'm not against positive thinking. It's just recently, I don't know if you've ever read any George Orwell. George Orwell's really been on my mind lately, and, you know, because of current events. And you say peer pressure, all right? And I get it. I get what you're saying there. But have you ever thought about, like, groupthink? George Orwell, you know, and also George Orwell was a survivor of the Spanish Civil War, which was no picnic, okay? Mm-hmm. But, you know, he would, you know, he had groupthink and doublespeak. And like when I was in Iraq, I met Itzhak Ibrahim al-Duri. Saddam called him the cockroach because he had red hair. He was on Saddam's cabinet. He was a Sufi Muslim, and you know, like dervish. They are esoteric. They are mystical Muslims. Yeah, some places they're considered heretics, right? And they're persecuted. But he achieved a lot of success under Saddam's regime. So I'm not 100% convinced esotericism is a solution, but I am open to it. Because, you know, again, I think about groupthink, and I'm wondering if it's avoidable to, if you can really extricate yourself from the ills of groupthink. Have you ever considered that?
1: No, I dig that, and I think that's extremely important, and I appreciate you raising that. You know, I think that I don't have any solution on some global scale, but for the individual, I think that one of the things that contributes to groupthink is that it seems to me that most of us just have too many relationships. Like, we're just not fully built that way. Like, our ancient ancestors probably encountered as many people across their lives as we do in the course of a day, you know, just on account of social media, for example. And I think we human beings, relationships are very important, but I think we enter into too many of them, and that becomes a stressor. And I think if we can be just a little bit more willing to take a step back in terms of like excessive relationships, that helps us plug into something that I think is more from within.
0: Mitch, how would you categorize a narcissist?
1: I would say a narcissist is somebody who doesn't feel empathy. Ultimately, there's a kind of absence of empathy. They might feel emotions, but the emotions are their own. And
0: agreed.
1: It seems to me that empathy and ethics are one and the same.
0: Can you get empathy by training, or do you have to be born with it?
1: That's a tough question, George. That is a tough question, because if I'm going to be frank, you know, I think that it's something that maybe can be strengthened. But I think there's certain sensitivity that people enter the world with temperamentally. And I think that a certain fineness of empathy is maybe innate. But there's a scale, there's a sliding scale. I think it can be strengthened, but I think there needs to be a spark of something there.
0: Next up, Thomas is with us in La Jolla, California. Hi, Tom.
4: Hi, George. I thank you
1: and
4: Tom Danheiser for accepting my call.
0: Sure.
4: And Mitch Horowitz, always a pleasure.
1: Likewise, great to hear your voice.
4: Tonight, I'm reminded of the song, Don't Worry, Be Happy.
1: Mm-hmm.
4: Comment and then a question, if I may. The comment is, Neville Goddard, among his many teachings, considered his most important teaching to be that of what he called revision.
1: Mm-hmm.
4: Revision. And revision is the idea that, yes, we can change the present. Yes, we can change the future. But we can also reimagine, revisualize, reframe the past.
1: Mm-hmm.
4: And actually have it happen.
1: Mm-hmm.
4: And Neville Goddard spoke about that. Another Coast to Coast guest, Lynn McTaggart, also mm-hmm. speaks about it as retrocausality, the
1: mm-hmm.
4: idea that the past is not fixed in stone, but it can be reimagined, revisualized,
1: yes.
4: reframed. And so I was wondering if you could expand on that, Neville's teaching on revision, the idea that you can change the past by revisualizing it. And again, thank you. Avoid worry, be happy.
1: Thank you. And always great to hear from you. Neville's most challenging idea, and the idea that he felt he would become best known for, was just what Thomas was describing, revision, the idea of revisiting a scene in an emotive visual way while you're in a meditative state and rerunning it as you wish it would occur. And what's interesting is this ties into the development that he was citing in retrocausality, which is results. First of all, retrocausality has been a subject area in quantum physics for many years, but it's recently crossed the bridge to cognition. I won't go into the study. I write about it extensively in some of my books, but the idea that the past and future have a causal linkage is really what's being driven at. And that may be the very reason why some of this positive thinking stuff is so important, because we may be imagining things into the past. And Gurdjieff put it this way, the past controls the future, but the present controls the past. There's a great mystery in that. And that may be where this positive thinking actually goes into effect in terms of the human experience.

0: ask you a question.
1: Mitch, you there?
2: Oh, now I'm here. Yeah, I lost you on audio. All good now.
1: All right, that's good. Back to negativity and positivity. How do you become positive when you're negative?
2: I wouldn't force it. I wouldn't force it. I think that sometimes emotions have to run their course, and it's asking too much of the individual to reverse a negative experience. I think they're a yin-yang makes up life. But I would say during that negative experience, let's all try to come together as a seeking community and as individuals and ask, is there something in this that's developing of self? And from that, can I find that element that is really like an opposing pendulum swing, a positive compensation for the experience?
1: Why is it when you treat a child badly, they grow up to be a bad person?
2: Well, you know, it's interesting. We all imitate what we grew up with, and that is a fearful symmetry of life. But there's also people, you know, that must be said, who are treated badly or who suffer, and that becomes a goad to their excellence. And I wish it could happen in every single case. That's not always the human story, but those instances, you know, should be noted as well.
1: Mitch, we're going to come back and take final calls with you in a moment. Mitch Horowitz with us. His book that's coming out very soon, Esoterica, Formulas Against the False Self.
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1: Next hour, attorney Danny Sheehan joins us to talk about UFO disclosure. Looking forward to that. We'll be back in a moment with Mitch Horowitz and Final Calls as we talk about Esoterica on Coast to Coast AM. Have you signed up yet to become a Coast Insider? 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
1: 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I'm a coast-to-coast insider, and I'll tell you what. 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
2: 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It says Insider. 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

0: And welcome back, George Norrie, along with Mitch Horowitz and your final calls, Esoterica, Formulas Against the False Self, his book that comes out when, Mitch?
1: It's out June 16th, and it can be pre-ordered wherever you buy books.
0: Great. Let's go back to the calls. Let's go to John in Wisconsin. Hey, John, go ahead.
2: Hello, George. Hello, Mitch. Several brief comments, please. Earlier, George asked Mitch for his definition of the word wish. I am so thankful for Mitch's response. I believe that a wish can lead to a calculated risk and immense prosperity. If the Wright brothers didn't wish for a better form of transportation, we may still be traveling across the country in automobiles and overseas in a boat. I get frustrated when people stay in a miserable comfort zone because they fail to wish for a calculated risk that can improve their lives. Mish, Bex wishes on the book. Glad it's on audio. George, thank you for taking my call.
0: Thank you, John.
1: Thank you.
0: Like those comments, Mitch?
1: Yeah, I think that's absolutely terrific. I think that it's so important to get in touch with that side of ourselves. And I think that even if a person arrives at a wish that they're not able to immediately act on, if you can take even just small, very nascent steps in its direction, it's legitimate. But the key thing is to at least know. And, you know, tell anybody, it's yours. It belongs to you. And I really encourage people to go to that place.
0: Why are some people luckier than others, Mitch?
1: Wow. That's a tough one. There might be trace amounts of ESP going on. Maybe that person who has just an small wrinkle, an infinitesimal, edge, in terms of data, of whatever kind, maybe that's what we call luck. But certainly it seems to me there's also ways that we're able to cultivate luck, and I think probably wishing is at the top of that list.
0: When you say create luck, how do you do that?
1: Well, I think that, first of all, there are certain behaviors that tend to be lucky, certain behaviors that are unlucky, like, for example, boredom is a very unlucky behavior. When people do foolish things, they're very often doing them out of boredom. Whereas at the same time, I would say it's a lucky behavior to circulate among people and to be sure that you're among people who, believe in whatever it is you're trying to accomplish. I think that actually brings a lot of good luck if one wants to describe it as serendipity, if one wants to describe it as something that exceeds all expectation, that brings luck.
0: Christopher in Oklahoma, east of the Rockies. Hi, Christopher.
3: Hey, good morning. How are you guys doing?
0: Good, buddy. Good. Thank you.
1: Thank you.
3: All this talk about wishing makes me think of Pinocchio. My question is, in the 80s, the magazine Popular Mechanics leaked the design of the H-bomb. And if you look at it, it looks very like the tabernacle in the wilderness.
1: Mm-hmm.
3: And I'm wondering if you've ever delved into that.
1: I've heard about that release, but I never saw the illustrations. And I will make a point of looking for it.
0: Mitch, in everything you've done in your history of your career, what would you say is the most satisfying aspect of what you do?
1: Well, meeting readers, kind of running into people who had a positive experience with a book, you know, something along those lines. I think those are the most positive aspects of my career. You know, if I meet somebody and they say, hey, look, you know, I thought this really clarified something, either historically or like in terms of spiritual practice, if I'm able to get a certain message across to one person and, you know, meeting that individual, I would say that's the high point of my career.
0: Is the occult still prevalent in the United States?
1: Oh, yeah, for sure. I mean, look, we're we're a nation that is possessed of so many different beliefs and popular metaphysical practices whether you call it the power of intent or law of attraction or selection, as I do, manifesting. I mean, that's probably the most widespread metaphysical movement in modern life. And that's really tapping into the occult or hidden powers of the psyche. People will have different traditions in which they couch it or reference points, but that's chiefly what's going on. So, you know, seen from a certain perspective, the occult is an evergreen in this country.
0: Let's go to Ted, truck driving in California. Hey, Ted, go ahead.
4: Yeah, a lot of fun rolling coast to coast. Listen to the hosts with the most. Hey, Mitch, I think you're hey onto something here. You know, that I'm glad you brought up serendipity. I was waiting to hear that word, and it was a lot of fun listening to the whirling dervishes and George Orwell. I wanted to say that word esoteric is pretty much synonymous with occult. Occult merely means hidden, and esoteric means only known by the select few. As a stage magician, I'm very familiar with that term. So love what you're doing. I'm into the positive feeling. And my last thought is, speaking of Orwell, you know, it makes me want to put a metamorphic rock in my wrist rocket and plunk a couple people so I can show them what a UFO is, because people are still saying UFO when they want to be saying foreign spacecraft, or, you know, they want the word spacecraft in there. So I'm definitely veering away from newspeak, and I love your thoughts. Thank you much.
1: Thank you. Thank you, my man. Appreciate it. I do draw a difference between esoteric and occult in that esoteric, as the caller was alluding, is the inner core of the traditional religions. And the occult is a readaptation of sometimes pre-Abrahamic or pre-Christian teachings that has been pieced together outside of a particular religious tradition. So the occult exists independent of religion, and the esoteric is, at least in my usage, the core of a traditional religion. I think that the important thing is that we all be on the search for ideas and meaning and truth, and follow that search, you know, down those roads that are meaningful to us.
0: Let's go to Sue in North Carolina, east of the Rockies. Hello, Susan. Go ahead.
5: Hi, George.
0: Hi.
5: How you doing?
1: Hey there.
5: Yeah, hi. I was wondering, talking about, narcissism and narcissist again, if you've been a victim of that all your life, what might be going on, and how can you break it?
1: You know, when I was younger, I worked in book publishing, and I published a book on narcissism by a therapist who I thought was very, very good. And she had really studied the problem, and her point of view was that you really need to do your very best just to get away from a narcissist, because it's a pattern that's very stuck and is very draining. And of course, I say that with the realization that there are some people who are in situations where they just can't get away. But, you know, first and foremost, I think we owe it to ourselves to ask, can I, you know, and, am I being just kind of habitual here? Can I get away? And, you know, see what the answer is. And if a person can't, then I think just within that acknowledgement of the situation and the wish to get away, is an act of self-disclosure that I think is empowering by itself.
0: Mitch, where does religion fit into some of this?
1: Well, I think religion is really a disciplined tradition that expresses humanity's wish to relate to greater existence. And I value the religions enormously. I grew up in a traditionally Jewish household. I had an Orthodox bar mitzvah. That's not part of my life today. My search goes outside the religions, although weaves within them, and I have tremendous respect for them.
0: Let's go to Jeremy in North Dakota. Hello, Jeremy.
6: Hello, George. Drawing a conclusion based on listening to all your stuff on hold. And my conclusion is that a wish is more of a singular action, as it, though it's related to its more general and all-encompassing action of hope.
0: What do you think of that, Mitch?
1: Yeah. You know, it's interesting. Like, in some respects, a wish is a change of condition, you know, and I think the caller is expressing something very important in that. There's a kind of universal change of condition that a wish, a real wish, would be bringing about. So it's less about getting something than, in a certain sense, entering an experience, like a greater experience of yourself.
0: Let's go to first-time caller Rosa in Lemon Grove, California. Hi, Rosa.
7: Hi, how are you? Can you hear me?
0: Yes.
7: Okay, great. I guess I'll start off by, I went blind like about 9 years ago after being married to a sociopath, but that's another story. So this is my take, kind of common sense things is, like, start your day every day with a positive expectation. And it can be anything, you know, anything positive, you know, that something positive is going to happen today. And the next thing I put was take time to prioritize and plan. And number three, give a gift to everyone. I mean, it could be something as simple as a smile, a hi, holding the door for somebody, you know, like so. And four, what did I put down? Oh, deflect, of course. This is your thing. Partisan and religious topics. Let's see what I get for number five is assume people have good intention. Six is eat high quality food slowly. In other words, like savor it. Seven, let go of your results. I mean, once you deal with it, you're present, you deal with it, just let it go and then just see what transpires. And the last thing I have is end each day with gratitude.
1: Mm-hmm.
0: Rosa, so you could write your own book. Go ahead, Mitch.
1: I think that's absolutely terrific. And, I know the listeners would appreciate having that list up on the website. I liked every single one of those principles. I especially liked give people a gift. The smile, the holding open of a door, just showing that you recognize somebody's worth. That's a gift. And I thought that was just terrific.
0: Mitch, you mentioned karma earlier in the program. What goes around comes around. I truly believe that, don't you?
1: Absolutely. You know, I don't think that I don't think there's ever been a civilization here on Earth that didn't have some concept of karma. And it gets put into different terms and language. I might use the term reciprocity. People talk of compensation, a pendulum swing. Gurdjieff said every stick has two ends. I don't think there's been a culture that doesn't see a cause and effect in life.
0: Let's go to Kurt in Nashville, Tennessee for a quick question. Kurt, go ahead.
8: Hello?
0: Yeah.
8: It's a very good program tonight, George.
0: Thank you.
8: I would like to ask your guest, rather, has he ever interviewed a human hybrid?
0: A human hybrid, Mitch, have you?
1: Not that I'm aware of, although, man, let me tell you, I have conducted some interviews that have made me wonder, but not that I'm personally aware of. And, you know, in this world of ours, there are mysteries amid everyday life, but no, not that I'm aware of.
0: What's your next project after this book comes out?
1: Well, I'm working on a book called The Yoga of Money. I'm going to be teaching for a week in July at the Omega Institute this summer. That's in New York's Hudson Valley. So people can look up Omega Institute and get those details. And I got this new book launching, Esoterica, on June 16th. And for those who are in New York, we're having a launch event. So you can find that easily, like on my social media or my website.
0: Let's not let 15 months go by this time, Mitch.
1: All right. I will look forward to it, George, and it's great to be with you and Tommy.
0: The website is linked up at coasttocoastam.com, and his book is called Esoterica, Formulas Against the False Self. Back in a moment with attorney Danny Sheehan as we talk about UFOs.
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6: ABC News, I'm Sherry Preston. No word yet on why a U.S. Army helicopter may have gone down near the Strait of Hormuz, but President Trump says the crew is fine. The president also striking an optimistic tone about peace talks with Iran when he called into a political rally on Monday.
7: And I think we are winning that battle, but you're really going to win it over the next 2 weeks when we declare total victory. It'll be a total victory. It'll happen very soon.
6: Likely no chance for a victory in the L.A. mayor's race for Spencer Pratt, the former reality star. New projections say he will miss the cut for the runoff election in the L.A. mayor race. ABC's Alex Stone.
8: Pratt, who President Trump said was MAGA, is a registered Republican. And while the mayor's race is considered nonpartisan, L.A. is a city of just 15% registered Republican voters.
6: The new world screwworm being found in more places after first being detected on a ranch in South Texas. Several more cows have been infected, and now it's confirmed that a dog in New Mexico. Officials say right now there's no threat to the food supply. This is ABC News. A man accused of sneaking onto a flight from Houston to Los Angeles, making his first court appearance on Monday. His attorney claims he bought a fake boarding pass online and thought he was just getting a cheap ticket. McDonald's is rolling out the beginning of a more automated customer experience, or as McDonald's calls it, the customer journey. Pretty soon, a bot will probably be asking you if you want fries with that.
9: The days of ordering from a real-life person in the drive-thru lane could soon be in the rearview mirror. McDonald's revealing its testing Arch IQ, a Google-powered AI ordering system at five of its U.S. drive-thru locations.
10: Was that with Hunter sauce and demon sauce?
9: The chatbot, nicknamed Archie, taking orders in English and Spanish. McDonald's CEO saying it's 90% accurate.
6: ABC's Elizabeth Schulze. Pepsi is going driverless for some of its delivery trucks. The Wall Street Journal says that Pepsi is now using dozens of driverless trucks to make deliveries in Arizona. I'm Sherry Preston, ABC News.
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1: A break in fighting. Good morning, I'm Gordon Deal, along with Nicole Murray, on this Tuesday, June 9th. Glad you could join us. Here's what we have for you this hour.
2: Israel and Iran say they've stopped attacking each other after intense exchanges on Sunday. Oil prices are falling on the news.
1: Republican Spencer Pratt is out of the L.A. mayor's race. Mail-in ballots surged a Democratic socialist in the primary.
2: Donald Trump has become the first sitting president to attend an NBA Finals game. Hear how he was greeted by New Yorkers.
1: And your college grad has now moved back home. Is the bank of mom and dad still open?
3: How long should you let your kids stay at home, right? Is that maybe you don't let them stay at home, you know, free of charge. Maybe you charge them some kind of, you know, prorated rent, like $500 or something like that, well below market rate, and you save that money.
1: Oyin Adedoyin at the Wall Street Journal on how much financial support to give your college grad when he or she moves back home. A sigh of relief in the Middle East. Iran and Israel have announced that they've stopped attacks on each other after an appeal from President Trump. Oil prices spiked as much as 5% after military exchanges over the weekend, then fell when Iran's military said its first wave of strikes on Israel was over. Brent crude is around $92, $93 a barrel this morning.
4: They were going back and forth, and now they both agreed through me to stop, and we're in the final throes of what will be a very, very good deal that will not allow in any way, shape, or form nuclear weapons.
1: Tehran fired missiles toward Israeli territory late Sunday, calling them retaliation for attacks on Hezbollah terrorists outside Beirut, Lebanon. Hezbollah is funded by Iran. Israel then hit Iranian air defense systems and a petrochemical plant that it said was used to produce ballistic missiles. No deaths were reported by authorities on either side. Speaking of terrorist-designated groups funded by Iran, Yemen's Houthi rebels said yesterday they were banning Israeli vessels from the key shipping lanes of the Red Sea. Los Angeles City Council member Nithya Raman, a progressive Democrat, will face incumbent Mayor Karen Bass in a two-person race for L.A. mayor in November. The Associated Press called the race yesterday. The 44-year-old Raman, a Democratic socialist, rallied in later voter returns to edge out Spencer Pratt, a Republican reality TV star who lost his home in the 2025 wildfires that devastated Pacific Palisades. Because Californians vote by mail in large numbers, counts are often slow and it can take days or weeks to determine winners. Yesterday, before the race was called, President Trump declared on his social media site that it was not possible for Pratt to have lost the lead. He wrote, "Rigged elections." House Speaker Mike Johnson.
5: I'm not saying it's rigged. I'm saying it stinks to high heaven, and everybody knows that.
1: Pratt had jumped out to an early lead, but his margin shrank as ballots from thousands of liberals who voted closer to Election Day were processed. President Trump has made some sports history, becoming the first sitting president to attend an NBA Finals game. He sat in the owner's box at Madison Square Garden in New York last night as the Knicks hosted the San Antonio Spurs in Game 3 of the championship series. Trump arrived about an hour before tip-off. He was with his granddaughter, Kai, and several members of his cabinet. The suite, which was located at the back of the arena's lower bowl, was surrounded by protective glass, one of several additional security measures enacted to facilitate his appearance. Trump saluted the flag during the national anthem, drawing boos when he was shown briefly on the Jumbotron. He brushed off the reception after the game.
4: It was certainly amazing. I think, mostly cheers. It was loud and it was very enthusiastic.
1: Trump stayed until the buzzer as the game went down to the wire, with the Spurs ultimately prevailing 115-111. Game 4 is tomorrow, with the Knicks leading the best-of-seven series 2-1. 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
1: Glad you're with us. Welcome into Tuesday. The Department of Homeland Security has launched a major multi-agency effort aimed at securing the FIFA World Cup games across the United States as the event gets underway this week. Insight from Anna Jaratelli, Homeland Security reporter at the Washington Examiner. Anna, sounds like a massive undertaking.
3: It is going to be a massive undertaking. And, you know, just from the perspective of people being admitted into the country, Customs and Border Protection has said that 5 million people have applied and been approved to come into the country. 7 million total fans are expected to come into the United States from outside the country. So that's a massive immigration issue that the DHS is managing on top of all the different types of threats, especially shootings and drone incidents, which they are planning for. It's going to be pretty heated starting this Friday.
1: Wow. You referenced in your piece these like special event assessment ratings. I think they're called the SEER, and they have different levels. Like, what is that?
3: Yeah, so federal resources are being deployed based on DHS's special event assessment ratings. So events with a SEER 1 are defined as significant events with national or international importance. And those events require an extensive federal support, whereas events that are level 2 are ones that may require some federal assistance. It's a 1 through 5 list, and DHS has ranked a number of these games, these matches, as being level 1, level 2, even things that are not necessarily matches. But you're going to have these, you know, stadiums full of people and massive watch parties all around the area. So those are entire areas that need to be secure and that could face, you know, shootings or drone attacks.
2: Yeah. With regards to drone attacks, it was a little unsettling, I guess, to hear the Homeland Security Secretary Mark Wayne Mullen said something to the effect like everybody's a little behind when it comes to defending these things.
3: They really are. Yeah. Border Patrol at the southern border for so many years wasn't able to even detect drones in the sky. It goes far beyond just seeing it. Not able to detect legally or even then mitigate those. You can't take a shotgun and shoot them down. They move incredibly fast, mostly, especially at night, out of sight. So the federal government's been slow to Congress has given federal agencies authority to respond to those, but local police are on different grounds. And so, you know, who's the point person going to be on drones? You know, the FAA is involved, certainly, because they are restricting airspace around those venues. But it's certainly we've never seen a drone attack in the ways that the government has warned we could see, such as taking a toxic or poisonous chemical, even fentanyl, and dropping it over a group of people. Mm. Or even a gun that can shoot from the drone. But those are the types of things that Homeland Security officials are watching for. They're planning how to deal with those situations. And they're training over 200,000 of these local emergency and first responders in these 11 host cities for how to deal with any of these types of crisis situations.
2: Oh my goodness. We're speaking with Anna Giarratelli, Homeland Security reporter at the Washington Examiner. The story is called How DHS is Securing the FIFA World Cup. There's even a role, in, I think, in here for FEMA.
3: FEMA, yep. FEMA is involved. They've been awarded $625 million to those 11 cities and another $250 million specifically to focus on drones and focus on those types of casualty situations. So those, not natural disasters, but you know, a different type of disaster, just to have that much extra money for local police, local cities, county sheriff's departments, all those to assist federal officials helping, because it's really a total, you know, whole of government, as including local and state government approach to securing this event, making sure it goes off, you know, as flawlessly as possible.
2: I get the sense it's almost like all hands on deck. Like even if you're a part-timer, you better be on alert.
3: It is completely all hands on deck. And this is also going to coincide with America's 250th celebration in D.C., which cities nationwide are going to have events for. So it is a very, very, I would say, the most challenging time for DHS in its 20 plus years to get through all this and make sure that America is safe through it all.
2: Thanks, Anna. Anna Giarratelli, Homeland Security reporter at the Washington Examiner. 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
7: And now, the three big things you need to know. Number one.
22: Iran and Israel say they have halted attacks on each other after an appeal from President Trump, though Tehran warned it would resume hostilities if Israel continued to hit Hezbollah in Lebanon. The president said he is still optimistic a deal can be reached.
4: We're very close to having a very, very good, strong, powerful deal. If we go and bomb, which we can do very easily if we want, and we spend another 2 or 3 weeks bombing, they'll have nothing left whatsoever, but you won't have the strait open for months.
22: Officials say no deaths have been reported from either side after the weekend flare-up.
5: Number two.
22: The Associated Press has determined that Democrat Nithya Raman will face Mayor Karen Bass of Los Angeles in a two-person race in November, beating out Republican Spencer Pratt. President Trump doubting the results.
6: The results already are shocking, that the leader is no longer even going to be in the race based upon what was just announced. He was leading, and it's a rigged election.
22: House Speaker Mike Johnson also expressed doubts over California's election system, stating that it, quote, stinks to high heaven.
5: Number three.
22: Officials say the U.S. food supply is not at risk after a second case of screwworm was discovered in Texas. Agriculture Secretary Brooke Rollins.
9: The food supply system remains intact and couldn't be safer or better than any other food supply system in the world.
22: Shortly after Rollins' comments, two additional cases of screwworm were found in Texas, bringing the total number of cases to four. A federal judge has invalidated the Trump administration's new fees for H-1B visas, saying officials overreached in applying a $100,000 charge for new applicants. Judge Leo Sorokin in Massachusetts sided with a coalition of states that argued the policy would hurt their ability to staff publicly run colleges, primary and secondary schools, and healthcare systems. Officials say Seattle is ready for the World Cup, with security plans in place for an estimated 750,000 visitors over six matches. King County Undersheriff Jeff Floor.
23: We haven't dealt with anything of this size, but the collaboration gives me comfort. The collaboration and seeing from the inside out what we're ready to handle, to me, is awesome.
22: And finally, search for This Morning with Gordon Deal on Facebook, Instagram, TikTok, and X to see our latest post. We asked you to describe your morning in three words. Susan LaFontaine said grateful for coffee. Jerry Fincher commented it's total chaos. Bethany Porter said Gordon, Nicole, Mike.
2: My three words, Hurricane Nicole incoming.
22: Whoa, I'm a hurricane? What did I do?
2: 23 minutes after the hour.
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0: Thanks for being with us. Many in the class of 2026 are collecting their diplomas and promptly moving back into their childhood bedrooms. Parents are realizing the bank of mom and dad might have to stay open a bit longer, but are hoping it isn't forever. Here's Oyin Adedoyin at the Wall Street Journal. Oyin, what did you find?
1: Of course, it's graduation season. A lot of parents are at their kids' graduations and they're having big conversations, right? You know, it's a tough job market. People are applying to hundreds of jobs and not hearing back. And, you know, artificial intelligence is threatening a lot of entry-level roles that were once open. And that means a lot of, you know, kids are moving back in with their parents. And so, you know, one idea that came up in terms of how long should you let your kids stay at home, right, is that maybe you don't let them stay at home, you know, free of charge. Maybe you charge them some kind of, you know, prorated rent, like $500 or something like that, well below market rate. And you save that money. And one of our panelists said that he spoke with a family who did that. And once their kid moved out, they actually gave them all that money back. And that helped, you know, go towards future costs. And part of the reason that he was explaining that this is beneficial is because, you know, when you go from free to any amount of money, it's seen as a huge expense. But if your kid is already used to that practice of putting money aside for rent, then actually moving out and paying rent on their own is not going to be as daunting.
0: Yeah, that sounds like it makes more sense to these financial experts than, say, I don't know, giving your kid money whenever the adult child asks for it.
1: Yeah, for sure. You know, it's tough, right? Because that's one of the reasons why I wanted to have this story done in this style, like a panel conversation, because these are the types of questions where there is not really a right answer. And so being able to talk through possible solutions, I thought was a lot more effective than just saying, like, this is what's right and this is what's wrong.
0: Yeah. We're speaking with Oyin Adedoyin, personal finance reporter at the Wall Street Journal. The story is called The Thorniest Question for Parents of New Grads. Is your wallet still open? Somebody made an interesting point about, well, if the market's this tough for new grads, the job market, then, you know, there's a theory that, you know what, go for it then. Now's the time. Launch your own business. So if you do it and you're a parent watching this, I guess, what's the leash, right? How much leeway do you give your child? How long do you give the kid to try to make it work?
1: Yeah, I actually asked that question based on a meme that I'm seeing on the internet a lot these days, which is like, the economy is so bad, you might as well chase your dreams, right? And so, like you mentioned, those are ventures that are seen as maybe long shots, you know? And as a parent, you might be really concerned, how long should I let my kid pursue this long shot career goal? John Campbell from Harvard had a really interesting point there where he said something to think about, and maybe a way that parents can advise their kids who are pursuing careers as, you know, maybe artists or musicians or things that are a little tougher to make it big, is to think about where they're living.
0: Thanks, Oyin. Oyin Adedoyin, personal finance reporter at the Wall Street Journal. 30 minutes now after the hour on This Morning, America's First News.

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0: edgy, smart, bringing you what you need to know. This is America's First News, This Morning with Gordon Deal.
1: Thanks for spending time with us. Welcome into Tuesday, June 9. Gordon Deal with Nicole Murray. Some of our top stories and headlines. Israel and Iran say they've halted attacks on each other. Oil prices have fallen today on the news. Mail-in ballots pushed a Democratic socialist past Republican Spencer Pratt in the Los Angeles mayoral primary. A federal judge in Boston rules the Trump administration's $100,000 fee for an H-1B visa is unlawful. Spurs over the Knicks in Game 3 of the NBA Finals with Trump in the house. Game 4 of the Stanley Cup Final tonight. And the Ohio man in alcohol rehab applying for a GED with a very pleasant surprise. His story in about 20 minutes. 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America's workforce is getting older as financial pressures of retirement keep workers in their jobs longer. A survey from My Perfect Resume finds some 23% of U.S. workers are older than 55, jumping by 17% over the last decade. What it means from Julie Bauke, career expert known as Julie on the Job. Julie, what do we have?
2: When you compare it to the year 2000, a lot of these studies are now saying, okay, we've been through a quarter century of the new century. Let's look and see how that compares. And so that number, that meant 34% or 50 and up, that's up 10% from the year 2000. So that's a pretty significant number for it to increase. And so what does that mean? There are certainly people who can't retire, but there are also, Paul McCartney is 83 and he's putting out a new album. The Stones are putting out a new album. And so what we have expected of older people in the past, which is go someplace, work for 40 years, have a nice cake in the conference room, leave and never come back, that is just not the way it's happening anymore. There's actually some of these companies are saying, well, wait a minute. When we look at who would we rather bring in new people who we don't know, who may or may not work out, who may or may not leave after a year or two, what if we start looking at how are we attracting and retaining the people we have that even though they might be 60 years old, they're still really valuable, which is obviously frustrating for people at lower levels, but I think 60's not what it was. Some companies, bigger companies, are saying, well, wait a minute, what do we need to do to keep the people we have who have history with us,

0: who may know how we do things, know our culture. They're not going anywhere. So how can we keep those people? And that's where you get into the whole thing that I always say, which is hybrid is here to stay. Because what you do have to deal with when you're dealing with people 60, 65 and older is they don't want to stay. They don't want to necessarily be at junior soccer game at 3 o'clock, but they might have grandchildren yeah. that they want to see.
1: Yeah.
0: They might have other, they might say, you know what? I'd love to give you a good solid 3 days a week, but that's all I'm willing to do. So employers look at that and say, well, okay, what are our alternatives? And that seems like a good alternative for some employers.
1: We're speaking with career strategist Julie Bauke, known as Julie on the Job. How do young people manage this? They're looking at this story or listening to us and thinking, God, how do I break through?
0: Well, the good news is time is undefeated. So there will come a time. We're not there yet, but there will come a time when people will be forced to leave the workforce because they're sick, they're disabled, they die. That's just life. And so there are certain, there are certain things that we know to be true, and that is the older part of the workforce will go away, will go on to whatever, and that will open up opportunity. But the frustration that, well, why don't they move on now? We're living in a different world than your grandparents' world. There are people saying, well, yeah, I could retire, but what else would I do? And I still kind of like what I do, and the money is pretty good. So, and there are certainly plenty of people who would love to retire who are in their 60s who can't. But then that starts to affect when you have fewer people. So now we potentially have more people on Medicare, because you go on Medicare when you're 65, and you can still stay on your company's plan, but in some cases you have to, you're forced to go there. And some people are collecting some part of Social Security, maybe not all of it yet because they're working part-time, but then you run out of people who are actually funding all that, who are paying payroll and income taxes. And so we start to get into this, you know, what is Social Security gonna look like in a few years? And everything out there, it's not looking pretty. So there's all these kind of issues. It's sort of like whack-a-mole. You know, you solve one problem, another one pops up. And that's really, so there's no one clear answer, which is why a lot of these problems don't get solved, because there isn't one clear answer that everybody can agree on. And forcing out all your people over 60 is also called age discrimination. And so companies are rightly worried about that.
1: Thanks, Julie. Julie Bauke, career strategist we know as Julie on the Job. By the way, if you've missed anything from today's show, there's an easy way to catch up. All you have to do is tell Alexa, Siri, or Google to play This Morning with Gordon Deal. 20 minutes now in front of the hour on This Morning, America's First News. Coming up next, the Louisiana man fleeing police who had much bigger problems when he jumped into a swamp.
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0: Mike Lesh with us. Welcome to Tuesday. It's time now for the Mic Drop with this morning's Mike Gavin.
1: Good morning. Well, for whatever reason, it seems we've had an influx of stories about criminals who plan their getaways poorly in recent days, and you know we're always here for that. We have two today, and let's start in New York City, where a man likely had to miss out on the Knicks-Spurs game last night after being pulled out of a lake and arrested. Police told Fox News that the 23-year-old initially was wanted on petty larceny charges in Harlem, but determined to avoid custody, he fled into nearby Central Park and dove into an 11-acre lake at the northeast end of the park. Video captured an NYPD helicopter hovering directly above the lake as the suspect attempted to swim to the opposite shore. NYPD divers eventually entered the water, retrieved the swimmer, and placed him under arrest, presumably adding resisting or evading arrest to his long list of charges.
0: Wow. Kind of slows you down, doesn't it, when you go into like
1: right.
0: It's not even the big lake in Central Park. This is the like, little one. This is like the mirror, right? It's the Harlem mirror.
1: Yes.
0: This is like, where are you going to go?
1: Yeah. I mean,
0: what was the thinking there?
1: And you're right smack dab in the middle of Manhattan.
0: Yeah.
1: I mean, it's a fishbowl, basically. There's absolutely no, unless you can find a way to tunnel underground, and even then, it's not going to work out for you, probably.
0: Right. This is the water. It just slows you down so much. Just stay on the street.
1: Yeah.
0: Just run through the park.
1: You do something else.
0: Avoid the water.
1: Yeah. Like, what's the plan? You're just going to tread water until everybody gives up and goes home.
0: Yeah.
1: Like, the cops are like, that's dinner time. We got to leave now. And now you can escape. Like, that's in the middle of Manhattan. That's not going to happen.
0: And it's 11 acres.
1: Yeah.
0: It's not that big. You know what I mean? Come on. We need more planning.
1: Yes. And if there's any good news for the guy who jumped into the New York City lake, is that the chances of him encountering an alligator in the Big Apple are incredibly small. In Louisiana, well, that's a much different story. And that's why this was not the wisest decision for a man fleeing the cops to go for a swim. State police said a man was fleeing a DWI investigation over the weekend and dove into a nearby swamp where he was promptly attacked by an alligator.
0: Oh.
1: Police first encountered the man after reports of a Toyota Supra driving recklessly in Jefferson Parish, striking a concrete barrier and blowing out a tire. While being questioned, the driver fled into a swampy area, was attacked by the gator, and sustained injuries to both arms. Despite all of this, he managed to continue running before finally being apprehended by cops using drone technology. Authorities say the suspect was transported to a local hospital with non-life-threatening injuries, and they noted that the alligator was not injured in the scuffle.
0: Yeah.
1: Alligator doing just fine.
0: Wow.
1: This guy, not so much.
0: Yeah, well, as soon as you said DWI, I knew there was something else at play here, because anybody sober in Louisiana would know not to run into a swamp trying to flee police.
1: Right. And then might have, you know, even after the initial attack, might have given up. But he had some sort of courage in him that sober people do not. Let's put it that way.
0: I'm impressed that he was able to continue running.
1: Yeah.
0: Because at this point, I'm not sure he could swing his arms to run after being bitten by the alligator.
1: True. That would take some balance.
0: Wow.
1: Yeah, if your arms are not functioning, it's difficult to run away.
0: Also, if you're being pulled out of a swamp in Louisiana for being arrested, you've got alligator bites. If you have leeches on you, are police obligated to remove the leeches
1: as
0: they place you in the patrol car and transport you to the station?
1: Yeah, you know what? That's a job for the hospital. They had to bring him to the hospital anyway. That's a job for them, for the doctors to figure out.
0: 13 minutes in front of the hour. Are you looking for an epic Father's Day gift? 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
1: Thanks for joining us. If stress causes you digestive woes, you should skip eating late at night. For thousands of participants in new early research, those eating more than 25% of one's daily calories after 9 p.m. while stressed were as much as 2.5 times more likely to have abnormal bowel habits like constipation or diarrhea. The lead author says late night eating on its own didn't affect gut health or function, but the combination with stress may be the danger. CNN says the research was observational, so it doesn't prove a casual relationship between stress, nighttime eating, and gut health. Generally, though, not eating 3 to 4 hours before bedtime is best, so there's ample time for food to empty from the stomach. Otherwise, your body has to divert energy from other important processes that occur during rest to a digestive tract that should be inactive. If you must eat at night, stick with fruit, vegetables, and certain proteins. 8 minutes in front of the hour on This Morning. Once again, here's Nicole Murray.
0: And now, the three big things you need to know. Number one.
2: Iran and Israel announced that they have halted military operations following an exchange of fire over the weekend. President Trump, after declaring that both countries need to immediately stop shooting at each other.
3: I think we are winning that battle, but you're really going to win it over the next 2 weeks. When we declare total victory, it'll be a total victory. It'll happen very soon.
2: Meanwhile, the president says a U.S. Army Apache attack helicopter crashed near the Strait of Hormuz, but the two members on board are fine.
0: Number two.
2: Donald Trump has become the first sitting president to attend an NBA Finals game. NBA Commissioner Adam Silver.
4: He's welcome to be here. I think that what makes sports so special, especially when there's so much that divides people, is it's something that we have in common, and we should look for those things that we have in common and build off that.
2: The president was booed by fans yesterday when shown on video screens during the national anthem. Plus, the Knicks lost to the San Antonio Spurs 115-111 during Game 3. Game 4 is set to be held at MSG tomorrow.
0: Number 3.
2: Cops investigating a mass shooting at a Toledo, Ohio music festival have taken a teenager into custody for questioning. Governor Mike DeWine.
5: We have every confidence in the police department. We have every confidence that they will find and be able to arrest the individuals who participated in this.
2: Police have not shared the identity of the 18-year-old. At least 100 people have died from Ebola less than a month after authorities declared an outbreak of the disease in eastern Congo. As of Sunday, officials have confirmed 550 cases and 19 recoveries. A newly released congressional report accuses senior Minnesota officials, including Governor Tim Walz and Attorney General Keith Ellis, of ignoring clear warnings of widespread fraud in federally funded social programs as early as 2019. House Oversight Committee Chair James Comer.
6: We have a crime of negligence with our tax dollars. And secondly, we have a crime of retaliating against whistleblowers.
2: And finally, clinical research shows that sleep-deprived individuals consume roughly 300 extra calories the following day without burning any additional energy.
1: Yeah.
2: I believe it. Oh, yeah. Like mindless eating. Like just,
1: You're tired, right? So you're making bad decisions.
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1: You're probably dehydrated.
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1: And that often means grab a snack. 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
2: Oh my gosh. 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
1: Correct. 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

0: Thanks for being with us. A man from Cincinnati who's in recovery from alcohol use disorder suddenly has the high school diploma he thought he never earned. 58-year-old Sean Hughes is a resident of Prospect House, a long-term men's spiritual recovery center. For decades, he believed he had not graduated from Woodward High School after missing 3 days of summer school in 1987. He told WCPO television that since he was absent from school those 3 days they gave him, he assumed he didn't graduate. So Hughes enrolled in Cincinnati Public Schools' Aspire program, which offers free day and evening classes for people looking to earn their GED. 3 weeks in, the staff called him into the office and said, Sean, you already have your diploma. It had been sitting in the basement of the school. Hughes walked across the stage 2 weeks ago as part of the Aspire program's graduation ceremony 40 years later. That'll do it for this hour. For Nicole Murray and Mike Gavin, I'm Gordon Deal. Thanks for listening to This Morning, America's First News.
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6: ABC News, I'm Sherry Preston. Down in waters off Oman, near the Strait of Hormuz, an American Apache helicopter. ABC President Trump speaking last night.
7: The pilots are fine, yeah.
6: And what?
7: Nobody injured. We are going to issue a report tomorrow. But the pilots are fine, yeah.
6: Sources tell ABC News a U.S. Navy drone was used to rescue the pilots. No word on why the chopper went down. More cases of the New World screw worm now confirmed. They've been found in cows and a goat in Texas and a dog in New Mexico. Agriculture Secretary Brooke Rollins.
8: The food supply system remains intact and couldn't be safer or better than any other food supply system in the world.
6: Voters in Maine hit the polls today, and the country is watching the Democratic Senate primary. Frontrunner Graham Blattner under fire amid recent accusations of abusing an ex. Projections in the L.A. mayor's race now say it'll be Karen Bass against Nithya Raman in the runoff. This is ABC News. Backlash in college football after a judge cleared a star quarterback to play this coming season, even though he admitted to gambling on games. Texas Tech quarterback Brendan Sorsby admitted to betting at least $90,000 on sports over 4 years, including dozens of bets on Indiana games when he was playing for Indiana University.
9: Georgia's athletic director has requested coaches at the school to stop scheduling games with Texas Tech. And Kansas State's athletic director saying every other sport, no matter the level, deems an athlete ineligible or they are punished severely for betting on their team. Sorsby responding, saying, this opportunity comes with a responsibility to remain focused on my personal growth and to be able to use my situation to help others going forward.
6: ABC's Sophie Flay. Pope Leo celebrating Mass today at Barcelona's famous Sagrada Familia Basilica. He is coming from Montserrat, where he visited a medieval monastery on a mountaintop where its Black Madonna is widely revered. Sherry Preston, ABC News.
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10: Good morning. It's 5:02. I'm Amanda Factor, and here's what's happening. Seattle City Council President wants Mayor Katie Wilson to close 5 side streets off Aurora Avenue North. Joy Hollingsworth says the traffic calming measures put in last week are not curbing gun violence. A Bellevue man charged with running a human trafficking ring for nearly 2 years. King County prosecutors say 21-year-old Nikita Tiukalo used force and fraud to push young women into sex acts for profit. He's being held on $5 million bail. Mercer Island sophomore Elliot Abramson has died after being hit in the neck by a lacrosse ball at a recruiting event last Monday. His family says the 16-year-old will save lives as an organ donor. And the Mariners beat Baltimore 6-3 yesterday behind a Josh Naylor grand slam. It's 5:03. That's time for a check on your early drive on this Tuesday morning. Chris Sullivan is back. Welcome.
11: Good. Glad to be here.
10: We're in for it today.
11: Yeah. If the weather is anything like it was for my drive out of Snohomish County, we're in.
10: It was into pouring it. When I came
11: It was
10: in.
11: Buckets yeah. of stuff coming down. Yeah. It wasn't quite as bad here in Seattle, but up north and around, it was pretty nasty. So far, we're in pretty good shape, though. Overall, our travel times are right where they should be. Only 35 minutes from Everett to Seattle or Everett to Bellevue. Northbound I-5. Only 35 minutes from Olympia to Tacoma. Federal Way to Seattle, same deal, about 30-35 up the Valley Freeway as well. Not even seeing anything yet, working our way through those Renton S curves, under 15 minutes on the drive there. There is some slowing on westbound 18 over the top of Tiger Mountain, more yellow than red, but it's pretty early to have something going on up there. Across the lake, we have no problems. Cairo News Radio real-time traffic, I'm Chris Sullivan.
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10: Good morning. It is 5:04 on this morning's edition of Start Here. ABC's Brad Milkey gets an update on the war in Iran with Chief Washington Correspondent Jonathan Carl.
13: If President Trump was hoping the Iran war would just kind of slowly dwindle to an end, that is not what's happened. It continues to develop in fits and starts, whether it's oil tankers being shot at as they try to leave the Strait of Hormuz, that's still blocked, by the way, to Israel and Hezbollah trading fire around Lebanon. Meanwhile, for all the rhetoric about Iran's military being decimated, it clearly still has firepower. When it launched missiles on Sunday night, it might not have been a huge barrage by the numbers. It was just 11 ballistic missiles. But each of these ballistic missiles are the size of a small building, capable of wiping out entire neighborhoods. Israel shot these missiles down and then fired a much larger attack at Iran itself.
14: Israel had launched significant strikes on multiple parts of Iran during the night. So this was a major, major escalation.
13: Israel has said it was aiming at military installations, but these included targets in Tehran. Iran responded with still more missile attacks. They were joined by rocket launches from Yemen, where Houthi rebels fired on Iran's behalf. This quickly became the biggest exchange of fire since the opening weeks of the war. And then, just like that, it stopped. Each country now says it will hold its fire. Now, maybe this was all calibrated by each country to send a show of strength while still allowing wiggle room to back down. But that wiggle room is quickly shrinking, and President Trump is in a very tight spot. Let's go to ABC's Chief Washington Correspondent, Jonathan Carl. He's on the North Lawn of the White House right now. And John, you actually got the president on the phone for a one-on-one conversation kind of in the midst of all this. So does the White House believe this was just a skirmish, or are these countries, Iran and Israel, back to firing at each other on the regular?
15: Well, I can tell you what the president thinks of it. I mean, he was concerned. He said that his message to Netanyahu, and he had two conversations with him, one after the Iranians initially attacked Israel, to say, don't respond. But although he characterized the conversation somewhat differently to me, he said that he told Netanyahu, you know, do what's in your best judgment, but don't hurt the deal. I don't want the deal to be hurt. And clearly Trump felt that an Israeli counterstrike would hurt the deal. But the Israelis went through and struck again. The president had a subsequent conversation with Netanyahu, and that eventually led to where we are now, which is both sides actually did stop. The thing that he brought up was that he said nobody was killed on either side in this, okay, in this counter volley. So in other words, the damage was limited, and negotiations, he insisted, are actively ongoing right now.
13: And by the way, I feel like a lot of Americans would assume if the U.S. tells Israel to do something, they'll probably do it. But here, if Trump was saying, like, hey, maybe show some restraint, that might not have been what happened. Do we have a sense as to why, or like what the thinking is from the Israelis?
15: Well, I'll tell you the way Trump characterized the Israeli thinking and why they went through an attack anyway. He said, and this is a direct quote, they had to get it out of their system. And he also used the word retribution, that Netanyahu wanted to get retribution for the attack on Israel. Now, Trump also pointed out the way he characterized it was not just an Iranian attack followed by an Israeli counterstrike, but he said it was an Israeli attack, meaning the attack on Lebanon.
16: Like, this didn't come out of nowhere. This was after Israel fired on Beirut.
15: Yeah. But, you know, look, Netanyahu is under enormous pressure at home. The idea of not responding to a missile attack, multiple missile attacks on Israel, would be very difficult for a guy who, you know, is the wartime leader, for better or worse, of Israel.
16: The other thing that stuck out to me in your reporting here, John, about this phone call was you said the president, I couldn't tell if he was suggesting Benjamin Netanyahu not run again for prime minister and like what that means. Like, what is their relationship at this point?
15: Yeah. Let me give you the full context on this. I said, what do you say to those who say that Netanyahu is never going to want to see an end of the war? Because there's a whole, you know, line of thinking that Netanyahu has his own political problems, his legal problems.
16: Right.
15: And as long as the war is on, he can push those aside. And that's when he just said, well, maybe he doesn't, you know, he may not want to run again. I mean, he's a wartime leader. Maybe he's, you know, effectively said maybe he's had enough. It was not an answer I expected, because I haven't heard anybody suggest that that Netanyahu is ready to go off to a quiet retirement. I haven't heard anybody in or out of Israel suggest that, but that is precisely what President Trump suggested to me.
16: Last question, John. If these negotiations don't work, or if these attacks go back and forth and it just makes it, you know, basically forces these negotiations to get derailed, what happens then? What is Trump's vision of the next steps here?
15: The way he has characterized this, and again, late yesterday when I spoke to him, is, you know, the alternatives that he goes back to a state of, you know, aggressive military action against Iran. But in this conversation, he made it clear that there are severe costs. There's the cost in terms of U.S. military firepower, which he said is significant. And he also said, and this was the first time I'd really heard him suggest this, that the attacks on Iran, once the war went over, Iran would have to be rebuilt, the infrastructure, the bridges, and that the Americans would be part of the rebuilding of Iran, almost like a Marshall Plan. I'd never heard him suggest anything like this.
16: It sounds like nation build. Like, we talk about nation building.
15: It sounds a heck of a lot like nation building. He did add, of course, we get half the oil. He understands the cost here at home, and by at home, in the United States. And he says if we go back to a state of full-on war with Iran, the one thing that'll be guaranteed is that the Strait of Hormuz will not be reopened anytime soon. Look, he sounds, I mean, ever, as you can tell in his public statements and especially in this phone conversation, he does not want this war to go on. He's got domestic political reasons for that. He's got economic reasons. He wants this over.
16: All right. Really interesting. I know President Trump is, he talks to reporters on the phone sometimes, rarely these like long 15-minute convos. So, Jean-Carl, we'll wait for the next one. Thank you so much.
15: All right. Thanks, Brent.
16: And one last thing. 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Everyone knows how it goes, whether it's kind of a casual Good Burger vibe.
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16: And in that magnificent clip from I Think You Should Leave on HBO, you can see his ridiculous order piling up on a screen, but y'all know there's a real person punching it in. 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Elizabeth, I hear you're in a car. Are you at a drive-thru right now?
20: 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Not one of the fancy ones quite yet.
16: This is ABC's Elizabeth Schulze, who says, like many companies, McDonald's is embracing AI in the form of a chatbot named Archie.
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20: And a McDonald's franchise owner actually shared video of this new AI technology that was on display last week at McDonald's worldwide conference.
16: She says this demo looks a lot like any conversation with another chatbot like ChatGPT. You speak out loud in English or in Spanish, and you can see on the screen what the program hears you saying along with its response.
18: I'll also get 3 McSpicy wings.
21: Is that with barbecue sauce?
18: No, hot honey, please.
21: Got it. Anything else for you today?
16: If it mishears you or you change your mind, just like in real life, you can correct them. McDonald's claims it's 90% accurate.
20: In some cases, it apparently even seemed to remember people's orders. If you drove up, it remembered you and asked if you wanted the usual.
16: McDonald's claims this will allow their kitchens to be more efficient, quicker, more accurate, fewer miscommunications or chit-chat. Critics say this is McDonald's finishing the puzzle it's been trying to solve for years, how to take those pesky humans out of the equation.
20: This definitely means humans would be doing less, at least when it comes to the drive-through ordering, if this is implemented across restaurants, which it's not right now. But what McDonald's has said is that that doesn't mean that those humans' jobs are getting replaced. Instead, they would be able to work in the kitchen, prepare food, prepare beverages, which is a big push for McDonald's right now.
16: It's not just McDonald's either. Taco Bell and Wendy's are trying out similar programs. This is clearly how many chain restaurants envision the future of fast food dining. And sure, human employees can mess things up. Some can even be annoying or checked out. But for generations of Americans who liked sensing another person at the other end of that intercom, the question remains, at what cost?
10: That's ABC's Brad Milkey. It's 5:13, time for a check on our forecast. It is going to be very wet for today. Look for lots of rain. It continues. There are some very deep puddles around this morning, so take it easy on the roads. We should taper off in the afternoon with some sun breaks and a high of 62, 49 overnight. And then here we go with our dry stretch, mainly dry tomorrow, 66, 75 by Friday, into the 80s on Saturday, and we could push 90 on Sunday. Right now in Seattle, we have pretty steady rain falling. It's 53 degrees. Coming up, a surprise in the primaries down in California. More from ABC's Brad Milkey. Part 2 of the Start Here program is next here on Seattle's Morning News.
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23: Nick, you know what my dad always used to say?
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10: Good Tuesday morning to you. It's 5:17. Now a look at the primary election in California with ABC's Trevor Ault on Start Here, hosted by Brad Milkey.
13: Remember last Tuesday when we were previewing primaries in California? It was all very exciting. A closely contested race for Los Angeles mayor, an unpredictable race for governor, and to top it all off, California's primary system means the top two vote getters, whoever they are, get to square off in November. Doesn't matter if you're Democrat, Republican, Independent, top two go through. But if you were hoping to learn the results by Tuesday night, you'd be disappointed. Results trickled in.
0: It appears that we are on track to advance to November.
13: By Friday, we learned that Democrat Javier Becerra had advanced to the runoff for governor, but we still weren't sure who finished second and who was on the outside looking in. Same story with the LA mayoral race, where Democrat Karen Bass is projected to win, but behind her were two other candidates.
1: I think we can do more.
13: A younger city councilor named Nithya Raman, also a Democrat.
1: I think we've been spending an extraordinary amount of money for incremental results without delivering on accountability for residents.
13: And Spencer Pratt, the former reality star and registered Republican.
2: I got in this because as a citizen, I felt like my city failed myself, my neighbors, my family.
13: And as these votes continued to be tallied, second and third places swapped. By last night, the Associated Press was in fact able to project that Raman, not Pratt, will win this. She will continue the race, and he's done. So let's take it to L.A. right now, where ABC's Trevor Ault is based. Trevor, can you just break down what happened here?
3: Yeah, so this isn't necessarily a surprise, Brad, but it is frustrating every single election in California that they do take quite a long time to get their results. But again, this isn't something that we're caught off guard by. This is something that even California officials have said, by the way, it's going to take us a couple weeks before we get those final results. That is kind of the result of the way they have set up their entire system. And a lot of Republicans, of course, are deeply frustrated by this because they have been watching some of their candidates lose leads or even get passed in the case of Spencer Pratt. But it was something that we were kind of anticipating to happen. And there's a lot of different reasons why the vote goes so slowly in California. Number one is they make it incredibly easy to vote by mail. They mail out ballots to every voter. And so because of that, because it's so easy that on a time frame over the course of like a month, you fill out your ballot, you drop it off at your convenience, it means that there is very high voter turnout generally compared to other states. But it also means that they're not even done collecting ballots. As long as your ballot is postmarked by Election Day, they're still accepting ballots as late as today.
13: Oh.
3: And then they continue to count all of these mail-in ballots. About 80% of the votes cast in the state of California are mail-in. So that
13: And then somebody's got to open all those envelopes and put all the things through a machine. It's not as simple as just when everyone shows up to the voting machine.
3: Correct. And also, paradoxically, a lot of people talk about the concept of fraud from mail-in ballots of, well, you're not showing up in person. The fact that they then have to cross-reference the signatures on the mail-in ballots. They don't just open them and say, okay, count it, we got it. They have a process to make sure you are who you say you are and everything lines up. That also takes time, which slows the voting count. And so it is an argument from California voting officials, actually, that the fact that we're not going fast is evidence that there is not a lot of fraud happening here. And then we also know just generally from voting trends that people who vote over mail-in ballot generally skew Democratic. We have seen that in a lot of different elections over a lot of time, but it doesn't always play out in equal measure. So we've seen different voting results over the past week or so where Nithya Raman has been able to pass Spencer Pratt, whereas Tom Steyer, who's in third place in the governor's race, has not made up a lot of ground over Steve Hilton. There are some differences there, but certainly you can understand it must be frustrating for Republicans to see a lead of 40,000 plus votes for Spencer Pratt on election night, and then every single day when new votes come in, that lead shrinks.
2: We just don't want cheating in our elections. And you see it happening in California.
4: Those numbers are coming down rapidly. They found a lot of mail-in ballots last night, shockingly.
3: President Trump has been saying for days now that he outright believes it's rigged. And again, he hasn't presented any evidence of that. And we have certainly not seen any evidence of that. This is following a longstanding trend in California vote counting that goes back quite a long time.
6: But that's the thing, Trevor. I wonder if the void of information is the thing that actually kind of provides fertile ground for more conspiracy theorists, like to fill that void. So do officials in LA at this point, do they think this has been a success? Like this is how it should work? Or are they like, this kind of gets messy if you get a week out from election day. Do we need to change something? Like, where are they?
3: I'm sure they don't like the discourse for sure. I mean, nobody wants to have to wait this long. And even Governor Gavin Newsom is out on Twitter talking about, yeah, we don't like how slow it goes either, but this is kind of the best that we can do it. I think this is something that they know this is always going to cause some headaches, but it also is something where people who work in California government, certainly people who vote in California, they know that this happens every single time because it has happened for years. It's not often that you get national attention on a primary for mayor in Los Angeles. I think people who are not used to seeing the way these votes are tallied are looking at it and saying, this cannot be right. There's something nefarious going on. Whereas the people in California know that this is kind of how it always goes. Now, you might not like it, and it's perfectly understandable to want to get your results as soon as possible. But this is just kind of the way that they do it, given the nature of the system that allows for all of those mail-in ballots.
6: Right. And for all the false theories about officials trying to rig elections, analysts say Karen Bass would probably prefer to face Spencer Pratt. Like, running against a Republican in L.A. is a lot different than a dogfight against a progressive. And again, there are cameras in there as they are recording the count. Every single indication we have so far is they are going by very rules that Californians themselves voted for. Trevor Ault, they're in L.A. Thank you so much.
3: Thank you, Brad.
10: That's ABC's Brad Milkey. It's 5:23. A look at the weather. It is very wet this morning. Look for steady rain through the morning hours. Should taper off in the afternoon, though, and we'll get to some sun breaks. 62. Do watch out for standing water on the roadways this morning. For tomorrow, here we go. Lots of sunshine. We're going to dry out for tomorrow. 66, partly cloudy, and then mostly sunny for Thursday, Friday, Saturday. By Saturday, we'll be around 80, pushing 90 by Sunday. It looks like Monday will still be hot. The record's 88 on Monday. We're looking for 90. We'll keep you posted. Right now in Seattle, it's raining and 53. Coming up, the morning's top stories, and we're going to hear about the potential dangers of the screw worm from ABC's Jim Ryan. 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
10: Good morning, it's 5:31. I'm Amanda Factor. Seattle City Council President wants the mayor to shut down five side streets along Aurora Avenue North. Joy Hollingsworth says the temporary traffic calming measures put in last week to curb gun violence simply are not working. The Seattle Times reports Hollingsworth is asking Mayor Katie Wilson to close North 97 through 102nd Streets at Aurora to cars no later than this week. The push comes after hundreds marched down Aurora Saturday night demanding action on shootings and sex trafficking in the area. The mayor's office says it needs about another week to study the impact of closures and whether they'd get in the way of police and fire response. A 21-year-old man is facing serious charges tied to what investigators call a Bellevue OnlyFans house. Here's Cairo 7 TV's Eric Thomas.
1: Nikita Tikiello is facing four counts of human trafficking as well as charges of money laundering and organized crime. That following a disturbing pattern dating back to 2024 of allegations of assault, strangulation, and threats with guns for those young women living at the house.
12: Nikita definitely makes it sound promising, like these girls are going to make a lot of money and have a lot of opportunities, be able to fly out to these really expensive cities, nice places. And it just doesn't end up being the case.
1: Instead, prosecutors claim Tucchiello was in complete control of their OnlyFans accounts.
10: Tucchiello's being held on $5 million bail, set to be arraigned tomorrow morning.

0: control of their OnlyFans accounts.
1: Teocalo's being held on $5 million bail, set to be arraigned tomorrow morning. A worker strike could come any day at the Embassy Suites near Seattle's Pioneer Square after 94% of union members voted to authorize a walkout. Hayden Ierley is a front desk agent at the hotel located steps away from where World Cup matches will be played at Lumen Field.
2: This is exactly the time when we would be going on a strike. It's the busiest time of the year, one of the most important events, really, in the city's history.
1: Workers' demands include better pay, year-round health care, and pre-pandemic staffing levels. And the Mariners got back on the winning track yesterday, beating the Baltimore Orioles 6-3. Mariners first baseman Josh Naylor had the hot bat, breaking out the rye bread and mustard in the fifth inning.
3: Here's the pitch. Swung on. That is blasted. Right field. It's towards the big wall. It is gone! Over the big wall. Grand slam. Sail away, Josh Naylor!
1: The team will look to take the series against the Orioles today. First pitch at 3:35. Time for a check on traffic. Chris Sullivan is back. I'm thinking we're probably going to have a tough commute this morning.
4: Yeah, and again, Tuesdays are usually our heaviest day of the week. We've got a lot of weather. It's a super duper rainy out there. But some positive things to think about. We should have the DuPont Gate to JBLM open today because after construction. I'm checking on the timing of that. And we also have the express lanes open in the southbound direction of I-5. So those things are working in our favor. Thanks to Dan, one of our many texting friends, who let me know that we do have a stalled semi on southbound 405 right around the VMAC in North Renton, right there at 44th. Right lane is blocked, and so there is some unusual slowing on southbound 405 today, getting down from, say, Coal Creek Parkway down to the area. Just watch for that. And again, that construction zone is super tiny. I drove through it last night coming home from the airport about 10 o'clock in the pouring down rain. Yeah, I forgot how nasty that work zone can be. Not a lot of wiggle room there. So watch your speeds. Coming the other direction, Renton to Bellevue is only about 17 minutes. Behind that, the Valley Freeway is 40. We've got Olympia to Tacoma at only 35 minutes. Federal Way to Seattle, 35 as well. Looking up north, we do have some westbound slowing across the trestle, trying to get over to the I-5 side of things. 204 is a little slow down the hill. Then you have about 35 minutes from Everett to Seattle or Everett to Bellevue. Calgary News Radio, real-time traffic. I'm Chris Sullivan.
1: Full disclosure, I made fun of you a little bit yesterday.
4: Oh, great.
1: Because you were on a beautiful vacation with your beautiful wife, and you were posting pictures of the open Ship Canal Bridge.
4: Yeah, I don't do a good job of not unplugging.
1: Yeah, well.
4: Yeah.
1: You had a nice time, though.
4: Yeah, I did.
1: Okay.
4: Yeah.
1: It was a sight to behold, though, wasn't it?
4: Yeah.
1: All right, we have some pretty steady rain this morning, 62 our high, overnight low 49. We should dry out for the afternoon and even see some sun breaks. So got to get through this morning with the heavy rain, but this afternoon should be better. And then we're going to dry out for several days and heat up. 66 tomorrow, 72 Thursday, mostly sunny skies, 80 on Saturday, both Sunday and Monday. We could be up around 90. Right now, steady rain in Seattle. It's 53 degrees.
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7: Federal and state health officials are warning this week of the discovery of new world screwworms being found amongst livestock in Texas. This is causing Canada to enact restrictions on livestock imports between the two countries.
1: ABC News correspondent Jim Ryan is following this. Jim, what the heck is a new world screwworm?
8: Well, it's actually a fly, Matt. It's a blowfly, but it lays little larvae that look like little screwworms. They look like little screws with these hooks on their mouths, and they lay those eggs on the open sores or wounds on livestock, on cattle, horses, and that's a fairly common thing in a ranch setting. But not just them, but also potentially cats and dogs that have open wounds. It lays the larva there, and the larvae can be fatal to those animals. Now, it is treatable. If it's caught, the larvae can be killed, the wound treated, and the animal just does fine after that. So, yeah, we've had two cases now in Texas. I don't think it's too surprising because officials have been monitoring the progress of the new world screwworm all the way from South America through every country in Central America, Mexico, and now it's made its way into the United States. Two counties, two different ranches in one county down here in Texas.
7: Jim, I was speaking with somebody.

0: in the meat industry over the weekend, and they could not underestimate what a big concern this is, particularly for beef prices. Can you talk about that angle here?
1: Yeah, exactly. I mean, Texas, we here are the biggest beef producer in the whole country, something like a $17 billion industry every year, Charlie. And we saw what happened in the 1960s and 70s when a similar outbreak happened. The New World screwworm essentially decimated the Texas cattle industry, drove up prices nationwide. At the moment, of course, we're paying record high prices for beef anyway because the cattle herd nationally is so low, but demand remains fairly high. So record high beef prices that could be exacerbated if, in fact, we can't get a handle on the New World screwworm in that one county in Texas.
2: Is there any reason to be concerned about the beef we're eating?
1: No, no. It's not an issue of the beef or the meat product. The larvae have nothing to do with that. The goal is to try to keep it out of the food supply in the first place and sick cattle as well. So, yeah, these two cattle, one was a three-month-old calf, the other a one-month-old calf on ranches about 5 miles apart. That whole county now is essentially under quarantine. No cattle in, no cattle out, Manda.
0: What kind of danger does this present for humans and our pets, Jim?
1: Well, it's a danger to pets, and that's why pet owners in that same region are being told to keep an eye on their animals, make sure that their dogs or cats don't have open sores, and if they do, to treat them as quickly as possible, look for any signs of this larval infection. A problem for people? Potentially, but it's extremely rare that a person would contract New World screwworm. I mean, you know, if you have a cut on your arm, and people are pretty quick to treat that fast before anything like this could happen.
2: All right, Jim, thanks for the heads up. ABC News correspondent right. Jim Ryan. We have learned this morning that another case has been discovered in a dog in New Mexico. Coming up, your political insights from ABC's Stephanie Officer. 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
4: 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He's not in an RV. He's at home on a stair machine.
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16: These are your political insights from ABC News. The House Oversight Committee will interview Bill Gates and Jeffrey Epstein's longtime executive secretary, Leslie Groff, this week. Groff helped schedule massage appointments for Epstein before his 2006 arrest, allegedly some with underage girls, according to the DOJ. Her lawyer has denied she knowingly assisted in Epstein's crimes. Microsoft co-founder Bill Gates will be interviewed about his relationship with Epstein, which started 3 years after the late convicted sex offender pleaded guilty to soliciting a minor for prostitution in Florida. Hours after President Trump Monday made unsubstantiated claims on the validity of last week's California primaries, House Speaker Mike Johnson also appeared to undermine confidence in the results. But when pressed on what evidence there is, said,
17: "Some of these efforts are so diabolical and so far upstream, it is impossible to prove."
16: On Monday, the Senate formally received President Trump's nomination, Todd Blanche, to serve as Attorney General. I'm Stephanie Officer, ABC News.
2: It's now 5:44. Glad to have you with us on this Tuesday morning. It is a very wet Tuesday morning. We're going to see rain throughout the morning hours. Should taper off to sun breaks for the afternoon. 62 our high. And then here comes our dry, warming stretch. Mainly dry tomorrow and then mostly sunny on Thursday. 72, 75 Friday. 80 Saturday. How about 90 on Sunday? Right now in Seattle, rain and 52. And coming up, crime and punishment, our weekly check-in with Casey McNerthany at the King County Prosecutor's Office. 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
18: Mark is 76, and his shoulder pain was getting in the way of him playing baseball. 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
23: Seattle's Morning News, wherever you are.
0: It's our crime and punishment segment with Casey McNerthy from the King County Prosecuting Attorney's Office. Casey, this was a big weekend for people living along Aurora in North Seattle. There was a big march, and you went to it?
24: Yeah, along with Lisa Mannion, the King County prosecutor, Alex Voorhees, and Brandon McGinnis, who are the two senior deputy prosecutors who handle these cases every day exclusively. That's what they work on, are human trafficking cases. I'm also Bridget Merriman, who leads that division, the gender-based violence and prevention division that oversees these cases.
0: okay, so it was you guys, estimates are several hundred residents who live in the area, and by all accounts I'm seeing this was one of the largest turnouts in a city to protest something happening in a neighborhood for a very long time. What was the message you received?
24: Is that people want help there. People want the shootings to be out of their neighborhood, and they want to feel safe and they want to feel heard. And they're certainly heard by the King County Prosecutor's Office. You know, you and I have lived here our whole lives. I don't think I've ever seen a march like that on Aurora where neighbors have said, hey, we're fed up and we need help. And we hear them. Absolutely. They just want to make sure that all city and state leaders hear them too.
0: And I want to make it clear. Was it clear to your office that this situation has exploded to an unacceptable level? Aurora has always had a reputation all our lives, but something different is happening over the past few years. Was that message received by your leadership?
24: Oh, yeah, absolutely. And Alex Voorhees, who I was walking with in the march, you know, as we were going down right by Oak Tree, right by that O'Reilly, you know, she could point out almost every business, every building, she could highlight, oh, I had this case and this is what happened here. You know, she knew it better, you know, than any other prosecutor, I think, in the state, because, you know, working on that every day. But it's, it's absolutely heard. Absolutely heard.
0: One of the things that did not get anywhere in the state legislature over the last session was a bill that would have gone after the Johns. You know, we have loosened regulations around prostitutes, and one of the ideas is, why don't we go to the people who are paying for their services? Talk us through what your staff is thinking about that now that we have this situation on Aurora.
24: Well, we were in Olympia really trying to get that done with lawmakers this last session. We'll be back there again in the next session trying to show, you know, and there are some lawmakers who really get it. Alex Voorhees, who was talking with the neighborhood group last Wednesday at an understandably frustrating meeting for them because they wanted those answers, explained that the reason why this is so important is because it's those buyers that's driving the demand. The demand is what's driving the pimps in the area. If you take care of that pretty rampant demand, it probably won't go away totally, but it'll be a whole lot better than what we see now. Here's a clip from Alex explaining the penalties and why they're inadequate now.
1: We also have fairly robust laws in Washington State with respect to purchasing sex from minors. It is a Class B felony to purchase sex from a minor. Now, remember what I told you, that the average age of entry is between 12 and 15 years old. Now, say a young woman is 17 and 364 days old. If you are a man that purchases sex from that person, you are subject to a Class B felony. The day that young person turns 18, you are subject to a simple misdemeanor. It is a greater crime in the state of Washington to steal a candy bar from the AMPM mini mart than it is to purchase sex from someone that's being exploited.
0: So this is the thorny issue, right? Because I'll get pushback from people all the time. Well, this is two adults doing something consensual. It's the world's oldest profession. You've heard all of these arguments. Why is this so important that this gets addressed?
24: Leaving the status quo on Aurora isn't reform. You know, leaving the neighbors to kind of fend for themselves and all of these shootings, that's not reforming the system. If you want legal prostitution, there's a way to do it where people are safe, but this isn't it. You know, anyone who's driven to Lowe's or Home Depot or the O'Reilly there or the Oak Tree Cinemas, you know, they see the human misery, and just allowing that to happen. You know, here's a way to say it. Read any one of the human trafficking cases that our office has filed and any one of those investigations that Seattle Police has done, you'll have a very different take than that idea of, oh, it's fine. It's the oldest profession. No one's being hurt by this. If you read those court documents, you'll see a very different picture.
0: And you assert that you have been going after the violent felonies and the pimps and the drug dealers here. If that is happening, why do we see such an uptick in violence?
24: It's really the demand that's driving that. Here's a clip from Alex explaining why, even with the high number of cases that, that she and our office have filed, why it keeps happening.
1: Every time we prosecute a pimp or trafficker, they're replaced by another. And the reason that they are replaced by another is because there is money to be made. Why is there money to be made? Because, let's be honest, men are willing to pay to purchase another human being's body for their own sexual gratification. I'm not saying that women aren't ever buyers, but it is disproportionately men. And studies and statistics show that it is disproportionately men who come from privilege. We, in our office, handle cases where we work with undercover detectives posing as minors online and selling sex. And we've collected a lot of data through those cases. 71% of the men arrested in those cases are white men, compared to the disproportionate numbers of people from marginalized communities in our city, state, country that are subjected to commercial sexual exploitation.
0: And I think it's really important to bring up here when we talk about the felony versus the misdemeanor. If John is charged with a misdemeanor, where does that go, Casey?
24: At the misdemeanor level, that goes to the city attorney's office.
0: So not through the prosecutor's office.
24: Right, yeah, not through the King County prosecutor's office. The cases that we get are when it increases to a shooting or somebody who is trafficking someone else. That's when it comes to the King County prosecutor's office level. You know, one thing I was thinking when we were at this meeting on Wednesday is I think what folks, in addition to the safety issue, are trying to ask is, you know, if you were telling somebody why they should move into our neighborhood, how would you explain it to them? How would you sell it to them? Like, what's the motivation for someone to live a block off Aurora like that on Linden or any of those nearby blocks? When city and state and county leaders can answer that and say, here's exactly why, you know, we would feel safe to move in there. That's when I think you'll know that the problem has been addressed.
0: Yeah, the neighbors I speak to want you to take this seriously, Casey. This is not something that can be just hot and in the front of your eyes today and then you forget about it. Yeah. So I will be calling you 6 months from now and we'll get an update because this is something that cannot be tolerated. It cannot stand the way it currently is.
24: You're right, as you should, and we'll have an answer for you.
0: All right. Casey McNerthy, King County Prosecuting Attorney's Office, Crime and Punishment here on Seattle's Morning News.
2: It's 5:55. It is very wet this Tuesday morning. We're going to see rain throughout the morning hours, but sun breaks by afternoon, 62 the high. And then tomorrow we start a nice long dry stretch. It's going to heat up to 80 by Saturday. Right now in Seattle, rain and 53. And coming up, Cairo News Radio's Corwin Hake reports on the call from Seattle City Council members to the mayor to close several streets along Aurora Avenue over safety concerns for those who live there. This is Seattle's Morning News on Cairo News Radio.
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27: ABC News, I'm Sherry Preston. A U.S. Navy drone put to work to save a couple of Army pilots near the Strait of Hormuz. Sources tell ABC News the surface drone was deployed after an Apache attack helicopter went down in the water. The president says both pilots are okay. This, as the president also says, peace negotiations are going well despite the recent attacks launched by Israel and Iran. President Trump warned Israel's prime minister against doing anything that could hurt the peace effort. Vice President J.D. Vance.
28: Israel may like that, they may not like that, but fundamentally, we think this is in the best interest of the United States of America, so we're going to keep on pursuing it.
27: Police in Philadelphia are looking for suspects after a Penn State student was shot and killed near his family home. He was apparently chasing someone who may have grabbed his phone. More cases of the New World screwworm showing up. It devastated in the Texas beef industry in the 70s. Five cases now confirmed in cattle and a goat in Texas and a dog in New Mexico. This is ABC News. The House Oversight Committee is set to interview Jeffrey Epstein's longtime secretary today. With more of the details on that, here's ABC's Peter Haralambos.
29: Leslie Groff worked as an executive secretary to Epstein in New York for more than 18 years and was once described by her boss as a, quote, extension of my brain. Among her job requirements, scheduling Epstein's frequent meetings with celebrities, scientists, and politicians, booking Epstein's daily massage appointments when he was in New York, and arranging travel for women linked to Epstein. Through her attorneys, Groff has denied any knowledge of or participation in Epstein's crimes. The House Oversight Committee also plans to interview Bill Gates later this week. Peter Haralambos, ABC News.
27: In Albania, there have been protests going on against Ivanka Trump and her husband Jared Kushner's plans to build a massive coastal development project on an environmentally protected island that Trump says they discovered on a recent vacation. I'm Sherry Preston, ABC News.
0: It's 6:02, and here's what's happening. Seattle City Council President is pushing Mayor Katie Wilson to close five side streets off Aurora Avenue North this week. Corwin Hake will have more.
2: Washington state agencies are being warned to brace for budget cuts. The Office of Financial Management says revenue from the new millionaire's tax cannot be counted on. It's tied up in legal challenges.
0: More than 10,000 people applied to live in Seattle's first social housing building. Name drawings began yesterday for 15 open apartments at the Alera in Belltown.
2: Just about 6:03, time for a check on traffic. It's likely going to be a challenging commute, and Chris Sullivan is back. Welcome.
9: Yeah, welcome. It's good to be back after the nice little trip to ND. We're looking at some pretty significant rain around the Sound causing some problems, so that's going to be an issue today. But other than that, we're okay. We're in pretty good shape. The one issue we do have is a stalled semi blocking a southbound right lane of 405 right near 44th there at Renton, right there by the VMAC. You kind of come to a sudden all stop pulling away from Coal Creek Parkway. Give yourself an extra 5 minutes to make it from Bellevue to Renton. That drive is about 20 minutes. A similar 20-minute drive from Renton to Bellevue going the other direction, but the braking there is right by 167 to the 169 to Maple Valley Highway interchange. Behind that, the Valley Freeway is really heavy out of Auburn. We might have a crash by Emerald Downs that just popped up. You're going to need 40 minutes from end to end. Olympia to Tacoma is not bad, 35 minutes. Federal Way to Seattle, about 40. And out of the north end, oh boy, it's nice to see the express lanes open again in the southbound direction of I-5. Got about a 40-minute trip from Everett to Seattle or Bellevue. Cairo News Radio real-time traffic. I'm Chris Sullivan.
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0: Good morning. It's 6:04. It has taken weeks of passionate lobbying from neighbors of a North Seattle crime zone, but now city council members are calling for direct action.
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14: We need to close the streets. That is what City Council President Joy Hollingsworth said at a council huddle Monday afternoon. She's advocating a measure long requested by Jake Wallach and other neighbors for a section of Aurora Avenue North where gunfire related to sex trafficking has become alarmingly frequent.
15: SPD's own data that was shared with me recently confirmed that over 60% of the shootings on my block are directly related to prostitution.
14: Now the Seattle Times reports Hollingsworth has asked Mayor Katie Wilson to close five side streets off Aurora because Hollingsworth says city-installed chicanes designed only to calm traffic are not solving the problem. A newly introduced council bill would allow street closures if the police chief says they're necessary to prevent criminal activity. Reporting live, Corwin Hake, Cairo News Radio.
0: An Aberdeen father is now officially charged with the death of his 4-year-old son.
2: And Cairo 7 TV's Madeline Ottley was in court.
16: On Monday, a judge bumped bail from $150,000 to $750,000, in part because of Jacob Bevin's 3 active warrants at the time of his arrest.
17: Court's review of the probable cause statement suggests that there's likely tampering of evidence as possible.
16: Crystal Singletary clapped in the courtroom as that development came down. Her daughter-in-law was Aiden's biological mother.
18: I wanted him to hear that.
16: She says Aiden's mom is doing her best to hold it together in front of her young kids, even in the face of disturbing details about the way Aiden's body was found with multiple broken bones and burn marks.
2: A 21-year-old man is facing serious charges tied to what investigators call a Bellevue OnlyFans house.
0: And Cairo 7 TV's Eric Thomas has details.
19: Nikita Tikiello is facing 4 counts of human trafficking as well as charges of money laundering and organized crime. That following a disturbing pattern dating back to 2024 of allegations of assault, strangulation, and threats with guns for those young women living at the house.
20: Nikita definitely makes it sound promising, like these girls are going to make a lot of money and have a lot of opportunities, be able to fly out to these really expensive cities, nice places. And it just doesn't end up being the case.
19: Instead, prosecutors claim Tikiello was in complete control of their OnlyFans accounts.
0: He's now being held on $5 million bail, set to be arraigned tomorrow morning.
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0: Well, Sully's back.
2: Oh, my goodness.
0: We've missed you.
2: We're gone forever.
0: The text line, people are mourning, gnashing teeth, wailing.
9: Well, they better get ready. Today's my only day of like the next 2 weeks. I've got some personal things we're taking care of for the next couple of weeks. So back for today. But yeah, it's good to be back. I miss it. I do a terrible job. I'm on our team's group chat.
2: Oh, yeah.
9: I'm on the text line.
2: Making fun of you. Get back to vacation, so.
9: Yeah, it was good. It was a good time to recharge the batteries back in South Bend.
0: Well, we'll put a good word in for you with the warden.
9: Yeah. You've been asking about what that piece of jewelry is around my ankle, haven't you?
2: Take care of those personal issues.
0: We tease. Well, it's good to see you today. We have Ian Douglas filling in for Nick this morning. We have producer David Burbank in the studio. And Katrina Gishard is out at the news desk.
2: It's raining cats and dogs in case you have not gone outside yet.
0: Seriously, driving in this morning three different times, started sliding on the freeway. I mean, it was a white knuckle drive for sure. So be careful if you're about to hit the roads. It is no joke this morning.
2: This hour of Seattle's Morning News is sponsored by American Crawl Space and Pest Control.
0: Well, lucky us, we do have a choke point this morning, right, Sully?
9: Yeah, we do. It's interesting, the timing of this, because the DOT put out a press release right about this issue yesterday. I'm like, hey, I'm doing that. It's speed zone work cameras. They're expanding. The rules are changing. But there's an assumption that I think a lot of drivers make about how the system works, and it's wrong.
0: Oh.
9: And so I'm going to break that down for you. What does it really mean when workers must be present on the sign? What does that mean?
2: Okay.
9: We'll break that up next.
2: All right.
0: Okay. And we'll also speak with Peter Haralambos from ABC News about the latest in the investigation surrounding the Epstein files.
2: It's 6:08. Washington state agencies are being warned, brace for a tough budget cycle and to find places to make cuts. The Office of Financial Management says there will be a significant shortfall next biennium. Agencies are also being told not to count on money from the new income tax on millionaires being available. The new law is facing legal challenges, and the revenue wouldn't be collected until 2029.
0: Seattle and King County leaders say the current plan to fix the Regional Homelessness Authority doesn't go far enough. Seattle Mayor Katie Wilson and County Executive Girmay Zahalai announced they're putting an independent financial team inside the agency starting this month. An outside review found the agency's initial corrective action plan is incomplete. Comes after an audit revealed $13 million in public funds unaccounted for and weak internal controls. Both Seattle and King County have set an August 1st deadline to decide the agency's future.
2: More than 10,000 people hope to land an apartment in Seattle's first social housing building. The Seattle Times reports the Seattle social housing developer got 10,243 applications during a two-week lottery that closed Friday. The agency is buying the Alera at the Market, a 150-unit high-end apartment building in Belltown. It's turning that building into a mix of affordable and market-rate homes. Names are being drawn at random. People making 30% of the area median income or less get first shot at the 15 open apartments. After that, the next 45 apartments go to people making up to 50% of area median income.
0: With Seattle's World Cup matches less than a week away, commuters are making their game plans. Katie Bunton lives in Paulsbo, makes her way to the University of Washington by ferry, foot, and light rail. She says she's preparing for an evening commute of 3 hours or more.
1: Those of us who do the ferry commute on the regular are already used to summers being pretty gnarly. It's just going to be extra gnarly with FIFA.
0: Extra gnarly. Bunton hopes the events prompt our region to double down on light rail investments.
2: Meanwhile, businesses are busy trying to put their best foot forward, like Chuck Archery's at Pike Place Market, where the manager, Bevan Duncan, is expecting record crowds.
3: So, and then we've got our sticker, which has, you know, the needle, our soccer ball, and our little checker bird, Seattle 2026. So, yeah, we're in the spirit. We're ready to go.
2: She says they're stocking up on products along with snacks and Gatorade for the long days at the booth.
0: Well, we had Cal, and now another key Mariner lands on the injured list.
4: A tremendous play by J.P. Crawford. He robs Pasquantino of a base hit. A dazzling effort.
0: Yeah, J.P. Crawford was hit by a pitch on his right hand Friday. Hasn't played since. It's Crawford's second stint on the IL this season. He started the year dealing with a shoulder injury. Ryan Bliss has been called up from AAA to fill Crawford's spot.
2: Well, even without JP, Mariners got back on the winning track yesterday, beating the Orioles 6-3. Mariners first baseman Josh Naylor had the hot bat, breaking out the rye bread and mustard in the fifth.
5: Here's the pitch. Swung on. That is blasted. Right field. It's towards the big wall. It is gone! Over the big wall. Grand slam. Sail away, Josh Naylor!
2: The team will look to take the series against the Orioles today. First pitch, 3:35. You can catch all the action on our sister station, 710 Seattle Sports.
0: That was a fun game yesterday, yep. And it was nice and early, so I could watch the whole thing.
2: A monster home run.
0: Yeah, it sure was. 6:12 now. Time to get a check on weather. We find Nick Allard at the Cairo 7 TV studios. And Nick, I noticed that you have a 9 in the forecast.
6: Yeah, I carried the 17 and added a 4, and then it came out to 9-0 on Monday. I have us at 88 right now on Sunday and 90 on Monday, and the idea is our wind is going to turn offshore, which means on Sunday we will cut off the moderating effect of the ocean. The air is forced to warm by compression, and really it just makes it so our temperatures just skyrocket. So they're going to jump up like crazy on Sunday and Monday, and then they'll be a little cooler before and a little cooler after. Today it's only going to be at like 62, and the steady rain we're seeing now is already tapering off, except it's starting to pick back up again in a convergence zone around at least North King County. It's going to fluctuate between King and Snohomish County, and that convergence zone today in Snohomish County is the main spot where if you were to see it, you could find a thunderstorm, but it's not the best chance. The rest of the area, just spotty showers, breezy, and cool temps in the low 60s. Tomorrow, still a few showers around, but slowly drying out and decreasing. It's kind of our transition day with sunshine in 70s and 80s. And in fact, 70s through the week, 80 on Saturday, 88 Sunday, 90 on Monday. And the record for Sunday is 86. The record for Monday, 88. And next hour, if you remind me, I'll tell you the average. We typically hit 90 for the first time. We're going to be ahead of it.
0: Okay, okay. And this is the sort of thing you're not going to get much relief at the coast?
6: Definitely not on Sunday into Monday. Monday, it might start to change a little bit as cooler onshore winds coming in, but for sure Sunday, it's going to be probably just as hot there or close to it as it is inland. So yeah, good point.
0: Okay, Nick, right now in Seattle, it's 53.
2: And it's 6:13, time for a check on traffic. We do that every 10 minutes, and Chris Sullivan is back watching the roads.
9: And the most unusual slowing we have today is on southbound 405, trying to get from Bellevue down into Renton, right by the VMAC, the Seahawks practice facility. We've got a stalled semi that is blocking the right lane, and we've got about a 5 or 6 minute delay through the area. You're going to need over 20 minutes to go from Bellevue down into Renton. Going the other direction, kind of a typical day through the S-curve so far, about 22 minutes to get you up into Bellevue. Coming up the Valley Freeway, it looks like we're still dealing with the remnants of a crash right near 15th Northwest. It appears to have cleared because we're seeing a little bit of improvement in the area, but there is braking from 180th on in, so give yourself about 45 minutes to make that trip up the Valley. There might also be a crash right at the top of the South Hill, making it difficult getting down there. Olympia to Tacoma is about 40 minutes. Some slight hesitation up through to Nisqually towards DuPont, and then a pretty clean drive the rest of the way. Federal Way to Seattle is about 42, 43 minutes. On the West Seattle Bridge, want to thank Sue for letting me know we have a stalled Metro bus, so blocking the right lane, right shoulder, as you get towards 99 on the eastbound direction of the West Seattle Bridge, so watch for that. Lake bridges are fine coming down out of the north end. We're under 45 minutes from Everett to Seattle or Bellevue. There are brake lights past 128 today to deal with. Cairo News Radio real-time traffic, I'm Chris Sullivan.
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0: Well, the state debuted work zone cameras more than a year ago, and it sounds like a lot of drivers still don't quite understand how they work.
2: Well, you better hurry. You only have a few weeks to figure it out because the fines are going up, and Sully spells it out for us.
9: On its face, the state work zone speed camera program seems pretty straightforward. WashDOT has small mobile cameras attached to SUVs by trailer hitch, and they go from work zone to work zone and try to keep the speeds down. They've been through 800 work zones in the last year to try to, you know, curb the speeding. So WashDOT puts up a simple sign that warns drivers that there is a camera coming up and what the speed limit is. For the cameras to be active under state law, workers need to be in that work zone. Seems pretty simple.
0: Yeah.
9: Right? No, pretty straightforward. Well, several drivers who have been tagged by these mobile cameras recently have reached out to Cairo News Radio to ask why they received a citation. A friend of John Curley's reached out a couple months ago. A friend of G's reached out a couple weeks ago. Both drivers were hit by the cameras in the work zone on Highway 18 between Tiger Mountain and I-90, right there on that big construction zone we've been talking about. Both drivers said basically the same thing. Paraphrasing here, I didn't see any workers. Why'd I get a citation? And that led me to reach out to WashDOT and the State Patrol to get some really granular explanations about what workers must be present means. And if they have to be anywhere near that mobile speed camera itself. And there's an assumption that I think a lot of drivers have when it comes to this, and it's wrong. So here's what I found out. The work zone, a work zone, any work zone where they can put up these cameras, can be 100 yards long. It could be 100 miles long. We're talking with, you know, cones the whole way, whatever that work zone can be. As long as there is one worker present somewhere in that zone, you can get a citation. Now, the SR18 work zone is about 2 miles long. A lot of stuff going on all over the road, under, side, on the road, all over the place. There is no proximity requirement in the RCW or the WAC, that's the code of Washington, that workers don't have to be anywhere near that camera. They just need to be somewhere inside that work zone.
0: So like where it's going way down on Highway 18, not even near the road, but, you know, they're putting all the infrastructure in place.
9: Underneath that overpass.
0: Yeah.
9: Yeah. And you don't have to see them. As long as one person is there, they could be in the porta potty. You can still get a ticket. They don't have to be visible. And I think drivers have an assumption that, oh, it's got to be around the camera. No, the camera can be anywhere. Like, for instance, up here on the Ship Canal Bridge, where it's been they're the only safe place to put that camera was at the far north end right there by 45th, because everything, there was too much going on. They put a screen up there. So that was the place they could have put the camera. But by that time, you know, you're almost all the way through the work zone.
7: You're accelerating to get back up to speed.
9: And you're like, well, yeah, but the workers are all, but that's the assumption. Has nothing to do with proximity. As WashDOT told me, quote, "That's why we tell people you should always assume a work zone is active when you enter it. Now, if you see the sign that the camera enforcement is underway, you risk that citation if you're speeding, whether you see workers or not. Now, the State Patrol does review every citation, and having workers present is part of what they call the evidence package. So if they are there, you know, the State Patrol will find them and they will issue a ticket one way or the other. Why is this important? Well, first of all, you shouldn't be speeding in work zones. I'm not here to tell you to, I'm not telling you how to get away or out of a ticket here. I'm just trying to make you understand how the system works and maybe an assumption you might be holding. But the other thing is, everybody deserves to get home at the end of their shift, whether they're working on the road or you're driving. And secondly, the rules are changing July 1st. The first citation will no longer be free.
10: Right now, it's a zero fine on the first one. The second one you get $248. Starting July 1st, the first one's going to move from zero to 125.
9: That's the State Patrol's Chris Loftus, who says the second citation will remain at $248. I've heard from a lot of you about this program, and you think it's just the way a state is looking for some fast and cheap money. Well, the State Patrol has caught more than 77,000 drivers speeding in these work zones in the first year.
10: We're not in the punish you business. You know, we're not in the fine you business. We're in the slow you down business and save your life business. We're in the save the life of the people working on the side of the roads business.
9: WashDOT will start deploying these mobile cameras east of the Cascades on July 1st, starting in the Spokane area right there just before you get into downtown near the airport. It plans to have 10 of these cameras operating by July across the state, hopes to have 15 of them around the state by 2027.
0: You said 77,000 of these in 1 year.
9: Correct. And about about 10% of them were multiples.
0: Okay.
9: So those people did get a penalty.
0: And how much will the ticket be?
9: $125 for the first offense now, starting July 1st. Those people, about 7,000 of them who were in there more than once, that was $248.
0: Okay.
2: It's kind of like a school zone. It says when children are present, but correct. I always assume that.
9: Or when it's flashing or when it isn't. Yeah. I think what we have is we have an assumption being made by drivers because, you know, they don't, because what workers present, I think to a lot of us means, oh, I see a worker and there's a camera. Yeah. Well, that isn't exactly the case. They just have to be in that work zone somewhere. You may not even see them. So just slow down. And those cameras, funny, I just saw they put a new speed zone camera sign is in effect going southbound just above the station here because there's going to be some work being done heading into downtown near Mercer. So you might see a camera there. soon, too. These things can pop up anywhere.
0: You ever hear people, I think it's just a rumor, where they say, well, you can just tell the judge you weren't in the car or something like this for an automated.
9: Nope. People have tried that. And, you know, you'll take your luck.
0: Okay.
9: But again, it's tied to the car, but they don't shoot the driver for any. It's the car.
0: Wait, they're starting to shoot drivers
9: with camera. The camera.
0: Oh, yeah, okay.
9: They don't take anything else. They
0: just give me
9: identifying information. They have the camera and the license plate. You could try it. I mean, I'm not a judge. Yeah. It seems they could do whatever they want to, but you can try it. As I've told people, I might go prove to me where the people were. Again, I'm not a lawyer telling you how to get out of this, but again, in a 2 mile work zone where there's, you know, they may be underneath you. I get why people are confused as to why they may have gotten nabbed but that's an assumption. That's not how it works.
0: Okay.
2: Good
0: well,
2: to know.
0: We can find out more at mynorthwest.com.
9: Oh, you better believe it.
0: Okay. 6:23. We've talked about slowing down. How's the traffic looking right now? Is there any big hassles? Trouble spots?
9: Well, yeah. One, and it's counter commute. It's southbound 405 right now going from Bellevue down into Renton. The stalled semi we have right near 44th is really causing trouble now. From about Coal Creek Parkway down past the VMAC, you're going to be bumper to bumper. It's 25 minutes from Bellevue to Renton. That's about a 10-minute delay over what you might expect. Coming the other direction, we've got about a 25-minute trip from Renton to Bellevue, so relatively standard there. 45 minutes, maybe a little bit more from Puyallup to Renton with the brake lights the heaviest right there at Highway 18, and then again at the far north end. Crash still blocking a lane, not sure which one, right there around the South Hill on-ramp going eastbound on 512, getting down the hill. I'll have more for you on that one in 10. Olympia to Tacoma's running 40 minutes. Federal Way to Seattle about 45. Still working with this stalled bus that is blocking the shoulder now near 99 on the eastbound direction of the West Seattle Bridge. And coming down from the north end, surprise, surprise, with the express lanes open in the southbound direction of I-5, it doesn't look terrible. We're under 45 minutes from Everett to Seattle or Everett to Bellevue. Cairo News Radio, real-time traffic. I'm Chris Sullivan.
0: Showers will eventually die out today, headed for a high in the low 60s, and then we get dry and progressively warmer. 66 or high tomorrow. By Friday, 75. 80 Saturday, 88 Sunday, and Nick Allard is calling it 90 on Monday. Right now in Seattle, it's 53.
2: And coming up, more of the day's top stories, including Cairo News Radio's Corwin Hake on the preparations being made ahead of the World Cup in Seattle. 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
2: Good morning. The 21-year-old suspect connected to the so-called OnlyFans house in Bellevue, charged with human trafficking and money laundering now.
0: Cairo 7 TV's Eric Thomas spoke with a woman who says she was recruited multiple times while she was still a minor.
3: For them, you know, to try to recruit me multiple times, it wasn't just once, it's just so baffling to me. And the fact that it's not just me and it's so many of these other girls.
4: Nikita Tikiello is facing four counts of human trafficking as well as charges of money laundering and organized crime. That following a disturbing pattern dating back to 2024 of allegations of assault, strangulation, and threats with guns for those young women living at the house.
0: Tikiello is being held on $5 million bail. He is set to be arraigned tomorrow morning.
2: A familiar name is playing a key role in public safety coordination when World Cup matches arrive in Seattle.
0: Cairo News Radio's Corwin Hake explains live.
5: If a public safety issue emerges during the Cup, the dozens of agencies involved will turn first to this man.
6: Security for the Seattle Local Organizing Committee.
5: That's John Diaz. He was Seattle Police Chief from 2010 to

0: And who the points are to be able to pull this effort together was instrumental, and John had that knowledge.
1: Diaz was lured out of retirement for this role, and it took very little convincing.
2: How could you not be involved in the largest sporting event in history? If somebody says, would you do this, how could you say no to that? So I'm very excited about it.
1: And he says he's ready for trouble, but does not expect it. He does expect international crowds to fully enjoy the city and then make plans to come back, guys.
3: All right, Corwin Hake reporting live. It's 6:33. We head over to the traffic desk with Sully.
4: Yeah, we got a couple of things brewing today. The biggest issue really is on 405 southbound. It's unusual this time of day to see braking southbound going down into the Renton area. But we have about a 10-minute delay from Bellevue down to Renton. It's about 25 minutes. Stalled semi blocking the right lane right there through that very tight work zone at the 44th there by the VMAC. And once you're through that, it's a pretty clean drive the rest of the way. Going the opposite direction, it's a pretty typical Tuesday for Renton to Bellevue. We've got about 25 to 28 minutes to make drive up into Bellevue. Behind that, the Valley Freeway is running close to 50 minutes at this point. It's really heavy in Auburn and at the north end part of that drive. Now to the 512 corridor right in and around the Puyallup area. Problems in both directions. Going down the hill by South Hill, the left lane is blocked on eastbound 512, so we're backing up there, add a couple of extra minutes there. And then we've been working with a car crash right at the transition from southbound 167 to westbound 512 there, right at the Puyallup River Bridge. Car in the median, so we're seeing backups there, but they may have reopened the lanes. They'll probably have to close them again to get that car out of there. The Olympia to Tacoma Drive are right around 40 minutes. Federal Way to Seattle, 45. About 50 from Everett to Bellevue and 45 Everett to Seattle. Up on the trestle, some braking, but not bad, and a little bit through Marysville, so relatively typical everywhere else. This report brought to you by Seattle Sports. 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
5: Well, the rain is tapering off a little bit. 62 the high for today, and then we're going to dry out for several days.
3: All right, time now for the opening bell report.
6: From ABC News, Wall Street Now. Rising shares in chip-related companies helped the NASDAQ Composite and S&P 500 to regain some of Friday's massive losses. The Standard & Poor's picking up 0.3% yesterday. The NASDAQ Composite, 0.8%. No such luck for the Dow, which lost another 81 points Monday. Speaking of tech, OpenAI has filed preliminary paperwork toward going public. That follows initial public offering announcements from rival AI giant Anthropic and SpaceX. The Elon Musk company joins the NASDAQ 100 on Friday. Shipments of tech-related products and automobiles helped to drive a 19% increase in exports from China in the past year. Exports specifically to the U.S. surged 35% year over year. And PepsiCo is going driverless for some of its delivery trucks. The Wall Street Journal says the snack and drink company is already using dozens of autonomous vehicles to make deliveries in Arizona before it tries a broader rollout. Jim Ryan, ABC News.
5: July 6th, that's the day Boeing CEO Kelly Ortberg says the company will start bringing 737 MAX planes on its new assembly line in Everett. Boeing has been slowly ramping up production of the MAX since the FAA put a cap on it after the door plug incident in January of 2024. Ortberg spoke with CNBC.
7: We've made sure that we're not moving until the production system is stable. We're not pushing work down the production line like we were before.
5: Right now, Boeing is building 47 MAX jets per month. The goal is 52 per month sometime next year and eventually 63 per month.
3: Costco pushing back against a proposed class action lawsuit targeting its $5 rotisserie chicken. Two California customers claim the chicken contains additives, despite being advertised as having no preservatives. Seattle Times reports Costco says those claims are fatally flawed, arguing federal regulators don't classify the additives as preservatives. The company now asking a judge to dismiss the case, saying the lawsuit doesn't show any real harm to consumers.
5: A Tacoma institution has served its last customer. After nearly 90 years in the Proctor District, Knapp's Restaurant and Lounge is closed. The News Tribune reports a sign went up on the front door yesterday thanking customers for the memories. Knapp's opened as a deli in 1938. The bar was added in 1969.
3: Washington's lottery is giving away for the first time a brand new car from a scratch ticket. New $10 Keys and Cash game launches June 15th. Six 2026 Ford Bronco Sports up for grabs. Cash prizes $25 also in play. Tickets go on sale at lottery retailers statewide next Sunday.
5: The newest tech tool meant to improve lives, maybe also covering up a growing societal problem.
6: The Barbara Bush Foundation for Family Literacy says more than half of Americans between 60

0: and 74 read below a sixth grade level. Thomas Kane of Harvard Center for Education Policy Research tells ABC News that he remains hopeful.
1: School districts have found ways to reverse this decline by focusing on early reading.
0: The concern among researchers is that dependence on AI to correct spelling and grammar errors may mask reading comprehension problems in children and adults. Jim Ryan, ABC News.
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4: Check in Wall Street. Stocks are on the rise this morning. The Dow up about 339 points at 51,125. S&P 500 up 52. The NASDAQ is up about 217 points.
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4: It's 640. Sully, what's coming up in traffic?
5: We're going to add at least 10 minutes to your drive on southbound 405 getting down to Renton. I'll tell you why next.
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2: It's 6:43. We checked traffic on the threes with Chris Sullivan.
5: Yeah, we're getting closer to a half an hour to make the drive from Bellevue down into Renton. About a 15-minute delay because of this stalled semi that is still blocking the right lane right by the VMAC at 44th. You're going to hit the brakes right around the Coal Creek Parkway area, and it's going to be pretty thick through the area. Plus, we have a pretty significant rainstorm right over the top of it. Rain seems to be the biggest issue for everybody else, though. Looking at Renton to Bellevue, going the other direction, getting closer to a half an hour as well to make that drive. We're starting to see some slowing in South Bellevue as well. Valley Freeway, 50 minutes from end to end. We're still struggling on eastbound 512, trying to make that drive, getting down to the South Hill, and then down towards Puyallup. Not only do we have bad weather there, but we do have the left lane block right near the top of the hill for a crash, and so that's causing an extra 10 or 12 minutes on that drive. Not really pleasant trying to go from I-5 down to Puyallup on that particular corridor. Olympia to Tacoma's not bad, about 40 minutes. Federal Way to Seattle's about 50 now. Lake bridges are still fine. Coming down from the north end, some braking in Marysville, a little bit of getting to the trestle, nothing unusual about that. Away from Linwood, there is some braking past 196. For 405, it's from Canyon Park on down. 50 minutes from Everett to Bellevue, about 45 from Everett to Seattle. Manageable. But again, weather is going to be an issue for the rest of the commute. Cairo News Radio real-time traffic. I'm Chris Sullivan.
4: Yeah, rain this morning. Should taper off to showers, and then by afternoon we'll even see some sun breaks, but the rain is pretty steady in spots this morning. 62 our high. And then we're going to dry out. Mainly dry tomorrow. 66. Sunshine Thursday, Friday, Saturday, Sunday, Monday. By Monday, 90 is the prediction.
2: No thanks.
4: Sorry. Haven't asked yet what's going to happen on Tuesday, but 2 days is all I can take because it'll be warm on Sunday, too, 88. Right now in Seattle, we have rain and 53.
2: Coming up, ABC News investigative reporter Peter Haralambos is standing by with an update on the Epstein Files investigation. This is Seattle's Morning News.
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2: 6:48 now, big week for lawmakers on the House Oversight Committee as two key interviews are scheduled as part of the investigation into convicted sex offender Jeffrey Epstein.
4: Let's bring in ABC News investigative reporter Peter Haralambos. Peter, who do we expect to hear from?
20: Yeah, today we're expecting to hear from Leslie Groff. This is Epstein's former executive secretary who worked for him for about two decades, someone who was so ubiquitous in his life that her name appears 160,000 times in the Epstein files. Epstein once even described her as a, quote, extension of my brain. Not only was she deeply involved, but according to prosecutors, they investigated her. She was listed as a potential co-conspirator in both 2007 and 2019 when prosecutors were probing Epstein's conduct. So certainly a lot of questions about her role in Epstein's day-to-day life, as well as any potential role in these alleged criminal activities, which she, through her lawyer, has denied.
2: Peter, a lot of people in the Seattle area worked for this guy. Can you tell us about the expected interview with Bill Gates?
20: Yes, this is the one all eyes are on, in a way, given how high profile Gates is and how, if anything, Epstein has done to kind of tarnish his reputation. Gates is expected to sit down for a transcribed interview tomorrow with the House Oversight Committee. It's behind closed doors, but we'll eventually get a transcript of it. Gates, for his part, has said that his relationship with Epstein was a mistake, that basically they had a few meals because he thought he could be helpful in terms of his philanthropic work, but cut off the relationship after he realized Epstein wasn't interested in that. That being said, there are these big questions about these extramarital affairs that he has acknowledged, and on top of that, why he even initiated this relationship with Epstein years after he pleaded guilty to crimes in Florida.
4: How long do you think it will be before we get to those transcripts?
20: If we look back to other transcribed interviews, it takes about a week. So, for example, late last week, we got the transcript from the interview of Pam Bondi. That was similarly one of these transcribed interviews. That was about a week from when the interview actually took place. And I think of all of these interviews we've seen thus far, I think there's the most attention on what Gates will say, given the fact that in the past, he's been able to control his message. There has never really been a format like this where he's basically facing open questions from different politicians for hours.
2: President Trump officially nominated Todd Blanche yesterday to be the next attorney general for the U.S. He's serving as acting AG right now. Can you describe his involvement with the Epstein investigation?
20: Yeah, he is someone who, according to Pam Bondi, was just deeply involved in the actual management of the release of the Epstein files. She denied that she was blaming him, but said in this interview she had with House Oversight last month that he was the one who had the idea of interviewing Ghislaine Maxwell. He was the one who drafted that controversial memo last July where they basically said they weren't going to release any additional documents because they didn't believe there was a client list or any outstanding crimes they could prosecute. And he was the one who was managing the day-to-day release of those files, which, of course, was botched given the fact that they withheld documents, that they had improper redactions, they released sensitive information about victims. He's expected to face a lot of questions during his confirmation about his exact role there and whether or not he's fit to serve based on the example he set during his year-long management of that affair.
4: Back to Bill Gates for just a moment. When you search the connection between Epstein and Gates, someone named Melanie Walker comes up. Who is that?
20: Yeah, this is someone who came up yesterday, I believe, in first in a Wall Street Journal report, I believe. And I think we'll see some more questions about this tomorrow when he begins to face questions. She's a doctor who says Donald Trump, who was apparently had close ties to both Gates and Epstein. This was really, again, elucidated yesterday in a Wall Street Journal report. She apparently had close ties with both of these individuals. She was a confidant to both Gates and Epstein. And her lawyer now says she says that she was in a coercive relationship with Epstein. So really a lot of questions that we have not heard Gates answer about this relationship. these ties, whether he was aware of that alleged coercive relationship. So a lot to see yesterday when he when he faces questions on that.
2: And Peter, when can we expect to see more Epstein files to be released? We had been promised there would be more to come.
20: Yeah, unfortunately, at this point, it seems like it's completely unlikely, given the fact that Todd Blanche wants to put this in his rearview mirror here. He's basically said that in the past, the Epstein files has taken over the Department of Justice. It kind of was a cloud over the entire first year of the Trump administration at the DOJ, and he doesn't want the second year to be in any way kind of impacted by the Epstein matter. We'll see if that's actually going to hold up, especially with this House oversight investigation. That being said, there has been no expectation that the DOJ will release files, even though they're still technically sitting on, I believe, an additional 3 million documents. Their argument has been that those documents are either duplicative of other documents or include sensitive information about victims. That being said, when you actually look at the Epstein Files Transparency Act, there are still critics who say that the DOJ should have released those files and that without them, it's an incomplete production and it's a violation of that law.
4: All right, Peter, thanks for the update this morning. ABC News investigative reporter Peter Haralambos.
2: And now it's time to check traffic every 10 minutes. Here's Chris Sullivan.
5: And a lot of our commutes have just seen a big jump in their travel times. I want to thank Darren who let me know, clued me into this crash in South Bellevue. Northbound 405, right as you get to Southeast 8th, we have a crash that's blocking the HOV lane and the left general purpose lane. Pretty well crunched up a couple of different cars there. Where that's backing us up all the way back to Coal Creek Parkway. You add that to the normal stuff we have in the Renton S-curves, and you got 50 minutes from Renton to Bellevue. That's added 20 minutes in just the last little bit. You got a 25-minute delay going the other direction on southbound 405 trying to go from Bellevue to Renton. That drive, 35 minutes because of a stalled semi blocking the right lane as you get towards the VMAC. Coming down from the north end, we've got about an hour drive from Everett to Bellevue and about 50 from Everett into Seattle. So pretty heavy day there. That's weather. Coming down from Marysville at about 5 to 8 minutes on that commute. Across the lake, no problems. The Valley Freeway, about 48 minutes from end to end. We're still working with this crash on the South Hill, eastbound 512, halfway down the hill. The left lane is blocked at about 10 minutes to your trip there. 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
5: ABC News, I'm Sherry Preston. A pair of U.S. Army pilots pulled out of the water near the Strait of Hormuz after their Apache helicopter went down, and sources tell ABC News they were rescued by a U.S. Navy surface drone. Due on Capitol Hill today, Leslie Groff, the former personal assistant to Jeffrey Epstein. ABC News chief investigative correspondent Aaron Katursky says she will face questions from the House Oversight Committee.
6: Groff scheduled Epstein's frequent encounters with celebrities, scientists, and politicians, booked travel for women, and according to federal prosecutors, numerous Epstein victims said Groff was responsible for scheduling massages during which they were sexually abused. Groff has denied any knowledge of Epstein's crimes or any participation in them.
5: Speaker of the House Mike Johnson expected to meet with President Trump today to talk about the president's pick to be acting director of national intelligence. Several members of Congress are pushing back on the pick of Bill Pulte, saying he has no national intelligence experience. This is ABC News. A college football player has been cleared to play this upcoming season, even though he admitted he bet on college games, even teams he was playing for.
7: Texas Tech QB Brendan Sorsby sued the NCAA after Texas Tech deemed him ineligible to play. Court documents show he admitted betting at least $90,000 on sports over 4 years, including dozens of bets on Hoosiers games while he was at Indiana University. But his lawyer says Sorsby never bet on a game he played in, and his lawyer frames the gambling as a mental health and addiction issue, arguing the NCAA is obligated to consider Sorsby's well-being and support him rather than punish him.
5: ABC Sophie Flay. The big New York party that they'd been planning for the Knicks last night did not materialize. In fact, there were several arrests at watch parties after the Knicks lost to the San Antonio Spurs in Game 3 of the NBA Finals. Serena Williams back on the court today, competing in doubles at the Queen's Club Championships in London. I'm Sherry Preston, ABC News.
8: 7:02 Tuesday morning. Here's what's happening.
9: Well, Seattle City Council President wants Mayor Katie Wilson to close 5 side streets off Aurora Avenue North. We'll get the details from Corwin Hake.
8: A strike could come any day at the Embassy Suites near Pioneer Square, just steps from the World Cup, where the matches kick off next week. 94% of union workers have voted to walk out.
9: And Mariners beat Baltimore 6-3 yesterday behind a huge Josh Naylor grand slam.
8: 7:02 now, let's check traffic every 10 minutes with Chris Sullivan.
10: It's been a rough Tuesday across the board today. You add the rain through the area, and you can pretty much pad your schedule by about 10 minutes no matter where you're going. We've had a couple of different crashes to deal with. I'm going to start with 405 northbound because that's always one of our busier commutes. In fact, that corridor is probably close to the busiest corridor in the state. We have the HOV lane and left general purpose lane blocked for this crash right as you get up to Southeast 8th. There, right as the kind of the HOV lane merges back into the general traffic there. We've got two lanes blocked, a 50-minute trip from Renton to Bellevue. That is about a 20-minute delay. Behind that, the Valley Freeway is manageable, 50 minutes from end to end. Now, southbound 405, also about a 25-minute delay. 35 minutes from Bellevue to Renton. Right lane remains blocked for this stalled semi right there by the VMAC. We have cleared the crash on eastbound 512 at the South Hill. The left lane had been blocked for a while, but it's bumper to bumper now that that lane has reopened. Still plan on at least 10 or 12 minutes worth of a delay there. Federal Way to Seattle, an hour. Everett to Seattle, about 50 minutes, and an hour from Everett into Bellevue. 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
8: Good morning. It's 7:04. Seattle City Council members are calling for new measures on Aurora.
9: And this is in response to urgent public safety requests, and we get the update live from Cairo News Radio's Corwin Hake.
12: And members of the City Council say they will ask Mayor Katie Wilson to close to traffic five side streets near Northeast 100th and Aurora Avenue North to stop sex trafficking and gunfire related to that trade from leaching onto quiet neighborhood streets. Neighbor Lacey Tigerson tells the council the measure would protect an otherwise idyllic family environment.
13: It is really everything you would want in a neighborhood. Except for how Aurora is spilling into our neighborhood, which it used to not.
12: She and other neighbors now are getting the support they've long requested from city council members, including Council President Joy Hollingsworth. The Seattle Times reports Hollingsworth will ask the mayor to close five side streets, and she says the council will codify that request with a new ordinance in which street closures are allowed if the chief of police deems them essential to public safety. Reporting live, Corwin Hake, Cairo News Radio.
8: Hotel workers near Lumen Field are threatening to walk off the job just days before the first World Cup match in Seattle. Employees at the Embassy Suites voted to authorize a strike after contract talks broke down. Front desk agent Hayden Ierley says workers are struggling with rising costs.
14: Every time that they do come back to the table, it's more of an insult every time they just decide to kick another dime at us. So now they're actually starting to take us a little bit more seriously now that they are aware that this is happening.
8: A hotel spokesperson says the company is bargaining in good faith and has contingency plans if a strike happens. Ierley says the union is seeking $3 annual raises over 2 years, year-round health care, and stronger staffing.
9: Local businesses are scrambling to make the most of FIFA fever. Here's Cairo News Radio's Jillian Raftery.
15: Soccer ball garlands are already hanging over the Chuck or Cherry's booth at Pike Place Market.
16: It's palpable. It's building.
15: Manager Duncan Bevan says all their staff, from the farm in Prosser to the market booth, have been prepping for weeks.
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15: Like special bundles of the popular chocolate-covered Rainier cherries and boxes adorned with local art, even stickers. 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So is Rebecca Smith across town. She's the co-founder of Armistice Coffee on Eastlake Avenue.
17: I got projectors that I'm putting up at both cafes, which I'm really excited about. So we're going to play. I'm going to try and play every game, not just the ones that are in Seattle, and just have it on.
15: No matter what part of town they're in, businesses and regular folks are watching traffic closely.
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15: Wherever you are, stay tuned and check MyNorthwest.com for the latest. In Seattle, Jillian Raftery for Cairo News Radio.
8: And protecting local and international soccer fans will take a multi-agency effort.
18: Like soccer, safety and security is a team sport.
8: That's Karen Velas with the FBI Seattle. She notes that FEMA, the Coast Guard, even the U.S. Secret Service will help keep the World Cup safe. She mentions one other team member. You.
18: And if anyone sees any suspicious activity or potential criminal activity, please do report that to law enforcement.
8: Fans headed to the stadium will see security measures, including dogs, bomb detectors, even devices to measure magnetic fields.
9: And a heads up, Uber says the World Cup could lead to unprecedented demand. We get that part of the story from Cairo 7 TV's Ranji Sinha.
19: Riders may see higher wait times and increased fares based on historical analysis. Trip demand is expected to be significantly higher. Uber says there will be temporary surcharges, $10 a drop-off, $25 for pickup, and 100% of the surcharges will go to the driver. There will be additional pickup areas north of Pioneer Square, east of Fifth Avenue and south of Edgar Martinez near the stadium.
20: They're really convenient.
19: For Owens, the Lime bike or scooter will still be his go-to choice.
4: Seattle's tradition for news and conversation.
20: This is Seattle's Morning News with Charlie Harger and Manda Factor.
9: 7:08, glad to have you with us on this Tuesday. It's the 9th of June.
8: Already. It's hard to believe. How long have we been talking about the World Cup, and it's finally about to be here?
9: I know, less than a week away now.
8: Less than a week. Okay, well, I guess we're as ready as we'll ever be. This is a lovely Tuesday morning because we have Sully back with us today.
9: Welcome.
8: One day only.
10: So it's a limited engagement.
8: Yeah.
10: You guys can only take so much of me at a time.
8: How was the college reunion?
10: It was great. South Bend's beautiful. Man, yeah. That campus is like doubled in size.
9: Yeah.
10: It's incredible. It was just, I think, as I said, not to be hyperbolic, but I think my soul filled.
8: Yeah.
10: I needed a recharging of the batteries. And it was really great to pay $3.20 for gas.
9: No kidding.
10: All over Indiana. Only $2.10, 20 cents cheaper in Indiana than it is here.
9: Welcome home.
10: Yeah, it was awesome.
8: Good to have you here.
10: Yeah,
8: and
10: it's good to be back.
8: We'll miss you also. I guess we should say that at the same time. You're going to be out for a week and a half.
10: My plan is to be back a week. 2 weeks from yesterday.
8: Yeah.
10: We got some stuff going on we got to take care of as a family, so we'll go from there.
8: All right. Well, coming up this hour of the show, we have News Nation host Leland Vitter. He's been keeping a close eye on the situation between Iran and Israel and also the election primaries throughout the U.S. We'll ask him all about that coming up at 7:15.
9: How about the 7:35 commentary?
8: All right. Budget Math 101. Let's crunch the numbers on state spending.
9: It's 7:09. Well, just in time for the World Cup, Renton police have new body cameras that can perform real-time audio translations.
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22: Hello, I'm Officer Vanderhoek with the Renton Police. How can I help you?
21: Hola, soy el oficial Vanderhoek del Departamento de Policía de Renton. ¿En qué puedo ayudarle?
9: That software can translate 56 languages.
8: An Aberdeen father is formally charged in the death of his 4-year-old son. Crystal Singletary, the mother-in-law of Aiden Bevin's biological mother, spoke with Cairo 7 TV's Madeline Ottilie.
23: I can't imagine being the mother who is not able to grieve fully because she has a child that she is scared to let out of her sight.
24: Crystal says Aiden and his sister were living with Bevin's while their mom was incarcerated. She had raised concerns, but Crystal says she was ignored. Aiden's former foster parents raised similar concerns last week.
25: He came into the foster care because there were concerns for his safety, and he was returned, and now this is the outcome.
24: Bevins is next set to appear in court on Thursday.
9: The 21-year-old suspect connected to the OnlyFans house in Bellevue, charged with human trafficking and money laundering. Cairo 7 TV's Eric Thomas spoke with a woman who says she was recruited multiple times while she was still a minor.
26: For them, you know, to try to recruit me multiple times, it wasn't just once, it's just so baffling to me, and the fact that it's not just me and it's so many of these other girls.
27: Nikita Tikiello is facing 4 counts of human trafficking as well as charges of money laundering and organized crime. That following a disturbing pattern dating back to 2024 of allegations of assault, strangulation, and threats with guns for those young women living at the house.
9: Tikiello is being held on $5 million bail, set to be arraigned tomorrow morning.
8: The Mariners begin the week with a win, taking game one of a 3-game series in Baltimore against the Orioles. Grand slam from M's first baseman Josh Naylor gave Seattle plenty of runs, but maybe the most encouraging moment of the game came in the bottom of the ninth. That's when Mariners closer Andrés Muñoz came in. He's had trouble this season locking down games, but not yesterday.
28: The 2-2. Swung on and missed. Got him. Oh, wicked slider. Muñoz gets the punch out. He lets out a yell. A bounce back from Andrés Muñoz and the Mariners. They beat Baltimore 6-3 as the wild ride ends in victory for the Mariners.
8: And the first pitch today against the Orioles is at 3:35. You can hear it on our sister station, 710 Seattle Sports.
9: And who was freaking out texting all of us? So when Muñoz was up there not getting the out we needed? Charlie.
8: I know.
9: Doubt.
8: Okay.
29: That was huge. He needed that confidence boost. Yeah. Hopefully that gets him back on track.
8: Yeah.
9: 7:12. That's time for a check on the weather. Now we bring in Cairo 7 TV meteorologist Nick Allard. How long is this rain going to be around, Nick?
30: Well, we've seen the steady rain, at least from the main front end. However, what that has led to is another little band of steady rain in a Puget Sound convergence zone. So we're seeing rain now around, say, like Seattle to about the Snohomish County line. And that's going to fluctuate north to south a little bit, but mainly pushing between like the King-Snohomish County border to about Everett. And that's where steady rain will hang out throughout the morning and throughout the day. While the rest of the area will just see spotty showers and sun breaks. Everyone's a little bit breezy, and we'll look for temps in the upper upper 50s and lower 60s. Around that zone later today, you could see a few isolated thunderstorms or maybe just hear a little rumble of thunder, but I don't know that we'll see anything more. Tomorrow, we'll see some moisture around in the morning and then slowly drying out. It really is just going to be a few showers or maybe like some sprinkles. And then the afternoon looks drier. We'll have temps getting into the mid-60s. And then I think you're going to find plenty more sunshine the rest of the week, in the 70s at least for Thursday and Friday, about 80 on Saturday. And right now, Sunday, I have it 88, which would break a record. And I have it 90 on Monday, which would be the first time we've hit 90 and break a record. And by the way, the average day we typically hit 90 for the first time is actually about July 3rd. So we'll be a little early.
0: We're early.
9: Are you ready for the complaints?
30: Pretty sure they're already like being written right now, and I'm sure they're on the way in.
9: Dare we ask what happens on Tuesday? Are we going to cool off?
30: We are. Yep. Yeah. Okay. It goes back to, I forget exactly what I put it. Maybe I think I put about 80-ish or so, low 80. Okay. So it's a little more reasonable.
9: All right. Thanks, Nick. Right now in Seattle, still raining. It's 53.
8: Let's get a check on traffic now. Every 10 minutes, here's Sully.
10: A little bit of improvement for those of you stuck in the 20-minute backup on northbound 405 trying to get from Bellevue into Renton.
1: Is at the Johnson Space Center in Houston.
10: The lane remain blocked at this point, but the left general purpose lane has reopened right there by Southeast 8th. We're still rolling at about 50-plus minutes from Renton into Bellevue. Behind that, the Valley Freeway at about an average at 50. Southbound 405 continues to struggle 35 minutes from Bellevue to Renton. That is a 25. 5-minute delay. Bumper to bumper from I-90 down past the VMAX, stalled semi still blocking the lane there. We have cleared the crash on eastbound 512 in South Hill. I told you about 10 minutes ago, but we're still working with a heavy drive. But the express lane's not open in the northbound direction anymore. It's back to the normal life. Federal Way to Seattle. Hour and 10-minute trip. That's what it should be. 35 minutes of that from South Center. Coming down from the north end, only 50 minutes from Everett to Seattle, but we're rolling an hour from Everett to Bellevue.
2: And it's a reminder that, yes, it doesn't get there very often, and only when it really has to.
10: $15 in the southbound 405 express toll lane. 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
9: We saw you dancing, Leland.
5: Digging the walkout music, guys.
9: All right. Leland posts his war notes on Substack, warnotes.com. Let's start with the war in Iran. Israel and Iran exchanged direct attacks for the first time since April. What happened over the weekend?
5: Well, Amanda, basically, Iran decided that they could get frisky and would challenge both the United States and Israel. I think this shows without question the validity of President Trump's strategy, the strength in isolating Iran, treating it like it's the pariah it is, and that's something Iran is terrified by. It also shows the vulnerability and the weakness in President Trump's strategy, which is we're 9 weeks into a 2-week ceasefire. Every time Iran has challenged the United States, they have gotten a tepid at best response that we've almost been apologetic for. So they decided to embarrass the United States and embarrass Israel by attacking them. That sort of shows you how emboldened Iran has become by a lack of meaningful response from President Trump.
8: I think I've lost track of how many times the president has said that we're 2 or 3 days away from a deal, Leland. He's saying that again. How much does it appear that we are nearing a deal with Iran?
5: I'm old fashioned. I also worked in the Middle East for 4 years, so perhaps I understand the language there in a different way. I don't really care what people say about the Middle East. I watch what people do. And there's been absolutely nothing the Iranians have done. In fact, the opposite. To show that they are willing to make the kind of deal that President Trump says he is going to demand. So there is the answer to the question. I think we are probably farther away from a deal than we've ever been, because Iran is going to keep wanting more, number one. And number two, as the president seems to be realizing, although he doesn't know what to do about it, every day his options get worse.
9: How would you characterize the relationship between President Trump and Israeli Prime Minister Netanyahu right now?
5: Remember back in the day on Facebook, you could be like single, in a relationship, married, or it's complicated.
8: Yeah.
9: It's complicated.
5: Yeah, I think we're at the it's complicated stage.
8: So, Leland, complicating things even further is we have a new acting director of national intelligence. And as far as I can tell, this guy is totally unqualified to be in that position. What can you tell us about this Pulte guy?
5: He was part of sort of the MAGA America First loyalist crew. He's best known in the White House for meeting with President Trump off hours and showing him memes that are on social media, like the Jesus meme, Trump is Jesus, and convincing Trump that it's a good idea to put those out on social media. He's secondly best known for having referred a number of Trump enemies for prosecution because of mortgage fraud, because he oversaw the Fannie Mae, Freddie Mac operation. You said he is unqualified for director of national intelligence. That's why Trump appointed him acting, because he knew there was no chance he was going to get through Senate confirmation. So this seems to be another one of Trump's attempts to get, I'll call them, easy wins. The economy, he's stuck. If he talks about it, he's seen as out of touch. As he doesn't talk about it, he's criticized for not talking about it. So the Bill Pulte pick is another way to sort of excite the MAGA base and inflame the media.
9: Let's talk about the primaries going on right now. Reality TV star Spencer Pratt seems to have lost steam in the race for L.A. mayor. What do you think about the way California counts ballots?
5: The issue isn't the counting. The issue is the process about which people are allowed to vote, as evidenced by the fact that a woman to protest the laws registered her dog to vote, and the dog voted and the ballot was counted. And the only reason it was caught was because she turned herself in to expose the absurdness of the process that allows people to register to vote to street corners, to parks, to homeless shelters where there are no beds. There's one empty lot that has 20 plus people to register to vote. All there is on the empty lot is a porta potty. That combined with unlimited ballot harvesting, time to vote after the election for 2 weeks that you can backmark, backdate a ballot, says to you that it is a feature, not a bug, of the Democrat system to allow for, and I'll put this lightly, shenanigans. The issue is you are not cheating when you are the one who wrote the rules, and you wrote the rules in your favor.
8: We have the primary today in Maine, Graham Plattner against the sitting governor there. What are you watching for in this race? So many eyes are on this Plattner fella.
5: Yeah, and with good reason, right? Because he had a Nazi tattoo. He talked enthusiastically about rape, accused of beating his girlfriend, and he's going to be the Democratic Senate nominee. If you had projected that a couple of years ago, you'd be thrown into the loony bin. It's just that would not be possible. I think a couple of things. It shows the character doesn't count anymore. Number one, we'll see what happens with Susan Collins in the actual Senate election. But more importantly, I think we need to really be honest with ourselves about why somebody like that has a chance. And it's because he's talking about taxing the billionaires, free health care, pulling out America's support for Israel. These are things that are widely popular with disaffected and disenfranchised voters who feel like they've been left behind. And I think people would be wise to understand on both sides of the aisle, the establishment, of how angry the American people are to the point that they're willing to vote for a guy with a Nazi tattoo.
9: Just about out of time, but in your war notes this week, you highlight President Trump's difficulty with messaging on affordability. Americans care. He doesn't seem to.
5: Yeah. A lot on this at warnotes.com, our free newsletter. You can subscribe anytime. This is an issue. President Trump doesn't like talking about bad news. He's always been a pitch man, trying to pitch the American people that the economy is going well. Seems to be a bridge too far, even for somebody who has been as successful as he has.
8: All right, Leland, you know, Anderson Cooper has been doing his show from inside a newsroom. I'm wondering if you might consider doing your show from where you are right now. If somebody isn't looking at our YouTube live feed, you've got wood paneling behind you. It looks like just a pleasant place. What do you think? How about you do your show tonight from there?
5: You know, I will put forth that idea. The Vittert man cave.
9: Is that what it is? It looks like a cabin in the woods.
5: Well, it's actually my, since you asked, it's my dad's cabin in the woods.
9: Oh, okay.
5: We're spending a little bit of time with the family and doing the show from up here. I do the actual show from a studio van that has a TV behind me. But this is my dad's office up in the north woods of Michigan.
8: Okay. Nice. Well, you have our permission. If you want to try something new tonight.
5: I'm going to tell the bosses.
8: Okay. I'll call your producer. He joins us every week at this time. Leland Vittert from News Nation On Balance airs at 6 p.m. Seattle time.
9: Thank you. It's 7:23, time for traffic. And for that, we turn it over to Chris Sullivan.
10: And we've settled into our Tuesday drive. We've had a couple of different crashes in some unusual spots. But we've had some positive news over the last little bit. Looks like we might be... the left general purpose lane has reopened on northbound 405 getting into South Bellevue. HOV lane still remains blocked. But we have about a 50-minute trip from Renton to Bellevue. That's about 15 minutes slower than normal, but we're starting to see things improve there a little bit. We have also reopened the right lane of southbound 405 at 44th and VMAC. That's by the VMAC. That's been our most unusual slowing from Coal Creek Parkway down through the scene. We've had that semi-block in the right lane for the better part of the entire morning. It's still 35 minutes to go from Bellevue down into Renton, which is a 20-minute delay. Valley Freeway settled into about 50 minutes. That's not terrible. Eastbound 512 still slow down the South Hill as we cycle through all the cars that were stuck behind that crash right there about halfway down the hill. Federal Way to Seattle, about an hour and 10 minutes, with 40 of those minutes from South Center. Again, remember, this is what it's like when you don't have the express lanes as a bonus in the morning on northbound I-5.
8: Are you singing?
10: Yeah, just reminding people this is normal. And this is what we're going to see when we return to normal again next year. Yeah. This is what happens. You forgot from the Boeing Access Road all the way into downtown. That used to back up, and it is again, and it will again. We're looking at an hour and 15 on that trip. West Seattle Bridge also slow in the eastbound direction. Out of the north end, hour ever to Bellevue, about 50 minutes ever to Seattle. No shockers there. 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
8: Showers start to dry out today. High of 62, and tomorrow partly sunny and 66.
9: It's 7:25. We'll get to the 7:35 commentary in just a couple of minutes. Also, Cairo News Radio's Corwin Hake reports on the preparations being made ahead of the World Cup in Seattle. 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
9: Good morning. It's 7:31. Not dead yet, but local leaders are not satisfied with plans to fix King County's Regional Homelessness Authority.
8: Cairo News Radio's Jillian Raftery has the update.
9: Both Seattle Mayor Katie Wilson and King County Executive Girmay Zahalai agree with an independent analysis that reform plans are falling short. So the two governments are putting an independent financial team inside KCRHA starting this month. All this comes after an audit revealed $13 million in public funds unaccounted for and weak internal controls. Both Seattle and King County have set an August 1st deadline to decide that agency's future. Jillian Raftery for Cairo News Radio.
32: A huge response to Seattle's first ever social housing building. More than 10,000 people applied to live there. The Seattle Times reports the lottery closed Friday with just over 10,200 applications for the 150-unit Ilara at the Market in Belltown. The lowest-income applicants get first crack at the 15 open apartments. Next 45 go to renters making up to $57,500 a year. As more apartments open up, higher earners will have a shot, too.
8: Well, if you think public transit is crowded now, just you wait till thousands of global soccer fans pour into town.
32: Here we go. More on this live from Cairo News Radio's Corwin Hake.
1: Yeah, multiple agencies plan to ensure the trains run on time, and the buses, and the ferries, and further, that they are safe. Now, the reality here...
2: We haven't dealt with anything of this size.
1: But King County Undersheriff Jeff Floor has his team ready, and transit riders will notice a beefed-up security presence.
2: You'll see several hundred deputies deployed throughout the system. And when I say the system, it's not just downtown Seattle. It starts out in Federal Way, starts out in Redmond. We have buses and light rails coming in. We have a light rail that now crosses a lake.
1: And then there's transit that crosses even larger bodies of water, as Daniel Delgado with the U.S. Coast Guard points out.
20: U.S. Coast Guard tactical boat crews will escort those ferries to and from the West Coast to Seattle. We will also have law enforcement officers on board the ferries to provide an overt security presence.
1: Of course, the Coast Guard also expects an uptick in local recreational boating, and Delgado says his department is ready there, too, to handle any...

0: National boating, and Delgado says his department is ready there too to handle any maritime emergency. Amanda and Charlie.
1: Thank you, Corwin. Time to check traffic now every 10 minutes. Sully, where do we start?
2: Well, just think if they actually collected fares. Wow, we might even make some money during the world. Oh, wait a minute. Looking at the drive now, definitely seeing a lot more braking on northbound I-5 than people have gotten used to during the Revive I-5 work. We are bumper to bumper from Boeing Access Road all the way into downtown Seattle. We are looking at 50 minutes from South Center into downtown, hour and 25 all the way from Federal Way. So we're looking at 20-minute delays getting into downtown. That's just volume. That's just rain. Caught up in this eastbound on the West Seattle Bridge as well. Coming down from the far north end, we've got some brake lights through the Tulalip Outlet Mall. I'm looking for a crash near 88th. Haven't found it. You're going to need about 30 minutes from Arlington into Everett. And then you have about an hour and 15-minute trip from Everett to Bellevue, 50 minutes from Everett to Seattle. So much better on that side of the lake, even though we have, a reminder, we have the express lanes open in the southbound direction again for the next month. Renton to Bellevue still struggling at about 50 minutes, but it looks like we have cleared the HOV lane now as well from this crash at Southeast 8th. Coming down from Bellevue, it's still running at 35 minutes to go to Bellevue to Renton because of an earlier stalled semi. Those lanes have reopened. Lake Bridges, I-90, bumper to bumper from the west tip of Mercer Island all the way over. Give yourself 30 minutes plus to make that trip on I-90. Cairo News Radio real-time traffic, I'm Chris Sullivan.
3: Well, the steady rain is moving on. We may even see some sun breaks by afternoon. We are seeing some steady rain in the convergence zone, though. 62 the high for today, and then we are going to dry out starting tomorrow. 66 tomorrow, mostly sunny by Thursday. By Saturday, warming up to 80, pushing 90 on Sunday. Right now in Seattle, rain and 53.
1: Time now for the 735 commentary. Governor Bob Ferguson posted on X over the weekend that Washington State faces serious budget challenges. The shortfall will be significant, he said. The full picture comes in December. On June 4th, the governor's budget director sent a letter to every state agency telling them three things. Stop expanding programs, prepare significant cuts, and don't count on the new income tax on millionaires to cover anything. The whole pitch on the income tax is that it would close the budget hole. Doesn't actually start collecting until 2029. Court challenge is pending. Initiative supporters gathering signatures right now to put it on the ballot for voters to reject. Well, 10 years ago, Washington's operating budget was around $38 billion for a two-year cycle. Today, it's $80.2 billion. It's more than doubled. Over that same decade, inflation rose 39%. Population rose 14%. None of those numbers come close to explaining the budget more than doubling. If spending had kept pace with inflation and population growth, the budget would be around $60 billion today. So the $20 billion gap is the problem in one number. Andrew Villeneuve of the Northwest Progressive Institute has been adamant that Washington is actually spending less, not more. He's made the argument on this show as recently as last week. His argument boils down to this. Don't just look at how much the state is spending. Look at how much the state is spending compared to how much money Washingtonians are making overall. By that math, government is taking a smaller slice than it did 30 years ago. He is right about that math, but the problem is what's behind the math. Washington's income shot up largely because of the tech boom, Microsoft, Amazon. Those high-paying tech jobs pulled up the average so hard that even a state spending a lot more money looks restrained when compared to all the wealth on paper. Now, the cashier in Federal Way didn't see her income grow that much. The retiree in Spanaway didn't. What they saw was property taxes climbing, car tabs climbing, sales tax climbing, gas prices climbing. A lot of this traces back to COVID as well. The federal government sent Washington State billions of dollars in one-time relief money. Olympia, however, treated it like permanent revenue, like they'd get it every year. So they launched new programs, they hired new staff, all of it built on a stream of money everyone knew was going to dry up. Think of it like a sugar high. The federal money felt great while it lasted. Olympia spent it on programs and staffing and new layers of government that didn't exist 5 years ago. None of it was going to last. Everybody knew.

0: And now the sugar crash is here. So what happens next? Ferguson promised last year that taxes would be a last resort of the 2025 legislative session. Well, he turned around and signed the biggest tax increase in state history. Now his own budget director is telling agencies not to count on the millionaires' income tax money. The revenue Olympia is counting on for next year's plan may never show up. So when the next session starts in January, watch what they reach for. Higher property taxes, higher car tabs, bigger B&O, maybe a wealth tax. And watch how they sell it. Every new tax will get framed as something that only affects the wealthy, the corporations, the hedge funds, the luxury houses, the high earners. Just like the millionaires' income tax was sold as something that would only ever touch millionaires. Until the income threshold quietly slides down. Until the property tax on a mansion becomes a property tax on the house you bought for $250,000 20 years ago, and now the county says it's worth $1 million on paper. You didn't get any richer. Your tax bill did. Every one of those taxes finds its way to the rest of us eventually. Tax a corporation? Well, the corporation raises prices. You pay more at the grocery store. That's how economics works. The lawmakers know it. They just count on you forgetting it. Olympia got the sugar high, and we, the taxpayers, are getting the bill. And that's the 735 commentary for Tuesday, June 9th, 2026. You can text your thoughts to the Muckleshoot Casino and Resort text line, 888-973-5476. Join the chat on our YouTube Live at Cairo News Radio, and you can always leave a comment at MyNorthWest.com.
1: It's 740. Sully, what's coming up in traffic?
2: Well, we're getting closer to an hour and a half to make that drive northbound I-5 from Federal Way into...
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7: I was walking my dog. I fell and ended up with 3 tears in my meniscus. I was sent to a surgeon and they said the only way to get this fixed is to have surgery. 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
0: 7:43 now, we check traffic on the threes with Sully.
2: And we are looking at an hour and 25 minutes to an hour and a half to go from Federal Way to Seattle now. 20 minutes longer than it should take you. And all of that braking is from the beginning of Boeing Field all the way into downtown, where we have about a 50-minute trip just from South Center. So it is not pretty. 509 northbound, also really heavy out of the Burien area, working your way up into downtown. West Seattle Bridge backed up all the way to the golf course. Again, just volume weather to deal with. Rented to Bellevue. Now that we have reopened the HOV lane up in South Bellevue to Southeast 8th, we've got about a 45 to 50 minute trip from Rented to Bellevue. By the time you get up to Factoria, it starts easing off. Southbound 5405 continues to get better from Factoria down through 44th VMAC, where we Seahawks practice facility, where we had that stalled semi causing some trouble earlier. Give yourself about 30 minutes to go from Bellevue to Renton. Valley Freeway average about 50 50 minutes for you guys. Olympia to Tacoma is about 45. There is some braking eastbound 16 past Cheney Stadium. Normal stuff this time of day. Eastbound 18 over Tiger Mountain. Normal as well. Lake Bridges, 520 is not too bad. I-90 does have some slowing off of Mercer Island over to the I-5 side of things. Hour drive from Everett into Bellevue, maybe an hour and 10. Just under an hour from Everett to Seattle. And we're still looking at about 30 minutes to go from Arlington to Everett with heavy brake lights past the Tulalip Outlet Mall. Cairo News Radio real-time traffic, I'm Chris Sullivan.
1: Well, the rain will taper off to showers today. Sun breaks a possibility by afternoon, 62 the high. Should be mainly dry tomorrow, 66, and then a really nice warming up pattern Thursday. Mostly sunny, 72 by Saturday, around 80. Sorry, it's going to be closer to 90 on Sunday and on Monday as well. Right now in Seattle, showers and 53.
0: All right, Sully, what's coming up in your choke point?
2: All right, I'm going to try to break an assumption that many drivers have that may prevent them from getting a ticket. So we'll talk about it.
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0: Let's go. Well, the state debuted work zone speed cameras more than a year ago. It sounds like a lot of drivers still don't understand how they work.
1: Just a little heads up. You only have a few weeks to figure it out because the fines are going up, and Sully's here to tell us all about it.
2: I think drivers have an assumption that they're playing on here, and it's wrong. So I'm here to try to help them out, because on its face, the state work zone speed camera is pretty straightforward. I mean, WashDOT has small mobile cameras attached to SUVs by the trailer hitch. They go from work zone to work zone and try to keep the speeds down. WashDOT puts up a sign that warns drivers there's a camera active and then what the speed limit is. And for the cameras to be active, by state law, workers need to be in the work zone. It's pretty simple. However, I think a lot of drivers have an assumption about what workers present means and what that means in relation to where the camera is, because several drivers who have been tagged by these mobile cameras recently have reached out to Cairo News Radio to ask, well, why did I get a ticket here? A friend of John Curley's, a friend of G. Scott's, both drivers hit in the cameras in the work zone along Highway 18 between Tiger Mountain and I-90. Both drivers said the same thing, paraphrasing here. I didn't see any workers. Why did I get a citation? And that led me to reach out to WashDOT and the State Patrol to really kind of dig into the granular details of what does workers must be present mean, and if they have to be anywhere near that mobile speed zone camera, because I think a lot of drivers make the assumption that, it's got to be around the camera where I'm seeing things. Well, here's what I found out. The work zone can be 100 yards long. It can be 100 miles long. As long as there is one worker present in that zone anywhere, you can get a citation. That SR18 work zone is about 2 miles long. There is no proximity requirement in the law or the state code. Workers don't have to be anywhere near that camera. They just need to be somewhere in that work zone, and they don't have to be visible to drivers. As WashDOT told me, quote, that's why we tell people you should always assume a work zone is active when you enter it. And I agree. We want people to get home safely, right? If you see that there's a camera enforcement underway, you risk a citation if you're speeding, whether you see the workers or not. Now, workers being present, that's part of the evidence package that a state patrol does look at, because a state patrol does review every citation. Why is this important? Well, first of all, you shouldn't be speeding in work zones. Pretty simple. Everybody deserves to get home safely on the roads, and that includes the workers. Secondly, the rules are changing July 1st. The first citation here will no longer be free.
21: Right now, it's a zero fine on the first one. The second one you get, $248. Starting July 1st, the first one's going to move from zero to 125.
2: State Patrol's Chris Loftus says the second citation will remain at $248. Now, I've heard a lot from you guys over the first year of this, and you think the state's just looking for an easy cash grab here. Well, State Patrol has caught more than 77,000 drivers speeding in these work zones in the first year. That's a problem.
21: We're not in the punish you business. You know, we're not in the fine you business. We're in the slow you down business and save your life business. We're in the save the life of the people working on the side of the roads business.
2: At least 7,000 of that 77,000 were repeat offenders. So they got hit with a citation. Why are we mentioning this again as the what's changing here again? July 1st, the big day. The first citation goes from a freebie to 125. They're also going to start deploying these mobile cameras east of the Cascades on July 1st, starting in the Spokane area on I-90, right there as you get towards the airport there on the west side of Spokane. WashDOT plans to have 10 of these cameras operating around the state by July, hopes to have 15 of them around the state through the end of next year. So the project is expanding. There's no longer any grace period, and drivers need to understand that the workers can be anywhere and you don't have to see them. If you see that photo enforcement is underway, speed limit has dropped, slow it down.
0: So I just did a little math. I could be wrong, but if 77,000 people were to get tickets next year, there's no grace for even one of them. That's 9.6 million plus, because we're going to be adding 50% more speed cameras, and people will be, 10% do it more than one time.
2: Yeah, so,
0: So we could be talking $15, maybe $20 million in revenue next year.
2: Yeah, and you know that money will go back. A lot of it goes back into the motor safety, you know, the fund to help make roads safer, to do things like this. And I, you know, I'm not telling you how to get out of the ticket. That's not the goal. I'm just trying to. I think a lot of us had assumptions like, oh well, there's the camera. There are the workers. It's okay. It's not like, oh, I'm in the middle of a 20-mile speed zone, or, you know, I don't see anybody for 20 miles, and there's a camera just random. You know, yeah. I just want people to understand, when it's active, it's active.
0: Like you're headed to the beach, you know, between Elma, Montesano, where it's just those long stretches.
2: Exactly. Yeah. I mean, and if the camera's going to be active there, and the sign's there, just know you better be going the speed limit, or you risk getting it ticketed, and it doesn't matter where the workers are in that zone or if you even see them.
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2: That is true.
0: What's happening in traffic, Sully?
2: Well, we're running way behind. This is our first Tuesday back since we have the express lanes back in their normal positions on I-5, and I think I-5 northbound drivers are really have kind of forgotten what it's been like without having that bonus lane open to them. We're looking at an hour and a half from Federal Way to Seattle, about a 25-minute delay with close to an hour of that just from South Center, bumper to bumper from the beginning of Boeing Field all the way up into downtown. West Seattle Bridge also caught up in this significantly. Coming down from the north end, we've got about an hour and 15-minute trip from Everett to Bellevue, under an hour from Everett to Seattle, though we have added a new crash on southbound I-5 just out of the heart of downtown, kind of where those express lanes come back on. Left side of the road appears to remain blocked at this point. Renton to Bellevue still at 50 minutes. Bellevue to Renton about 30 still after an earlier crash there. Arlington to Everett at about 30 minutes, so we're behind schedule just about everywhere. Cairo News Radio real-time traffic, I'm Chris Sullivan.
1: Showers, but some sun breaks by afternoon, 62 the high. Mainly dry tomorrow, and that's going to start a nice dry stretch.
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1: ABC News, I'm Sherry Preston. 2 chopper pilots not injured when their Apache helicopter crashed in the Gulf of Oman near the Strait of Hormuz, which Iran has effectively closed. It's primary day in 4 states. The most interest is in Maine, where Graham Plattner is hoping to become the Democratic candidate for Senate, despite some recent controversies. Spencer Pratt is poised to lose his bid to become the next mayor of Los Angeles. It's projected he will not make it to the runoff. In about an hour, NASA will announce the new crew for the next Artemis mission, and the crew of the last mission will be there to pass the baton. Literally, says ABC's Gio Benitez.
8: Victor Glover, the first person of color to travel to the moon. Christina Cook, the first woman. Jeremy Hansen, the first Canadian. And it turns out that they brought batons with them to symbolize that this is really a relay race and that each mission just builds on the next.
1: Sales of previously occupied homes picked up last month at their fastest pace since December as the spring home buying season. This is ABC News. A man accused of sneaking onto a flight from Houston to Los Angeles in court on Monday.
9: His attorney claims 25-year-old Abdul Rahman Oriyami unknowingly bought a fake boarding pass online, thinking he was buying a cheap ticket.
10: All of us can see the problem with using the internet to obtain a ticket when it's not coming from the airline.
9: Investigators claim Oriyami tried twice to board a flight using the pass, but was turned away. They say about an hour later, he walked past distracted gate agents and boarded a flight to Los Angeles, where he was later found hiding in the bathroom.
1: ABC's Hannah Batah. The war in Iran now in its 4th month, and Americans say they are certainly feeling it in the form of higher prices, especially when it comes to energy and food. The Federal Reserve Bank of New York survey finds 44% of Americans now say their financial situation is worse now than it was 1 year ago. I'm Sherry Preston, ABC News.
0: It's 8:02, and here's what we're following.
1: Seattle City Council President is pushing Mayor Katie Wilson to close 5 side streets off Aurora Avenue North this week. Corwin Hake will have more.
0: Washington state agencies being warned to brace for budget cuts. The Office of Financial Management says revenue from the new millionaire's income tax can't be counted on, and it's tied up in legal challenges.
1: And Mercer Island teen Elliot Abramson has died after being hit in the neck by a lacrosse ball at a recruiting showcase last week. His family says he'll save lives as an organ donor.
0: It's 8:03 now, and Chris Sullivan is at the traffic desk.
2: And we are looking at the heaviest braking now being northbound I-5 from South Center into downtown. I think northbound I-5 drivers have gotten used to a much better drive with the express lanes open in the northbound direction during the first 6 months of the year. That changed yesterday as Revive I-5 went away, and we're back to reality in a big way. Hour and a half to go from Federal Way to Seattle, with 50 of those minutes, maybe close to an hour, just from South Center. So that's a 20-25 minute delay. Northbound 509 and 99 are also jammed up coming out of Burien more than we've seen over the last 6 months. Eastbound across the West Seattle Bridge, we're backed up all the way to the golf course. Looking at the Valley Freeway, hanging in there. We're looking at 50-55 minutes, depending on how you hit the brakes, right there at 167 and 405. And then you have the Renton S curves being relatively normal. The crash we had up near Southeast 8th is out of the way, so we're back under 45 minutes from Renton to Bellevue. Lake Bridges, okay. Both westbound slowing a little bit, 5 or 6 minutes worth of a delay totally, probably about 28 minutes either Lake Bridge. And coming down from the north end, about an hour and 15, Everett to Bellevue, about an hour maybe under from Everett to Seattle. So all in all, out of the north end, with things back to normal, not bad. 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
0: It's 8:04 on the Tuesday, June 9th, 2026 edition of Seattle's Morning News. I'm Charlie Harder with Amanda Factor.
1: Weeks of passionate lobbying from neighbors of a North Seattle crime zone have spurred city council members to take direct action.
0: We get the update live from Cairo News Radio's Corwin Hake.
11: City Council President Joy Hollingsworth said it Monday afternoon. She said, "We need to close the streets." She's advocating a measure long requested by Jake Wallach and other neighbors for a section of Aurora Avenue North where gunfire related to sex trafficking has become alarmingly frequent.
12: SPD's own data that was shared with me recently confirmed that over 60% of the shootings on my block are directly related to prostitution.
11: So what do you do? Well, now the Seattle Times reports Hollingsworth, the city council president, has asked Mayor Katie Wilson to close 5 side streets off Aurora because she says traffic calming measures there are not stopping the drive-by shootings that in some cases have sent bullets into homes. Also, a newly introduced council bill would allow the street closures if the police chief deems them necessary to prevent criminal activity. Reporting live, Corwin Hake, Cairo News Radio.
0: 8:05 now. An Aberdeen father is officially charged with the death of his 4-year-old son. Cairo 7 TV's Madeline Ottley was in court.
13: On Monday, a judge bumped bail from $150,000 to $750,000, in part because of Jacob Bevin's 3 active warrants at the time of his arrest.
14: Court's review of the probable cause statement suggests that there's likely tampering of evidence as possible.
13: Crystal Singletary clapped in the courtroom as that development came down. Her daughter-in-law was Aiden's biological mother.
15: I wanted him to hear that.
13: She says Aiden's mom is doing her best to hold it together in front of her young kids, even in the face of disturbing details about the way Aiden's body was found with multiple broken bones and burn marks.
1: Pierce County deputies arrested a 31-year-old man in South Hill after complaints he was approaching children at an apartment complex. Calls came in Saturday evening along the 14,100 block of Meridian East.
16: I'm going to ask you a question. Are you a sex offender?
17: Yes, I am, sir. Okay. Am I ever doing anything like that again? Never in my life.
16: I'm not asking
17: anything linear to it.
1: Deputies say the suspect refused commands to stay put during questioning. After multiple failed attempts to get him into a patrol car, a struggle followed. He was eventually detained and booked for interfering with an investigation and violating sex offender terms.
0: A 21-year-old man faces serious charges tied to what investigators call a Bellevue OnlyFans house. Here's Cairo 7 TV's Eric Thomas.
18: Nikita Tikiello is facing 4 counts of human trafficking as well as charges of money laundering and organized crime. That following a disturbing pattern dating back to 2024 of allegations of assault, strangulation, and threats with guns for those young women living at the house.
28: Nikita definitely makes it sound promising, like these girls are going to make a lot of money and have a lot of opportunities, be able to fly out to these really expensive cities, nice places, and it just doesn't end up being the case.
18: Instead, prosecutors claim Tikiello was in complete control of their OnlyFans accounts.
0: He's being held on $5 million bail. He'll be arraigned tomorrow morning.
1: A major change could be coming to Washington classrooms. No cell phones during the school day. The Seattle Times reports Governor Bob Ferguson and State Superintendent Chris Rakedahl will ask lawmakers next year to approve an away-for-the-day policy for K-12 public schools. That would mean phones off and put away from the first bell to the last, including lunch and passing periods, with some exceptions for medical needs or learning plans. We'll learn more during a press conference at 10 o'clock this morning.
0: 8:08 now. It's Tuesday, June 9th here on Seattle's Morning News. Great to have you with us. I'm Charlie Harder alongside Manda Factor.
1: Chris Sullivan is back for another hour.
2: Yeah, and you know, you talk about that cell phone, the school cell phone thing. Yeah. Question. I've got the chance to visit with a bunch of some really old friends, old roommates, and things like that who have kids in schools around the country. What they're doing on the East Coast, they just have they cut the service. So you go into a school and you have a phone as a parent, no signal.
1: Huh. Oh,
2: they just shut it down on campuses. So that's
0: is
2: happening.
0: That legal?
2: It's happening outside of D.C. in the Virginia area for sure. So you know, some of them do the bags, which we do. Yeah. But I'd never heard of. My oldest buddy was like, "Yeah, I was there having a parent teacher conference. I get outside and there are like 30 texts from his other daughter who needed a ride over from the other school.
1: Oh my goodness.
2: They shut it down. I'm like, wow, I didn't even know that was something you could do. I guess I shouldn't say that out loud. That'll give Rakedahl something to think about. But yeah, I was like, wow, that's. I mean. So there are different ways to combat that thing. And that one was like, whoa, you might want to check that out.
0: Yeah, I'm really super interested in what they have to say. It's a 10 a.m. press conference, so we'll have more throughout the balance of the afternoon, whatever those plans are.
1: Coming up this hour of the show, the importance of getting a proper medical diagnosis. Our chat with Lily Honeycutt. She spent years struggling with her physical health before finally getting a diagnosis. Now she's an advocate for those with her same condition.
0: And G. Scott will stop by to discuss the way new college graduates are grappling with AI.
1: It's 8:09. American Airlines is marking its 100th anniversary with another major milestone for Boeing. The carrier has taken delivery of its 100th Boeing 737 MAX aircraft. The airline still has nearly 140 Boeing jets on order, including an additional 737 MAX aircraft and 787 Dreamliners. The delivery comes as Boeing works to increase production in Everett.
0: Seattle's World Cup matches are less than a week away. Commuters making their game plan. Katie Bunton lives in Paulsboro, makes her way to the UW by ferry, foot, and light rail. She's expecting to have an evening commute of 3 hours or more.
3: Those of us who do the ferry commute on the regular are already used to summers being pretty gnarly. It's just going to be extra gnarly with FIFA.
0: Extra gnarly. Now that first match is 6 days away.
1: That's not good. Extra gnarly.
0: No.
1: Businesses are busy trying to put their best foot forward during the World Cup, like Chuck or Cherry's at Pike Place Market, where manager Bevan Duncan is expecting record crowds.
4: So, and then we've got our sticker, which has, you know, the needle, our soccer ball, and our little checker bird, Seattle 2026. So, yeah, we're definitely in the spirit. We're ready to go.
1: He says they're stocking up on products along with snacks and Gatorade for the long days at the booth.
0: I just had to break down Roman numerals in my head. It's LX. That's 60, right?
1: There you go.
0: Okay, so this will make more sense now. Actor Chris Pratt, proving once again he's one of the Seahawks' biggest fans, Marvel and Jurassic World star, was given his first look at Seattle's Super Bowl 60 championship ring. Video from the team shows Pratt's reaction.
19: Dude, the players are just going to love this, man. That makes me so happy. They earned it. They deserve it, man. What an absolutely beautiful ring.
0: The unveiling comes ahead of the official ring presentation for Seahawks players, coaches, and staff. Big reveal is Thursday. Pratt graduated from Lake Stevens High School in 1997.
1: Another key Mariner has landed on the injured list.
20: A tremendous play by J.P. Crawford. He robs Pasquantino of a base hit. A dazzling effort.
1: J.P. Crawford hit by a pitch on his right hand Friday. He hasn't played since. Crawford's second stint on the IL this season. He started the year dealing with a nagging shoulder injury.
0: Gnarly win for the Mariners last night. M's first baseman Josh Naylor had the hot bat, breaking out the rye bread and mustard in the fifth.
21: Here's the pitch. Swung on. That is blasted. Right field. It's towards the big wall. It is gone! Over the big wall. Grand slam. Sail away, Josh Naylor!
0: Yeah, they beat the Orioles. They take them on again today at 3:35. You can catch the action on our sister station, 710 Seattle Sports.
1: It's 8:12. It's time for a check on the weather. For that, here's Cairo 7's Nick Allard.
22: Well, we're looking at just some spotty showers overall. However, if you look around like the King and Snohomish County area, those spots will see some more consistent rain thanks to the Puget Sound Convergence Zone. But I do expect everybody else a few spotty showers, a little breezy and cool temps in the 50s and 60s. That same band of rain that we'll see mainly around Snohomish County later today could produce an isolated thunderstorm or two. Highs only about 62. Tomorrow, a little moisture around, then slowly increasing sun breaks, getting into the mid-60s, then 70s for Thursday and Friday, 80s for Saturday, and right around 80. And I have us in the upper 80s and lower 90s for Sunday and Monday. Right now, 88 for Sunday and about 90 for Monday.
1: Great. He says it'll cool off a little bit on Tuesday. Right now in Seattle, still some showers and 53.
0: Yeah, the forecast high today is LXII, by
1: the way.
0: Very
1: good.
0: 8:13 now. Time to check traffic every 10 minutes on the threes with Chris Sullivan.
2: 62.
0: Yes.
2: All right.
0: Hey.
2: I was paying attention. Like, wow.
0: All that Notre Dame education finally paid off for you, yeah, Sully.
2: Again, I went by a whole bunch of buildings I never went into, like the library when I was there over the weekend. Science building. But no. Okay. Here's what we're dealing with. Kind of a standard Tuesday for life back to normal with the express lane switching like they used to. We're looking at Federal Way to Seattle of about an hour and 20, 25 minutes. So behind schedule by about 20 minutes with 50 of those minutes from South Center. This is what life was like before January. Looking at the bumper to bumper from the beginning of Boeing Field all the way into downtown. 99, 509 are basically bumper to bumper coming down into downtown as well. The West Seattle Bridge backed up to the golf course. That was reality every day before Revive I-5, and that's what we're seeing now too. Looking at the Valley Freeway, heavy braking in and out of the Auburn area, and then at the north end, 50 minutes from end to end isn't too bad. But then you have a matching 50 minutes from Renton to Bellevue. Those S-curves are just not budging. By the time you're up to about 44th, it starts to thin out, then you hit it again over the top of I-90. Speaking of 90, we have off and on braking across Mercer Island to the lake into downtown. We have a crash partially blocking on the ramp from 90 to northbound 5 into the CD lane. So give yourself 30 minutes on I-90, about 25 on 520 to go from Bellevue to Seattle. Coming down from the north end, we're trying to get better in Marysville and across the trestle. We still have work to do there. And then about an hour and 20 from Everett to Bellevue, with an hour of that from Linwood. Everett to Seattle, about 40 minutes, an hour with 40 of those minutes from Linwood. Cairo News Radio real-time traffic, I'm Chris Sullivan.
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1: Well, imagine going from running half marathons to barely being able to walk a few blocks, sleeping 18 hours a day, and being told over and over again, nothing's wrong, you're just stressed out. That was actually life for Lily Honeycutt before she was finally diagnosed with a rare immune disorder. And Lily is with us on Seattle's Morning News. Nice to have you with us, Lily.
6: Thanks, Amanda. It's great to be here.
1: Can you just take us back? When did you know something wasn't quite right?
6: I think it was back when I was in high school, and I started having these strange symptoms and trying to figure out if something more common was wrong. We went through allergy testing and food elimination diets and things like that. But after kind of getting rid of the more classic options, the doctors just didn't quite know what to do with me. And, my symptoms kind of escalated from there.
1: Were they obvious symptoms, or what did you experience?
6: Yeah. At first they were more subtle. It was just kind of minor stomach issues and feeling a little off or more tired. Then I started to notice I was getting sick a lot more easily than my peers. Kind of turned into long-lasting infections, things that were more severe. I was on antibiotics every month or so for a while in college. And by the time I was in my late 20s, like you said, I was just exhausted. I couldn't, walk around the block after running half marathons just a few months before. They escalated very, very quickly in those final few months.
1: How long did it go on?
6: It was almost 15 years. Between when my symptoms started and when I was diagnosed.
1: Okay, that would be so frustrating, both mentally and physically.
6: Yes, it really, really was, yeah.
1: So after years and years and years, did you end up finding a new doctor who was able to diagnose you, or how did that diagnosis come about?
6: Yeah, so I was very lucky when I first moved to Seattle to find a really supportive primary care doctor, and she was kind of with me every step of the way. She clocked when my symptoms started to get a lot worse and ordered a new round of tests, which checked some things that had been checked before. But I guess somebody looked at the results a little bit more closely, because I had an irregular test result, low IgA, that she picked up on and was curious about, thought that it warranted more investigation, and sent me to immunology. And I'd actually had that same result about 10 years earlier, and the doctor that I was seeing at the time did not follow up on it. So I think that sense of curiosity and desire to investigate and get a little bit more information from my primary care doctor is what ultimately made the difference.
1: Make us smarter. I just said immune disorder, but what is the official diagnosis?
6: Yeah, so it's a primary immune disease called common variable immunodeficiency. And primary immune diseases are a group of chronic illnesses where a part of the immune system or parts of the immune system don't work the way that they are supposed to. And as I was experiencing, you can have repeated or severe infections, infections that don't go away with the normal timeline and require antibiotics. And you can also have multi-system effects the way that I was experiencing as well. So stomach issues, fatigue, headaches, things like that.
1: I can't imagine how it felt when you finally got a doctor to say, hey, let's look more into this. What did it feel like when you got that diagnosis finally after so many years?
6: Yeah, I have explained this to people who have not experienced chronic illness, and they have been surprised that I was so excited to receive a diagnosis. But when you know that you're sick and, like you've said, are being told that things are fine, hearing that was incredibly validating, and I felt very hopeful, you know, because even if the condition that I was experiencing wasn't treatable, it obviously ended up being treatable, but I wasn't sure at the time how much better I would get to feel. I still would have access to, you know, patient care groups and community. I could research for the things that I was experiencing a little bit better. There are so many positives that come with a diagnosis, kind of regardless of what it is. And yeah, definitely validating, if nothing else.
1: How rare is this? Do you know?
6: So it's about 1 in 25,000, 1 in 50,000, somewhere around there. But the current estimate actually is that immune diseases like mine are severely underdiagnosed. So between 70 and 90% of people with an immune disease like mine don't know that they have one.
1: 70 to 90?
6: Yes, 70 to 90%. Huge diagnostic gap. I was absolutely flabbergasted when I learned that as well.
1: Oh my gosh. So what is treatment, and does that continue now?
6: Mm-hmm. Yeah, so treatment is immunoglobulin replacement therapy. Immunoglobulin is basically antibodies, and with my condition, I don't produce functional antibodies. And immunoglobulin replacement therapy is a plasma-derived therapy, which means that it is made from human plasma donors, and it is for life. So immunoglobulin is constantly degraded as it's used, and if your body produces more, that's okay. But when you don't make more, like me, you have to keep replacing it. But that's a very mild price to pay, you know, in order to live the life that I have now.
1: If it comes from humans, that means we can probably help.
6: Yes, absolutely. And that's one of the things that drove me to start talking about it. I didn't know anybody that had ever donated plasma. And, you know, my family and friends, after they realized that that was what was helping me, were very keen to figure out what they could do as well. And anybody can look into plasma donation. You can get paid for donating plasma, just a few hours a month, and you can really help people like me live a better life.
1: What do you want to say to those who already donate plasma?
6: Oh my gosh, I would just express my just immense gratitude and let them know that the life that I have now is one that I didn't expect to get back. I really feel like I've been given a second chance and an opportunity to have a normal life and, you know, do the things that I love and experience the world. And that is only possible because people choose to donate plasma. So I am just incredibly grateful.
1: Is one of those things you love running again?
6: Yes.
1: That's awesome.
6: I'm not running now. I'm recovering from hip surgery at the moment, but have generally been able to get back to running and climbing and hiking and being active the ways that I love to. And I will be running again soon as well.
1: For people listening to your story right now who go to their doctor and don't feel they get the answers they need, what's your advice?
6: Yeah, and I know that there are a lot of them because like I said, yeah, 70 to 90%. I know that there are people out there who are hearing that they are just fine. And my advice would be to trust your gut. You know yourself, you know your body, and you know when things are wrong, you know when it's time to push for care. So I think maintaining that trust in yourself can be really hard when you're hearing from medical professionals that you are okay, but just staying persistent and believing what your body is telling you. And I think finding a supportive primary care doctor as well, somebody who's going to be your advocate and help you get the care that you need, goes a long way.
1: Do you know where people can find more information?
6: Yes. So the Immune Deficiency Foundation is a fantastic resource for people who are curious about immune deficiency, disorders like mine, or who think that they might have one. And then for plasma donation, they can go to ppta-global.org to find a plasma donation site near them.
1: Lily Honeycutt, thanks for sharing your story. Appreciate it.
6: Thanks, Amanda. Great to be here.
1: Okay, nice to meet you. Take care.
0: 8:23 now. Let's check traffic on the threes. Here's Chris Sullivan.
2: And this is a typical Tuesday out there with the express lanes back in their normal configuration for the I-5 corridor. And that just means it's bumper to bumper from South Center all the way into downtown. We may have forgotten that for the last 6 months, but that's the way it is, and that's the way it's supposed to be. That's just our biggest volume commute in the morning, and we're bumper to bumper from beginnings of Boeing Field all the way into downtown. 50 minutes from South Center, hour and 20 all the way from Federal Way. So really heavy, and it's just the volume and a little bit of weather. 509 and 99 are also backed up much more significantly than you've been used to the last 6 months as well. West Seattle Bridge, that corridor backed up to before the golf course now, all the way over to I-5. So not exactly a very good day there. Valley Freeway is back under 50 minutes, so we're improving there, but we do have a 50-minute trip to follow that. From Renton on up into Bellevue, it's bumper to bumper all the way past 44th, and then kind of turns to the meandering yuck that goes all the way up into Bellevue. Across the lake, give yourself about a half an hour on I-90, just under on 520. Coming down from the north end, still slow in through the Marysville area. That's just the volume and some weather. 25 minutes, Arlington to Everett. 204, though, bumper to bumper almost all the way down from Lake Stevens down to the east end of the trestle. The trestle itself is fine. Hour and 20 from Everett to Bellevue, an hour from Everett to Seattle. Kyra News Radio real-time traffic. I'm Chris Sullivan.
1: Meandering yuck. That's what we're seeing in the convergence zone right now.
2: Yeah, I'm just trying to, you know, I'm trying to channel my inner Nick Allard.
1: There you go. All right. Still some scattered showers around, some heavier rain in the north end. Sun breaks eventually for all of us in 62, and then we're going to start drying out tomorrow. 66 tomorrow. Right now it's 53 in Seattle.
0: Coming up, Kyra News Radio's Corwin Hake reports on the preparations being made ahead of the World Cup in Seattle.
1: Also an update on the Epstein Files investigation. We get the latest from ABC News investigative reporter Peter Haralambos.
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0: 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Had this been an actual alert, this system would bring you important information.
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10: Good morning, it's 8:30. A 21-year-old man is facing serious charges tied to what investigators call a Bellevue OnlyFans house.
11: Cairo 7 TV's Eric Thomas has details.
12: Akita Tikiello is facing 4 counts of human trafficking as well as charges of money laundering and organized crime. That following a disturbing pattern dating back to 2024 of allegations of assault, strangulation, and threats with guns for those young women living at the house.
13: Nikita definitely makes it sound promising, like these girls are going to make a lot of money and have a lot of opportunities, be able to fly out to these really expensive cities, nice places. And it just doesn't end up being the case.
12: Instead, prosecutors claim Tikiello was in complete control of their OnlyFans accounts.
11: He's being held on $5 million bail, set to be arraigned tomorrow morning.
10: A familiar name will play a key role in coordinating public safety when World Cup matches arrive in Seattle. We get more live from Cairo News Radio's Corwin Hake.
14: If a public safety issue emerges during the Cup, the dozens of agencies involved will turn first to this man.
15: John Diaz, Chief of Security for the Seattle Local Organizing Committee.
14: Diaz spent 30 years with Seattle Police Department, including 4 years as chief. Casey Broom with State Emergency Management says that experience is key to the former chief's current job.
15: John knows everything about this city, has had a successful spot as chief, and then also just knowing all of the coordinating agencies, right, with King County. He's worked with a number of these folks for decades, right? And so really understanding who the points are to be able to pull this effort together was instrumental, and John had that knowledge.
14: Diaz was lured out of retirement for this role, and he says it took very little convincing.
16: How could you not be involved in the largest sporting event in history? If somebody says, would you do this, how could you say no to that? So I'm very excited about it.
14: And Matt and Charlie Diaz is a big soccer fan, he tells me, and he really doesn't expect trouble. In fact, he expects the World Cup to be a big advertisement for Seattle and its people.
11: This is the one thing I didn't realize, because Adrian Diaz was most recently the Seattle police chief. John Diaz was a guy back in the early 2010s.
14: Yeah, he was police chief when there was some trouble around federal oversight of the police department.
11: All right. Well, thank you for that update, Corwin. It's 8:33.
10: And Boeing is celebrating a major milestone with one of its biggest customers. American Airlines has taken delivery of its 100th 737 MAX jet during the carrier's 100th anniversary year. American still has nearly 140 Boeing aircraft on order, including additional 737 MAXs and 787 Dreamliners. The delivery comes as Boeing works to ramp up production in Everett.
11: Time to get a check on traffic now. Every 10 minutes, Chris Sullivan is here.
17: And I think the only real surprise we have is that for our I-5 northbound drivers may have forgotten what reality looks like without having the express lanes open in the northbound direction because of Revive I-5. This is our first real commute with the system back to normal during this one-month reprieve, and we're looking at an hour and a half from Federal Way to Seattle, a 20-minute delay minimum. It's an hour alone from South Center. I mean, we're talking bumper to bumper, not moving molasses from the beginning of Boeing Field all the way past I-90 into downtown. 509 and 99 are way

0: The Lake Bridges are both okay. I mean, 25 minutes to go from Bellevue to Seattle is manageable. About an hour and 20 from Everett to Bellevue, about an hour from Everett to Seattle. There are some brake lights through the Alderwood Mall location. And for people who maybe haven't been driving that for a little while, probably didn't realize that they're building a new bridge over the freeway there, right there at 196th. So there's a rather large construction zone and some new things to look at. And there are brake lights through Marysville. Give yourself a few extra minutes there. Cairo News Radio, real-time traffic. I'm Chris Sullivan.
1: Seems to be getting a little brighter in Seattle, or is that just
2: me?
1: All right. We're going to eventually see
2: you are bright.
1: Of course. Always optimistic. Sun breaks for the afternoon for all of us. You're likely still seeing some showers here and there. 62 for tomorrow. Mainly dry, 66. And then here comes the warm-up Thursday into the low 70s, mid-70s Friday, 80 Saturday, and 90 on Sunday. Right now in Seattle, a little bit of a sun break. It's 53.
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4: Big week for lawmakers on the House Oversight Committee as two key interviews are scheduled as part of the investigation into convicted sex offender Jeffrey Epstein.
1: Let's bring in ABC News investigative reporter Peter Haralambos. Peter, who do we expect to hear from?
5: Yeah, today we're expecting to hear from Leslie Groff. This is Epstein's former executive secretary who worked for him for about two decades, someone who was so ubiquitous in his life that her name appears 160,000 times in the Epstein files. Epstein once even described her as a, quote, extension of my brain. Not only was she deeply involved, but according to prosecutors, they investigated her. She was listed as a potential co-conspirator in both 2007 and 2019 when prosecutors were probing Epstein's conduct. So certainly a lot of questions about her role in Epstein's day-to-day life, as well as any potential role in these alleged criminal activities, which she, through her lawyer, has denied.
4: Peter, a lot of people in the Seattle area worked for this guy. Can you tell us about the expected interview with Bill Gates?
5: Yes, this is the one all eyes are on, in a way, given how high profile Gates is and how, if anything, Epstein has done to kind of tarnish his reputation. Gates is expected to sit down for a transcribed interview tomorrow with the House Oversight Committee. It's behind closed doors, but we'll eventually get a transcript of it. Gates, for his part, has said that his relationship with Epstein was a mistake, that basically they had a few meals because he thought he could be helpful in terms of his philanthropic work, but cut off the relationship after he realized Epstein wasn't interested in that. That being said, there are these big questions about these extramarital affairs that he has acknowledged, and on top of that, why he even initiated this relationship with Epstein years after he pleaded guilty to crimes in Florida.
1: How long do you think it will be before we get to those transcripts?
5: If we look back to other transcribed interviews, it takes about a week. So, for example, late last week, we got the transcript from the interview of Pam Bondi. That was similarly one of these transcribed interviews. That was about a week from when the interview actually took place. And I think of all of these interviews we've seen thus far, I think there's the most attention on what Gates will say, given the fact that in the past, he's been able to control his message. There has never really been a format like this where he's basically facing open questions from different politicians for hours.
4: President Trump officially nominated Todd Blanche yesterday to be the next attorney general for the U.S. He's serving as acting AG right now. Can you describe his involvement with the Epstein investigation?
5: Yeah, he is someone who, according to Pam Bondi, was just deeply involved in the actual management of the release of the Epstein files. She denied that she was blaming him, but said in this interview she had with House Oversight last month that he was the one who had the idea of interviewing Ghislaine Maxwell. He was the one who drafted that controversial memo last July where they basically said they weren't going to release any additional documents because they didn't believe there was a client list or any outstanding crimes they could prosecute. And he was the one who was managing the day-to-day release of those files, which, of course, was botched given the fact that they withheld documents, that they had improper redactions, they released sensitive information about victims. He's expected to face a lot of questions during his confirmation about his exact role there and whether or not he's fit to serve based on the example he set during his year-long management of that affair.
1: Back to Bill Gates for just a moment. When you search the connection between Epstein and Gates, someone named Melanie Walker comes up. Who is that?
5: Yeah, this is someone who came up yesterday, I believe, in first in a Wall Street Journal report, I believe. And I think we'll see some more questions about this tomorrow when he begins to face questions. She's a doctor who

0: as Donald Trump, who was apparently had close ties to both Gates and Epstein. This was really, again, elucidated yesterday in a Wall Street Journal report. She apparently had close ties with both of these individuals. She was a confidant to both Gates and Epstein, and her lawyer now says that she was in a coercive relationship with Epstein. So really a lot of questions that we have not heard Gates answer about this relationship, these ties, whether he was aware of that alleged coercive relationship. So a lot to see when he faces questions on that.
1: That is ABC News investigative reporter Peter Haralambos.
2: What's coming up in traffic, Sully?
3: Well, we're going to take a look at what is now normal traffic on northbound I-5. Big delays coming up from South Center. We'll break it down next.
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2: Remember when you didn't have to think about energy? 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
3: And we've been rolling relatively accident-free for the last little bit, which is good, but you have weather and you have a heavy Tuesday, and we have our I-5 express lanes back to their normal rhythm, and we are seeing our first real normal commute since January, and we're looking at Federal Way to Seattle paying the price on that. That one's an hour and a half. That drive, that is a 20-minute delay. It's an hour alone from South Center. Bumper to bumper all the way up from South Center up through I-90. And what's caught up in this is people are realizing that, seeing the travel times as they head out. 509's backed up out of Burien. 99 is as well. The West Seattle Bridge is backed up all the way to the golf course. So that's kind of the ripple effect of no longer having the express lanes open in the northbound direction. They are open southbound, but we do have some slowing there getting through that area. The heaviest braking on I-5 is really right around Linwood through the construction zone there. It's going to take you 40 minutes from Linwood and an hour to Seattle out of Everett. 405 though, it's about normal. About an hour and 20-minute trip from Bellevue, an hour all the way from Linwood, so really slow there. We're also seeing significant braking south of Marysville on I-5. Haven't been able to find anything there. Give yourself 30 minutes, though, from Arlington to Everett. Lake Bridges 520 is not terrible. Once you get up to Montlake, it is going to crawl up to I-5, but for I-90, bumper-to-bumper across Mercer Island, you need 30 minutes on I-90, 20 on 520 to go from Bellevue to Seattle. 50 minutes minutes. Rented to Bellevue Valley Freeway, those start to clear out under 45. Again, reports of a stalled box truck right at the top of Tiger Mountain in the left-hand lane, and now a car fire near Mounts Road on northbound 5. I'll have more for you on those ones in 10. Calgary News Radio real-time traffic, I'm Chris Sullivan.
2: We're going to start to see some sun breaks today. Still scattered showers in 62, but that heavy rain is moving on. For tomorrow, mainly dry 66, and then here comes the heat. Starting Thursday, we'll be in the low 70s, mid-70s Friday, around 80 on Saturday. Lots of sunshine and warming up to near 90 on Sunday. The official forecast is 90 on Monday, with the record being 88. Right now in Seattle, still mostly cloudy and 53.
1: Coming up, G. Scott stops by. We're hearing from recent college grads about what it's like entering the working world amidst the AI revolution. G. has some thoughts coming up next on Seattle's Morning News.
6: Please be advised. 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
6: Hey, good morning,
7: What's
6: Charlie.
7: What's happening over there?
5: We're off to a great start, right?
6: These headphones are cooked.
5: Yeah.
6: So I have no idea what's going on here. Let's talk about AI, you know, since that never gets talked about at all.
5: Yeah.
6: Right here in our own backyard, Noah Hurd, by the way, this was in the Seattle Times. Shout out to the Seattle Times. Noah Hurd, a 30-year-old right now, he is about to walk across the stage at UW Tacoma. And he's doing this with a computer science degree. He's done everything that he's supposed to do. He taught himself how to fix the family computer as a kid. He taught himself a programming language. He built a whole video game on his own. He is trying to chase, like a lot of people, that six-figure plus dream. And the thing is he's now graduating or walking into a buzzsaw. As you all know, and you guys have heard the news, what has been going on in the last year. Recently, Oracle just cut 30,000 jobs. Meta just cut 8,000 jobs. Microsoft, it's doing its buyout for those getting ready to leave the company. So the kid himself said it's not really looking good as he's graduating with a computer programming degree. So I just wanted to take this time to just talk about AI in itself and how AI isn't just coming for jobs. It's also coming for the ladder. There's a ladder sometimes out here going into corporate America. And our generation, Manda, Charlie, when we were coming up, I would say that education was one of the equalizers out there. You know what I mean? You know, it's one of those things where you can't pick your daddy, but you can pick up a book, you know? And so I know for me, I was motivated by, well, I was motivated by education because my mom wouldn't just let it go. Jeez, yeah. Every conversation revolved education. Like, woman, would you please be quiet? But she knew and understood then that that's the only way to climb that ladder. Well, if we're still talking about that same ladder, or we're talking about this computer science degree, the rung, the bottom rung that used to be entry level, is gone.
7: Yep.
6: Well, what do you mean, G? Where's it gone to? Well, it's gone to the bots. It's gone to AI. So you missed that part of the ladder. So then as you try to get up top, because you try to go above that because there's no more entry level, that's the part that is tough. Because now the country club aspect comes into play. What I mean by that is this. If you know people, or if your family knows someone, then you have an opportunity to go and get those jobs. But let's tell the truth about jobs, okay? And I know nobody wants to have this conversation, so that's why you guys bring me onto the show. A lot of these jobs, air quote jobs, they don't even really make it to the public. Well, technically they do, but they just go through the motions. But most companies, most big companies already know who they're going to hand the job to. Would you guys agree?
7: Yes.
6: Huh?
7: Absolutely.
6: Well, I'm not making this up, right? I'm not making this up because a lot of companies, they call their friends. Hey, friend, come get this job. They call their nephew. Hey, come get this job. So not everyone has access to that. So AI isn't just coming for jobs. is coming for that ladder. So the ladder, if you think about it, the first, second, and third rung towards the bottom, those are gone. Now you have to have an opportunity. So what can you do to get up towards the top? And you guys always ask me, what's the fix? So I'm going to throw this at you, Charlie. What can you do?
5: It's a tough one because I think one of the, to your point, there is a technology company in town that basically will only hire from a select few universities. If you were to have gotten your computer science degree, for example, at UW-Tacoma, that might not be the university they wanted you to go to. And so what do you do there? Because now not only do you have AI, you don't have the right degree. This is a process that is not going out well.
6: Would you guys agree that most companies, and when I say most, 80% of companies hire their friends and who they know?
0: I would say so.
5: Yeah, yeah. I think.
0: Then you go through the legal motions to make it all okay.
5: Sure, sure. And it gets you that alumni network as well. I think we're speaking the same language. Oh, he went to XYZ University. Well, yeah, we'll hire that guy. We don't know him directly, but we know where he's coming from or she's coming from.
6: So basically.
0: Last word.
6: It's just a country club at the top.
0: It's 8:54. We're running out of time. You may be excused.
5: All right, Sully, one last traffic report.
3: And we are looking at an hour and a half sustained from Federal Way into Seattle, with an hour of that from South Center. 20-minute delays. It's just bumper to bumper and back to reality without the express lanes in that direction. So we're seeing 99, 509, much heavier than normal, and the West Seattle Bridge backed up to the golf course. The northbound 405 corridor, we're breaking right there basically at the Family Fun Center all the way up through 44th. You're going to need about 50 minutes to go from Renton to Bellevue. That's 15 behind. Valley Freeway really slow at the north end, back up over 50 there. Coming down from the north end, still struggling through Marysville with plus 15 through that corridor, and then about an hour and 20 from Everett to Bellevue, and about an hour or just under from Everett to Seattle. Lake Bridges 90 is really heavy today. 30 minutes to get across there. Cairo News Radio real-time traffic. I'm Chris Sullivan.
0: 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A high today of 62. 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
0: ABC News, I'm Sherry Preston. A U.S. Navy drone boat rescued 2 American pilots after their Apache helicopter went down near the coast of Oman. The 24-foot unmanned boat was able to locate the 2 crew members who had spent 2 hours in the water and bring them ashore.
16: We do not know whether this helicopter was shot down or whether this was mechanical difficulty, but these Apache helicopters have been aggressively patrolling the Strait of Hormuz looking for Iranian small boats. This comes in a part of a very high tension, and it has gone back down again in the last few days.
0: ABC Chief Global Affairs Correspondent Martha Raddatz. President Trump says he thinks a peace deal is close in Iran. Today is Election Day in a handful of states. Lots of attention on the main Democratic Senate race, where Graham Plattner, who's been in the headlines recently, hopes to unseat Susan Collins in November. In California, reality star Spencer Pratt will not compete against Los Angeles Mayor incumbent Karen Bass this fall. This is ABC News. House lawmakers today will question Jeffrey Epstein's former personal assistant, Leslie Groff, who shows up 150,000 times in the Epstein file. Here's ABC's Aaron Katursky.
17: Groff has denied any knowledge of Epstein's crimes or any participation in them. But Maria Lacerda, who says she was 14 when she was first sexually abused by Epstein, told us she finds that hard to believe.
18: She should bring full accountability to this. I think she knows a lot more than what we think.
17: After Epstein died by suicide in jail, prosecutors identified Groff as a potential co-conspirator, but she faced no criminal charges. This is the second time she'll face questions about Epstein, but the first since talking to the FBI 5 years ago.
0: Pope Leo landing in Barcelona. A bit of a chilly reception, though, when he said he roots for Real Madrid instead of their beloved Barça, Barcelona's team. Real Madrid posting video of the moment he said it. The comments on social media trying to convince others Madrid is the team of God. Barcelona disagrees. Sherry Preston, ABC News.
19: Seattle leaders are calling for action after violence along Aurora Avenue. But first, Cairo News Radio real-time traffic. This traffic report is brought to you by Seattle Sports. It's about an hour and a half from Federal Way to Seattle. An hour of that is just from South Center alone. Expect 20-minute delays. It is bumper to bumper without the expressway open over there. The West Seattle Bridge is backed up all the way to the golf course. The northbound 405 corridor through 44th is still a struggle. You'll need about 50 minutes to go from Renton to Bellevue. That's 15 minutes behind schedule. The Valley Freeway is crawling at the north end, and it's a struggle to get out of Marysville. It's about an hour and 20 from Everett to Bellevue. Download the Seattle Sports app to stay in the know with the latest news, scores, and opinions about your favorite teams.
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19: Good morning, I'm Katrina Gashard. It has taken weeks of passionate lobbying from North Seattle neighbors, but now city council members are calling for a direct action on Aurora Avenue crime. The update from Cairo News Radio's Corin Hake.
20: City Council President Joy Hollingsworth is now advocating for street closures, a measure neighbors have long requested for a section of Aurora Avenue North. This is neighbor Lacey Tigerson.
21: It is really everything you would want in a neighborhood, except for how Aurora is spilling into our neighborhood, which it used to not.
20: Now the Seattle Times reports Hollingsworth has asked Mayor Katie Wilson to close five side streets off Aurora in hopes of keeping gunfire and the sex trade away. A newly introduced council bill would allow street closures if the police chief says they are necessary to prevent criminal activity. Corwin Hake, Cairo News Radio.
19: The 21-year-old suspect connected to the so-called OnlyFans house in Bellevue is charged with human trafficking and money laundering. Cairo 7 TV's Eric Thomas spoke with a woman who says she was recruited multiple times while she was still a minor.
22: For them, you know, to try to recruit me multiple times, it wasn't just once, it's just so baffling to me. And the fact that it's not just me and it's so many of these other girls.
23: Nikita Tikiello is facing four counts of human trafficking as well as charges of money laundering and organized crime. Yes, that following a disturbing pattern dating back to 2024 of allegations of assault, strangulation, and threats with guns for those young women living at the house.
19: Tikiello is being held on $5 million bail. He is set to be arraigned tomorrow morning. A major change could be coming to Washington classrooms. No cell phones during the school day. The Seattle Times reports Governor Bob Ferguson and State Superintendent Chris Reichdahl will ask lawmakers next year to approve a way for the day. It's a policy for K through 12 public schools. That would mean phone off and put away for the first bell to the last, including lunch and passing periods, with some exceptions for medical needs or learning plans. A press conference is set for 10 this morning. Pierce County Sheriff Keith Swink has opened an investigation at the Grand Kapowskin High School after vials of what appears to be testosterone showed up at an LGBT Pride Month display. He tells the Jason Rand Show on Seattle Red 770 AM deputies have seized the vials for testing.
24: The purpose for police involvement is, if this is truly testosterone, that's a controlled substance. A, you have to have a prescription for it. B, you can't give it out to people.
19: The Bethel School District says the vials were added to the display without authorization, have since been removed, and those responsible have been identified as officials review their display oversight protocols. Seattle Seahawks superfan Chris Pratt got an early look at the team's Super Bowl championship ring. In a video posted by the Seahawks, he appeared stunned.
25: Oh, whoa, look at those big old football diamonds.
26: Huge diamond, the football cut.
19: The rings will be unveiled Thursday before players, coaches, and staff. Pratt, a longtime Seahawks fan, graduated from Lake Stevens High School back in 1997. And now to your Cairo News Radio weather. We've got lots of showers today. Highs will be cool again in the 60s. Right now, it's about 56 in downtown Seattle. I'm Katrina Gashard, Cairo News Radio.
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6: Hey, good morning, everybody. It is the G and Ursula Show. Grateful that you're hanging out with us on a Tuesday. Ursula is out. She's out there on a cruise in the Mediterranean Sea. Good luck to her. Having some good old time out there. But don't you worry, I'm not by myself. I got Ian today. He's here in place of Nick today. And, of course, Chef is here producing the show. Good morning to you, Chef.
27: Good morning, y'all.
6: Hey, we got a lot of people coming in to hang out with the show today. So let me tell you what happens at 11 a.m. We go down to Thurston County. Thurston County Sheriff Derek Sanders, he joins the show. Looking forward to that. And coming up at 10 o'clock, Seattle Police Chief Sean Barnes comes in studio. He's on the show today. We're going to ask him all kinds of stuff because, as you all know, we're 6 days away from kickoff from the official first time, the World Cup, right here in Seattle. Team Egypt versus Team Belgium. And a lot of stuff we got going on today. I'm, again, I'm so excited that you're hanging out with the show. Before I get to the top stories, I want to ask you this, those texting, 888-973-5476, Muckleshoot Casino Resort text line. Do me a favor. Describe your morning in just three words. Text in. Describe your morning in three words, and at some point, I'll respond to that. But right now, let's get to it. Top stories of the day brought to you by Pendergast Law.
1: Turns out that security for an international event expected to bring 750,000 people to Seattle over the coming weeks requires more than cameras. To that effect, law enforcement agencies from around the state, along with federal partners, have spent years preparing for every imaginable threat, including those from above.
2: Drones are capable of carrying payloads, you know, and when we're talking about payloads, it's potentially explosives. That's a possibility.
1: So the King County Sheriff's Office will have three drone monitoring and interception units in play. Hundreds of officers and personnel from 50 agencies and departments. They're all going to be working under the command of Seattle's Office of Emergency Management. And despite the massive security requirements for the World Cup, the Seattle Police Department and the King County Sheriff's Office will not be pulling any officers off of the regular patrol duties.
6: Yeah, as someone who definitely I'm going to be down at all six matches for the World
1: You're
6: Cup.
1: The mix?
6: Let me just tell you, security is very important. It's vital. But I want to just point something out, as you all know that I usually do. $625 million have been allocated for World Cup security. That's across the country. Right. $30 million have been allocated right here in the state of Washington. Now, I'm sure there'll be some overtime. Shout out to the police getting that OT. Can't hate on you for that. You need that. But I just want to just say that while I'm excited and I think everybody's excited, everybody wants security and public safety. It's just every single time when people pick and choose when you need money, I thought we was broke. You see what I'm saying? Now, here's the thing where I want you to catch. The money is always there because when it's time to roll out the red carpet for the world to see, the checkbook flies open. It reminds me of you all listening. You guys know what I'm talking about. You ever like through the week with your mom and dad back when you was growing up and you was having hot dogs and corn dogs and tater tots on paper plates. But then when company comes over, your mama pulls out the good china. And then y'all having steaks and everything. So this is all my question. Like, why does it always change? Why does everybody change when company comes over? See, this budget and everything for the money. Again, I want more security. But it just goes to show you that we put this energy into things we love. So the world is going to be watching. So we got to do this. And by the way, this isn't just a local thing. This is federal dollars. These are also some state dollars, all kinds of money. There's all types of buckets that get pulled from. So my question is, we got to continue with these buckets. We all want to have more safety and all those things. Let's continue this energy to make better for that.
1: While we're talking security for the World Cup, neighbors on Aurora are saying, hang on, wait about us, or what about us? Mm-hmm. To that effect, Seattle City Council President Joy Hollingsworth is calling for a closure, full closure of five side streets on Aurora Avenue North, of course, to prevent the spillover of traffic and bullets from the longstanding sex trade there. This comes after a march and rally from neighbors yesterday. Uh-huh. They're sick of the gunfire on their streets. This is Jake, whom we've heard from quite often.
3: SPD's own data that was shared with me recently confirmed that over 60% of the shootings on my block are directly related to prostitution.
1: That still leaves about 40% from other causes. The temporary barriers erected by neighbors, of course, removed by the city, and there's traffic calming barriers up. But Hollingsworth says those measures clearly are not enough.
6: I was talking to Charlie Harger in the newsroom, and Chef kind of overheard it. And by the way, I know I give love to my colleagues because I know sometimes it's hard talking to me, especially lately, because I will go down a rabbit hole that goes crazy. And it was like, gee, I didn't want all of that. First, let me just start off with everybody wants what's happening on Aurora to come to an end. The people that live up there, they deserve better in that area. I think we can all agree with that. No doubt. However, when we were younger and we were sick, some of you all's grandmother just gave you Robitussin, or some folks just gave you Tylenol. So when you had the fever, right, they would give you Tylenol until the fever broke, right? But sometimes that fever comes from an infection. You never probably address what's really wrong. All you address were the symptoms. Let me explain the symptoms. On Aurora last month, there were 8 shootings. Follow me now. There were 8 shootings on Aurora. A bullet went through a baby's bedroom, right? That's not good. We have folks marching out in the street. And right now, here is the Tylenol. Here's the Tylenol. Close the roads. Barricades. Planters full of dirt. Now, I hope that that stops the bullet right now. I hope that that protects our babies in that area right now. I hope that it protects everyone in that area. And so instead of 8 shootings in the month of May, we have 0 in the month of June and 0 in the month of July. But see, that's the thing about Tylenol or Robitussin or whatever your grandmama gave you when you were younger. You got your body burning up from this infection, the shootings that's happening on Aurora. So when the fever comes down, right? When the shootings come down in the month of June and July, there's a lot of people that will take a victory lap and they'll be like, oh, things are solved. And so my question to people that lives in that area on Aurora, you tell me, is it solved then? No, it's not. Right? You still have to address the infection. It is still in the blood. You can't arrest your way out of what is happening on Aurora. So you can barricade all you want. You still have to treat what's going on. So what is outside of Tylenol or Robitussin? What else is there? Real investment in that area, more opportunity in that area, more money in that neighborhood. When you invest true, real investment into those neighborhoods, the people that have bought, the people that live there, they will then see a real increase, right, in public safety. They'll see a decrease in the amount of shootings. And hopefully then you can really address all of the pimp wars and sex trafficking and everything like that. But I'll leave you with this. You can't keep giving it Tylenol and expecting the fever not to come back again.
1: Over 10,000 people applied for an apartment in Seattle's first social housing building. This is coming through Seattle's social housing developer, which is funded through Prop 1 back in 2025. So residents who make about $35,000 or less, they're eligible for units priced at $700 a month, while those making up to $58,000 a year will pay $1,200. Seattle social housing developer paid $61 million to buy the Alara at the apartments in Belltown. And while there are 150 units in the building, gee, there are only 15 of those currently available.
6: So this is one of those you guys are going to probably have to refill your coffee. Half of you are going to be mad at me. Half of you are going to be like, well, I don't know what that G's talking about. So either way, I'm going to make folks mad. So I told Chef this morning, I'm like, yeah, I shouldn't maybe do this, but I'm going to. So this place, the city, if you guys remember, they agreed to this tax, right? The tax is on companies that are cutting million-dollar paychecks. And so this tax will bring in, so the city, they're spending $61 million on just this. And it's social housing, right? So it's 150 units. That's it for this place. So then you, like you heard Chef just say, like, well, 150 units, how many people applied? Like he said, 10,000 to be exact, 10,243 people applied for 150 units. Of those 150 units, they have put to the side 15 units. So that means, I'm not the best with math, that means that 6,985 applicants will be told no. You will not get those spots. Only 15. And those 15, they make $34,500 a year or less, which Chef said, which is 30% of the median income or less. This proves one point for sure. The need for housing is real. But I'm also going to show up and tell you that let's stop pretending that 10,000 people in this situation are lazy and or looking for a handout. Nobody signs up for a lottery, right? These are people that are truly trying to change their living situation. Now, why did I set it up like this? Because I'm going to say something and I want to make sure that there's full context in what I'm saying. I don't want people to think that I don't care. I don't like this way of doing things. That's what I'm going to come out and say. Here's my problem with it. A cheaper place to stay only fixes one bill. That's rent, right? The rent is not the only thing that is out here that is going to bury you with expenses. You still got your car. You still got groceries. You still got gas. You still got the lights. You still have kids. You still have a copay. So when you move into a discounted apartment, right? In this situation, you're kind of stuck, right? You got yourself a real nice seat on a bus that's really going nowhere. I want to go back to what I saw in the 80s, and maybe you all saw this too. Social housing, inexpensive rent. You guys remember in big cities across the country, in Chicago, Robert Taylor Homes, Cabrini Green. Maybe you saw those type of housing here. And what happens is, and this is the part that I just really wanted to point out, is you're in these situations where you stay. And not only do you stay in these situations, you have family that comes to live with you because you have a nice area in which you're living in. So you got family. So what was supposed to be a launch pad for you ends up being a place where you almost just stay. So where am I going with this? I'm going where this is the situation. Why haven't we tried another approach? Why is it always this approach? Because this is city dollars. We have a lot of private builders out here that would love to keep building places, but in fairness to them, they don't want to build a place where they have to lose money because they would need tax money too. Why don't we give people the money? So remember, there's only 15 spots that 7,000 people are applying for. So what happens to the 6,985? They're being told no. There's no place for you. So now what do? Imagine if we can do something that would widen that net just a little bit more. Money in their hands. You give a family or one of those applicants the actual cash to close the gap between what they make and what it costs to live in the city. So in this case, 30% of the median income or less is $34,500 a year. Maybe, okay, maybe you don't give them 100%. Maybe you give them up to 75%. So now they have money in hand to go do that. Now they have a situation where, like, hey, maybe I'm not living in that area. Maybe I want to go and live closer to where my job is, or closer to where my grandma lives so she can watch the kids. Or my best friend lives over there. I want to go live closer. They can watch the kids. Or, hey, instead of going to get housing, hey, chef, can I rent a room in your place? Mm-hmm. I rent a room in your place and give you some money. So now you have an opportunity to stack up. Now, I told you that half of you guys would think I'm crazy. That's fair. That's totally fair. But I'll leave you with this question. Let's just say your tax dollars are going out anyways. Hear me out. What would you rather have happen? And you could text me this answer. I'm going to give you two choices. Your tax dollars are going out. Your first choice is this goes towards helping those get cheaper housing. Your second choice is this money goes toward helping people get closer to the median income for that area, cash wise. What would you rather do? I'm just giving you those two. And even if you think I'm crazy, I'm curious for the people that's listening, where do you stand on that topic? All right. Chef, thank you for letting me go on long right there. I think I cleared it up. Hey, remember, the chief, Sean Barnes, comes onto the show at 10 a.m. But coming up next, I don't know if you guys know this. How many of you have gotten one of those speeding tickets that was supposed to be earmarked for where they're doing construction, but there was no people doing construction, and you still got a ticket in the mail? Chris Sullivan is coming in to explain that next. Gene Ursula.

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12: Good morning, I'm Katrina Gashard. A familiar name is playing a key role in the World Cup public safety. John Diaz was Seattle Police Chief from 2010 to 2013. World Cup organizers lured him out of retirement to coordinate the city's safety response apparatus.
13: How could you not be involved in the largest sporting event in history? If somebody says, would you do this, how could you say no to that? So I'm very excited about it.
12: Diaz is ready for trouble, but doesn't expect it. He says he does expect international crowds to fully enjoy the city and then make plans to come back. Bail is set at $250 for a 16-year-old accused in the stabbing of four people at Foss High School back in April. Waleed Ahmad Esseki is charged as an adult with four counts of first-degree assault.
14: Last month, when he pleaded not guilty, bail was set at $750,000. But a Pierce County judge imposed that lower amount Monday and ordered home electronic monitoring. The judge also prohibited Esseki from contacting the school and from using social media. Frank Lindsay, Cairo News Radio.
12: Pierce County deputies arrested a 31-year-old man in South Hill after complaints he was approaching children at an apartment complex. Calls came in Saturday evening along the 14100 block of Meridian East.
15: I'm going to ask you a question. Are you a sex offender?
16: Yes, I am, sir. Okay. Am I ever doing anything like that again? Never in my life.
15: I'm not asking
16: anything linear to it.
12: Deputies say the suspect refused commands to stay put during questioning. After multiple failed attempts to get him into a patrol car, a struggle followed. He was eventually detained and booked for interfering with an investigation and violating sex offender terms. Boeing is celebrating a major milestone with one of its biggest customers.
17: 100 years from today.
12: American Airlines has taken delivery of its 100th 737 MAX jet during the carrier's 100th year anniversary. American still needs about 140 Boeing aircraft on order, including additional 737 MAXs and a 787 Dreamliner. The discovery, or rather the delivery, comes as Boeing works to ramp up production in Everett. 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The Valley Freeway is super slow at the north end. It's a struggle to get out of Marysville. It's about an hour and 15 minutes from Everett to Bellevue. It's about an hour and a half still from Federal Way to Seattle. It's about an hour, or rather, expect 20-minute delays. It's seeing about a few brake lights right now without the expressway open over there. And the West Seattle Bridge is getting a little bit better. Northbound 405 corridor up through 44th. You'll need about 50 minutes to get from Renton to Bellevue. That's about 20 minutes behind schedule. 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And for your weather, lots of rain today. Highs will be cool in the 60s. Right now, it's about 56 in downtown Seattle. I'm Katrina Gashard, Cairo News Radio.
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18: That's right. It is the G and Ursa Show. Happy Tuesday to all of you. Man, a lot of great text messages this morning. One of the questions that I asked at the beginning of the show, I said, describe your morning in three words. Oh, Chef, did we get a whole bunch of folks texting in?
19: I got one I'm about to post on the Facebook page with pictures.
18: Oh, man. I never asked that question before, but I'm glad I did. We have some crafty responses. But if you have one, 888-973-5476, text that in right now. Coming up at 10 o'clock, the police chief, Seattle Police Department's police chief, Sean Barnes, joins the show. And today, even if you never see a state trooper on the freeway and you never get pulled over, you can still get that speeding ticket in the mail. My buddy AJ and Sarah, they got that ticket. So Chris Sullivan is here to explain How in the world that's possible, Sully?
20: Yeah, well, gee, I think what we have is drivers have kind of a built-in assumption for how mobile speed zone work zone cameras work, and that assumption is wrong.
18: Okay.
20: So to set the stage, about a year ago, in April of last year, the Department of Transportation started

0: that if you go by that camera.
1: Yeah.
0: But the law also says that the speed cameras are only active when workers are present. So I think a lot of drivers have assumptions about what that means.
1: Okay.
0: Like, for instance, your buddy,
1: yeah.
0: your friend,
1: yeah.
0: got nailed. Mm-hmm. A buddy of John Curley's got nailed mm-hmm. in the same construction zone.
1: Okay.
0: On SR18 over the top of Tiger Mountain.
1: Yeah.
0: And they're like, you know, they're basically like, hey, why did I get this ticket? Sure, I knew there was photo, but I didn't see any workers. Where were the workers? What's going on here?
1: Right.
0: And so the question becomes, what does when workers are present mean?
1: Okay.
0: Not that I'm trying to tell people how to speed through zones or get away
1: no,
0: for
1: no,
0: free.
1: No, no, no. We need to know.
0: I want to kind of get rid of the assumption in that, and I thought this too. I was guilty of this is I'm like, okay, I see the camera, I see the signs.
1: Yeah.
0: I am assuming that, you know, there got to be some people around that.
1: Okay.
0: For me to maybe have the potential to get a ticket.
1: Mm-hmm.
0: And that's not correct. There is no proximity language in any of the law for this or the revised code of Washington, the Washington code. There is nothing in there that says the workers have to be anywhere near the camera. If your work zone is 100 yards long or it's 100 miles long, there just has to be one person working somewhere in that zone,
1: dog.
0: Whether you see them or not, for them to be... present.
1: Can we pause?
0: Yeah.
1: Hold on, man. Hold on. Hold on. Okay. So let me get this straight. You're saying that as long as signs are posted.
0: Correct.
1: And there's one guy or gal that's working.
0: Yeah.
1: But 50, 60, 70 miles away, nobody's working, just that one person, you can still get that ticket.
0: Yes. Yes, that's why, and again, that's to the extreme. We don't have very many of those long zones.
1: No, you're saying technically.
0: But technically, I mean, because there is no proximity at all. There
1: right.
0: is nothing about that. And that's why your buddy, John's buddy, got nailed on SR18. That work zone's about 2 miles long, right? So that's a pretty lengthy, long work zone going from Tiger Mountain down to I-90.
1: Mm-hmm.
0: And so, you know, and all you need is that one dude could be in a porta potty. Taking a break. They could be underneath. Break. They could be on the side. They can be anywhere in that zone.
1: Mm-hmm.
0: Now, the state patrol does review every single citation, and whether workers are present and what that means to that trooper is part of what they call the evidence package. So that is factored in.
1: Okay.
0: But the bottom line is, from what I understand from the state patrol and the DOT, is that whether they're near there or not, they just need that person yeah. or persons working, whether you see them or not,
1: yeah.
0: you're eligible to get that ticket. So the bottom line remains this. It's up there. The speed is posted. Just follow the speed and don't assume that you have to see anything
1: yeah.
0: for workers to be present, because you may not see them and you're still eligible to get a ticket. And starting July 1st, the rules change. There's the first one used to be free, right? Your buddy didn't get hit when there was a citation.
1: They hooked him up. Yeah.
0: They worked that out. Yeah. The legislature wrote this. They're like starting July 1st, first time you go through, you get a ticket, it's $125.
1: Okay.
0: Second one, $248.
1: Yeah.
0: In the one, just over a year, they've been doing this, 77,000 citations have been written in work zones. That's a ton of people speeding in work zones.
1: All right.
0: But only 10% of them got ticketed for money for doing it more than once. But that's a ton of people speeding through work zones.
1: Okay. Now, Sully, all right. Let's forward think for a minute.
0: Okay.
1: You just said 77,000, even though 10%, but 77,000. So, and you know, for roads and money, could you potentially see in the future that they sit around and be like, wait a minute, we have a way. How about we just don't do work zones? How about we just do period? You're on I-5. You're on a 405. You're on 167. And it's, let's say, it's 65 or 60, whatever the case might be. And you go 80 on the freeway because it's open freeway.
0: Yeah.
1: Do you foresee a time?
0: Oh, yeah.
1: What?
0: Oh, yeah. Oh, yeah, that's already happening in other states. It doesn't have to be in work zones. It's a way for them to try to reduce.
1: Now, use these on the side streets. They're doing it on the freeways.
0: Yeah, this is on the these are in the freeways. Now, I mean, we have it in Seattle. If you think about it, we have bus only lanes. We have school zones. We have other different locations where you can now have photo enforcement.

0: But where you don't, but this one
1: near these, a hospital, park, you know, exactly, anywhere children are present.
0: But yeah, on the freeway, yeah, this one, this the, again, they moved this to freeways a year ago, and over the last year as well, they started implementing a pilot project of what you just said. Of a mobile, they did it going into Spokane.
2: Yeah.
0: I drove through it a couple times when Tommy was still playing. So maybe it's been more than a year or 2 years now where a section was that there's like a mobile camera that they can put there and they can nail you whether you're in a work zone or not. No one got tickets for that. That was a pilot project, but you better believe when they see the dollar signs of how many people potentially did that. I mean, that's a pretty sizable chunk of money. And they'll argue this isn't a cash grab. It's about making people safer and changing our behavior. And what changes behavior more than anything is cameras. Your wallet.
2: No,
0: but no, that's already happening. I mean, that happened in a pilot project about 18 months ago in two different spots on once on I-5 and one on I-90.
1: Quick question. Is this a moving violation since there's no state trooper who issues it?
0: Well, the state trooper does sign off on it, but I believe no. I believe this just it's one of those ones. But I'll have to check the law on that to make sure. But yeah, it changes July 1st.
2: I just want to say, I love how these moving violations or tickets, they be sneaky with this stuff. Only the Sullies of the world. And this is why we have you here, so you can keep educating us on what to do and what not to do.
0: And I even made the same bad assumption on what workers present meant to as well. So I'm just here to try to educate everybody. But again, bottom line, don't speed through work zones. Everybody deserves to get home, right? Especially those workers. Have you ever stood on the side of the freeway?
2: That's
0: scary work.
2: It is.
0: Doing your, just imagine people whizzing by you right now at 80 miles an hour. It ain't easy.
2: Thanks, Sully. Yep. Appreciate it. Hey, remember, Seattle Police Chief Sean Barnes joins the show at 10 o'clock. But right now, are robots smart enough to take your order at the drive-thru? I'm going to tell you why a whole lot of Happy Meals are making a whole bunch of adults angry. I'll tell you next, Jenner's Look.
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2: It is the G and Ursula Show. Good morning to all of you. Happy Tuesday. By the way, this morning I was driving into work and was it me? It was early, like 4 a.m, but boy, that rain was coming down hard. I mean, it wasn't wind, but it was just like dump. It felt like somebody was flying above me just pouring buckets of water onto my vehicle. Did you guys get that rain? But the good news is that rain's going to clear up and we're going to get a hot, hot, hot, hot time coming up this weekend. And I think Monday, first match of the World Cup, is supposed to be close to 90 degrees. A little sticky out there. Hey, coming up at 10 o'clock, the police chief of Seattle, Sean Barnes, is going to join the show. And we do need to talk about, and the question is this. Are you ready for AI drive-thru? First, let me ask you this. Do you ever get frustrated in the drive-thru? Do you ever get frustrated that it's taken too long? It took you all of 6 minutes to get through the drive-thru and you get impatient. Or maybe it's not you. Maybe your significant other gets really mad. Oh, what's taking so long? Well, AI right now in McDonald's, McDonald's unveiled an AI ordering system at a trade show recently.
14: Imagine a future where we can recognize our customers as they drive up to the order post, remember their ordering preferences, and even recognize special moments like their birthday.
2: So imagine that. You go through McDonald's, right? And by the way, today's my birthday. Oh, man, happy birthday to you. You know, they got to remember that from here on out. This is your neighborhood McDonald's, right? They remember your neighbor, and then they remember your order. They know you like your large fry. They like you like your large fry, no salt, but give me salt packets in the bag. By the way, that's a trick that my dad used to do all the time because he wanted his fries really hot. So he would always ask for fries with no salt, but I want salt packets in the bag. So then that way he can put his own salt on. Some of you guys, if you know, you know. But here's how it will work in a perfect world.
13: Welcome back, David. May I take your order?
15: Thanks. Can I get my usual?
13: Your usual. The crispy deluxe meal and two cookies. Anything to go with that?
15: Yeah, can I see the full menu?
13: Sure. What would you like from the full menu?
15: I'll get a quarter pound.
13: Without cheese, right?
15: Right.
13: Done. Anything else?
15: I'll also get three McSpicy meals.
13: Is that with barbecue sauce?
15: No, hot honey, please.
13: Got it. Anything else for you today?
15: No, that's all.
13: Great.
2: You know what? McDonald's, when we were younger, all of us, you guys remember how much it used to cost? You remember what a value meal? Remember when the quarter pounder with cheese value meal first came out? Quarter pounder with cheese, regular fry with a soda. It was under $5. I remember. You get a $5 bill. That thing is like $12, $11, $12 now. And McDonald's, which is supposed to be the affordable food here in America, it's going to get expensive. When the cheapest, you know what they say, when the cheapest seat in the house prices out the very people that it was built for, this is just going to add to the economy prices. But before I keep going, let me ask you, if you had two McDonald's in your neighborhood, one with people, and one that was AI, one that remembered your birthday, one that remembered your order, which one would you pull up to? Now, I know for text message purposes, when you text in, a lot of you guys are going to say how much that you would go to the one with people in it and staff in it. Then why do we have such a problem these days and frustration where we get so upset if it takes 5 to 6 minutes in the drive-thru? Why do we get so upset that when we go home sometimes, and by the way, I don't know if you guys do this, but before you leave the drive through of McDonald's, do you always check inside of your bag? Okay, let me go ahead and throw me under the bus. And you guys know I love fries. Like fries is like, that's my thing, right? Nothing for me, like it's, and if I choose to go get fast food, I haven't done it in a while, but if I choose to go get fast food and they have my bag sealed up and I get home and there's something missing from my meal, my experience is ruined because I know you can easily just go back, but it's just the whole thing's messed up. So I'll ask again. And before I go, Chef, I'll ask you, what you doing? Are you doing AI McDonald's? Are you still staying with the people?
1: I go through the line right now because they changed the inside. You have to order off a screen and it takes so dang long. Give me the people. Like, they say the AI is going to work, but if it works anything like the systems I have right now, it'll be hallucinating an order. It's like, you would like 46 cheeseburgers with extra pickles. I'm like, no, I asked for strips. Oh, I'm so sorry that I made a mistake. I completely own that. That's on me. My bad. Yeah, give me people. Give me people.
2: You going? Okay. Folks are texting in saying you're going with the people. Okay. Ian, are you going with the people? Or are you going with AI?
16: Yeah, I'm going with the people. I mean, yeah, like Chef said, like half the time AI doesn't get it right anyway. You want, like, I feel more secure in a person getting that job right, and also yeah. Like it's work for them.
2: Can I tell you respectfully, Ian, respectfully, Chef, and respectfully to everyone. I don't believe you. I don't believe you.
1: If he gets it right.
2: And by the way, it might start off getting it wrong. But at some point, you know how AI goes. It will start to get it right. And before you know it, boom, boom, boom. Why? Because we are so getting used to efficiency. We're so getting used to right now. We are so getting used to not having a frustration with something. We just want to get it right. And by the way, one last comment, a question I have for you all. You know how Brown Bear, some of you all go to Brown Bear, the car wash, and you can pay for, like, you can pay $14.99 a month or X amount of dollars a month so you can continue. You can go there anytime you want. Can I ask you guys this? Would you pay a subscription, hear me out, to McDonald's? And let's say your subscription is $30 a month, but you get to go through once a day, once, and you can get you some fries or a burger once a day, but a subscription for $30. Would you do it?
1: I'm crazy. It shows up on the bill is not McDonald's on my credit cards.
2: Coming up next here on the Gene Ursula Show, I see the chief is here. Chief Sean Barnes, Seattle Police Department. He's going to join us here on the show. We do that next. Gene Ursula.
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2: ABC News, I'm Wayne Cabot.
0: Jeffrey Epstein's executive assistant ignored reporters as she arrived today for a congressional hearing on what she knew. Leslie Groff was an assistant for 18 years. Oversight Chairman James Comer says she has information very valuable to the investigation. Her name appears more than 150,000 times in the Epstein files.
3: Through her attorneys, Groff has denied any knowledge of or participation in Epstein's crimes. The House Oversight Committee also plans to interview Bill Gates later this week.
0: ABC's Peter Harlambos. We will know after today's voting if people in Maine can overcome concerns about Democratic Senate candidate Graham Platner.
4: The New York Times reported several former girlfriends described what they called unsettling behavior. Platner has strongly denied any violence.
0: ABC's Avery Harper. Realtors are getting busy again. Previously occupied homes are selling at their fastest pace since December. This is ABC News. Screwworm is as bad as it sounds. Now farmers, ranchers, and pet owners in Texas and New Mexico are monitoring their animals.
5: Even as U.S. Agriculture Secretary Brooke Rollins returned to her native Texas to address the New World screwworm situation.
6: Just a couple of hours ago, we had an additional confirmation in a goat in Gillespie County, Texas.
5: Bringing to five the number of cases, three of them in cattle. Rollins is confident that it can be contained.
6: This is not a virus. It is not a disease. It is a pest.
5: The plan is to release hundreds of millions of sterilized flies to break the New World screwworm's reproductive cycle. Jim Ryan, ABC News in Dallas-Fort Worth.
0: Another security incident involving air travel. This time an Air Canada pilot is accused of flying thousands of passengers on hundreds of flights without the proper license. He's charged with fraud. Game four tonight, the Stanley Cup Final between the Vegas Golden Knights and the Carolina Hurricanes. The Golden Knights lead the series 2-1. I'm Wayne Cabot, ABC News.
24: Seattle leaders are calling for action after violence along Aurora Avenue. But first, Cairo News Radio real-time traffic. 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The Valley Freeway is running about 33 minutes right now from the Puyallup area down to Renton. It'll take you about a half an hour out of Renton up to Bellevue. The Federal Way to Seattle Drive is about 43 minutes right now. Coming down out of Snohomish County, a few brake lights, it's about 40 minutes from Everett to Seattle. 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
24: Good morning, I'm Katrina Gashard. Activist neighbors near gunfire-plagued Aurora Avenue North are finally getting some results. Seattle City Council members are now urging street closures. Cairo News Radio's Corin Haake has the update.
7: City Council President Joy Hollingsworth is advocating a measure long requested by Jake Wallach and other neighbors for a section of Aurora Avenue North where gunfire related to sex trafficking has become alarmingly frequent.
8: SPD's own data that was shared with me recently confirmed that over 60% of the shootings on my block are directly related to prostitution.
7: Now the Seattle Times reports Hollingsworth has asked Mayor Katie Wilson to close five side streets off Aurora to keep the bad actors out. Corwin Haake, Cairo News Radio.
24: An Aberdeen father is officially charged with the death of his four-year-old son. Cairo 7 TV's Madeline Ottilie was in court.
9: On Monday, a judge bumped bail from $150,000 to $750,000, in part because of Jacob Bevin's three active warrants at the time of his arrest.
28: Court's review of the probable cause statement suggests that there's likely tampering of evidence as possible.
9: Crystal Singletary clapped in the courtroom as that development came down. Her daughter-in-law was Aiden's biological mother.
29: I wanted him to hear that.
9: She says Aiden's mom is doing her best to hold it together in front of her young kids, even in the face of disturbing details about the way Aiden's body was found with multiple broken bones and burn marks.
24: Kent police are searching for answers after a man's body was found in a brush-covered area near 94th Avenue South and Canyon Drive. Officers responded last night to a 911 call from a person who found the body. Investigators say it had been there for quite some time. There's no obvious signs of foul play, but homicide has not been ruled out. Over in Pierce County, deputies are investigating a shooting in Parkland that left a man seriously injured Saturday night. Deputy Carly Capetto says it happened just after 8 along Park Avenue South.
30: Witnesses reported shots came from a vehicle that sped off after the male was struck.
24: When deputies arrived, they found a man in his 40s lying on the sidewalk. The victim was taken to the hospital in serious condition. There's no suspect or vehicle description. And now to your Cairo News Radio weather. Rain turning to showers with breezy and cool conditions. Highs will be in the low 60s. Right now, it's about 56 in downtown Seattle. I'm Katrina Gashard, Cairo News Radio.
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2: Happy Tuesday, y'all. It is the G and Ursula Show. Ursula is out on a cruise. She'll be out this week, but don't you worry. We got a lot of stuff going on this week. We'll hold it down here. Hey, coming up at 11 o'clock, we will have on the sheriff of Thurston County, Sheriff Derek Sanders, will join the show. Hey, this show is going to be filled up talking about public safety. That's the thing with everything that's happening right now. But right now, we're going to get right to it, like we do at 10 o'clock every single day.
27: What's new at 10?
2: Less than 1 week away. That's it. Big time. The World Cup. All 750,000 people coming in here to Seattle. And, of course, the whole world will be watching as Seattle will have its World Cup matches begin right there on Monday. A ton of preparation has gone into this event. And as we all know, Security is very critical. Joining us right now is Seattle Police Chief Sean Barnes. Good morning to you, Chief.
10: Good morning, sir.
2: Oh, we got to turn.
10: We good?
2: No, hit that. There we go. Good morning. Good morning, Chief.
10: Good morning.
2: All right, good. Hey, I want to get right into it because I remember when you got here, you came in as the interim in, I think, January 2025.
10: Yep.
2: And you got sworn in last summer. Right. And if there's one of the things that I do love that the mayor of Seattle currently, Katie Wilson, has done, I love that she has kept you around because I wanted to go over some numbers. Crime dropped 18% in 2025 and the homicide clearance that improved. Now, I know numbers don't tell everything. It doesn't make everybody feel a certain type of way. But how would you know that the city of Seattle is doing better outside of stats?
10: Well, I think the clearance rate stats is a indication of that. As someone who investigated homicides for a big part of my career and was in criminal investigations as a supervisor, you do not solve major cases without the help of the community and without community trust. That's really the biggest metric that I have to determine how well we're doing. Numbers do suggest that we're trending in the right direction, but more importantly, how does the community feel about us? And so I'm out in the community attending meetings and things of that nature and being out with people, and people appreciate seeing us out. They appreciate the neighborhood resource officers. They appreciate the foot patrols in Capitol Hill. They appreciate us when we're responding to calls in a shorter amount of time. And so that's really one metric that we looked at, but I do feel good about where we are now. There's certainly a lot of work to do, and I'm not one to ever take a victory lap, but we got straight to work, and we got straight to work putting together a crime plan, setting expectations for people. One of the things I always say is unstated expectations cannot be met. I got that from one of my deputy chiefs, and everyone knows their role. Everyone's playing their role, staying in their lane, and your lane is to make sure you're collaborating with other people.
2: Stats. Let's talk about some stats real quick, because I remember before you were the police chief, the headlines and we in the media would say, nobody wants to be the police in Seattle. Everybody's leaving. It is hard to retain. And then there was an expectation and a number that was put up there. And 1250 was a number that was put up for total police officers in your agency. Now, I want to ask you, where are you right now in the Seattle Police Department as far as stats and numbers of police officers?
10: Absolutely. We have 1120 now on staff. We have 985 officers who are deployable. So the difference is officers who are either in some form of training, on sick leave, in the academy. So once those officers are cleared, we'll add them to that number, and they'll be 1120. We've hired 78 officers just this year alone, and the number of officers who are leaving is consistent with what we saw last year. So last year, we saw a record low number of officers leaving at 34, and that's where we are this year, a little bit up with 38 officers who have separated from the department. So we're seeing less officers leaving over time. More officers are coming in. We have about 200 people who are in backgrounds. Our Skill Bridge program, where we have people who are in the military who are transitioning out, looking to return to civilian life. That number is up. Yeah. Over 70 people who are going to get out have decided they want to become police officers and continue to serving this community. And I think that's a testament to just the overall appearance of what people think about the department, how we're working with each other, the leadership direction that we've been able to establish. And we're working really, really hard on that.
2: You, speaking of, so obviously retention is a big deal. That's happening because we see the stats, we see the numbers, and you're retaining more officers. You said that one of the biggest change that you made was empowering precinct captains. You said yep, that, right?
10: Absolutely.
2: So for the folks who don't live inside of police departments, can you help us understand what that means? What did you do by empowering them?
10: Yeah, it's almost kind of like a federalism type system that I established. You know, this is a big city, a big department. Some of our precincts have over 250,000 people in their precinct, like our North precinct. And so what I did was I made the precinct captains, if you will, kind of like their own administrator, their own chief. And they have access to the entire police department. My number one priority is making sure that the new boots on the ground go to the precincts. Patrol is the backbone of policing. I'm making sure that when officers get out of field training, they are appropriately assigned to the precincts. And then we ask the captains, what do you need from us to give the type of community service that people want? So some precincts have neighborhood resource officers. Another precinct may have 90-day emphasis patrols. We're doing that now at 12th and Jackson, where we have four officers and one sergeant that are working 40 hours a week, specifically on problem solving and collaboration around an area that, quite frankly, has not received any consistent support from us in a very, very long time. And those are the things that we're doing. So, you know, my goal as a leader is to set the mission and vision, but then to move out of the way and provide the resources and support that they need to get the job done.
2: You're listening to the voice of Seattle Police Department Chief Sean Barnes here on the Gene Ursula Show. And Chief, I'm definitely going to get to World Cup stuff in a sec. But before I do, I want to talk about a topic that has stayed in the news because of there were 8 shootings in this area in a matter of 1 month. There have been marches. A lot of our listeners text in. So Aurora, mm-hmm, in that area right now, it's a rough spot, right? I have tried my best to tackle and talk about this topic, but I think hearing from the police chief about this topic, there's been all these different suggestions and everything. Where are you in your department with Aurora?
10: Yeah, so, you know, Aurora certainly has seen its fair share of crime, but so has other parts of the city. So I don't want to discredit your listeners who say, well, you know, I hear gunshots in my neighborhood too. We're aware of those and we test for those every single day. We have what we call a threshold of 4 incidents within a half a mile radius within 8 days triggers a different type of response from us. And so we haven't done that before, and we established that by looking at the data to see when things get bigger, mm-hmm, when things become a bigger problem. And we're trying to prevent that by having a crime analyst every day look at these thresholds.
2: When did you start this?
10: We started that when I brought on Dr. Lee Hunt as my executive director of crime and harm reduction. And I said, he's a criminologist. I said, hey, Dr. Hunt, I want to make sure that we look at the data and figure out, when does crime in Seattle start? When does it get to its peak? And when does it start to dip? And then let's move the needle toward when it peaks, do something immediately so that the time it takes for it to go down naturally is decreased. And we call that micro time hotspot policing. Mm-hmm. And so we started that immediately. And so we definitely identified Aurora as one of those particular areas. We had emphasis patrols. We had working with our investigators. We recently on Saturday, I believe, arrested a gentleman over after a long term investigation for being a pimp, if you will, or human trafficking. And those investigations are not quick. You have to get people who will cooperate. You have to rescue people. You have to do search warrants, pull phone records, business records. It's a lot to do that. And we were able to take what we think is a major player off of Aurora and perhaps save someone's life. And so we're committed to doing that. Hey, I understand the community. I was out there initially doing the first walk. It was on a Saturday, mm-hmm. listening to the community. They were very appreciative of what we are. But we don't make excuses. You know, we don't talk about staffing. I told the precinct captains, people don't want to hear about that. They don't want to hear about what we can't do. Let's tell them what we can do. And that's what we're focused in that particular area. You'll see increased police presence. You'll see more investigations. You'll see us working on people who are essentially trying to purchase sex services, making sure that we're diverting those folks. And then I know a big topic is around closing the streets, and that's an SDOT function, and they've asked for our opinion on that, and we're going to get back with them by the end of the day on that.
2: Not saying that you can make, nothing's perfect, right? But there's a saying that if better is possible, good is never enough, okay? So in this area, if I'm living in the Aurora area and I ask the chief, hey, chief, do you think things are going to get better over here? What would you say to someone asking you that question?
10: Yeah, I think I would say yes. Things are going to get better because, number one, we're having some very difficult conversations. We're having conversations with policymakers around sex trafficking and what that looks like, why people are shooting at each other, just competition for resources. We've seen this before. This is not new to me. I saw it with street level drug enforcement back in the late 90s, where, you know, our police in the area where you had what we call corner boys that were, you know, essentially running each other off with shots being fired. Mm-hmm. We saw this with prostitution, and, you know, it's supply and demand. You have to affect both of them. And of course, no one goes to jail for prostitution, but we need a way to get or rescue people who are walking down Aurora Street so that the competition for real estate is not a thing. And the truth of the matter is we need better, more collaborative efforts in order to do that.
2: You're listening to the voice of Seattle Police Chief Sean Barnes here on the G and Ursula Show. The World Cup first match is going to be this Monday. I'm going to be in the stadium for all six matches. So for everyone, I want security to be a deal. First, I was reading up, and the World Cup I was seeing is rated a SEER 2. Can you help me and the listeners understand what that is?
10: So that's just a designation from Homeland Security about the seriousness and the opportunity for violence and threats against Angolans based on what the event holds.
2: Okay.
10: You know, obviously, we have an event that will feature, you know, Iran, a country that currently we're at war with, countries that have been at war with each other. This is a very serious event. We want it to be fun. We want people to have a great experience. I today chose to wear my FIFA fashion. So,
2: oh, okay.
10: This is not what I wear every day, but this is what the department decided on, that you will see officers dressed like me, about 400 each game day, donning what you see me with on today. So I decided to wear it for you today. But so we can be visible, we can be present, and we can deter any bad actors.
2: Okay, so there's nearly 750,000 that's going to be coming here to Seattle. In terms of, and keeping it simple, there's six matches from June 15th to July 6th. And road closures, starting hours before kickoff, and all those things. What is the one thing that you need, not the visitors, but us regular Seattle-likes folks, us folks, what do you need us to better understand before Monday?
10: Have patience, plan, get there early, and enjoy yourself. There's going to be a lot of walking. We're going to be restricting vehicle traffic for a reason. There'll be, if you will, a bubble around Seattle Stadium, as it will be called, formerly known as Lumen Field. So you're going to be walking. take advantage of our public transportation system here. Mm-hmm. Know what the rules are about what you can bring in, what you cannot. Make sure you have your clear bags. Stay hydrated. We'll have plenty of people out to answer questions, plenty of ambassadors. But what I want people to know is, worry about having a good time cheering for your team or just enjoying soccer or picking a team when you get there. Mm-hmm. Because I will be worried about public safety. We have plenty of partners, plenty of officers, plenty of great plan that started over 2 years ago before I even came to Seattle. We started planning for this. So I think we're going to have a good, experience. And I just want people to know that we're working very hard behind the scenes. Mm-hmm. I want people to know this too, because it comes up. There'll be some things that you will see and some things that you will not see. So for bad actors or people who want to engage in human trafficking or anything that is intended on harming other people, be careful, because you never know who you're going to be talking to.
2: Well, obviously, there's going to be a lot of officers. And speaking of officers, one of the things that I did forget to ask you about, because you talked about the number of officers that you have right now, and the goal has been 1250. Yes. When you talked about the number of officers that you currently have, how's the budget? Do you have the budget that you need to hire and retain these officers?
10: The answer is yes. We are authorized to end this year with 1250, the number that was budgeted for us, and we intend to do that. And then, of course, next year, obviously, we'll see what our budget instructions is. You know, the idea is to get back to 1400 officers by the end of 2029. I think that's where we were prior to the really mass exodus of officers leaving in 2020. I think that's what the community wants and that deserves. And so we'll be having those conversations. No decisions have been made yet, but we want to end this year with 1250 and then continue to grow the department back to what it was pre-pandemic.
2: That's good. And real quick, what does it mean for you, your department, to have the support of city council, mayor, and all those things? What's that mean to you?
10: It means a lot. It's one of the number one questions I get from officers internally that do the work, as well as from community members. They ask me all the time, how's my relationship with the mayor? How's my relationship with city council? And I always tell them that it's good and it's ever evolving. Like, my job is to continue to make sure that I'm a trusted partner and advisor for city council and for the mayor. And that's what I try to be. No relationship is perfect. I'm certainly not perfect. There's times where, you know, I know I'm going to make mistakes, but, you know, as long as my integrity is not impeached, I think we're in a good place. And so we're going to continue to do that. And I thank the mayor for her support. I thank city council for their support. The public safety chair, Bob Kettle, Rob Saka, who's on there as well as vice chair, have been very supportive of public safety. They want us to continue hiring until we get to those pre-pandemic numbers, because I think that's what the community members in Seattle deserve.
2: Coming up here pretty soon, you've got an upcoming Rainier Beach town hall coming up. What do you most want the community to walk out of that room believing about you and your department when it's all said and done?
10: So the meeting is called Our City, Our Safety. I launched that meeting last year in Rainier Beach. They were the very first location that I decided to go to. So we do a community forum. We hear from the community. Then we come back and we pick one or two things to work on. We demonstrate how we worked on this problem. We come back again with another item. And so the captains, precinct captains, are using those meetings to formulate their, I really call them short-term strategic plans, because what we want to do, what I want them to take away, is that we are listening to what the community wants. We understand the historical perspectives and that sometimes people have not seen things get better. We want them to know that things are getting better. And we're doing that incrementally. That's how winning is done. It's done one thing at a time, focusing on your job, making sure you're being collaborative with other people, and continuing to move down the road until we get to a safer community. It doesn't happen all at once, but if we stay consistent and we continue to move forward with our plan, being collaborative, we will get there. And so there's no magic bull or bullet or whatever it may be for public safety, but it's done that way. And that's what I want people to know when they leave that meeting.
2: Last one, but we got about 30 seconds. Years from now, when your family, when they talk about you and your time in Seattle as the police chief, you don't get to mention statistics or anything like that. What's the story that you want them to tell about you being in Seattle?
10: You know, I want them to know that we rebuilt the police department better than it was when I got here, more collaborative, more community oriented, that I led with intelligence, compassion, and a sense of urgency.
2: Well, that was pretty good on the spot, man. Thank you, Chief. Appreciate your time.
10: Appreciate it. Thank you, sir.
2: All right. Hey, as you all know, public safety is going to be the topic today. 11 o'clock, the sheriff of Thurston County is going to come and join us. Really appreciate the chief, Sean Barnes, for joining our show. Really appreciate that. Hey, coming up next here on the G and Ursula Show, Costco is defending its rotisserie chicken. Are you defending it too? Next, G and Ursula.
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20: Good morning, I'm Katrina Gashard. A U.S. helicopter that crashed in the Middle East was shot down by Iran. That's according to President Trump. ABC's Karen Travers has the latest.
21: President Trump wrote on social media that the American Apache helicopter that crashed in the Middle East was shot down by Iran while patrolling over the Strait of Hormuz. The president writes the U.S. now, quote, must out of necessity respond to this attack, but he doesn't say specifically what that means and how he would respond. The president writes that the military informed him that Iran was to blame, but the Pentagon has not released details yet on how the helicopter was brought down. Karen Travers, ABC News, the White House.
20: A major change is coming to Washington classrooms. No cell phones during the school day. Governor Bob Ferguson and State Superintendent Chris Reichdahl asked lawmakers next year to approve an away for the day policy for K through 12 public schools.
22: And so if we as the adults can help support rules and regulations that can make it easier to learn, make it easier to teach, make it easier to have school, I'm all for it.
20: That would mean phones off and put away from the first bell to the last, including lunch and passing periods, with some exceptions for medical needs or learning plans. Pierce County Sheriff Keith Swink has opened an investigation to the Graham Kapowskin High School after vials of what appear to be testosterone showed up in an LGBTQ Pride Month display. He tells the Jason Rand Show on Seattle Red 770 AM, deputies have seized the vials for testing.
23: The purpose for police involvement is, if this is truly testosterone, that's a controlled substance. A, you have to have a prescription for it. B, you can't give it out to people.
20: The Bethel School District says the vials were added to the display without authorization and have since been removed, and those responsible have been identified as officials reviewed their display oversight protocols. Seattle Seahawks superfan Chris Pratt got an early look at the team's Super Bowl championship ring in a video posted by the Seahawks. Pratt appeared stunned.
25: Oh, whoa, look at those big old football diamonds.
26: Huge diamonds.
25: The football cut.
20: The rings will be unveiled later this week before players, coaches, and staff. Pratt, a longtime Seahawks fan, graduated from Lake Stevens High School back in 1997. And now to your Cairo News Radio real-time traffic. 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The Valley Freeway is running about 33 minutes right now from the Puyallup area up to Renton. It'll take you about 30 minutes out of Renton up to Bellevue. The Federal Way to Seattle Drive is about 45 minutes right now. Coming down out of Snohomish County, it's about 45 minutes from Everett to Seattle. Federal Way to Seattle, also about 32 minutes. 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For your weather, rain is turning into showers with breezy and cool conditions. Highs will be in the low 60s. Right now, it's about 56 in downtown Seattle. I'm Katrina Gashard, Cairo News Radio.
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2: It is the G and Ursula Show coming up at 11 o'clock. The sheriff of Thurston County, Sheriff Derek Sanders, will be on the G and Ursula show. Looking forward to that discussion. Coming up next, we will have scenarios. But right now, I want to rehash what you all just heard. And you guys can send a text message, 888-973-5476. 973-5476 is the Muckleshoot Casino Resort text line. We just had the police chief, Sean Barnes, here on the show. What did you guys think of listening and hearing from the chief? We'd love your response on that. But I want to rehash a little bit because there's a lot of different things that stood out. And Chef was asking me during the break, he was like, which part did you want to talk about? And the part that I want to talk about is I want to talk about like something that's very obvious. Let's talk about leadership. When I hear the

who eventually sued and the city wrote a check north of $1 million to make it right. We had staffing at its lowest level in 30 years. 30 years. So in this situation, I mean, this house wasn't just messy. And like my mama used to say, this house was nasty. It's bad. So when Sean Barnes, the new chief, is sitting here across from me and he's talking about the biggest changes that he has made is empowering his captains. So I've never been a police officer. I don't know what it is like inside of a department. But something stood out to me when he said policing, and he talked about empowering his captains. I've been around the Seahawks for a long time. I've been around really good coaching for a long time. I've got to see arguably the greatest defense that's ever touched a field in the LOB. I got to be around this current Seahawks Super Bowl champion, Super Bowl 60. And what stands out to me is this. The worst coach in a league isn't necessarily someone who loses. Sometimes you might win some, you might lose some. It's the one that doesn't trust anyone. It's the coach that is calling every single play, overriding their coordinators and everything. What do I mean by that? When you hear the chief talk about empowering his captains, those are your coordinators. He's empowering them to say, hey, you do your thing, run your thing. That is called a healthy chain of command, no different than the military. Shout out to my brothers and sisters in the military. That chain of command is a real thing. There's a trust type of deal. So when you have a building of coordinators all doing their job, the empowering happens. So it's not like Chief Barnes is basically saying that the department is perfect. That's not what he's saying. But I'd argue that the Seattle Police Department is a lot healthier today in 2026 than it was a couple years ago in 24. And the numbers and the statistics prove just that on the opinion. Again, I keep trying to say nothing's perfect. Just like in your house and my house, nothing's perfect. Ain't 100% perfect where I don't have any disagreements with my significant other. That happens. But it doesn't mean that your relationship isn't healthy. It doesn't mean that the Seattle Police Department isn't healthier, because it is, than it used to be. So that's the thing that really stood out to me. And also the numbers show with the retention. Did you hear him talk about the retention that is happening with SPD? And the numbers and where they are. The goal of being 1250, they're at 11, I think he said 27 or 24, I couldn't remember, but you guys can quote me. It was around that area. They're on track for that. And the beauty, the best part, can we go back 5-6 years? Can we go back 5-6 years ago? And I'm just going to tell you where we are now, and maybe you weren't paying attention to what was going on around 2020. How was the relationship between Seattle City Council, the mayor, and the police department during that time? You want to talk about non-existent. You want to talk about defund the police. What in the world was going on then? And then you hear it today. The relationship between Seattle City Council, between the mayor and the police chief, on point. I'm glad it's on point, because I don't know if y'all noticed or not, and I don't know if you heard it, Miss Benita Betrayal. I ain't want to gossip. You ain't heard it from me. But there's a World Cup that's happening and starting on Monday. 750,000 are coming here. What a great time for Seattle City Council and the mayor and the police chief to be on the same page. Now, they're going to do their job. They're going to tackle Aurora. And again, the whole saying, you can write this down. If better is possible, good is never enough. So ain't resting, no victory laps. But sometimes you got to point out, the culture, things are a lot

0: better than what they were. They weren't just messy back then. They was nasty.
1: 11 o'clock, the sheriff of Thurston County, Derek Sanders, he joins the show. Looking forward to that discussion. But up next, we do a little scenarios. Gene Ursula.

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11: It is the G and Ursula Show. Good morning to all of you. Oh, I see that sun trying to come out. I see the sun trying to peek it a little bit.
12: Peeking a little bit.
11: I see you peeking, but you're not speaking. Come on out. Hey, coming up at 11 o'clock, we go down to Thurston County. Shout out to my brothers and sisters down in Thurston County. We're going to bring on the sheriff, Derek Sanders, onto the show. You know, I was thinking about the sheriff, and he and I feel like, and I'm going to ask him, I think he and I got something in common. And during the interview, I'm going to ask him about it. But right now, scenarios.
13: Here we go, yo. Here we go, yo. So what's the scenario?
11: My best friend's 9-year-old, he's a good kid. And he and my son, they play together all the time. Now, I happen to know recently that she grounded him over the weekend. And his punishment is a week with no video games. Well, yesterday he was over, and I heard him say to my son, "Yeah, I know. Hey, let's go play some video games." Now, I didn't say anything. I just let it happen because he wouldn't think I knew about his punishment. But now, am I supposed to tell his mom what happened? Or should I just let it go? Should I rat him out? I'm confused. 888-973-5476 is the Muckleshoot Casino Resort text line. Hey, all you parents out there, come on now. Y'all have seen these situations. You've been in these situations. Text in. Chef, you got Matthew. This is the perfect sweet spot.
12: This is my wheelhouse.
11: What you got? Yeah, what you doing?
12: Look, normally I say, discipline your own kids how you want to discipline your own kids. And it's none of my business. But if I know that your kid is not supposed to be playing video games and he's coming over to play video games at my house, that makes me the sucker. No, thank you. I'm marching right into that room. I'm be like, hey, if you want to come over here and play, that's cool. But I know the deal you have with your mom. And don't try and play me like that. Get your butt outside.
11: Yeah.
12: It's very simple. You don't have to rat him out. Just call him out.
11: Hey, you know what? Okay. So you guys have taught me something, right? Like, not everybody thinks the same way. So I like to have this all gather around. Let's have a discussion. What Chef said is exactly, I mean, it's not even close. Exactly what I believe. I believe you're not about to come over here and you're on punishment and your mama got you on punishment. You think you're gonna come over? No, that's not gonna happen. But I want to do me a favor. I want to go devil's advocate. I want to go on the other side because there are some parents that would really ask this question, or there are some parents that's like, oh, I want to be the cool parent and things. Can you guys help me understand where that comes from? Can you help me understand why you would allow, knowing that the child is on punishment from video games, why would you still allow the kid to play video games? Do you really want to be that cool with the kids? No, I'm being serious. Chef?
12: I don't know, but I think a lot of it comes from the perspective that they want their own kid to be socially popular. In that, in order for their kid to be socially popular, their house is the place where you can get away with it all. Yeah. And, you know, we don't worry about that over here. Don't tell your mom, but that kind of thing. And by the time you're in high school, those are the kids that, I don't know, maybe you find them in your basement with an OD because, oh, I'm just going to let them party over here.
11: I'm going to make a sweeping statement that I know you guys don't like for me to make, but let me see if this sweeping statement you all can agree with. And by the way, shout out to Shane in Gig Harbor. He just texted me. I really want to know. So when I'm listening to this story, I think that these are current day parent problems. You see, if you grew up in the 70s and 80s and you're listening right now, this didn't happen. Because my sweeping statement is this. Parents 30, 40 years ago talked way more than today's parents. Like, you knew everything that was going on. Matter of fact, you knew back in the day, no, I'm being serious when I say this, if you knew that Billy and Tommy and all of them are coming over, you knew that Tommy was allergic to peanut butter. So everybody in the village knew about the peanut butter allergy. So peanut butter would be removed. Like, real conversations used to happen. Like, I think parents back in the day talked more than today's parents, which is weird because today's parents have more technology. I don't understand why y'all don't be talking. Like I'm being serious. Like, this scenario would not have happened 30, 40 years ago. Because they already know. Like, hey, thank you. Thank you, Lois. Really appreciate it. Now, you know he can't play no video games, right? Oh, okay. I'll see you guys later.
12: I think you're right.
11: Matter of fact, I got one for you. I'm going to go even deeper. Now, this one right here is a very niche right here. Not many people can relate to what I'm going to say. Because if you did this today, it would be wrong. Anybody listening right now, text in. Have you ever got a spanking from your neighbor? Come on now. This is how life used to be. I'm in that age bracket.
14: Someone just texted in about that like seconds ago.
11: I'm telling you. And watch this. Watch this. I know y'all can't stand my sweeping statements. Here comes another one. If you grew up in a time where neighbors spanked you, I bet you are doing very well in life. I'd argue that the discipline that you have is more than those who never got the spanking from their neighbor. I remember I got my butt whooped by Miss Cooper. Miss Cooper was spanking. I got the spanking.
12: I literally told Matthew last night.
11: Yeah.
12: I was like, yeah, my parents spanked me. My grandparents spanked me. My mom's friends spanked me. Like, yeah.
11: Man, now look, I know you can't do that anymore. I know that, but I'm telling you. Miss Cooper got me, and then my mama got me, and then my dad got me. Now, think about that for a second. How in the world, like, this is why parents just was off the hook back in the day. How in the world can you get penalized three times for one offense?
12: Because mom and dad got to hear about it from Miss Cooper.
11: Like parents back in the day couldn't let, they couldn't just let the neighbor have it. The parents had to say, well, you know what? Let me one-up you. I just don't get it. Matter of fact, you know what? I need to go sit on the couch. I need to throw therapy on that. Because I haven't brought this up before. But them neighborhood whoopings wasn't cool. Matter of fact, I take back my sweeping statement.
12: Maybe that part wasn't the best.
11: Coming up next here on the Gene Ursula Show, we're going down to Thurston County. We're going to have the sheriff on of Thurston County. Sheriff Derek Sanders joins us next. Gene Ursula.
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27: This is a special report from ABC News. I'm Wayne Cabot. President Trump says the U.S. must respond after the downing today of a U.S. Army attack helicopter near the Strait of Hormuz, the president blaming Iran. The crew of two survived, saved by the first use of a drone ship. Quoting President Trump, the United States must, out of necessity, respond to this attack. At the White House, ABC's Karen Travers.
28: When you look back over the last week at some of the comments the president has made about his red line for starting major combat against Iran again, it has shifted. We saw him say last week it would be deaths of U.S. service members, which of course did not happen here. And then over the weekend, the president said that if he didn't think he could make a deal or if it wasn't coming together quickly enough, then he would consider restarting those major strikes. Now, the president, though, at the same time, has also sounded very hesitant to go back down that route.
27: This is ABC News. President Trump's choice for National Intelligence Director has no national intelligence experience, and some lawmakers are pushing back. In an exclusive exchange on Capitol Hill, House Speaker Mike Johnson was asked by ABC's Jay O'Brien if the president needs to change course on Bill Pulte.
1: It's the president's prerogative. I'm going over there right now to visit with him and his team about a number of items.
27: There is urgency. Friday is the expiration of Section 702 FISA, which lets the government collect communication of non-citizens outside the country. New York's exuberance over the unstoppable Knicks has been dialed back a notch because the Spurs stopped them last night. What is losing like for Karl-Anthony Towns and his team after more than 40 days of winning?
2: Competitors, every single one of us in this locker room, we want to win every single time we step on the floor. So, of course, we're going to be disappointed, but we also are professionals and understand that tomorrow we got to get back to work, get back to the drawing board, and get ready for game 4.
27: President Trump was asked if he plans to attend again, and he said no, he's busy with a war. I'm Wayne Cabot, ABC News.
3: 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In downtown Seattle, a collision is blocking the northbound bus lane on 4th Avenue at Jefferson Street. Otherwise, the Valley Freeway is running about a half an hour from the Puyallup area down to Renton. It'll take you about a half an hour out of Renton up to Bellevue. The Federal Way to Seattle Drive is about 45 minutes right now. Coming down out of Snohomish County, it's about 40 from Everett to Seattle. 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
3: Good morning, I'm Katrina Gashard. It has taken weeks of passionate lobbying from North Seattle neighbors, but now Seattle City Council members are calling for direct action on Aurora Avenue crime. The update from Cairo News Radio's Corin Hake.
4: City Council President Joy Hollingsworth is now advocating for street closures, a measure neighbors have long requested for a section of Aurora Avenue North. This is neighbor Lacey Tigerson.
5: It is really everything you would want in a neighborhood, except for how Aurora is spilling into our neighborhood, which it used to not.
4: Now the Seattle Times reports Hollingsworth has asked Mayor Katie Wilson to close 5 side streets off Aurora in hopes of keeping gunfire and the sex trade away. A newly introduced council bill would allow street closures if the police chief says they are necessary to prevent criminal activity. Corwin Hake, Cairo News Radio.
3: A 21-year-old man is facing serious charges tied to what investigators call a Bellevue OnlyFans house. Cairo 7 TV's Eric Thomas has details.
6: Nikita Tikiello is facing 4 counts of human trafficking as well as charges of money laundering and organized crime. That following a disturbing pattern dating back to 2024 of allegations of assault, strangulation, and threats with guns for those young women living at the house.
7: Nikita definitely makes it sound promising, like these girls are going to make a lot of money and have a lot of opportunities, be able to fly out to these really expensive cities, nice places, and it just doesn't end up being the case.
6: Instead, prosecutors claim Tikiello was in complete control of their OnlyFans accounts.
3: Tikiello is being held on $5 million bail. He's set to be arraigned tomorrow morning. An Aberdeen father is formally charged in the death of his 4-year-old son. Crystal Singletary, the mother-in-law of Aiden Bevin's biological mother, spoke with Cairo 7 TV's Madeline Ottilie.
8: I can't imagine being the mother who is not able to grieve fully because she has a child that she is scared to let out of her sight.
9: Crystal says Aiden and his sister were living with Bevin's while their mom was incarcerated. She had raised concerns, but Crystal says she was ignored. Aiden's former foster parents raised similar concerns last week.
29: He came into the foster care because there were concerns for his safety, and he was returned, and now this is the outcome.
9: Bevins is next set to appear in court on Thursday.
3: Pierce County deputies say a suspicious situation involving kids at a South Hill apartment complex ended with an arrest on Saturday night.
30: I got a bunch of people, more than like 2 or 3 callers right here at the apartment complex, saying that you're over there trying to get kids to play with you and like all this other stuff, and
31: that's
30: that you just
31: absolutely not that you.
3: The man refused to get into a patrol car while they investigated, leading to a struggle. The 31-year-old was eventually taken into custody and booked for interfering with deputies and violating sex offender conditions. Now to your Cairo News Radio weather. Rain is turning to showers with breezy and cool conditions today. Highs will be in the low 60s. Right now, it's about 56 in downtown Seattle. I'm Katrina Gashard, Cairo News Radio.
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10: Hey, good morning, everybody. It is the G and Ursula Show. Good morning to all of you. Happy Tuesday, Ursula. She's on a cruise all week, so you got me hanging out with you. Don't worry, Ian is here, and so is Chef. Hey, coming up next at 11:30 will be time for Agree to Disagree. What's up with this new Washington law that aims to keep these kids off e-bikes? We'll get into that. But right now, we do this every single day at 11 o'clock. Let's go.
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10: Let's go on down I-5, down to Thurston County. All of my good people down there. But right now, county leaders are warning about catastrophic budget shortfall over the next 3 years. The court system clogged, and small town police departments like Tenino are either shutting down or hanging on by a thread. So let's bring in my good brother, the sheriff of Thurston County, Sheriff Derek Sanders. Good morning, Sheriff.
11: Good morning, sir. How are you?
10: I'm good, man. I'm good. Well, let's get into that. Catastrophic. The budget shortfalls. You and 11 other elected officials have offered to freeze your salaries through 2027. How bad is the financial picture, and what services are most at risk in your county that can't close that gap? What you got?
11: Well, I would say that the financial picture for the entire state of Washington is pretty grim. The governor just announced that, I think, earlier this week. And, you know, the state has a lot more flexibility than local government does. So you can take whatever budget picture they have and then just extrapolate that to the local level and understand just how bad it is. I will say that so far, the conversations we're having here locally at Thurston County has been manageable. So the information that's been provided to me so far has not led me to believe that we're going to be back in a situation like we were last year, where we took a $2.5 million budget cut. With that being said, I think Thurston County just kind of got ahead of this ball. Some of the other counties and cities are now starting to feel this squeeze. It gets tighter. Inflation and all these other costs are really catching up with local governments. And when you start talking about policing services and how expensive it is to run a police department, that scale of economy hits small departments extra hard.
10: I follow you a lot on social media. That's where I can go and check in on you. And I know recently you told commissioners that you felt blindsided by this because you went out and hired all these people with the public safety tax, and then obviously right now I'm being told to cut. Basically, you're saying that it came out of nowhere. You can respond to that.
11: That was last year.
10: That
11: was last year. And the reason that I made that comment last year was that we were told, you know, hey, the budget's going to get a little tight here. And then the first budget exercise that we went through was a 25% budget cut. And that's not a small amount. I mean, the $2.5 million that we cut was less than 5%. So I was just surprised where we started in that conversation. It caught a lot of us off guard because right. It was a blanket across the board. Hey, tell us what it looks like if you just had to lop off one of your arms. And you're like, well, really bad. And yeah. I'm going to have to pick, you know, right hand, left hand kind of thing. Yeah. So that was last year. This year, I am going to give the county full credit. We have started engaging in these budget conversations earlier so that elected officials understand what the picture actually looks like, so that we don't get blindsided. And so I do have nothing but good things to say about our local county government right now trying to get ahead of this conversation.
10: Well, right now, the county's court system is reportedly facing hundreds of backlog cases. I know that's this year because of budget pressures and obviously staffing shortages. What does that mean for victims, defendants, and the public that's out here waiting for justice?
11: Well, it means a delayed process. And what you'll hear our judges say a lot is, you know, a delay in justice is a delay in justice for all. So it is a problem. It's also something that's not really unique here. I feel like you can go just about anywhere in the country. You can drop a pen and say, this is a clogged criminal justice system. And the system operates that way on purpose. It's full of bureaucracy. It's meant to go slow. And that's just how government operates. And so to think that our criminal justice system would operate any different, I think is of no surprise to really anyone. And in order to speed things up, you have to cut somewhere. There has to be an efficiency somewhere that's gained. And so really what I see when I look across the criminal justice system are more tactics that are played as opposed to unintentional delays, right? I mean, there are defendants who have, a benefit to invoke a speedy trial, and then there's some who don't. And that's going to depend case by case. And then, of course, you add in some budget constraints, and that's not helping either. If you don't have enough defense attorneys, prosecutors are chronically understaffed. They're the ones who ultimately have to decide, do we have enough deputy prosecutors to even bring cases before the court? So it is a problem nationwide, I think, and in Washington, it's just exacerbated by our economy.
10: You're listening to the voice of Thurston County Sheriff Derek Sanders here on the G and Ursula Show. Let's go over to Tenino, and recently dissolved its police department, and your sheriff's office agreed to take over policing responsibility. How common is this here in the state of Washington?
11: Not super common, but there's also not a lot of really small police departments left. So we have seen other departments throughout the region. Our greater region, Cosmopolis Police Department, is another small agency that just couldn't stay above the fray. But honestly, I read an article not too long ago, I believe it was maybe Edmonds Police Department, a fairly large police department up on the border of King and in Snow County. And they're also talking about, hey, what does it look like for us just to disband the PD and contract with a larger agency? And they've got, I want to say, 50, 60 officers. So this isn't just for small departments. Everyone is feeling the squeeze, and everyone is trying to figure out the most efficient way to deliver critical public service.
10: Sheriff, recently, I want to talk about the Captains Association, and the Captains Association endorsed your opponent. And when they were talking about it, they didn't pull any punches. And one of the things that really stood out to me that was said is they basically are saying, quote, a leader and not a social media influencer, a manager and not a reality TV actor. And the thing is, before I even continue on, before your answer comes to me, I saw that, and I'm here in a second. I want to talk about that, but I saw that, and I was like, I don't agree with that. But I want to give you your opportunity to respond to that.
11: Oh, they're free to have their own opinions. Like I said prior to this, I don't work for the captains. I work for the citizens of Thurston County, and as long as they approve of the job that I'm doing, then I'm going to keep going in that direction. What I will say is, the captains have been well taken care of. They make really good money. They have an important job. And at the end of the day, everyone is free to support the person that they want to. That's part of our democracy. So in terms of them calling me an actor, I don't really feel like I'm acting when I'm out on the front lines with our deputies. And so I will say that I've spent more time on the front lines than our captains have over the last couple of years. So I don't really feel like I'm acting when I'm doing that kind of thing. And, the interesting thing is people call me a social media influencer, but if you go to just about any leadership class in the country, and what they'll tell you is that the definition of leadership is your ability to influence other people. It's your ability to influence the people around you towards a common goal. Yes, I do use social media as a tool to communicate with my constituents, but if the worst thing you can do is call me a social media leader, I guess I'll take it.
10: Here's one of the things that I do like about you, Sheriff. I mean, not to say that's the only thing, but here's one of the things that I like about you. And I think that this is the part where I connect, and I'm just get really confused. I myself have accused law enforcement of lack of transparency, right? In the past, I have done that. But when I come across you, I see the opposite of what I said. But it feels like you're getting demonized for the transparency you have. And then the thing is, they might call you a social media influencer. I believe social media can cut both ways. The sheriff doesn't say anything. He likes transparency. The sheriff says something. Oh, my God, he's a social media influencer. So I'm going to ask again this. Where's the line between the sheriff connecting with community and, like you said, sheriff being called a social media influencer?
11: I don't know where that line is. And quite frankly, I'm kind of blazing my own path here. When I took over as sheriff, I didn't get a transition. I didn't get a rule book that says this is how you're supposed to do it. I took over on January 1st of 2023, and I decided to rewrite the job description and kind of redefine how to show up in community and how to communicate. And you know, the thing about it is, like, the feedback that I get from the citizens of Thurston County is overwhelmingly positive, and they're my boss. So what else do I have to worry about?
10: What I, before you came onto the show, I said that you and I had something in common a little bit. And sometimes I look on social media and, like I said, I think the citizens of Thurston County, they speak favorable for you, no doubt about it. But then every now and then, lately, there is some kind of beef that someone will have with the sheriff, Derek Sanders. And I see it quite often. I'm not specifically calling it out. But at some point, have you noticed that you sometimes are involved in a few individual beefs these days?
11: Yeah, I'm trying to tone it down. You know, I'm not always picking these fights, though. So
10: that's what I'm saying. Go ahead.
11: At the end of the day, not everyone is going to like the way that I do this. And I don't like the way that other people do their business either. What I'm really trying to do, and especially as I look across our community, and sometimes I can get a little disappointed looking around, but I'm really trying to find a way forward in one of the most divisive times I think we've ever had as a country. The last decade has been absolutely brutal, and I think it's worse today than it was even yesterday. And I'm really just trying to find a way to bring everyone together, to find a path forward that's viable, because I'm really concerned about the future of our country if we have gotten to the point where we can't even walk over to our neighbors who we disagree with and have a cordial conversation. It's really hard to hate someone when you're up close to them. And that's what I've really learned in this position, is as I spend more time around diverse communities, spend time around people who typically wouldn't even have any contact, any positive contact with law enforcement. I think that that's mutual. It's hard for them to hate me when they get to know me, and it's hard for me to hate them when I get to know them and some of their differences. And I get really worried when we get into these tribal mindsets where we're only going to hang out with the people who are like us, who look like us, who think like us, who partake in our religion. I'm really trying to find a path forward to be everyone's sheriff, and be something that brings people together instead of ripping each other apart.
10: You listen to the voice of Thurston County Sheriff Derek Sanders here on the G and Ursula Show. I always like to talk about positives as well. This is your chance. Give us a couple positive things that are happening in Thurston County that you're super excited about.
11: Well, I'm really excited that the sheriff's office has moved into its first headquarters in over two decades. So we have been strewn across the county in dilapidated facilities for decades. I'm really excited. Towards the end of July, we're going to have a ribbon cutting ceremony. So we will be sure to put that out on social media, because I'm an influencer, and get that out to everybody so they can attend this event and share that celebration with us. I'm really excited what we're doing in terms of our specialty units at the sheriff's office. We now have a dedicated cold case detective. We have two detectives that are dedicated to domestic violence investigations, specifically high lethality intimate partner violence. So I'm really excited about actually changing how we respond to some of those calls. Mm-hmm. I'm really excited about our traffic unit. We were awarded a really competitive grant through the state of Washington for a full-time DUI enforcement vehicle. As we know, impaired driving, reckless driving is a huge detriment to our community. So any of the resources we can deploy out there to mitigate that problem, I think is a noble cause. And then lastly, I'm actually really excited about this helicopter that we've got going. The way that we're getting this whole thing up and running, not using, you know, general fund tax dollars, trying to get grants and donations and all these different pieces together to get an aviation unit up. A lot of people think that there's just helicopters flying everywhere. We see that a lot in the pursuit conversations, you know, just get a helicopter. There aren't any. You know, King County has one helicopter on the entire west side of Washington State. So getting another air asset and having something that our federal partners can rely on as well through like FEMA and disaster reconnaissance. I'm really excited about some of the different projects that we have going, and I know they're going to succeed well into the future.
10: Hey, Sheriff, a judge recently paused the Washington's, they have a new law setting the minimum qualifications for sheriff candidates. I think you have opposed that law from the beginning. Why?
11: I've opposed most of the law. So there were parts of the law that I did agree with. I was totally cool with, you know, you had to be 25 to be the sheriff. Can't have any felony or misdemeanor convictions. You know, you got to be a law enforcement officer with at least 5 years of commissioned experience. Those things I actually helped kind of draft and thought that those were needed. But I can sum this bill up in one easy sentence, and that is that elected officials are voted in by the people and voted out by the people. Unelected boards do not get a say in that process. If you have a problem with the sheriff who you believe has committed misconduct, then the correct solution is to recall that individual. And then at that point in time, the voters still get to circle back and have the final say over the matter. And just like Judge Schaller said in her statement, you know, the Washington legislature has very likely overstepped their authority in this matter. And they have set up criteria, and this is my favorite part of her opinion, they have set up criteria that appears to be more stringent than the governor of Washington state. So you're telling me that it takes more to become the sheriff of Okanagan County than it does to run the entire state of Washington, appoint the chief of state patrol, run DSHS. No, that's below. And so we kind of get into this dichotomy of like, you know, it's funny because there's all these people who say, well, the sheriff is the most powerful, you know, the constitutional sheriff movement. And I've always rejected that theory. Like, no, I'm part of a greater criminal justice system, and there are checks and balances on my position.
10: Right.
11: But then this legislative session, I heard the other side say the same thing. Well, you're just too powerful. We've got to put these checks and balances on you. And I reject all of those theories. I think that the sheriff position is part of a larger criminal justice system, and that we, and the entire purpose of elected office is to have a low bar. It's meant to have a low bar. It's meant to be representative. As soon as we start creating all these hierarchical needs and you know, minimum standards that start to really exceed thresholds, next thing you know, your average person can't run for any office.
10: Huh. I talk about that all the time. You know, you got a whole bunch of people like, hey, in order for them to be a politician, they had to go to private school or their parents belonged to a country club. Last question for you, Sheriff. Here you go. This is one, and I've never asked you this before, but I'm curious of what you're asking. So let's strip away the budget. All the lawsuits, elections, all that stuff. I want to know this. Why do you still want this job in a county that's harder to police every day, all the budgets and stuff going on? And what does Thurston County look like in 4 years once they start getting things right? Why do you still want to do this job, man?
11: You know, my goal from day one, internally, in my mind, in terms of being the sheriff, is that I want to run the best sheriff's office in the country. I want to set the model for everyone else to go, wow, if we can even achieve half of that, we'd be on a great pace. I believe that younger people need to get involved in law enforcement decisions. It's been really cool over the last couple weeks how many candidates across the state and country have reached out to me about running for sheriff, and they're 29, 30. 35 years old. Some of them don't have any executive experience, similar to me. And I think it's good. We have a different perspective on how to police and what policing looks like. You know, we've been closer to the front lines than your traditional sheriff would if they're going through the ranks over a 35-year career. And so for me, I think in 4 years, what the sheriff's office is going to look like is stable. And that's something that we haven't been. I'll argue we're still not stable. We're still working through all the inefficiencies. I've been trying to rebuild things from the ground up for 3.5 years now, and that's taken every ounce of my energy. And so now as we go into the next 4 years, I'm really interested in working on interoffice efficiencies, communication, structure, really sitting back and letting the office run for just a little bit and watching it to see how it runs. Because I'll be honest, right now, there's so many major projects that you can only split your attention so many different ways. And as those things start to wind down, you know, we deployed body cameras, we got into a new building, we revamped our fleet, we have hired hundreds of employees. I mean, we've really gotten all these assets kind of in one spot. Now we need to organize them. So I think Thurston County can look for a more organized sheriff's office in the future.
10: Sheriff Sanders, appreciate you coming on, my man.
11: Thank you, sir.
10: Stay safe out there. Take care of that county. We'll talk soon.
11: All right.
10: 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Hey, coming up next, agree to disagree. What's up with them kids and them trying to be on e-bikes? Talk about it next, Gene Ursula.
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3: Good morning. I'm Katrina Gashard. Washington students could soon be saying goodbye to cell phones during class and even at lunchtime. Governor Bob Ferguson is calling for a statewide ban on student phone use from bell to bell.
1: In our schools, digital distractions are causing kids to miss what's written on the whiteboard. They're focusing more on memes than on math.
3: Ferguson says the early announcement is intended to build a coalition to make compelling case to the legislature next session. If passed, Washington would join nearly 40 states and the District of Columbia that have banned or restricted on-campus cell phone use. New research shows some effects of those restrictions. ABC's Bethany Braun Silva has more.
2: The largest study to date found that while restrictions dramatically reduce phone use during the school day, improvements in test scores and attendance are less immediate. Still, educators say phone-free classrooms feel different. Teachers in New York, which recently marked 1 year under a statewide ban, reported fewer distractions, stronger student engagement, and more face-to-face interaction among students. Researchers say the long-term academic impact of cell phone bans may take years to fully understand. Bethany Braun Silva, ABC News, New York.
3: World Cup visitors will get a little help navigating the city courtesy of smart kiosks popping up around town. Cairo News Radio's Corin Haake reports from First and Pike.
4: This is where you'll find the first of a proposed 58-foot-tall interactive kiosks citywide. The big touchscreen digital sign looks like a giant iPhone.
5: So if you click on the eat and drink icon, it will bring up a list of restaurants that are nearby to you.
4: Jessica Burton is with Ike Smart City, the company installing these kiosks in multiple cities nationwide. 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This one is open now. There should be 20 more kiosks operating downtown in West Seattle, in Ballard, and elsewhere by year's end. At First and Pike, Corwin Haake, Cairo News Radio.
3: 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American Airlines is marking its 100th anniversary with another major milestone for Boeing. The carrier has taken delivery of its 100th Boeing 737 MAX aircraft. The airline still needs about 140 Boeing jets on order, including additional 737 MAX aircraft and Dreamliners. The delivery comes as Boeing works to increase production and effort. 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The Valley Freeway is about half an hour right now from Puyallup to Renton. There's a few brake lights on northbound 405 right now. It'll take you about 25 minutes out of Renton up to Bellevue. Better Way to Seattle is about 45 minutes, and coming out of Snohomish County, it's about 50 minutes from Everett to Seattle. Lake bridges are clear. 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And for your weather, rain turning to showers with breezy and cool conditions. Highs will be in the low 60s. Right now, it's about 58 in downtown Seattle. I'm Katrina Gashard, Cairo News Radio.
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10: It is the G and Ursula Show. Happy Tuesday to all of you. 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
6: One of these days, we just got to take off the gloves. Just really go at it.
7: All right, before we get to those bikes, G, Costco's $5 rotisserie chicken, can we agree, one of the best deals in America? I can't make it out of there without one.
10: Let me just say this. And if you know, you know, right? The Costco rotisserie chicken, another one that we were talking about earlier, shout out to Safeway's chicken, which is really good. Those things aren't, so chef, listen, man, when you bring this up, they aren't just good because of taste. They're good because of taste and price.
7: Yeah.
10: And it's hard to argue which one is better, because them chickens Safeway, them Safeway chickens, rotisserie, and then the Costco chickens, the things have come through for families. Like, really, you go after work, you and your kids, you guys have that chicken, and it saves lives. So when you bring that chicken up,

0: preservatives. Costco advertises them as preservative free. Spoiler alert, though, they're really not preservatives. They just keep them moist. Do you care if your food has a couple ingredients you can't pronounce so long as it's good?
1: Hey, chef. First, let me answer that.
0: Yeah.
1: I care now.
0: Okay.
1: I didn't care back in the day. And what I mean by there is that you're just surviving. You're just trying to make it do what it do. I think that as long as you believe, like, hey, this is how I used to think. As long as the FDA doesn't allow poisonous stuff out there that's going to harm and kill me.
0: Yeah.
1: That's kind of what my thought pattern was.
0: Yeah.
1: Now, I'll admit, today I have that privilege to recognize and look up words that I've never heard of before and be like, I don't know about that. But in the case of the Costco chicken, look, man, I'd argue that that Costco chicken has saved more lives than a little bit. Now, and people would say, oh, man, whatever happened to G? What happened to him? Ah, man, he ate too much rotisserie chicken. That ain't what happened. It was probably the other things that he did surrounding the rotisserie chicken. So as for me, again, I'm not an expert. The rotisserie chicken ain't done nothing to nobody.
0: I agree. There's nothing wrong with those ingredients, by the way. I think a lot of people get scared of words they can't pronounce, but there's a difference between a dangerous chemical and most of what's allowed in food. And like carrageenan is just, it's sea moss. It helps keep juice in the bird. Sodium phosphate is literally two elements, sodium and phosphate. No. Together, it's completely fine. The birds are delicious.
1: Before we move on, maybe not so much today, but has there ever been a restaurant that you have gone to that you love the food, but it's not the cleanest place?
0: Oh, yeah, for sure. You ever traveled? I mean,
1: you know what I mean? So, like, it's dirty, but it's like, it's worth it?
0: Absolutely.
1: Okay, what's next?
0: All right. Washington State's cracking down on kids who are riding e-bikes. So, starting this week, Thursday, e-bikes in our state have to have working pedals, and they can't use a motor power to go faster than 20 miles per hour.
1: Yeah.
0: So anything faster than that is legally considered a motorcycle.
1: Yeah.
0: That might sound technical, but most of the popular e-bikes that kids have are going to be off limits to kids. So like the e-motos, e-bikes, they can go faster than 20.
1: Yeah.
0: And kids can't have a motorcycle license. I mean, law enforcement says, look, we see a lot of crashes, kids on these fast e-bikes, e-motos, etc. Do you think kids should be restricted from being on an e-bike or moto that goes like 30, 35?
1: And when you say kids, you mean kids under 18?
0: Well, yeah, because you have to be 18 to get a motorcycle license.
1: Yeah. See, I'm scared of y'all. I'm scared that I'm going to give this opinion and y'all go, you know, I ain't scared. I'm just joking. Yes, I do think that there needs to be some limitations for some of these kids getting on these e-bikes, because a lot of times they are, man, these are leading to a lot of problems. You know, these ER places, urgent care, they're filling up because of these e-bikes. And look, it's one thing to have adults go out here and do something dumb, but the e-bikes, yeah, I agree with that.
0: Okay, so quick correction on my end. You can, at age 16, get a motorcycle endorsement in Washington State. I think this makes sense from a safety perspective. My problem is, like, I see kids on these things riding around at 30 miles an hour or whatever. I didn't have options like that when I was a kid. My little butt had to get on my bike, and if I wanted to go to my friend's house, I had to use like my actual muscles and pump my legs and burn calories to get places. And now kids have motors on freaking everything.
1: Do you want Matthew having this?
0: Heck no.
1: Okay, just want to make sure.
0: No, pump your legs, dude. Like, you sit on the couch enough. Like, we have so much of a digital life today. When I say go outside, I mean, I don't mean go outside and like get on the Segway and roll to your buddy's house.
1: Yeah.
0: Walk, ride a bike. Kids are lazy.
1: Yeah, I don't disagree. I didn't want to take up that fight with y'all today. Hey, coming up next here on the show.

0: No, we're not doing text messages, but we do have some fun for you. We'll do it next. Gene Ursula.
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0: It is the G and Ursula Show. Happy Tuesday to all of you. I got to tell you, we had a big show today. It was, I would call it a public safety show today. It was fun.
21: Good of all listeners.
0: Yeah, no doubt about it. What was your favorite part of the show? You can go ahead and text in and what that is and what that's going on. Tomorrow, just to kind of highlight what's going on the show tomorrow, we will have Angela Rye on the show. She joins us tomorrow at 11:30. She's been on the show before. Love to speak to her again. One of the topics that I want to talk to Angela about is I want to have a conversation about centered around allies, right? That's a big topic that gets talked about. And so I want to talk about that with Angela Rye, with some other things that she had said recently at an event. But for the most part, what a show that it was. We had the police chief, Seattle Police Chief Sean Barnes on the show, talking to him. Talk to him about the World Cup as we are 6 days away from kickoff. And it was really good to hear from the chief considering the health as far as numbers, where they are. The police department, the goal being 1,250 by the end of the year of total officers. Right now, they're, I think, like 1,124 officers and like 980 something numbers as far as deployable officers out there into the field. So love what's going on. He talked a lot about empowering his captains. That was a big deal. And then we also had on the sheriff of Thurston County. Love talking to Sheriff Derek Sanders and him talking about what's going on down there. And he alluded to and talked about, yes, there's cuts that's happening, yes, in Thurston County, but he also talked about the bigger portion of everything because there's a lot of cuts from the state and the big budget deficit that is happening here. As you all know, Friday, the governor of Washington, Governor Bob Ferguson, put out that talking about the deficit and what's going to have to happen to address those needs. So having the sheriff on and listening to him, because it was kind of interesting. One of the things that stood out, one of the things that he said, and I want to see if you agree with this or not. He says, because as you all know, the captains have kind of come out against the sheriff right now and everything that is going on. And one of the things that he had said was, and he's like, hey, I answer to the people. And him saying that, I was like, oh, okay. Because as you all know, right now, the Captain's Association, right, they kind of called him a little bit of a social media influencer. And the thing about Sheriff Sanders is this. This is one of those damned if you do, damned if you don't, right? Because if he stays away and doesn't say anything, then it's lack of transparency. Or if he does and gets on social media and says things and responds to comments or responds to even media, anybody, then it's too much. And I know that you're listening right now and you say, well, what's the happy medium? I don't think a happy medium exists, if that makes sense. I think that there are some that say, I don't want to see the sheriff at all be on social media. And are you in that camp? Are you someone that says, I don't want him to say anything? I just want to get it when he does an interview with Cairo News Radio or he does a press conference. That's the only time I want to hear from the sheriff. But then sometimes if we do that, then we complain about never being in contact or being to feel like we're not listened to. Or are you someone that is okay because these are the times that we are in? We're in the times where social media is right here in our face. Chef, where do you stand on that one? I'm just curious. Because I know there's a sweet spot.
2: You know what I don't want? I don't want someone who's holed up in their office and strictly beholden to the few fine folks that have the privilege and purview to see them. I mean, I will note with Sheriff Sanders that, you know, we had one of our listeners write in and say, hey, please tell Sheriff Sanders that we're really looking forward to seeing him at our Rotary Club event coming up, you know, in a couple weeks. And so I think being visible in a smaller county is important, especially where it's rural. It's and, you know, people may not be as connected. And it's important to show up to those small in-person events where you get to meet your constituents. Had another person text in, say that they really appreciated the fact that, you know, they knocked on his door when he ran for sheriff and actually talked to him and he's been available. So I find the charge that somebody's a social media star who also makes in-person connections to be a little bit weak.
0: Yeah. And by the way, I asked him a couple of tough questions early on because one of the things I've noticed, you know, like, man, people be gunning after the sheriff, like coming after him. He took a picture with some amazing folks in the Muslim community. And I just looked at the comments and I'm like, whoa, these comments are not cool. I mean, aren't we supposed to all love and be community? I mean, isn't that what we want? And I know another thing that we want, and definitely don't want your sheriff to be political. You know what I mean? You want your sheriff to be welcoming for everyone, right, left, Muslim, Christian, doesn't matter. That's actually what I respect. And by the way, you guys know me. You know me. If I didn't respect that dude, I don't think I would talk about him favorable. There's other sheriffs. Anyway, that's time for Words to Live By. What do you got, Chef?
2: All right. This is from James Q. Wilson. He's probably the most influential criminologist in modern American history. He literally wrote the book Broken Windows. His most astute observation about policing, I want you to think about this when you hear about crime. He says, fear of crime is important as crime itself.
0: That's a good one. Thanks, Chef. Appreciate you. Ian, appreciate you, man. Hey, the Jake and Spike Show, they're coming in next. Stick around. Do this again tomorrow. Appreciate you for listening. Love you for that. And as always, be kind.
21: 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So long, everybody.
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28: This is a special report from ABC News. I'm Wayne Cabot. Hours after the downing of an Army helicopter, President Trump is blaming Iran and saying we must respond. ABC's Louis Martinez has learned that it's possible Iran didn't mean to do this.
29: What we have learned from U.S. officials is that a drone was involved. That, in other words, an Iranian drone brought down this Apache helicopter with a crew of two aboard. Now, what we are hearing from one U.S. official is that it is unclear whether there was an intent to actually bring down the drone, because the type of drone that was involved was one that is typically involved in the attacks on shipping in the Strait of Hormuz.
28: Not only was it a drone that took down the chopper, it was a drone that saved the two service members. A Navy autonomous sea drone rescued the crew. It just arrived into the Fifth Fleet in late March. It's the first time that a drone has been used to save U.S. military members. This is ABC News. Air Canada has grounded a pilot after 27 years and hundreds of hours of flying time. Transportation officials recently detected anomalies in the license documentation for Jeffrey Wall. Authorities comparing Wall to a doctor who is licensed to practice family medicine, marching into a hospital to perform brain surgery. The first four people on the next moon mission just got their orders.
1: We are returning to the moon. A grand adventure back to the lunar surface to build a moon base and to do so for all of its scientific, its economic potential, and to master the skills for where we will inevitably go next.
28: The announcement from NASA Administrator Jared Isaacman, the crew will be testing docking with a lunar module for an eventual boots down on the lunar surface. The Artemis III crew includes three Americans and one Italian astronaut. Realtors getting busy. Previously occupied homes selling at their fastest pace since December. Wayne Cabot, ABC News.
7: Big changes to Washington classrooms could be coming. More on that coming up. But first, let's check out that Cairo News Radio traffic. And we're looking good across the map. All lanes are back open northbound across the Ship Canal Bridge here in Seattle. So we no longer have those heavy backups between the West Seattle Bridge and Ship Canal. You will experience a little crowding at the West Seattle Bridge to I-90, but nothing heavy. South 5, we're crowded coming out of Northgate across the Ship Canal Bridge. Linwood to Seattle, 20 minutes. And northbound 405, we're slow through the Renton S-curves. This report brought to you by Cairo News Radio.
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7: Good afternoon. I'm Nate Connors. A major change could be coming to Washington classrooms. No cell phones during the school day, Governor Bob Ferguson announced today.
8: I'll be proposing an away-for-the-day ban on cell phones in schools, meaning that from the first bell to the last, students will not have access to their cell phones.
7: If the ban is passed, Washington would join nearly 40 states and the District of Columbia that have banned or restricted on-campus cell phone use, according to a tracker from Education Week. World Cup visitors will get a little help navigating the city, courtesy of smart kiosks popping up around town. Cairo News Radio's Corwin Hake reports from First and Pike.
9: This is where you'll find the first of a proposed 58-foot-tall interactive kiosks citywide. The big touchscreen digital sign looks like a giant iPhone.
10: So if you click on the eat and drink icon, it will bring up a list of restaurants that are nearby to you.
9: Jessica Burton is with Ike Smart City, the company installing these kiosks in multiple cities nationwide. In return for ad revenue, Ike agrees to pay for the kiosk's maintenance and upkeep. This one is open now. There should be 20 more kiosks operating downtown in West Seattle, in Ballard, and elsewhere by year's end. At First and Pike, Corwin Hake, Cairo News Radio.
7: Pierce County deputies are investigating a shooting in Parkland that left a man seriously injured Saturday night. Deputy Carly Capetto says it happened just after 8 along the 1900 Park Avenue South block.
11: Witnesses reported shots came from a vehicle that sped off after the male was struck.
7: When deputies arrived, they found a man in his 40s lying on the sidewalk. The victim was taken to the hospital in serious condition. There's no suspect or vehicle description. More than 10,000 people are hoping to land an apartment in Seattle's first social housing building. The Seattle Times reports a Seattle social housing developer got 10,243 applications during a two-week lottery that closed Friday. The agency is buying the Alara at the Market, a 150-unit high-end apartment building in Belltown. It's turning that building into a mix of affordable and market-rate homes. Names will be drawn at random. People making 30% of the area median income or less, about $34,500 for one person, get first shot at the 15 open apartments. After that, the next 45 apartments go to people making up to 50% of the area median income. And now check out your Cairo News Radio weather. I think you're going to like it. Partly sunny this afternoon, 62 for the high, and then mostly sunny into next week, 66 tomorrow, and then a warming trend kicks in. We could be seeing 90 by Sunday. Sunny, windy, and 61 in downtown Seattle. I'm Nate Connors, Cairo News Radio.
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12: And now, it's time for the Jake and Spike Show on Cairo News Radio, with your hosts, Jake Skorheim and Spike O'Neill.
13: Welcome to the show. Happy Tuesday to everybody out there. Jake Skorheim sitting here alongside Spike O'Neill. Spike, welcome. Happy Tuesday. It's beautiful sunny weather right now.
0: Gorgeous out there, man.
13: It was raining and just crap weather earlier, and now it's super nice.
0: Best January. Well, I owe Ted Beener 37 cents. Is every time I use the term junuary,
13: you have to pay him?
0: Yeah, yeah, yeah. It's okay. It's well worth it.
13: It's good copyright. It's supposed to get hot. Did you hear Nate just saying that it was going to be jumping up into maybe the week this weekend into the 90s?
0: Yeah.
13: No, thank you.
0: Is that,
13: no, thank you.
0: But they don't know. They don't know. 5-6 days
13: Send
0: from
13: it
0: now,
13: back.
0: They don't know. They don't know.
13: They have, weather people. Fake profession. All right.
0: I forgot this was a sore subject.
13: This is a sore subject.
0: I know.
13: Meteorologist?
0: I pick at that. Yeah, I know.
13: What are you,
0: back 300?
13: You're
0: going
13: to
0: the Hall of Fame. Yeah.
13: Yeah. It's ridiculous.
0: Woo! Got a gold jacket.
13: It's a pretty sweet career, actually. If you can just be a person who reads a weather app.
0: Has a window.
13: Goes on. Yeah. 100%. And goes on TV and tells us what everybody else knows instinctively by looking outside.
0: Do you remember the movie,
13: Anchorman?
0: No, Anchorman.
13: Weatherman?
0: Even better.
13: What was the one with Nicolas Cage where he was like a, wasn't he a weatherman? And he was going crazy or something?
0: Yeah, that one. I'm talking about the Mean Girls.
13: Not where I thought you were going.
0: One of the three was like, 60% of the time, my breasts can tell if it's already raining. She's outside standing in the rain.
13: I do not recall that.
2: I might actually have that clip, Spike.
0: Do you
2: check.
0: Really? Yeah. Oh, my God.
13: That's pretty funny. Was that, it's one of them. It wasn't Lindsay Lohan, right?
0: It wasn't Lohan. Okay. It wasn't Rachel McAdams.
13: We're far afield.
0: No, but that's the kind of skill set it takes to be an accurate weather forecaster.
13: Play the thing.
14: I'm kind of psychic. It's like I have ESPN or something. My breasts can always tell when it's going to rain.
13: That's Amanda Seyfried.
0: Amanda Seyfried.
13: Yeah, she's very good. She's
0: a brilliant actress.
13: She's very good because I believed her as like a real kind of a dum-dum.
0: Sure.
13: But then I also believe her as like the lady who got in trouble for fixing all the blood results. Elizabeth something. Do you remember that show? Did you ever see that?
2: Theranos.
13: Yeah.
0: She's fantastic.
2: She's also so good in The Housewife.
0: Did you guys remember how she would talk? Oh, that was so,
13: you remember how weird that was?
2: She nailed that voice.
13: She nailed the voice. Yeah. And she just literally, to get money from powerful men, she just started talking kind of weird. And then people started investing.
0: Gotta have a gimmick, man. Gotta have a little something. You know?
13: It works.
0: Something special.
13: All right. Speaking of something special, 6 days away from the World Cup, everybody's very excited.
0: I got the fever.
13: And the only prescription is more World Cup.
0: Surveillance,
13: yeah. This is really interesting. So we're going to read to you a little bit about what they're going to do to try to make sure that everybody's safe. They've been studying this for like 2.5 years. Like federal officials gotten together 2.5 years ago. Yeah. They knew the World Cup was coming to the United States, supposed to be the biggest event any country has ever hosted. More teams competing than in the past.
0: Right.
13: All these different things.
0: 16 cities, 3 countries, 1 continent.
13: 48 teams.
0: Unbelievable.
13: One day. No, it's not one day.
0: More
13: it's many
0: money.
13: Days.
0: More money has been spent on planning, organization, and security. This event.
13: So Seattle Times kind of broke this down and they talked to a number of folks involved. They talked to Seattle Police Captain Dan Nelson, King County Undersheriff Jeff Florer, among a group of local law enforcement officials whose job it is to get into a room in something they called the Unified Command, which is a cool name, to get into a room and just come up with crazy scenarios that could happen.
0: Yeah, trouble.
13: And then figure out how to plan against those scenarios.
0: Right.
13: And what's interesting is this happens in like at the federal level.
0: Yeah,
13: they will bring in at the federal level. They will bring in famous authors who will dream up terrorism scenarios,
0: worst case scenarios,
13: and then they will work backwards to figure out how to prevent just such an occurrence.
0: It's amazing to me.
13: And also really interesting, like you never want any of these things to happen.
0: No. Oh, of course not.
13: But you also want to make sure, like, how do you be, you know, how are you ready in case somebody comes, you know, gets over Seattle with a bunch of drones that have bad stuff?
0: You see all the investment in drone technology and drone security?
13: That's where I was going with
0: it. This is unbelievable.
13: Yeah, I ton of money.
0: Though, we've been focused so much on the mayor's 11th hour decision to use the tools available to keep the city safe.
13: Yeah.
0: I didn't really take into account all the different factors and expertise and resources dedicated to not just Seattle, of course, the 16 host cities.
13: Yeah.
0: Hosting World Cup 2026 in Canada, Mexico, and of course 11 in the U.S.
13: Yep.
0: Unbelievable amount of expertise and resources and money.
13: Here's my question to you, because I had kind of a different reaction.
0: Mm.
13: I'm going to read to you all the different agencies that are involved, who have been in touch with the mayor's office. Spokane County Sheriff's Office is going to be sending a helicopter. Kennewick Police Department are going
0: motorcycle,
13: to be sending motorcycle officers.
0: Yep.
13: State Patrol, FBI, U.S. Marshals, Secret Service, Coast Guard, and Washington State Guard, along with fire departments, EMTs, several emergency management offices. They're all involved in something called the Unified Command. More than 50 agencies and city departments working together. This is not happening just last week. This has been happening for a long time. And Months, only on Friday, Katie Wilson finally said, you know what? Maybe cameras are a good idea. How is it possible? You have all these people who are telling you this is a very serious thing. And only on Friday does she come up and say, you know what? I'm finally willing. Now I believe there's a credible threat. You see all the money they're investing? They're obviously taking it very seriously. How could you take it any other way but have cameras on? It's crazy to me she waited until a week and a half before the World Cup.
3: Well, I mean, in some sense, I almost admire her dedication to her philosophy.
13: To stupidity?
3: Sure. Her dedication
13: to her
3: philosophy of...
13: And I mean that in a loving way, obviously. You know, I'm not calling her stupid.
3: Freedom and liberty. No, just embracing stupid. It's, you know, you don't have to... Anyway, stupid's not just a verb with her. Mm-hmm. It's a way of life. The commitment to... I mean, the reason that the mayor had decided that the surveillance cameras couldn't be trusted under the federal guidelines of immigration enforcement and their relation to World Cup games. The mayor was so dedicated to... It really took 50 agencies and a half a zillion dollars... to get the mayor to turn on the light bulb and see common sense. But she did it.
13: She got
3: it done.
13: Well, yeah.
3: Credit. You know me, I'm World Cup half full kind of guy.
13: Sure. I think that makes sense. That's fine. That's a good approach to life.
3: All's well that ends well. And with, I tell you what, I have never felt more
13: safe,
3: reassured, safe.
13: Yeah. Probably more safe.
3: You know, than given this much resource and forethought and planning.
13: On game days, listen to this. This is part of the Unified Command. This is impressive. This is very impressive. On game days, according to Seattle Times, representatives from more than 50 agencies and city departments will work under the Unified Command of Seattle's Office of Emergency Management, Police, Fire, and Transportation Departments out of a joint information center at Fifth Avenue and Washington Street. Emergency Management's head of operations detailed this. Representatives from the mayor's office, FIFA, and local organizing committee, and Lumen Field, renamed Seattle Stadium, will be there too. But don't forget who's a key member.
15: Like, bye.
13: I'm just kidding.
3: that's the farewell committee.
13: I hope she can wave
3: goodbye to everybody who comes and visits the city.
13: I'm kind of hoping that her job is just to like keep refreshing people's coffee or doing something for people who actually know what the security actually is.
3: Maybe keep the paper full on those 4,000.
13: Just stand by the lights in the room. Like, do you guys want the lights on?
3: Dimmer?
13: Higher?
3: Is it warm enough? Cold enough?
13: I could turn the AC up. Lumen Field, this was interesting too. Lumen Field, which normally holds about 70,000 people, 69,000 people, they're going to remove 67,000 seats because of all the press and all the different coverage.
3: Yes, I saw that new number.
13: So here's the new number. It's only 62,000 to 63,000 fans. Uh-huh. Multiplied by 6 is 378,000 fans.
3: Right.
13: Okay, so here's my question. In the article, again, they mentioned the 750,000 number. That's almost exactly half of the people coming into town. Okay, so 750 divided by 2 would be...
3: If they're sticking to that projection with a full sellout crowds for every game.
13: So 378,000 fans, if it's a sellout crowd, that means 372,000 fans are expecting to come into town and just do local watch parties or something like that.
3: Be a part of the vibe.
13: I still don't find that to be realistic. I guess time will tell. And it's 6 days away.
3: Here's how I've been looking at it. It's not 750,000 people coming from all corners of the globe. These are people who have tickets to the game. They'll come from far and afield to come do this. But the people in
13: You might have people in Seattle.
3: People in, you know, God, who knows where. For Pierce County coming over. People from even east of the mountains coming over to be a part of the vibe of these multiple watch parties and street fairs. Yeah. I do. I think, you know,
13: You're a glasses half World Cup kind of guy.
3: I'm a cup half full kind of guy. This is a once in a lifetime event. This is the biggest sporting event on the face of the earth in history.
13: Would this persuade you to maybe think differently? There are not going to be any public parking available at the garages at Lumen or T-Mobile. Did you see that part of the article?
3: I did see that, but I kind of knew that was the case.
13: Why? Well,
3: because first off,
13: why would they open up parking?
3: Because the support network required to make these things go smoothly is being acclimated or is being allotted to those reserve parking.
13: So the entire garage,
3: the parking structures.
13: Parking structures at Lumen and T-Mobile.
3: Yeah. That's going to be off the books, not available to us. All the private lots will still be available, but be ready to pay a couple $100, I'll bet.
13: Oh, I'm sure, yeah.
3: You know, it's
13: like if a Seahawks game is $100.
3: Exactly.
13: Think about what World Cup's going to be.
3: And that's why they got the ferry boats. That's why they got the transit. They got the trains. They want this to be a public transit visited.
13: That's events. What they called it. They said they want it to be a transit only event.
3: Yeah. The last mile, the nothing but foot traffic.
13: Yep.
3: Within all directions of the park on game event days.
13: Sure.
3: Yeah. I think this is solid, good common sense.
13: Okay.
3: Policies from people who have done this kind of thing repeatedly. The best of the best of the best.
13: Let me ask you this question. Did you catch this part of the article where they're talking about all the safety? Now, they make a lot of mentions about making sure. I'm going to read this part of the Seattle Times piece. Seattle police officers assigned to the World Cup events will wear bright yellow uniform shirts to make them stand out in the crowds. Plainclothes officers will mingle with pedestrians, according to their source here. Police outreach and engagement teams, along with EMTs and bike cops, will accompany fan marches. There will be a visible police presence at all of the fan celebration sites. And then this is the part I highlighted, newly installed cameras in the stadium district will be activated by the real-time crime center if police learn of credible threats. Did that raise a brow with you? Because I was under the impression as of Friday that those cameras were going to be on.
3: Yeah.
13: Are these different cameras?
3: I hadn't caught that in my read of the article.
13: Newly installed cameras in the stadium district. I assume these are the same ones because these were the ones everyone was talking about.
3: There's been a system in place that the mayor said. Remember, it was all about throwing a switch.
13: 66 of them, yeah.
3: Right, right.
13: Newly installed cameras in the stadium district will be activated by the real-time crime center if police learn of credible threats or officers are responding to in-progress incidents.
3: Huh. That is a little odd because I thought the decision was made on Friday.
13: I did as well because this is what pre-Friday my understanding of the cameras was. If there was credible threats, and we were all saying credible threats, just a bunch of people coming into town. You don't want to have to film something after the fact. Obviously, you can't do that, so you want to catch it on camera if mm-hmm. something horrible happens. Also, the deterrence of the cameras constantly being on is useful so people don't think that they should break the law.
3: I guess, is there another level of surveillance available in case... So they actually have this real time, because the decision on Friday was based upon, look, generalized but credible assumptions, you know, common sense assumptions.
13: She said it's now a quote, a credible threat.
3: Right.
13: That's the state they're living in because of all the people coming in and what she has now been told by the FBI or whoever she was speaking to.
3: Which means existing camera setups were now available to use for security. Are there more additional new cameras?
13: That's I'm not reading it level? That way. I'm okay. reading it as yeah. the cameras that were recently installed in the stadium district, because those are the ones that everyone was talking about. The ones that are active sometimes on Seahawks and Mariners games will be activated by the real-time crime center if police learn of credible threats.
3: I think we're a go.
13: I think we need to...
3: green. The light is green.
13: But it doesn't sound like they'll be on unless there's a credible threat. And I thought we were already in a state of credible threat.
3: Poor mayor. She's chasing her tail. She can't make it. I don't know. Well, let's get some clarity. We'll reach out to the various parties
13: involved.
3: Can
13: we reach out? Yeah. Laura, can you send an email to whoever's in charge of security over there? Send one to John Diaz. He's in charge of...
2: I already sent that one. Yeah.
13: Well, ask about this question?
2: Oh, I just asked him to come on. Yeah. But I'll totally follow up on that because that is a... They were saying before that they had a combination of cameras from business owners and police body cam, and then there's this new system, and they weren't sure if they were going to switch it on or off, but that's more of a CCTV system. And this sounds like
13: they're not having it on.
2: It sounds suspicious, right?
13: Yeah. Yeah. Ask them about that. See if they'll get back to us. That'd be great. All right. So lots of stuff. They have a bunch of money they put into these drone trailers. There's three of them. Each one's $3 million. Basically, these things like form a triangle around the stadium district.
3: And they're very similar to like the anti-missile technology.
13: Yeah.
3: They have drones that can take down other drones.
13: Yeah.
3: These aren't just surveillance. These are interceptors.
13: And they can go and they can take control of drones that they find up in the sky.
3: Remotely control something that's right.
13: It's pretty cool.
3: $3 million a piece they spend for these little, and they fit in the palm of your hand.
13: I'd say well worth it. That's pretty neat.
3: They got so much money.
13: They got, if you are caught flying a drone, there's two types of people who might fly a drone over an event like this because it's illegal.
3: Mm-hmm.
13: You might just be somebody who's kind of a dum-dum and don't know the rules and regulations. They will give you a warning. And they will say, hey, you shouldn't be doing that, by the way.
3: We had one of those occur during the Seahawks victory parade celebration at Lumen.
13: There you go.
3: They had some chucklehead trying to get video.
13: And then they say there's the bad actor part.
3: Right.
13: And those are the people that they have to be worrisome about. And they said those people will be getting $100,000 fines if they find you and they see that you're maybe doing something bad. It's kind of crazy. But we will see how it goes. And hopefully it's all smooth sailing. And it sounds like they're definitely, you know, planning ahead as far as safety goes. So that I was actually impressed with the amount of safety that they are and how seriously they seem to be taking this.
3: Yeah.
4: all those different agencies. I mean, 50 agencies and city departments. So
3: it amazes me. I know we've had this story numerous times within the last few weeks, and we'll have who's the gentleman we're having coming on at 2 o'clock today? Mr. Orr?
4: Peter Orr.
3: Peter Orr is going to come on and join us.
4: March for Peace.
3: One of the residents who's been affected by the pimp wars in North Seattle. Mm-hmm. Amazing that this much resources and technology and cooperation and collaboration are available for an event like the World Cup. And I get it. It's the largest sporting event in the world.
4: Yeah, but they can't put a damper on the pimps.
3: You can't drop a police substation. One of the we'll have more on with Peter Orr. One of the list of requests, if not demands, the residents made to the mayor's office. How about dropping a little substation right there at Aurora 99?
4: Sure.
3: At 92nd and Aurora.
4: Or send a drone up. They got cool drones.
3: Seriously, what are you doing with this stuff after the World Cup? I was thinking.
4: Yeah.
3: We're getting tons of resources.
4: Go watch the pimps.
3: For the next 5 weeks.
4: Absolutely.
3: Just schedule a matchup in North Seattle.
4: See if you can get a little time. I mean, there's six games. It's five weeks or something that these things are spread out over? Yeah. So there's got to be some time. It's only 6 days. What are the drones doing on the other days? Go find some pimps.
3: Stay sharp.
4: Yeah.
3: Yeah.
4: Practice.
3: Right.
4: Practice on pimps.
3: I like it.
4: Did you see these kiosks that they're setting up? What do you think of these? These 8-foot tall digital billboards that are going to go around. People can, they're like touch screens.
3: Touchscreen informational screens, multilingual, to help visitors to the city find their way around, find these. Where are those $400,000 bathrooms I keep hearing about? You'll be able to find out.
4: Yeah.
3: Where are eating, transportation, all the different needs the visitors have. Huge touch screens.
4: I was going to get.
3: And bringing in a lot of money in advertising.
4: I was going to get my ire up about these, but they're free. It's a private company. They set them up. They're paying for them. The mm-hmm. city's going to be a profit participator with mm-hmm. whatever ads that they run.
3: That's opportunity taken.
4: I would prefer a you are here sign is usually pretty helpful. Show you where to go.
3: Yeah, you are right here.
4: You can go over here.
3: I remember
4: here.
3: The mall. I was raised there.
4: Yeah, 100%.
3: Where's the cookie? Yeah.
4: I do worry that with the local population downtown, that they're going to find these like moths to a flame. They're going to find these to be very appealing. I mean, we saw the picture. You see what one of those guys was doing in one of the water fill-up stations?
3: Water fill-up station. Not a drinking fountain. It's a place to refill your water bottle. And already it's being multitasked, multi-used.
4: Yeah, as a personal shower facility.
3: Yeah, for those experiencing sweaty homelessness.
4: Ugh.
3: You know what, though?
4: Careful where you fill up your water bottles. That's all I'll say. Because it's like I tell my kids all the time whenever they want to use public drinking fountains, which they just find a delight.
3: It used to be delightful. Now they're.
4: Well, now it's like people are washing stuff that you do not want near your mouth.
3: You move that guy's laundry first and get your fresh drink of water.
4: Exactly.
3: Did you see the sticker on the side of the water bottle filling station?
4: No.
3: No brass or copper components inside. There's a sticker.
4: Oh, that's right depressing.
3: But it's necessary because, you know, copper thieves. You know, they're ripping everything apart to see what's inside can be scrapped out.
4: It'd be funny if they were still doing that plumbing with copper in the city, just because they're so slow on everything. Everybody else is using plastic and pipes, and they're just like, we still do copper. Copper's actually great.
3: Copper's the greatest.
4: Yeah, copper's the best.
3: Just watch Moonstruck, he'll tell you.
4: It's the best. All right, we got a lot coming up. Next, Spike, what are we working on next? We have a guest.
3: We have Chris Sullivan. It's Sully time coming up.
4: Sully time.
3: Yeah.
4: Chris Sully Sullivan joining us next.
3: Trying to save me some money this summer.
4: This work zone story is kind of nuts. You might be surprised at how big a work zone can get, and you can still get a ticket, even if you can't see any workers in the work zone. Chris will tell us about it next. Stick around.

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11: Hey, good afternoon. I'm Nate Connors. Pierce County deputies arrested a 31-year-old man in South Hill after complaints he was approaching children at an apartment complex. Calls came in Saturday evening along the 14,100 block of Meridian East.
12: I'm going to ask you a question. Are you a sex offender?
13: Yes, I am, sir. Okay. Am I ever doing anything like that again? Never in my life.
12: I'm not
13: Have
12: asking
13: I done anything linear to it.
11: Deputies say the suspect refused commands to stay put during questioning. After multiple failed attempts to get him into a patrol car, a struggle followed. He was eventually detained and booked for interfering with an investigation and violating sex offender terms. Kent police are searching for answers after a man's body was found in a brush-covered area near 94th Avenue South and Canyon Drive. Officers responded to a 911 call last night and found human remains. Investigators say it had been there for a significant amount of time. There are no obvious signs of foul play, but homicide is not ruled out. A 21-year-old man is facing serious charges tied to what investigators call a Bellevue OnlyFans house. Cairo 7 TV's Eric Thomas has details.
14: Nikita Tikiello is facing four counts of human trafficking as well as charges of money laundering and organized crime. That following a disturbing pattern dating back to 2024 of allegations of assault, strangulation, and threats with guns for those young women living at the house.
15: Nikita definitely makes it sound promising, like these girls are going to make a lot of money and have a lot of opportunities, be able to fly out to these really expensive cities, nice places, and it just doesn't end up being the case.
14: Instead, prosecutors claim Tikiello was in complete control of their OnlyFans accounts.
11: Tikiello is being held on $5 million bail. He's set to be arraigned tomorrow morning. Seattle is bracing for about 750,000 World Cup visitors and six matches at Lumen Field. Cairo News Radio's James Lynch has more on security preparations.
16: Seattle Police Chief Sean Barnes said on the G and Ursula show that the tournament is a SEER 2 federal security event. We will see hundreds of officers in FIFA gear, tight road closures, and a major focus on keeping fans safe.
17: There'll be some things that you will see and some things that you will not see. So for bad actors, be careful because you never know who you're going to be talking to.
16: Barnes says about 400 officers will be deployed on each match day. Locals are urged to use transit, arrive early, and just focus on having a good time while police handle public safety. James Lynch, Cairo News Radio.
11: On Wall Street, numbers are down. In fact, the Nasdaq still down sharply as tech stocks sell off. Dow's down 28, S&P 500 down 45 points, and NASDAQ down 345. 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Well, no significant backups or collisions to report on any of our major routes. Here in Seattle, South 5 still a little crowded coming out of Northgate in the downtown. North 5, I'm seeing a brief backup there right at I-90, and South 405 slowly but surely filling in between Factoria and Renton. Nothing heavy yet. 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Windy, partly sunny, and 62 this afternoon. That's what the forecast calls for, but we're already at 62, so obviously we're going to get a little warmer than that this afternoon. I'm Nate Connors, Cairo News Radio.
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18: Welcome back to the show. Happy to have Sully on. Spike, you reminded me earlier that he was going to be on. You said, hey, it's going to be Sully time.
19: Sully time.
18: I was thinking that might be a fun new segment for the show. Anytime Chris is on, what's called Sully time.
19: Sully time.
18: Sounds like kind of jovial and fun.
20: We'll have to talk to Hammer.
19: We'll get some walk-on music.
20: Okay, yeah, he may have
19: patent pended everything that's something time.
18: Are you going to wear Sully pants?
19: I could. I used to wear those back in the day, by the way. Just so you know, I used to wear parachute pants.
18: Sully pants are actually just shorts.
19: Yeah, they probably are. They're just really balloony around the thighs.
20: By the way, federal parody law allows me to make a jingle for Sully time.
19: Okay, good. Okay, very good. Well, we can go for it. I didn't want to step on Hammer.
18: Right.
19: You don't want to hurt him.
18: All right, let's talk about this is an interesting one. This is about work zones, cameras surrounding work zones, the distance that a camera can be from a work zone where you could still get a ticket for a work zone. Explain this to the people, because I was shocked by this.
19: Okay, so, and I think the reason I'm doing this is because I'm trying to kind of, I believe, shatter an illusion or an assumption that many of us drivers may have about how these cameras work. About a year ago, the Department of Transportation rolled out mobile work zone speed cameras. They attach basically to a trailer. They can go on an SUV and they can be anywhere at any time. They moved them around. They started with 5. If you've driven the Ship Canal Bridge during the closure, you've seen it on northbound across at the very end of the Ship Canal Bridge many days during the last 6 months.
18: Yeah.
19: So these cameras, the idea is they're trying to cut down on work zone crashes, trying to keep people in those work zones alive, because this is a problem. You know, this is speeding in work zones is a problem, especially at night. And so this is the way they're going to combat it. So these work zone cameras are pretty simple. They can roll them out anywhere. They put up a sign that says speed enforcement, camera enforcement is underway. Here's the speed limit. And the state law requires that workers be present for when these cameras are active. Usually when workers aren't there, they take the cameras down. Like if you were on the Ship Canal and a camera wasn't there, the sign would still be there. So there was still the threat of you getting a ticket.
18: But it's similar to a school zone camera.
19: Correct.
18: If the light's flashing,
19: that's the thing. But it comes to what does when workers present really mean and what assumptions drivers might have. And the reason this came up is we've had a couple people reach out to, like, John Curley and G. Scott, friends of theirs, who got tickets recently, ironically, both in the same construction zone on Highway 18 from Tiger Mountain down to I-90, where they've rolled out this camera. And they're like, why did I get a ticket? There was nobody here. I mean, where were the workers?
20: You know, right. No worker, no fine.
19: No worker, no penalty. Why did I get this citation?
18: And that's

0: No work or no fine.
1: No work or no penalty. Why did I get this citation?
2: And that's a huge work zone.
1: Yeah, it's 2 miles long.
2: Yeah.
1: And so I did start doing a little research and trying to figure out, because I want drivers to kind of understand the exact, what the playing field is. And here's the thing. That work zone could be 100 yards. It could be 100 miles.
0: You're speaking metaphorically.
1: This is metaphor. I mean, there is no proximity language in any way, shape, or form as it relates to this program. All there needs to be is one worker somewhere in that work zone, whether you see that person or not, and that counts as a worker is present. So, for instance, that 2 mile long work zone, they were working under, above, to the sides, all over. You may not have seen that worker, but that they only need one worker inside that, and they don't need to be anywhere near the camera.
2: So let me
1: either
2: ask you,
1: just somewhere in the work zone.
2: So you're driving up I 18 and all that construction that's happening. 2 miles away, there might be somebody who's doing anything.
1: Correct.
0: 20 miles away.
1: 100 miles away.
0: If a work zone sign is posted, you've entered that ticketable work zone space?
1: Correct. And until it says end of construction. They don't need to be anywhere near the camera. They don't need to be visible. They just need to be there. Now, the State Patrol does review every single possible citation, and whether or not workers are present or is part of what they call their evidence package as they determine whether or not to give a citation. But I think a lot of drivers, and I was one of them, had kind of had the false assumption that, oh, you know, I got to be paying attention to workers right around the camera. No, I just got to slow it down over the entire work zone, regardless whether I'm near the camera or not, or whether I see people or not. Because if think about the one we had on the Ship Canal Bridge, where was it placed? It was at the very far, far, far north end of the construction zone.
2: Yeah.
1: Why? Because they couldn't really put it anywhere else because of what they were doing and where they were working. They didn't have it in the middle of the bridge because there wasn't any room for it.
0: Where the workers were.
1: Correct. So, and it was all, and I thought it was kind of like, well, this is that fair. That's right where we're accelerating past 50 because I could see the 60 mile an hour sign a quarter mile away, but the camera was at the far north end where maybe nobody was. But so it's just, the assumption that you may have had as a driver is wrong. If there's a camera, or if there's not, the sign says there is, and here's this. You can get a ticket anywhere in that zone, whether or not you see workers or not.
2: So it's probably safe just to assume if you see a work zone, just go slow.
1: And that's the bottom line. I'm not trying to get people out of tickets here. I want people to understand that there's nothing related to distance or anything really. It's like you go in that zone, you see the camera, you should be slowing down anyway.
2: Yeah.
1: But here's the reason you probably got a citation if you didn't see workers, because there probably was one and you just didn't know it.
2: And those citations, I mean, I've seen the signs. It's double the fine, right?
1: Well, no. With this automated camera system, the first citation is free. The first go through is free, but that's changing on July 1st. Starting July 1st, you go through, you get a ticket, it's going to be $125. You go through a second time, it's $248. And through the first year of doing this, the State Patrol has issued 77,000 tickets for speeding through work zones. Of that, about 10% were people who were doing it more than once. So those people were actually getting fined on the front end. But now they're no more freebies starting July 1st. So that's a ton of people speeding through work zones.
0: And we're talking about this posted sign, the beginning and the end of a work zone.
1: Correct.
0: And is there any kind of state restriction on how big the work zone can be?
1: No.
0: For any particular job?
1: Nope. So I mean, if you're driven through,
0: you can put a sign up at the I-90 bridge, work zone, and in Spokane, end of work zone. You got the whole state covered.
1: Well, I mean, there got to be cones there. I mean, it's got to be an active work zone. I mean, they're still, they're not out there designed to screw you, I don't believe. Wow. But, I mean, there is the possibility. I mean, you look at, and one of the places starting July 1st where they're going to now move these east of the Cascades as well, one of the spots is going to be on I-90 right there getting into Spokane by, what is it, Geiger, right there by the airport on the west side. So they're through that construction zone.
0: Which is like a five-lane highway?
1: Yeah.
2: Here's an interesting thought. So we've had in the news recently, we've talked about Ferguson and the Office of Financial Management projecting economically how bad things are going to get for the state. Ferguson saying, hey, agencies, just letting you guys know, we're going to have to tighten the old belt and look for new sources of revenue. Probably he's going to tax people. I look at something like this and I go, they are incentivized now to get as many of these tickets as possible. If you had had Spike, and I guess before you told us that 77,000 number, There's no way in a million years.

0: I would have come up with 77,000. I would have said maybe a tenth of that. I would not have said 77,000. Were you shocked by that number?
1: Floored.
0: Do we know what the number was before they introduced these cameras? Do we know what the number of speed zone tickets were prior to the cameras?
2: In terms of, well, in,
0: like how many issues?
2: Kind of apples and oranges, because at that point, I mean, I could go back and ask State Patrol how many actual people were pulled over and then ticketed.
0: Yeah.
2: But that's what that was the mechanism before automation.
1: Was which physically was, watching which someone speed through work. So, yeah, manpower.
2: Yeah. Correct. Yeah. So, but now,
0: I bet you it wasn't a fifth.
2: Probably not. But there were, you know, tons of people speeding.
0: I'm not saying that the people were right to speed. What I'm saying is you watch now as all of these ways that they're going to come up with, like getting you for every little thing. Like you said, if a work zone now can be 2 miles to 200 miles, I mean, technically that's probably never going to happen that length, but they're looking for new ways to make money because this state's in a bad spot. They're not going to be.
2: This money, though, under the law, is earmarked specifically back into like highway safety programs and things like that. Though, knowing the legislature, they'll probably find a way to get it into the general fund with another right of the pen.
0: Why don't they just take it just like they did what do they do with the police and fire chiefs?
2: Oh, the pension.
0: Pension plan.
2: Yeah, just kind of
0: that was originally not supposed to be general fund, and now look at where it's made.
2: And let's not also forget that about 18 months ago, maybe a little less than that, maybe 2 years ago, they implemented a pilot project for non-work zone speed cameras, automated cameras, to try to test how many. And they were, I mean, one was on I-5 up in Skagit. The other one was on I-90
0: just
2: east
0: print
2: of Spokane.
0: Money.
2: And it was like, bang, bang.
1: They were everybody just, speeds.
2: And again, there were no tickets issued during that, but it was a pilot project to make this zones, but everywhere.
1: 2 points.
2: Potentially.
1: 2 points I'd like to make. It's good to reduce speed
2: I
1: for
2: agree.
1: Work zone. It's a good thing.
2: Yeah, I agree.
1: If there wasn't a problem, they wouldn't have gone to these systems with cameras.
2: Yeah.
1: The second is, this is the season for work in Washington.
2: Yeah.
1: So you're going to see work zones everywhere this summer. And as Sully tells you, slow down. Tickets are coming.
2: Yeah.
1: Assume there's going to be a camera.
2: Yeah, so that's the thing. Just as WashDOT told me for this story, just assume that the zone is active. And if they say there's a camera, believe them.
1: Don't have to see a worker.
2: No, you don't have to. But that, again, that is factored in as the state patrol looks at every one of these. But yeah, you don't have to see him. That's an assumption that I made and a lot of drivers have made. Don't make it again.
0: All right, check out everything he's doing over there on MyNorthWest.com. Chris Sullivan, thanks for joining us.
2: Sure, anytime.
0: This has been another Sully Time.
1: Sully Time.
0: And we'll see you in a little bit. We'll be right back after the break.
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0: All right, welcome back to the show. A couple of sports stories for you. We're going to start local and then work our way out to a national betting scandal story, which is really fascinating.
1: And I think it might be a game changer. I really do.
0: You think so?
1: Yeah.
0: Okay. We'll get into that in a second. I don't want to besmirch this guy right now. Josh Naylor, he hit a grand slam last night.
1: Speaking of game changers, baby.
0: Yeah. I love Josh Naylor. He has quickly become one of, if not my most favorite Mariner. He's just cool. He seems like a good guy. He's always got cool, like, extra Mariners gear on. Like, you love it. Watch his belts.
1: He's got style. His shoe game is phenomenal.
0: Everything's
1: his
0: great.
1: His sock game is major league.
0: I think part of it is the Canadian. Like, there's a Canadian part of it. I don't know what it is, but he's a very likable guy.
1: Does he wear flannel? Sorry, good.
0: Does he wear flannel?
1: Stupid dad jokes.
0: We wear a lot of flannel here.
1: I know, but
0: why
1: Canadians
0: would that be more Canadian?
1: Canadians are known for it.
0: No, we own that. That's
1: the grunge thing. Here you go.
0: All right, so this is Naylor just hitting a grand slam, which are always fun. Here you go.
20: Here's the pitch.
19: Swung on. That is blasted. Right field. It's towards the big wall. It is gone! Over the big wall. Grand slam. Sail away. Josh Naylor.
20: Heck yeah.
19: He clears them all with one big swing.
20: Pretty sweet.
19: And the Mariners lead 5-1.
20: Did they end up winning that game? Was it 6-3?
1: Yeah.
20: Over the Orioles?
1: My A's, bud.
20: Over
1: all my buddies
20: A's?
1: Were at the park. I'm getting texts from the park.
20: Were they at the park?
1: Yeah, they're down at Camden.
20: It's
1: Camden Yards.
20: Heat wave right now?
1: I don't know.
20: No, okay. Yeah. I thought they were having a heat wave for some reason.
1: Not we're going to have a heat wave here. Or not. Boom, baby.
20: Cold as ice.
1: It's awesome.
20: Everybody in the stadium's just like, we'll just get close to the team and cool down.
1: There you go.
20: Can we talk for a second, though, about... this betting scandal. You were telling me about this before the show. This is not here. This is is this Texas Tech?
1: Texas Tech. It's quarterback at Texas Tech University who's in his fifth year of eligibility. He was suspended by the NCAA because it's been investigated and adjudicated that this young man, when a freshman and a sophomore playing in Indiana, then he played 2 years in Cincinnati, made over like $90,000 in bets. Mm. I mean, bet compulsively is the issue here.
20: He won 90 grand or he bet 90
1: grand?
20: He bet 90 grand.
1: He was diagnosed
20: with... Where did he get $90,000?
1: Well, that's the problem. He didn't quite have $90,000. He was diagnosed with gambling disorder and anxiety disorder. That means he's a bad gambler.
20: Nobody has a disorder if they're winning money.
1: Right, then they have gambling and euphoria disorder if they're a good gambler. Long story short, this guy was suspended by the NAACP, the NCAA. He was suspended by the NCAA.
20: Sure.
1: Forever. It's a complete.
20: And this is when he was in Indiana?
1: This is, he bet it when he was in Indiana. He was suspended when he was finishing up 2 years at Cincinnati. He since was the most attractive quarterback in the transfer portal, signed on with Texas Tech, suspended by the NCAA. His lawyers argued he has a gambling disorder, a certified medical condition, and the league and the team and the NCAA are required to respect and assist him in recovering from his medical condition.
20: So he's no longer banned?
1: A judge in Texas reinstated his eligibility.
20: What?
1: Because he's got a medical condition.
21: And fifth-year senior, by the way.
1: and he didn't throw any games, didn't shave any points, didn't have any kind of outcome.
20: So he wasn't playing on the team.
1: Never.
20: He was on the bench, but he wasn't in the game.
1: Never threw a game, never shaved a point. Just has a gambling problem.
20: And he bet that his team would win.
1: Sometimes.
20: Okay.
1: Sometimes he knew the Indiana basketball team was so bad, he bet on the other team.
20: But he wasn't playing on the basketball
1: team. Never affected the outcome.
20: Interesting.
1: And his medical condition should be protected by the team and supported by the league.
20: Fascinating. All right, we got a lot more.
1: It's appealing, by the way.
20: We got a lot more coming up. Stick around.
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11: ABC News, I'm Wayne Cabot. President Trump blames Iran and says he'll respond. After a U.S. Army helicopter was shot down near the Strait of Hormuz this morning, the military says the chopper was downed by an Iranian drone. And the crew were rescued by a U.S. Navy drone ship, the first time an unmanned ship has been used by the U.S. military. ABC's Karen Travers at the White House is working to find out when or how America will answer.
12: The White House hasn't responded to our questions about this, about what he might do now against Iran because of this takedown of the helicopter.
11: Happening now, Maine's primary election, which could shape the Senate. Voters there will decide if they can overlook recent revelations about Democratic frontrunner Graham Platner. Jeffrey Epstein's longtime executive secretary, Leslie Groff, just told the House Oversight Committee in Washington that she was unaware of his crimes. She spent 18 years working for him, calling him a master manipulator. This is ABC News. It took more than 70 vehicle fires for Jeep to recall Wranglers and Gladiators, 1.3 million of them. From 21 through 25, Jeep urging owners to park outside, away from structures, because wiring around the steering could ignite. Strike averted at the World Cup L.A. site. Concession workers, servers, bartenders, dishwashers have a deal now with SoFi Stadium. President Trump won't be at the next Knicks-Spurs game at the Garden. He told a reporter he's busy with a war. because of his presence there. Last night, fans had to wait an hour to get past security just to see the Knicks' amazing win streak end. Spurs coach Mitch Johnson crediting De'Aaron Fox for really pouring it on.
13: You know, there's times where you ride a hot hand or you do the snap, but De'Aaron's been one of the best closers in this league for the last, I don't know what it is, 5 to 7 years, whatever it may be. And he's been a great closer for us. We trust him with the basketball in his hand.
11: Game four is tomorrow night at the Garden. Wayne Cabot, ABC News.
14: A major milestone for Boeing. Details coming up, but first, a check on that traffic brought to you by your Seattle Mariners. In Bellevue, northbound 405, just past 520, we just cleared a collision. It's on your right shoulder, so it was blocking for a while, and you're backed up into Factoria. South 405, a little crowded between Factoria and Northeast 44th. Nothing too heavy yet. About a 15-minute trip between Bellevue and Renton. Here in Seattle, South 5, we remain crowded between Lake City Way and the Convention Center. North 5, though, is looking good now that we have all lanes back open on the Ship Canal Bridge. And in Tacoma, both directions of State Route 509 and Portland Avenue, the left lanes are blocked in both directions where crews are working on this semi that lost its trailer. 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
14: Good afternoon. I'm Nate Connors. About 18,000 customers are out of power this afternoon around our region. The biggest is in Kent, spanning about 6,000 homes and businesses, and a separate outage affecting 9,000 customers already came and went in the Auburn area. We're told high winds are ripping through the area and expected to continue through late afternoon. Well, Boeing is celebrating a major milestone with one of its biggest customers.
15: 100 years from today.
14: American Airlines has taken delivery of its 100th 737 MAX jet during the carrier's 100th anniversary year. American still has nearly 140 Boeing aircraft on order, including additional 737 MAXs and 787 Dreamliners. The delivery comes as Boeing works to ramp up production in Everett. The first of dozens of touchscreen informational kiosks went live today in downtown Seattle.
16: Seattle's a tech town, and we finally have a 21st century modern wayfinding system.
14: That's John Scholes with the Downtown Seattle Association. The kiosk at First and Pike operates like a smartphone. You touch icons to open information about nearby dining, transit, and more. Scholes says it's just good luck that the first of a planned 50 kiosks is opening as World Cup visitors arrive. Speaking of, Uber says the World Cup could lead to unprecedented demand. Cairo 7 TV's Ranji Sinha has more.
17: Riders may see higher wait times and increased fares based on historical analysis. Trip demand is expected to be significantly higher. Uber says there will be temporary surcharges, $10 a drop-off, $25 for pickup, and 100% of the surcharges will go to the driver. There will be additional pickup areas north of Pioneer Square, east of Fifth Avenue, and south of Edgar Martinez near the stadium.
18: They're really convenient.
17: For Owens, the Lime bike or scooter will still be his go-to choice.
14: Well, Washington's lottery is making history. For the first time, you can win a brand new car from a scratch ticket. The new $10 Keys and Cash game launches June 15th with six 2026 Ford Broncos Sports up for grabs. 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And now, check out your Cairo News Radio weather. Mid-60s this afternoon, windy conditions and partly sunny, and then mostly sunny through the weekend. 66 tomorrow, 70s on Thursday, and near 90 on Sunday. I'm Nate Connors, Cairo News Radio.
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20: Welcome back to the show. 1 hour down, 2 hours to go. There's just not enough time in the day. We've got so many stories today that we've had to kind of set aside and rearrange.
21: Call an audibles all day long. As news breaks, as stories rise in importance to your life.
20: Did you see, real quick, before we get into what we're chatting about here, did you see that Apache helicopter that was shot down? We now know it was shot down.
21: Yeah.
20: Earlier today, U.S. Central Command indicated that it had been downed, and then two U.S. Army, I would assume pilots, two U.S. Army soldiers, at least, were in the water.
21: Right.
20: And then they had to be rescued by a drone boat. Did you see that?
21: I did.
20: That is so fascinating. That is the first case in warfare history of a drone boat rescuing soldiers at sea, which is really, like, just crazy.
21: It is mind-boggling, the technological advances.
20: They've now updated and said that the helicopter was shot down and that, you know, who knows what that escalates things to. But
21: what is about Trump and escalators? Sorry, I can't help myself some days.
20: No, you're very good at it.
21: Yeah, it's, I mean, this. Here we go. Israel can't stop blowing up Lebanon. Any peace deal is going to be contingent on the agreement of cessation of hostilities between those two nations, anything that we and Iran are able to accomplish.
20: Can we go back to the drones for a second?
21: Sure, yeah.
20: That's really more than what I'm interested
21: in. No, that's fine. There's too many stories.
20: How much of that can you and I saw from here? Not enough. Right. The drone thing, though, is fascinating. And it's really cool because I was on this. I was on the website for the company that makes this drone. It's like 25 feet long or so. And it's just out there patrolling. It's got a range of 1,000 nautical miles. They can send it wherever they want it to go.
21: Yep. It's literally a lifesaver.
20: You send it into. You can send it into a war zone. You're not putting anybody else's lives at risk. Right. You go and you get the guys. They hop on. They're expecting a friendly face when the thing shows up. No faces at all. It's just a boat. They hop on and it takes them to a safe site where a helicopter with a person in it, with a pilot, comes, you know, hovers over and picks them up. And then Bob's your uncle. They're saved.
21: They had at least you ever watch Battlestar Galactica?
20: Yes.
21: Remember remember that little robot with the little face, little electronic
20: face? Which one
21: face?
20: Are you talking about? Are you talking about the new one or the original?
21: The new one. The old one.
20: Okay.
21: The old one. Remember it?
0: Like, I think you're talking about Buck Rogers in the 25th century.
21: That's
0: you're Twiggy.
21: Twiggy.
0: With Dr.
21: Tweaky,
0: Theopolis.
21: Tweaky, okay. Yeah. I mean, if you're going to put a drone out there, you're going to put a drone out there, put a little happy electronic face on it. A guy's floating in the ocean.
20: Or like
21: something.
20: Yeah. You're like an R2. Put an R2-D2 out there. Beep, beep, beep, beep, beep. R2!
21: Yeah. You're my only hope.
20: Can you imagine like how sweet that would be if they put all like a bunch of R2 units, even if they're just like cosmetic and they do nothing? Just an R2 unit on the back of a drone boat?
21: Just to put the surviving soldier sailor at ease.
20: Yes.
21: Right?
20: Give them a little pad out there so they can watch a movie on the way back.
21: He can wiggle back and forth in excitement.
20: I've seen these boats too. There's no interior on these drone boats. You're just like, it's basically just a...
21: It's a dinghy, basically.
20: So what are you going to do on that for how many miles are you going before, whatever, they rescue you? It's amazing.
21: Little holograms of the princess.
20: I wrote an article about this. You can find it on mynorthwest.com, and I make some references in there. It's really cool if you dig back into, like, ingenious military technology.
21: Oh, yeah.
20: If you go back into World War II, there are so many cool things. This is just as a matter of necessity that they had to do, like converted Sherman tanks that ended up like finding clearing minefields with these giant. There's just so much cool stuff that they had to come up with because they had to.
21: Well, and we're innovators in this country. That's one of the beauties of America.
20: Yeah.
21: Is that we solve problems. That's what we do.
20: Yeah. It's pretty impressive. All right.
21: Speaking of solving problems,
20: let's turn our eyes to something more local here. This was my prediction all along. King County Regional Homeless Authority. They went to Seattle City Council, I believe on Friday of last week. And they made their case for why they should stay in business and what they would do to fix their problems, because they're like $44 million in the hole. Mm-hmm. And that includes $13 million, I guess, in money that they...
21: Zoinks! Just missing.
20: Just gone.
21: It's a Scooby-Doo mystery.
20: Yes. And according to the story that I read here in Seattle Times, they have no way of showing what happened to that mysterious $13 million that went missing, which is the problem. So here's the part. The question was, are they just going to be dissolved as an agency? Have they reached the end of their time? Is the combination of bad financial management mixed with possible fraud, mixed with an increasing homeless problem? So the thing that you're set out to do, your one job as an organization is getting worse and you're running it poorly. Does that mean that the whole thing is going to have to shut down?
21: Is it time to scrap it and start over? That's the question we've been asking for months.
20: Yes. Is a centralized authority on this not very good, and let's get rid of that? It doesn't look to me like they're doing that. According to the Seattle Times piece, King County Executive Zahale is saying that they want to embed independent financial analysts within the authority to provide more immediate oversight and accountability, according to Seattle Times, as lawmakers weigh whether to repair or dissolve the agency, writes the Seattle Times. And to me, that's like the first step in trying to rehabilitate their reputation.
21: Reputation management, yeah.
20: And I don't think that that's possible to do. I think that would be folly, but I can see where they're deeply tied into the local community. There's a lot of money flowing through that place.
21: Yeah. What's the term? You've reminded me of this before, but I never can retain it. The when you're chasing after bad money.
20: You're pot committed.
21: Pot committed.
20: Yeah.
21: Because they are. They've invested so much in this infrastructure.
20: Yeah.
21: As loose and Swiss cheese as it seems to be.
20: Isn't it hundreds of millions of dollars?
21: Yeah. Is there anything salvageable about that? Is the most practical way forward to see what worked out of that? If there's anything that worked and salvageable that we can then... I mean, it's... Hindsight's 40-40 in this case, not even 20-20. It is, they know what was wrong in the last iteration of the King County Regional Homeless Authority.
20: So that's the interesting part. They actually have done this external audit. They brought in a company to do this external audit.
21: That's where those crazy numbers came from.
20: Yes. So two things happened. King County Regional Homeless Authority came to Seattle City Council with their suggestions. Here's some things that we can do to get us back on the right track. And then you have this other company who originally found the missing dollars, who did this audit, who then is kind of looking at their proposed solutions. And here's what Seattle Times wrote about it, which I thought was really interesting. The Regional Homeless Authority was originally founded to streamline contracting processes for nonprofit service providers and get buy-in for solving the problem of homelessness from cities and towns across King County. So that was what they originally set up to do.
21: That's their mission statement, yeah.
20: Yes. And this is what the auditor found. They said the level of debt carried by the agency resulting in unrecoverable interest payments reflects a failure of cash flow management practices rather than the structural consequences of the funding model itself. Most concerning, said this agency, is that they are saying it will take 9 to 18 months to integrate new internal financial controls, which according to Seattle Times would mean more than a year and a half of spending tax dollars without a safety net. That to me is like, I don't understand that. Like from day one, why are they coming back to you and saying all these recommendations for how to make sure that we're not doing, you know, stupid things with the money? It's going to take us 18 months to institute those things into our programs. And yet you should still trust us with continued finances.
21: Yeah, that's not, I don't see how that makes any sense. That's not going to work.
20: That doesn't work. Absolutely doesn't
21: it's
20: work.
21: It's like the fire engine figures out, you know why I'm not getting water through the hose? It's because we haven't connected to the hydrant. But give us a year to 18 months to connect the hose to the hydrant, to get the water on the fire.
20: We know
21: that's our plan.
20: This is twisted somewhere, and I swear we're going to find it. Keep pumping water through.
21: We're going to just keep standing, aiming the hose at the fire.
20: Yes, and listen to this. According to Times, the corrective plan also does not acknowledge, let alone provide a plan, for tackling practices that led to $6.4 million in spending, more than it was supposed to. So that's bad. It also does not lay out a plan for reconstructing accounting records prior to 2024 that the audit found were largely untraceable. So they're basically saying like, hey, not only is it going to take us a year and a half to
21: put the right system in place,
20: but trust us, we'll do it. We also are not going to be able to go back and look at wherever that money went in the wind. We're just not going to be able to recover that, guys.
21: Well, you know,
20: which to me sounds like fraud.
21: It does. It sounds like you're throwing up your hands because you're afraid to go look at what happened in the past.
20: Sounds like you're afraid of showing fraud or proving fraud. Now, again, we don't know if it's fraudulent. It could just be stupid accounting practices, but with taxpayer dollars, that's just as good.
21: It's probably a whole lot of both. The mayor has 1 month to come up with the mayor's her recommendation whether or not to disband the King County Regional Homeless Authority or to see if the fixes can be put into place in a timely fashion to make it viable to move forward.
20: Okay.
21: If this is the kind of information and feedback, if this is the first response, it's going to take us a year and a half to put the right system in place, and we really can't go back and figure out where we screwed up.
20: I mean,
21: it's making the mayor's decision a lot easier. There's a lot of people pushing for the disbandment of this thing.
20: Yeah, what are we even talking about? If they're basically saying, like, all the stuff you guys are telling us we can do, like, it's going to take us forever to do it, and then we're not even going to be able to show you where that money went. How is that accountability? Not at all. And then look at this last part, which I thought this was funny. The agency, this is according to Seattle Times, the agency also seems to have ignored the audit's advice of a hiring freeze. So even in the midst of all this turmoil, are they still hiring new people when the whole agency might be shut down? And then how does that work? Are you going to be then responsible? Like, what are the payouts going to be for the people who get fired? I don't know. What's the structure of how you even pay these people going forward? Is it responsible to hire new people knowing that those jobs might not exist in a month?
21: Well, the audit says don't. The one that says, where'd we screw up?
20: Are they taking good advice or are they just ignoring it? And if they're just ignoring it, then...
21: The only people you ought to be hiring are, first off, bookkeepers.
20: Good idea.
21: Cashiers.
20: Yep.
21: See who gets money.
20: Yeah.
21: And maybe a locksmith.
20: Yes.
21: To lock the door.
20: 100%.
21: Right now. It's like a bank's been robbed 55 times, and we figured out there's no lock on the door. It's going to take us a year, year and a half to keep to get that door locked, but we want you to keep letting us do business.
20: But eventually.
21: We keep putting money in the empty drawers. We got all these empty tills. We keep putting money in them.
20: We're going to put a lock on
21: eventually,
20: that door.
21: Eventually, we're going to lock that door and get this figured out.
2: After they commission a study about which kind of lock to buy.
20: After an 18-month study.
21: Yeah, and figure out, why does all the money keep disappearing?
20: I mean, you could have... Even if their accounting, here's my take on this. Even if their accounting was pristine and there was not a single dollar missing, in this case, there's $13 million missing, yeah, apparently. Yeah. Even if they weren't $44 million in the hole, even if they were just even, I'm not even saying they have to be profitable because it's a nonprofit, so they can't be, but even if they were just even,
21: yeah,
20: I still would say you should probably shut them down. Because
21: you still got more homeless people than when you started.
20: You still got more homeless people, yeah, when you started. So it's like, if you can get back to the starting line and really get this thing going, you're still looking at an agency that has utterly failed at the job because the homeless number has increased.
21: I've been a real proponent of, see if there's anything worth salvaging in this scenario.
20: Yeah.
21: Because, you know, otherwise we got to start all over and order a new letterhead and all that stuff. That's where a lot of the money went to.
20: That's expensive.
21: But I'm a big sports analogy guy. Strike one. You can't account for $13 million. Strike two, you're $44 million under budget. Strike three, you got more homeless than when you started.
20: Yeah.
21: It's getting harder and harder to be a proponent of, is there anything worth salvaging here? Because their initial efforts toward repairing, correcting,
20: yep,
21: the policy or the agency in place here and its policies, your initial offerings of solutions are far from adequate.
20: Yeah, I totally agree. And I like your analogy too. I like the three strikes.
21: Hey man, you're over budget, you lost money, and there's more homeless than when you started.
20: So what would you say?
21: You're out.
20: I love it. That's great. Like, also, that should be another segment. We should have Spike's court.
21: Yeah.
20: And then also you should be like an umpire, and then you're just deciding these things. I do want to say real fast, CEO Kelly Kinison, is currently running the ship there. I don't blame her for this. She's like, is she like the fifth CEO of this thing that started since 2021?
21: Oh, I don't know.
20: They basically had a new one every year. That is a horrible sign for whatever your agency is, however your business is being run. If you have five CEOs in as many years, not a good sign. I might be off on that number, but I think it's somewhere around five CEOs. All right. Other stuff to talk about. This story's wild. We haven't a chance to really dig into this, but this Bellevue party house.
21: Oh my God.
20: They're calling it, locally here, they're calling it the Diddy House. Have you heard that referred to?
21: I have heard it referred to that way because there's been allegations of sex trafficking.
20: Sex trafficking.
21: Of minors?
20: Yeah, there was a guy. Okay, so we'll give you some of the details on this. King County prosecutors, Como News has the details on this. My Northwest has a bunch of details on this. 21-year-old guy, Bellevue man. I think of 21-year-old as such a baby. I mean, like, I think of 21-year-old as like, a kid.
21: Yeah.
20: You're 3 years out of high school and you get picked up for doing this. And listen what they picked him up for. He's in jail right now. King County prosecutors are charging him with a lot of stuff, but he's in jail on $5 million bail. And here's the allegations against this guy. The charging documents say that this, can you pronounce his name? I can't pronounce his name. I'll let you bungle it. Not me. Nikita Taya Kak. Taikalo? T-Y-U-K-A-L-O. Let's just call him Nikita.
21: Taikalo.
20: Taikalo. Okay. Let's just call him Nikki T. Which sounds better, actually, for what he's allegedly
21: sounds
20: done.
21: Sounds more on the money.
20: Yeah. All right. So, Nikki T, here's what the investigation says. Bellevue Police Department allege that adult content operation was happening out of a mansion in Bellevue. The investigation began last fall. Bellevue police received numerous complaints and calls to 911 from neighbors. The property hosted large parties. I've seen videos in the various news stories. Wild house parties.
21: Yeah.
20: Just people like, it looked like a Diddy white party. Well, like the pictures you see of a white party.
21: The stuff of a Hollywood movie.
20: Yes.
21: Of kids taking over a house.
20: It looks exactly, it looks like, right? Did you ever see a movie called Project X?
21: Yes. Yes, yes.
20: It looks exactly like Project X.
21: Maybe that's where the guy got the idea.
20: Except with prostitutes, possibly.
21: They've been calling the police to this house for over a year with complaints to this.
1: Can you imagine how
21: over a year
1: angry the neighbors would be?
21: Imagine how if I'm thinking if I'm a parent, one of these, the allegations, there's four charges, four counts of human trafficking.
1: Yeah.
21: Because allegedly this 21-year-old man would lure underage women, kids, children to this house to work on OnlyFans accounts.
1: Yep.
21: With promises of big money for
1: them,
21: travel for them. Except that he governed all the control over these accounts and literally forced these children to work 10-hour shifts in front of live sex cams.
1: According to these charging documents, investigators interviewed at least seven women who describe a hierarchy involving Nikki T and multiple associates operating under the name Nova Talent Management. Prosecutors allege women were recruited to create content, live stream for hours each day, and surrender control of accounts that generated substantial revenue. This is all from Coma News. They talked to one woman who said her account generated $230,000 in revenue over 1 year, but she never received any of the money, was denied access to the account. And multiple women told investigators they were assaulted, strangled, dragged by their hair, restrained, threatened with firearms, and pressured to continue creating content against their wishes.
21: Supplied Adderall to keep going hour after hour after hour.
1: Just like crazy allegations.
21: How is a year's worth of the police? There was a month-long investigation by the Bellevue Police Department that led to this raid and these charges.
1: Yeah. Like a SWAT team
21: on
1: June 4th arrested this guy, searched his home, seized all this stuff, 300 cell phones, 50 laptops, financial records, a McLaren, like supercar.
21: Yeah.
1: He's 21 years old. But your question, what were you going
21: to
1: say?
21: Has it take you a month investigation to come to this guy's door? What kind of suffering and what kind of abuse was went on for that? It would take, I don't know, I'm not a cop, but it'd probably take me about 5 minutes sitting across the street from this place to realize that a couple hundred teenagers rolling in and out of this house probably was a situation I'd want to get, I don't know, a warrant from a judge. That's maybe probable cause going to take a look what the hell's going on.
1: I do agree with you, but I will say this. You want an open and shut case on something like this? Like you want so much evidence that it's just a complete slam dunk.
21: I appreciate that. That's a common sense way to look at this thing. Cause I'm looking at this as a guy who raised kids. You've got four kids. There are videos of parents dropping their kids off.
1: That's the scary part. Place. Parents who are totally unaware of this. They would drop their kids off at the front. And when you look at the pictures of the house, number one, you don't think Bellevue Party House is like, Diddy House, prostitution den, whatever it was.
21: This is a multi-million dollar home.
1: Yes.
21: That this was taking place in. This wasn't a tenement. This wasn't a crack house.
1: No, it's beautiful.
21: It's, yeah.
1: Also.
21: And you maybe have a false sense of security as a parent that you're dropping off your kid in a nice house in a nice neighborhood.
1: Who's renting this house out, and how are they not getting reports on this stuff? If you have 100 calls and you have neighbors who are saying that all these DUI arrests are happening, underage people being, you know, pictured with drugs or with alcohol and all this different stuff, videos being posted online. Can you imagine being the guy who owns a house renting it out?
21: I imagine there's a lot of money changed hands to make these little problems go away along the route of this year-long
1: maybe.
21: I mean, I can only imagine this guy's raking in cash. One account, they say the girl generated $250,000 alone.
1: Just for one girl.
21: For one girl.
1: Yeah, it's
21: crazy. We don't know how many people were subjected to this guy's actions.
1: Yeah.
21: I mean, money can cure a lot of problems.
1: It does. It certainly can.
21: When you're talking about a landlord who rents to a 21-year-old.
1: King County Superior Court is where this guy will see his next arraignment, or see his arraignment on June 10th, which is, what is that? That's tomorrow. 8:30 a.m. So we can give you more details when we know more about it.
21: We'll see $5 million bail.
1: $5 million bail. Yeah, it's we have a story later that we're going to do about another bail case.
21: Yeah.
1: Involving very different circumstances and very confusing to me. I don't understand it. Is that next? Are we doing that next? No, we're doing cell phone ban next.
21: Maybe. Well, the governor and the state superintendent of schools are talking to the story in the Times this morning. They're proposing a statewide ban on cell phones in all schools K-12.
1: Yeah.
21: All public schools.
1: All right. We'll chat about that. A lot of other stuff. Stick around. We'll be right back.
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2: Good afternoon. I'm Jillian Raftery. We have an update on an Apache helicopter that went down in the Strait of Hormuz. President Donald Trump posted on Truth Social saying Iran shot it down. The two service members on board the helicopter were able to be rescued by the United States. We get the latest from ABC's Karen Travers at the White House.
10: The president posted on social media that the two pilots involved were safe and uninjured, but he now says that the United States, quote, must of necessity respond to this attack. He does not get specific in his social media post, and the White House hasn't responded to our questions about this, about what he might do now against Iran because of this takedown of the helicopter.
2: A Newcastle, Washington man is heading to federal prison for 5 years for helping overseas scammers launder nearly $100 million. Prosecutors say the 47-year-old set up dozens of bank accounts to funnel money from victims who thought they were investing in oil and gas storage overseas. Power outages are popping up around our region. We're hearing wind gusts are taking down tree limbs. 4,000 customers in North Seattle are offline, and about 6,000 homes and businesses are out of power in Kent. And our closing bell report. Just in time for the World Cup, a big city next-gen upgrade that advocates say may help boost tourism. More from downtown with Cairo News Radio's Corwin Hake.
11: So it opens up to a suite of applications.
12: A demonstration from Ike Smart City, the company that makes these 8-foot-tall interactive kiosks.
11: Drink icon, it will bring up a list.
12: The kiosks offer visitors or locals information on dining, nearby attractions, transit options, and it will even take a selfie and send it to your phone. As for the timing of this rollout, John Scholes with the Downtown Seattle Association says it's just good luck.
13: We did not propose this because we were hosting the World Cup. We proposed this before we knew we were going to host the World Cup.
12: Eventually, there will be 50 of these kiosks all over town. In downtown Seattle, Corwin Hake, Cairo News Radio.
2: The Dow is up 0.17%, but everything else is mostly down. S&P 500 down 0.26%, NASDAQ down 0.97%. Now let's check in with Nate. He's got your traffic every day.
14: Thanks, Jillian. Let's see. This report brought to us by Lake Washington Windows and Doors. South 5 heading into Seattle. Still crowded from Lake City Way to the Convention Center. Gets pretty thick there at 50th. Just under a 25-minute drive between Linwood and downtown. North 5, we're looking good. Again, we've got the Ship Canal Bridge. All lanes back open, so really no longer any backups that we used to see at this time. South 405, heavy heading through Factoria. You'll clear out of Coal Creek Parkway. In Tacoma, State Route 509, just north of the Puyallup River Bridge, the left lanes remain blocked in both directions as crews are working on this semi that lost its trailer. And in Bonnie Lake, I'm seeing big backups on State Route 410 approaching Main Street there in downtown. Not seeing any blocking problems. This might be road work related. 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Cairo News Radio, real-time traffic. I'm Nate Connors.
2: A mix of showers and sun breaks, and of course that breezy weather continues throughout this afternoon. Tomorrow mainly dry with a high of 66. It's 63 degrees right now in downtown Seattle. I'm Jillian Raftery for Cairo News Radio.
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20: All right, welcome back to the show.
1: A couple of stories here. These both have to do with the state superintendent of public instruction, Chris Reichdahl. The first one is completely common sense and should have been done already, but they're finally doing it, so high five. And then the second one, I don't understand what he has to do with this, but we will chat about that as well. The first one, cell phone ban. So Washington Governor Bob Ferguson and then Chris Reichdahl, who we just said a second ago, they are now going to be working together for a new policy with cell phones in the state. And it has a clever name, which I forgot. Do you know what it is, Spike? Is it
21: Away for the Day?
1: Away for the Day.
21: Yeah.
1: Yeah.
21: Much like the mayor's office. Away for the day.
1: Away for the
21: day. Yeah, that's a policy I want her to undertake as well for the remainder of her term.
1: Better than away, her previous motto, which is just bye.
21: Bye, away for the day. Now, it's funny. The governor has said he's going to use his bully pulpit to address this issue from a statewide perspective. We're talking about a cell phone ban from K through 12 Seattle or in Washington public schools.
1: Yes.
21: Because right now we're operating under a situation where different school districts.
1: Yeah, there's no uniform policy across the state. Right.
21: A lot of different policies, a lot of different school districts have various variations on cell phone bans in school. The governor has said, look, the results are in. The studies have been done. We don't need any more studies to know that the distraction factor of kids using phones in school, the mental health intrusion to kids.
1: Oh, it's the worst.
21: The bullying. The results are in.
1: You know what? We talk about. We were at this end of the year school gathering at my. Three of my sons go to the same elementary school right now, and they had this end of the year like fun thing that they were like a big party, basically.
21: Yeah, yeah, yeah.
1: All this outdoor games set up, all this stuff. And we were chatting with one of the parents, and you know, my oldest is heading into middle school next year. He's done with elementary school, so it's kind of a new
21: phase. It's a whole new world for him.
1: Yeah. And so one of his good friends

0: And I'm not exactly sure the ages, because I can't really tell ages of kids anymore.
1: Well, middle school.
0: Yeah.
1: You got a kid that's 4 foot three standing next to a kid that's 6 foot two.
0: Yeah.
1: They're in the
0: with
1: same
0: a beard.
1: Grade. Yes.
0: Exactly.
1: Oh.
0: So cell phones are going to be a bigger part of the discussion. And we were all like, man, we do not like the prospect of them just being surrounded by people with phones, particularly when it comes to like just nastiness and kind of the stuff that happens in middle school. Like was middle school, so you have now graduated two kids beyond school age.
1: All my kids are done. My youngest graduated from college finally.
0: You find, what grade did you find was the most like, because according to my wife, the most difficult time for, at least for her, was just like the cattiness that, like we played that Mean Girl clip earlier. Like the mean girl stuff that happened in middle school,
1: beyond. Yeah, middle school is where you learn who you are as an individual, where you start finding cliques and groups to hang in, where you find your identity.
0: It's like a lot of
1: options.
0: A lot happening. A
1: lot going on. And social media intrusion, technological intrusions into a kid's life in every aspect have just thrown gasoline on that fire. That fire has always been an element of growing up and maturing.
0: Sure.
1: And families dealing with kids. And when you leave the elementary school arena, where you're right, it's easier to keep a lid on.
0: Yeah, it's like
1: the world getting into your kid's life. Middle school, it's a whole new beast.
0: Ugh.
1: I'm sorry, I didn't mean to, I know.
0: No, I knew it was coming.
1: Yeah.
0: We're doing everything we can to stave that off, so we're no phones.
1: The clicks help, or the clicks make it harder for a kid, and the phones make it harder with regard to clicks. You don't have to just be popular in your school anymore. You got to be popular in the whole planet. You're getting judged by total strangers now because of social media.
0: The other thing, too, is when I was a kid, when you were a kid, if you had somebody you didn't like or they didn't like you or you had problems with at school, generally, unless they lived in your neighborhood, you would leave that behind at school.
1: Yes.
0: And now it can follow you 24 hours a day.
1: Yep. Into your room.
0: Into your room.
1: You bet.
0: With these stupid phones.
1: Yeah.
0: So now the cell phone ban, I think this is a good thing. I'm happy they're doing it.
1: The governor's going to make a key priority in next year's legislative session. Superintendent Chris Reichdahl says, we've been on this for a long time. We know no more studying needs to be done. We know what's best for the students of Washington.
0: This feels like they're leading from behind, though. Many school districts have already instituted cell phone policies. They've restricted access. We've talked about them many times. We've praised them, like Seattle Public Schools. We've praised Seattle Public Schools.
1: Yeah.
0: Even though theirs doesn't go far enough.
1: And it slacks up when you get to the high school level.
0: Yeah.
1: It's all, you got to be in a hallway to use your phone. You got to be at lunch to use your phone.
0: Yeah. So I'm glad they're doing it.
1: You're talking about leading from behind. They'll become the 40th state in America and the District of Columbia to have a statewide.
0: What took so long? Welcome to the party, pal. That's what I would say to
1: you.
0: Reichdahl. Did you see this other story about Reichdahl, which I found very confusing? Reichdahl, as part of his job as superintendent of public instruction, he sits on a board of people who represent schools as beneficiaries of some of the timber sales that happened in our state. Did you see the story?
1: I haven't had a chance to overlook it yet.
0: Let me give you some of the details on this. It's kind of crazy. So he's on this. He's part of the Natural Resources Board. And basically what he does is
1: For the
0: state of Washington.
1: Okay.
0: He sits on this board. And in the past, what superintendents would do, and I assume he himself, because he has been it for a while. In the past, when the Natural Resources Department, the state natural resource department, would come to the board and say, here's our, because Washington has one of the largest tree crops in the nation.
1: We're
0: the evergreen state.
1: For a reason. It's
0: yes.
1: not just a clever name.
0: And as much as people want to be, friendly to the environment, and that's all good, it is also an invaluable resource, not just because it's cool to have nature, but it's also cool because you can actually like grow these things. Trees grow.
1: It's a commodity, and part of the resource benefits the school's budget.
0: Yeah, and then the money gets sold and
1: so Reichdahl sits on that board because he wants to make sure that the environmental cases don't have an overbearing rule on the forestry industry, because that dictates how much money and resources the schools get.
0: Well,
1: am I following along?
0: He's doing the opposite. He's actually trying to stop them from selling these trees, according to the Seattle Times. The Seattle Times editorial board wrote a piece that basically says he needs to. Here's what the headline is: Washington State Schools Chief should leave forestry to the experts. And they detail, listen to this, they detail, case in point, they say, in December, Reichdahl tried to cancel the sale. Are we already on break? Oh, this is a great story. People should hear it. Can we come back to this?
1: Sure, absolutely.
0: Because Reichdahl needs to just sit down

0: shut up, in my opinion, and do what he's supposed to.
1: Tell me more.
0: I'll tell you about it when we come back. Yes. All right. We'll be right back. Stick around.
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0: All right, welcome back to the show. Before the break, we were talking about Chris Reichdahl, who is part of doing something I like, which is rare, actually, for Chris Reichdahl. But he's part of a Way for the Day cell phone band that he and Bob Ferguson want to do in the next coming year, I think. Was that 26, 27?
3: Going to pitch it in next year's legislative session.
0: Yeah. I think they're going to try to put all the phones away so nobody can look up the unconstitutional income tax. that's my secret guess of whether they're actually doing this. But whatever. We'll take the win. Here is the other thing that Chris Reichdahl is part of, which I don't understand this, and Seattle Times called him out for this. In a rare Seattle Times calling out of a local state official, they said, here's the headline, Washington State Schools Chief should leave forestry to the experts. Quick recap, Chris Reichdahl, because he is the head of Washington State Schools, he sits on the state's Natural Resources Board, and he has a vote on the Natural Resources Board. The Natural Resources Board gets basically presented to from the Natural Resources Department, who's in charge of all the forestry and things like that.
3: Right.
0: Harvesting the trees in Washington State.
3: Managing that resource for sale and
0: yes.
3: Harvesting.
0: Which then gets sold, and some of that money then makes its way to local school districts.
3: That's why Reichdahl has a seat on the board.
0: So that's why Reichdahl has a seat on the thing. They detail something that happened in December, and this is apparently a growing trend with him, but I'm going to read you from the Seattle Times piece, and then we can chat about it. In December, Reichdahl tried to cancel the sale of a unit of the hold-on timber sale near Hoodsport because he suspected that there were 100-year-old trees to save. Quote, "We're hollowing out the possibility of future old growth," he said at the meeting. Never mind Public Lands Commissioner Dave Upthegrove, a fellow board member, has already cordoned off 77,000 acres of the older forest Reichdahl wants to protect. And half of state forest land in western Washington is already under conservation. Reichdahl's opinion, seemingly based on the sole factor of stand age, ignores the DNR experts' thorough vetting. At hold, DNR removed more than a third of the sale of trees to protect wildlife, water quality, and the largest diameter trees. Unlike Reichdahl, they spend time at each site and are experts in the field. If you have any questions about how diligent they are here, I'm going to read you the process that they go through before they even present this Natural Resources Board with a vote on whether or not to clear some of these trees.
3: Okay.
0: Here's what they do. The planning process for each DNR timber sale takes anywhere from between 2 to 4 years to evaluate a potential logging site. Field foresters then spend another half year or so surveying and laying out the sale, addressing federal and state laws to protect endangered species habitat, riparian areas, and more. That's followed by another half year of state environmental reviews and permitting. Upwards of 20 DNR staff are involved and can include forest ecologists, geologists, biologists, and archaeologists, all before the Board of Natural Resources sees the results of that work. And then you have a guy like Reichdahl who hears the word 100 and goes, "That's not good. Don't do that."
3: And does he have veto power on the sale sitting on the board?
0: Well, that's they need a certain amount of votes to move forward with things. And Reichdahl, as the head of the public school, head of public schools, gets a say in some of these things.
3: And he's taking money out of school districts by vetoing these sales, which have been fully vetted, fully researched by experts in
0: numerous
3: fields.
0: And it's not just people like your humble radio host who find it annoying. Dan Brown, who is a fellow board member and director for the University of Washington School of Environmental and Forest Services, called out Reichdahl, according to Seattle Times, sale approach as reckless at a recent meeting in January. And I would reiterate what Seattle Times is saying, which is like, what is he getting involved in this for? Just do what you do, sit on the board, pass the thing. If they come to you with all this information, and in the past, traditionally, you've said, that sounds great, I trust you guys. Why is he injecting, slowing down the process, forcing them to do reevaluations that can take years?
3: I can't fathom why he feels he knows more than a field of experts.
0: Yes.
3: I mean, numerous people who have spent, you've laid out the criteria, years of research.
0: Listen, it's
3: environmental studies, ecological studies with regard to endangered species.
0: It's not even like everything. It's the federal government who he would probably have some fear tactics about, and he would say, oh, we got to be careful about the Trump administration coming in and cutting trees down.
3: Right, yeah.
0: That's not what's happening. This is local Washington. These are people who have had these jobs for a long time.
3: Experts in their field dedicated their life to knowing to do the right thing.
0: Now,
3: and we're about to face the lowest, record low number of revenue generated by forestry in this state.
0: Yep. According to Seattle Times, this century's lowest revenue year ever. This century's lowest ever. At just 60% of the logging that was expected, according to the American Forest Resource Council.
3: How many times did Davis Chris Reichdahl complain about the sale that's in front of the board?
0: Here's what would be nice. It's a good question. I don't know. But here's what would be nice. He should focus on Washington schools.
3: And
0: he should
3: say thank you for the money.
0: He should say thank you for the money, but he should also just focus on making sure that education is top notch, that people are able to compete fairly in things. He should also make sure that attendance is not dropping off. Washington State school attendance is down like 5% since 2019. People are making other choices because they don't think that the education they're getting in the public schools is up to snuff.
3: Well, test results are down.
0: That's what he should be focusing on instead of forestry stuff, which he doesn't know anything about.
3: Good on the Seattle Times.
0: Good on Seattle Times.
3: He's an opinion board, op-ed, right? The editorial board.
0: Okay. Yep. Some fun facts about the forestry in our state. You may not realize this, but Washington State, 10% of forestry-related jobs are classified as green jobs compared to just 3% of Washington's overall workforce.
3: Wow, great.
0: Which is interesting. And listen to this. This is kind of cool. Washington plants 52 million new trees per year. And the forest is currently growing at twice the rate of harvest. So, pretty great.
3: These folks know what they're doing.
0: They know what they're doing. All right, we got a lot more coming up.
3: Peter Orr,
0: who's part of that March for Peace.
3: Neighborhood activists.
0: They want to see safer streets. They want to make sure we get these pimps out of here. He's going to join us next live on the show. Stick around. We'll be right back.
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19: Nick, you know what my dad always used to say?
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28: ABC News, I'm Wayne Cabot. President Trump says out of necessity, the U.S. must respond to the downing of a U.S. Army Apache helicopter this morning. He blames Iran. From the White House, ABC's Karen Travers.
29: He does not get specific in his social media post, and the White House hasn't responded to our questions about this, about what he might do now.
28: The two crew were rescued near the Strait of Hormuz. Iran says the best way for foreign forces near the strait to reduce their risk is for them to leave. None of this seems to be worrying the oil markets. Crude fell another 3%. The Dow and S&P were flat today. NASDAQ down 1%. A $70 billion immigration bill passes a key vote in Congress after a brief revolt from hardliners. The verdict guilty for a young Texas man, Carmelo Anthony, who claimed he acted in self-defense when he fatally stabbed 17-year-old Austin Metcalf during a high school track meet. He now faces up to life in prison. This is ABC News. Demonstrations in Kenya near a military base where the U.S. plans to build an Ebola quarantine center for Americans. White House border czar Tom Homan says that immigration agents will next surge into New York City, but complains the state is blocking federal agents from conducting operations.
30: We got Rikers Island in New York City. I'm in agreement with Mayor Adams to get back into Rikers Island. Now, if you truly believe we have a right to arrest and deport criminals, they're in the country legally, then why am I locked out of Rikers Island? Why do they keep releasing them to the street?
28: Of course, there is a new mayor now in New York. Louisiana State Police pulled over a driver for erratic driving who ran from them, then jumped off the elevated portion of Interstate 310 into a swamp with alligators, which bit him on both arms. Victor Rivas was taken to a hospital and booked for driving while impaired. I'm Wayne Cabot, ABC News.
4: 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We'll give you an update on that. 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
6: Thank you, Jillian. This one brought to you by Seattle Sports. South 5 heading into Seattle. It's crowded at Lake City Way to the West Seattle Bridge now. It gets pretty thick at the north end of the Ship Canal Bridge down to Mercer. All added up, Linwood to Seattle is at 25 minutes. Now, North 5, we're starting to get crowded before the West Seattle Bridge past I-90. We're seeing backups at the First Avenue South Bridge from a recent marine crossing. Heavier southbound on marginal way. Northbound traffic isn't too bad. South 405 is heavy through Factoria. At Coal Creek Parkway, it starts to thin out for you. Bellevue to Renton's at 20 minutes. And in Everett, eastbound 526, we're packed, leaving the Boeing plant over to I-5. And North 5 is now crowded between 526 and Highway 2. You can always listen to your favorite local sports content on the FM dial on 97.3 HD2. 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
4: Good afternoon. I'm Jillian Raftery. About 15,000 homes and businesses scattered throughout our region are out of power. High winds, wind gusts have been whipping through our region, and they're high enough to take some limbs off of trees, especially those that have been saturated with rain over the last few days. These outages have been quick fixes. Some of the biggest are in Kent, Newcastle, and of course on the peninsula, and we'll keep you updated with those numbers. Washington students could soon be saying goodbye to cell phones during class and even at lunchtime. Governor Bob Ferguson and State Superintendent Chris Rakedahl are calling for a statewide ban on student phone use from bell to bell.
7: In our schools, digital distractions are causing kids to miss what's written on the whiteboard. They're focusing more on memes than on math.
4: Ferguson says the early announcement is intended to build a coalition to make a compelling case to the legislature next session. And work continues to launch an inspector general office in King County. This comes after audits revealed fraud and misplaced money in the multi-millions at two county agencies. Councilmember Claudia Balducci says responding to complaints is not enough.
8: I want to call out Councilmember Dunn and myself started saying over and over again for a very long time, when are we going to look at all the contracts? Because it should be somebody's job to look at all of them.
4: Balducci also said more work is needed to clarify the roles between the auditor, ombuds, and newly formed inspector general. The FIFA World Cup is less than a week away, with matches running June 15th through July 6th in Seattle. On the Gene Ursula Show, Seattle Police Chief Sean Barnes asked locals for patience and planning. Road closures will begin hours before kickoff, and car traffic around what will be known as Seattle Stadium will be tightly restricted, creating a pedestrian bubble in what Homeland Security has designated a SEER 2 event.
9: That's just a designation from Homeland Security about the seriousness and the opportunity for violence and threats.
4: Barnes says about 400 officers will be deployed on each match day. SeaTac Airport is changing its popular Spot Saver service heading into the busy summer stretch. On busiest days, it won't be available between 6 a.m. and 10 a.m. Instead, it's being added to the 4 a.m. to 6 a.m. early bird slot. Now we're going to check your weather. And like I said, gusty winds this afternoon. Sun breaks amidst some of those showers we've had today. Tomorrow, mainly dry, high of 66 and 70s possible by Thursday. It's 63 degrees right now in downtown Seattle. I'm Jillian Raftery for Cairo News Radio.
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0: Welcome back to the show. 2 hours down, 1 hour left with us. Hold tight. It's going to be a good hour. We got a lot of stuff to get to. We're very, very pleased to have on. We're going to start right now with a guest, a local guy who's part of a neighborhood group who is recently in the news for marching to try to have a safer neighborhood, something that any of us would do and expect. Peter Orr joins us now. Peter, welcome to the show. Thank you for making the time.
11: All right, thanks for having me.
0: We're very pleased to have you. Peter, tell the audience a little bit about yourself. You're from the Aurora area, is that right?
11: Yeah, I've lived about a block and a half west of Aurora for 16 years now.
0: Okay. that your neighborhood has been in the news lately because we've had these pimp wars that people have been talking about. You have
11: saying it out loud.
0: Yes, you have been experiencing it firsthand. Tell us, you've lived there, you said, for 16 years, same house?
11: Yep.
0: What has been the change from when you first moved to that area 16 years ago to what you're seeing on a daily basis now? Can you describe that a little bit for the audience?
11: Yeah, it's been a long time coming, and it's one of those things that's like, it happens so like slowly that people now are like, what? Didn't it always used to be this way? But no, it didn't. There's always been prostitution on Aurora. People who've been here since the 60s will tell you that. But it used to take place like in the old motels and things that were run down on the side of the road. Over time, they've been shut down because there's so much criminal activity at them that they were designated nuisance properties. SPD came in and said, you got to shut it down. We're left with fewer of those. But the prostitution didn't stop because it's so dang lucrative. It just spilled out into our streets. And so nowadays, versus when we moved into the neighborhood, I don't really remember seeing prostitutes out during the day. But over the last, 5 years, particularly since they've repealed the no loitering law, it's been all hours of the day. You'll see prostitutes up and down Aurora Avenue. And then at night, it will erupt in pimp wars because they're fighting over their turf. It's the number two spot in the nation for prostitution, Aurora Avenue.
1: And for human trafficking as well.
11: Human trafficking. And maybe I should phrase it as human trafficking.
1: Yeah.
11: And that's honestly the big concern here, because there's a difference between, when you say prostitution, that could be all sorts of people that are mixed up in that. It could be people doing it of their own free will, needing to pay the bills. But more often than not, I'd say it's human trafficking and pimps benefiting off these girls as young as 14.
0: In both cases, it's illegal. You're not allowed to prostitute yourself, and you're certainly not allowed to human traffic.
1: And Peter, you mentioned like four or five years ago, you saw this uptick in its intrusion into your neighborhood. The blocks adjacent to Aurora, they took away the loitering laws, the John laws, where your license plates would be recorded and you could be issued fines and sent letters home, shame letters home to families. And they also took away those nuisance property motels. But none of that addressed the crime involved, the institution of prostitution and the pimp wars, which have now been subjected into your neighborhood. You guys have been playing for a couple years to the city to do, because you've had this horrific development, the destruction of your neighborhood. You complained to the city for a couple years with no response, and just kind of move this along. You guys very publicly put barricades up on the streets in your neighborhood to stop the bullets from flying into your homes at all hours of the night, put your kids and your family's lives at risk. And that's what finally got the city's attention, because that's what they wouldn't tolerate.
11: Yeah. Yeah. It's funny. A phrase that has been coming to my mind throughout this whole last month is, the only thing that evil needs to succeed is for good men to do nothing, good people to do nothing.
1: Yeah.
11: And so the neighbors said, we got to do something. And it ended up getting the attention that was needed for City Hall to react. It's still, I understand the wheels of government turn slowly, blah, blah, blah. But we got to start turning.
0: It doesn't, but that's a part that's really frustrating, because it can't turn slowly for you guys. You guys have to live there every day.
11: Yeah.
0: Like you have, right. do you have kids, Peter?
11: Yeah. I've got two kids in elementary school.
0: Okay. So I do as well. I have three kids in elementary school, and then I also have a 2-year-old. So, someday he'll be in elementary school as well.
11: I don't know exactly where you live, but did you pick up a bullet casing on your way to the school bus this morning?
0: That's what I was going to ask you. No, I did not.
11: And my 11-year-old found one.
0: Your 11-year-old found one?
11: Yeah.
0: What is
11: in
0: that?
11: In the alley, walking to the bus stop.
0: Let me ask you that as a parent. Like, we're all, in best case scenario, if you live in a safe neighborhood where you're not worried about your kid being run over by people driving too quick or
1: fleeing gunfire
0: or anything, we're all worried as parents just because that's your natural disposition as a parent, if you love your kids. Even more so if you have pimp wars that are happening. What's it like having that environment around you all the time and you're begging the city to respond to this and they're not doing anything about it, and then they respond to you by tearing out the vigilante planter boxes you guys put up that actually were effective, and then they say, you know what we're going to do? We're going to add some speed bumps and we're also going to commission a study. You just want to tear your eyes out because these people are just driving you crazy. I'm sorry to... Go ahead. What's your feeling like?
11: Yeah, I mean, I think you get it. It's like, have you ever been on one of those automated chats on the side of a website that's like, are you looking for this?
0: Yes.
11: Like, that's exactly what it feels like. It's like, I'm looking for stopping bullets coming into my house, please. Oh, are you looking for traffic revision? No, we're trying to stop the bullets. And so it's just, this is how it feels. And meanwhile, it's like survival mode. Because the pimps don't give us a schedule of when they're going to be having their wars in our neighborhood. And so, you know, it'll flare up for a week and then it'll be gone and you'll sort of feel this, like, you're gaslit, like, oh, did it really happen? Is it really that bad? And then it'll come back. You know, it comes back frequently with the good weather. That's what we've noticed.
0: So you're praying for rain so that the pimps stay away.
11: Yeah, which is ironic because then the other night I woke up to rain on my roof and I thought it was gunshots. Because that's how frequent the gunshots have been. So
1: I know there was a meeting in your neighborhood this last weekend. There was, you guys had a march to draw public attention and city's governmental attention to this problem. And there were a lot of representatives that came to the meeting. The chief of police was there. Representatives from the mayor's office were there. And I know
0: mayor wasn't there.
1: Mayor wasn't there, but that's a whole nother another show. You guys presented...
0: No, it's this show. She's not there. She's not showing up.
1: We could do a whole show on that, is my point. You guys presented a list of demands to the city and the officials that bothered to attend your meeting. Did they take it from you, address it at all, promise to turn their attention toward that list?
11: Oh, man. The mayor's still studying whether traffic revisions stop bullets, so don't even get me started there. But the city council, particularly Kettle, has been a really strong voice for us. I think he's really aligning. Hollingsworth just said the other day, she's like, we got to put the barriers up. That's the least we can do for now. And then Juarez has started proposing legislation that would allow SPD to put up barriers in case of emergencies, so we don't have that circumvents the whole mayor approval thing. So there's been a little traction, but still it's around the barriers, and that's not
1: the answer.
0: Why aren't they arresting? Yeah.
1: They'll move a block or two in a different direction and do what they do.
0: Why aren't they arresting pimps? That's my question.
11: There's so much of this. So this goes all the way up to like state level laws, right? And the county as well. County prosecutes for felonies involving human trafficking, right? So the most that the city prosecutor can do, I'm losing track of my notes, but there's some nuance there.
0: Sure.
11: And so there's a little bit of finger pointing as well. And so we've got that going on. We've also got SPD would love to do more regular patrols, but they're still recovering from a couple years ago when we were defunding the police. So we're short on the goal of how many officers we need.
0: Yeah, we have like shy of 900, and we should have 1,200, 1,300 officers.
11: Yeah, the goal is 1,258 by the end of the year. Today, I believe at City Council, they had a presentation about where they are with that. They're about 8 officers ahead of schedule, but now they're facing a budget shortage, so they might have to hold off on hiring. That's what I took away.
1: One of the things you asked for was a mobile precinct to be stationed right up there in that neighborhood. Did they give any response to that? Because that seems like the most practical. Put a police station here.
11: Yeah, I haven't heard a response to that yet, and it's been like 2 weeks since we brought it up at the walkabout. It seemed like there were a lot of heads nodding when that came up, but I haven't heard a peep since then.
0: Okay. Let me ask you this, Peter. You've been there for 16 years. You're watching as your neighborhood's turning to crap. Your kids are finding bullets on their way to school, which is just the worst visual that you can imagine. And do you ever consider just leaving the area? I mean, what's that? I know that you must have talked about that at some point. You must have contemplated, like, can we even sell this place? Can we even find someplace new to move to? Is anybody going to want to come and move into this neighborhood? Like, what's that thought process like?
11: Yeah. It definitely goes through your head. I think it's gone through all my neighbors' heads. But then you realize when something like this comes up and you have neighbors who are willing to put in the sweat that it takes to get the attention for the city to do something, you realize that you're part of something important that needs to continue. And to bail is to give it up to the pimps. So yeah. I couldn't live with myself, I don't think.
0: Here's what's interesting.
11: Right now. Got to give it a little more elbow.
0: You have a guy like Bob Kettle, who you said showed up to the march. I think Erica Evans also showed up to the march.
1: Yes, city attorney.
0: Katie Wilson was a no-show, and maybe she was opening a new portable bathroom. I don't know what she was doing. She was busy doing something, posing in front of a new tiny house village or something that cost $16,000 apiece.
11: Check her Instagram. You'll probably find a timestamp.
0: Yeah, absolutely. So my question to you is, obviously, she's a complete non-factor in this. Maybe her junior team didn't allow her to go out there because they were afraid she would say something embarrassing. I don't know. But there is a void of leadership on this, and I can't think of an issue that's more important locally to people in Seattle, of which she is the mayor. Doesn't this feel like a total layup for somebody who wants to succeed her in that job? Somebody step up and like end the pimp wars? Doesn't that seem like the simplest thing to do? A Bob Kettle, a Rob Saka, a whoever wants to step up and just say, hey, you know what? We're going to put an end to this. We're going to draw all the attention we need to it. It's as simple as just stopping it. I don't understand what's taking so long. Why do they need to read a study for 2 weeks when you know that the pimps are out? If they're human trafficking, which I've been told is very bad, why are they not arresting those people? And if they're human trafficking children, I don't understand why those children aren't being removed from that situation and put somewhere safe and then those to prosecute the bad guys.
1: It's funny, the solutions are part of the demands you listed to the city. More resources toward protecting children from human trafficking. All the things that Jake's bringing up.
11: There's a huge amount of factors that weigh in because you got you got city, county, state situations. Within the city itself, you've got the city council trying to give some tools to the mayor and the prosecutor to use, but then it's up to them whether or not they use it. And then you got SPD that's short-staffed.
0: SPD listens to the mayor. I mean, Sean Barnes' job is contingent on Katie Wilson liking him.
11: Yeah.
0: Unfortunately, I like Sean Barnes.
11: These are all really important considerations to have, but my thing is, the merry-go-round is going. You got to jump on. You can't choose which animal you're going to ride on. You got to jump on one of them, and then we'll get it all sorted out.
0: Yeah.
11: And fine tune things along the way. But I feel like somebody's got to make the move somewhere first. If Kettle wanted to run, I'd more than welcome him. It seems like there's a lot of support for taking care of this situation, because it's not only public violence, but there's 14-year-olds getting raped nightly on Aurora.
0: That's it.
11: That's happening.
0: Why don't they want? Who doesn't want to be the champion of that? Who doesn't want to step up and not only save your neighborhood from bullets flying into kids' windows, but also stop children from being abused like this?
11: Right. It's like we've just been lulled into sleep. Like, it's been happening so long. It's a frustrating mess.
1: We're talking Peter Orr. He's a neighborhood organizer in North Seattle, off Aurora. I know the site of this latest outrage of violence and pimp wars. Peter, what's next? What can you guys expect next? Have you been given any kind of timeline for a response? Have you guys planned any activities in the near future to keep this issue front and center in people's attention?
11: So a group of neighbors are going to talk about it a little bit more tomorrow night. This whole march thing, we had to recover from a little bit.
1: Sure.
11: We were supposed to hear back about the traffic barrier situation last Friday and still haven't heard from the mayor. I was told by her aide that it was going to be last Friday. They were going to make a decision. And here we are.
1: I may suggest a barricade outside the driveway for the mayor's office, but I'm not suggesting that. But get their attention.
0: Can I ask you a question, Peter? We're almost out of time here, but just connecting as dads of young kids, how do you explain that when you told the story about, I also have an 11-year-old. How do you explain to your 11-year-old who picks up a bullet what this is, and how do you explain your kids must be seeing on the daily when you see I've seen news stories and pictures of the prostitutes walking around. It's not subtle. So, How are you explaining that to your kids?
11: Well, here's the thing we do as parents at the bus stop. We compare notes and we've mostly been telling the younger kids, there must be a pool around somewhere. Everyone's in their swimsuit. That's what you try to do. I did find there is actually a pool nearby, so I wasn't completely lying.
1: God love you, buddy.
11: But now, I mean, 11 and 9, they're starting to get educated toward the end of elementary school about, like, reproduction and that sort of a thing. And so we're like, okay, gloves off, guys. Here's what's going on. And we can be part of trying to make the solution happen. This isn't right. It's in our own backyard here. And be the change you want to see, right?
1: Yeah, but we heard a story about a parent who had to actually have shooting drills with their family. Was that you that said that, or is it different?
11: It wasn't me. It was one of the neighbors.
1: Yeah.
11: We haven't gotten into that so much just because the layout of our house, I feel fairly protected.
1: Okay.
11: At night, if we're all where we're supposed to be. So there's that. But, you know, I also can't just go to bed and feel great that everyone in our house is protected. It's everybody in our school community, everybody down the street, you know. I woke up to the worst news ever. Come on, we got to fix it before it happens.
0: Peter, finally, before we leave, I mean, I know that the mayor's office, as people who listen to this show, in as much as you have been unable maybe to get a direct contact with them and a response, what message do you want to send to city leadership or the mayor's office or any direct messages you want to send to them? We'd like to give you that opportunity here.
11: Oh, man. It's hard to put it in a soundbite. I would say that presence means a lot. When you show up, I know your time and your availability is precious. When you show up for a moment, it speaks volumes. And when you don't show up, it speaks just as much. Also, the same goes for police presence. So if you could do a little more of that, I think that would be helpful.
0: All right. That's Peter Orr. We'll leave it there. Well said.
1: But thank you much for your time, Peter. We appreciate it, man. I know it's an important issue.
0: God bless you and your family, and I hope this gets resolved, and I hope you guys stay safe, truly.
11: Thank you, guys. Really appreciate it.
1: Our pleasure, all right, man.
0: That's Peter Orr, Aurora neighborhood organizer of that recent march, and man, I feel for that guy. Yeah. I mean,
1: it's a tough place for a family to be in. And you called him, man. What do you do? How do you move? How do you even move? How do you sell that house?
0: How do you move forward?
1: Yeah.
0: I mean, it's got to be a change in leadership. If they're not willing to do anything about it, then fire them.
1: You're here.
0: All right. We got a lot more coming up. Stick around. We're going to be right back.
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4: Good afternoon, I'm Jillian Raftery. President Donald Trump says it was Iran that shot down a military helicopter in the Strait of Hormuz. Both pilots were rescued. On Truth Social, he's vowing some sort of response, but will not say what. This comes just days after Iran and Israel traded intense weekend missile fire and questions about how close a peace deal might actually be. King County prosecutors have charged a 13-year-old boy with first-degree manslaughter and unlawful possession of a firearm in the death of his 17-year-old cousin in Seattle. Cairo News Radio's James Lynch has these details that have just emerged in the newsroom.
17: Court documents say the victim was found with a gunshot wound to the head in a South Seattle apartment May 29th. Investigators recovered a .45 caliber handgun and a shell casing nearby. The death was initially thought to be a suicide, but according to court documents, the boy admitted to his mother that the gun went went off while he was holding it and struck his cousin. Here's Casey McNerney with the King County Prosecutor's Office.
18: These cases are hard, most of all on the families involved, but also for the police investigators and the prosecutors who handle the case.
17: The boy is expected back in court Wednesday afternoon to enter a plea. James Lynch, Cairo News Radio.
4: Weeks after the successful crewed lunar flyby by Artemis II, NASA revealed the astronauts for the next Artemis mission, Artemis III, planned for 2027. It's going to have three Americans and an Italian astronaut from the European Astronaut Corps for the European Space Agency. They're going to train over the next year before boarding the Orion spacecraft. That team includes NASA astronaut and commander Randy Bresnik, ESA astronaut and pilot Luca Parmitano of Italy, and NASA astronauts and mission specialists Frank Rubio and Andre Douglas. Boeing is celebrating a major milestone with one of its biggest customers.
19: 100 years from today.
4: American Airlines has taken delivery of its 100th 737 MAX jet during the carrier's 100th anniversary year. About 13,000 people are still out of power as gusty winds take down tree limbs. The outages are scattered, with the largest near Kent, Port Orchard, east of Redmond, and near Monroe. Puget Sound Energy and Snohomish PUD are on the case, with crews trying to get power back on as quickly as possible. 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
6: Thanks, Jill. And wind advisory, as a matter of fact, is in effect at the Tacoma Narrows Bridge this afternoon. And windy conditions are bringing trees down across the region as well. The latest is out in Belfair, State Route 3 near Union River Road. Trees are blocking State Route 3 in both directions. You've got a detour set up right now. And ST's 1 and 2 lines are experiencing delays due to power outages. Up in Bonnie Lake, both directions of 410 are all jam-packed this afternoon. Approaching Main Street there in downtown. Eastbound is heaviest. You're backed up to the bottom of the hill at 166th. Here in Seattle, South 5, we're now bumper to bumper at Ravenna Boulevard to I-90. Linwood to Seattle, we're up to a half-hour commute. North 5 is heavy from the Michigan Curve past I-90. And South 405, you're bumper to bumper from Southeast 8th and Bellevue through Coal Creek Parkway. Then things start to thin out for you. Bellevue to Renton, plan on 25 minutes. Cairo News Radio, real-time traffic. I'm Nate Connors.
4: Going to continue that gusty weather through the late afternoon. High of 62 today, and we're drying out overnight to mainly dry on Wednesday. High of 66, then climbing into the low 70s with mostly sunny weather by Thursday. It's 64 degrees in downtown Seattle. I'm Jillian Raftery for Cairo News Radio.
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0: Welcome back to the show. Boy, this next story, I really took this one personal, Spike. I don't know if you had the same reaction. This is a Costco story. Costco.
1: This is the gas truck one story?
0: Not the gas truck
1: story. Because that one hit me right in the jammies.
0: All the gas people are buying?
1: I have found myself sitting... Costco gas, thank goodness for Costco gas.
0: Yeah.
1: Like, my membership has paid for itself in the last 2 months.
0: Mm-hmm.
1: They're dropping multiple tanks a day.
0: They're having like their biggest gas sale in a long time.
1: The country's feeling it. Yeah.
0: People thank want goodness for, as cheap of gas as they can get.
1: Absolutely. And half the people that go to get Costco gas make a stop in the store.
0: Yeah, why wouldn't you? I mean, if you're nearby and get $1.50 hot dog and a soda, come on.
1: In this economy, thank you.
0: Come on.
1: You know what I love? A nice $5 chicken.
0: Who doesn't love a $5 chicken?
1: In this economy? Thank you, Costco.
0: I'll tell you who doesn't. These two ungrateful customers in California, of course, proposing a class action lawsuit. Seattle Times has this piece. You can read about it there. Complaint filed in January. And what they're alleging, they say, is that Costco has a couple of additives in the chicken.
1: Mm-hmm.
0: Explain this. One of them is a seaweed additive, and it thickens and preserves something.
1: Yeah, a class action lawsuit was filed in California by two Costco customers who said their no preservative added rotisserie chicken for $5 actually has preservatives in it. They've been committing fraud and deceiving the buying public, and they want to have a class action lawsuit to get their, 36 cents back? Only in California. Could you find two people who get a $5 chicken and have a problem with
0: and
1: the gift?
0: And complain about
1: a
0: it.
1: Gift that
0: and
1: is complain a $5 about chicken.
0: It. Here's what they want.
1: Here's
0: what they want from Costco. They want Costco to stop marketing the chicken as free of preservatives, according to the Seattle Times. And for customers in the U.S. who have purchased the product to join in the class action lawsuit, the attorneys, of course, are also seeking monetary damages, according to the story.
1: They've been traumatized. They put preservatives in their family's bellies.
0: How is it possible that you could go into a Costco and you could walk past all the rows and rows of phenomenal deals. Outdoor dining experiences, sheds.
1: You got it.
0: All sorts of great stuff. Every Mother's Day, there's a whole rack of flowers.
1: You bet.
0: Every Father's Day, there's a whole rack of like...
1: golf clubs?
0: Whatever we got get it. For Father's
1: you
0: Day.
1: You got it. Golf clubs? Snow tires?
0: Sure.
1: What's the old man into? Booze?
0: And then you make your way too. Back to the chicken, which is sitting right there next to the ribs.
1: Your nose brings you. You smell it. You smell it about the outdoor gardening row.
0: I usually eye it when I'm buying when I'm loading up on my poppy seed muffins.
1: Okay.
0: I see the chicken right and next I go, oh yeah, that's gonna be good.
1: $5.
0: You always toss one in. Do you ever go into Costco and not get a $5 chicken?
1: No.
0: Even if I don't plan on eating it.
1: Yep.
0: Which I never do. I always eat it. But if I didn't even want to eat it, I'd still buy one.
1: I tell you, when I go in to buy, I buy my paper products there in bulk, right?
0: Sure.
1: Paper towels. What am I gonna do with all these paper towels? I'm gonna eat a chicken on the way
0: wipe
1: home.
0: Wipe chicken off my face.
1: That's right.
0: Yeah.
1: Well, did I say on the way home? Oh, jeez.
0: Here's what I hope the... what do you mean on the way home? You're eating the chicken on the way home?
1: Nothing, no. Not necessarily.
0: Just seeing Spike sitting there with a bag of chicken in his lap.
1: Yes.
0: Reaching down.
1: It comes with a little bowl, that glass dome.
0: That's genius, perfect. By the way. The bag? Do you have bags at yours? They have domes at yours?
1: We got domes at mine. Bag's great.
0: You have plastic?
1: Yeah, plastic dome. Plastic bottom tray, clear shell on the top. Oh,

0: the price of the Costco rotisserie chicken. And it's okay. So they put some seasoning in it.
1: It's not the same chicken. You get a rotisserie chicken at any other place. Mm-hmm. It's not as fat. It's not as juicy. It's not as plump.
0: Doesn't preserve as long.
1: It doesn't have as many wonderful preservatives.
0: Allegedly. It's called carrageenan is the additive that Costco adds, and they say it's seasoning. It's made of seaweed.
1: I don't care if it's MSG. Yeah. I love it. I want it.
0: And it's for $5. Shut up. You're lucky it contains actual chicken.
1: When they finally get this thing to court, and I hope that if Costco doesn't win this immediately, they're trying to get it thrown out. Costco's requesting under the U.S. District Court of Southern California just to have it dismissed because it's ridiculous. But let's say that it's not. I hope someday they end up on the hot seat there, and I hope somebody is grilling whoever's in charge of Costco.
0: They have them on a spit, just slow turning, right?
1: No, I don't want the Costco guy to be grilling.
0: Oh, okay.
1: No, but he's sitting on the hot seat and they're questioning him, and I hope this would be his response. As he looks that smug lawyer group for the people who are trying to take a class action lawsuit.
0: Californians.
1: Against those fake, are they even customers? I don't know. Honestly.
0: They probably went and bought a chicken just so they could make this case.
1: I'm sure they did. I'm sure they saw a big opportunity there and they said, and I'm not sure they did, actually. That's just my allegation.
0: Sure.
1: But who would go into Costco if you're somebody who loves that place, as I do, and go in and see a chicken for $4.99 and see a villain? I see a friend.
0: I see a savior.
1: Yes. And this is what I hope the CEO of Costco does. If they ever depose him, this is what I hope he sounds like.
2: I would rather you just said thank you and went on your way. Otherwise, I suggest you pick up a weapon and stand post.
1: Maybe not the weapon.
2: Either way, I don't give a what you think you are entitled to.
1: 100%.
0: Yes.
1: Isn't that exactly what they should do?
0: You want that chicken.
1: You ever roasted chicken,
0: need that chicken. You ever stood over a grill, wait for chicken to be ready?
1: No, because they're so cheap.
0: I suggest you fire up a grill.
1: You can get and see how easy it is to roast it.
0: Otherwise, I just appreciate you say thank you.
1: It's nearly impossible to rotisserie a chicken as delicious as that. And if you do, it's going to be sinewy and not nearly as plump and juicy. Preservatives aside. The whole thing is ridiculous. What a stupid lawsuit.
0: It's a $5 chicken.
1: No.
0: It's a $5 chicken.
1: We're not talking about a $10 piece of chicken here.
0: We're not.
1: What's the best piece of chicken you ever have? Costco aside, what's the best piece of chicken?
0: Oh, I got to take it back to the chicken of my youth. Driving to the eastern shore of Maryland, which is a chicken country.
1: Yeah.
0: Corn and chicken. Go by corn farm, chicken farm. Corn farm, chicken farm. You can smell the chickens 10 miles out. And you know what I'm saying? It's not in a good way.
1: Yeah.
0: But you go by this one gas station on the side of the road. Converted gas station. Old Texaco from 1920 something, right?
1: Not what I thought you were going to say.
0: No.
1: Gas station chicken.
0: This place is it's old gas station. They've got a cooker outside. They got like a conveyor belt cooker that's like 20 foot long.
1: They just smothering it in barbecue sauce.
0: And they just put it in one end and they drop it all the way down the line. By the time it comes off the bottom end, there's a whole line of people waiting for them. They can't make them fast enough, and it's the best chicken I've ever tasted in my life.
1: That's phenomenal.
0: I mean, from a gas station.
1: That's pretty great.
0: And a sheet metal conveyor belt roaster.
1: That sounds pretty good.
0: Oh, it's the greatest.
1: The best we ever had. A lot of it was the experience in the company.
0: And maybe that was it, too. You eat in the back of a station wagon on your way to the beach.
1: Yeah.
0: Wiping your fingers on a Texaco road map.
1: Yeah. My wife and I were in Napa. It was the first time we'd ever gone there.
0: Oh.
1: And we went to this local winery place.
0: Okay.
1: And they had an advertisement there for a beer can chicken where they just like shove a beer can
0: up
1: the chicken.
0: I know the beer can technology,
1: Then you roast it and then the beer makes its way inside.
0: It moistens the chicken as it boils over. Yes.
1: There's no booziness to it. By the time it finishes cooking, it's all like the alcohol's gone. It's this delicious like marinade. It's so good. And we had it there drinking a nice Sauv Blanc.
0: That's
1: it was
0: nice.
1: The best chicken I ever had in my life. Costco's a close second.
0: Yeah,
1: but it's only $4.99. I'd go all the way for Napa for that.
0: I had a bottle of 7 Up washing down that gas station chicken.
1: There you go.
0: It's all about the experience.
1: Tell you what, you go to Costco, you get yourself, and I'm not an advertiser. If they want to advertise, I'm happy to talk to them. You get yourself a $4.99 Costco rotisserie chicken. You walk right down the aisle. You go 90 degrees to your left. You walk down past the bananas, past the apples, and what you're going to find is you're going to find the Kirkland brand Sauv Blanc.
0: Okay.
1: You get that. Okay. Head out to your car. Don't drink it there. Go home. Put it on ice. Eat that chicken out of the bag.
0: Oh, it's the greatest.
1: Best night of your life.
0: America.
1: Pretty great.
0: Ugh.
1: I hope this lawsuit fails.
0: Miserably.
1: Spectacularly. All right. We got texts coming up. Let's do that. All right. We'll be right back.

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1: All right, welcome back to the show. We got a lot of text messages to get to. We're going to start with all of the shootings and stuff on Aurora. We had a fantastic guest. If you guys missed our guest at the start of this hour, go back and get the podcast. Listen to it and share it with your friends because it's an important story. And we want to get as much attention to it as we can. So thank you again to Peter Orr for joining us at the top of this hour. Laura, go ahead and get going on these.
2: Yeah, Layla says, for God's sake, these people are taxpayers. They shouldn't deal with this. Come on, Mayor of Seattle, do something. Who is the councilman representing Aurora, and how come we never hear from him?
1: The two council members in this area would be districts 5 and 6. So this would be Deborah Juarez and Dan Strauss.
3: Yeah. 206 says, hello, longtime Seattle resident. If you're able to sneak this into your segment about Aurora Avenue, please do, because there are these people are public employees. You can go to Seattle websites and look up everybody's paychecks. In other words, these people are being paid over $100,000 a year to basically not do much for things like this on Aurora Avenue.
1: This is fun. This is actually one of my favorite pastimes. I love to look up public employee pay because they just do nothing and they get a ton of money. So Seattle City Council members start, their base salary is $140,000. $140,000. Katie Wilson, mayor of Seattle, prior to taking that job, she listed on her taxes, she made somewhere around $72,000, I think, as a campaign coordinator of something. Her pay as mayor of Seattle is around $240,000 a year.
3: Okay.
1: That's a big step up, and it's especially a big step up when you're not protecting the neighborhoods from the pimp wars. So that's a lot of money going out and not a lot of return on the investment. And how long is she mayor for? Is it 4 years? Is that what the term is for Sarah Mayor? It's a four-year term. So that's a commitment of like about $1 million going to Katie Wilson. So I think she should probably do something for that money. That would be my recommendation. I get to read one. Julie B. says, why can't they put some of those cameras that they have, like in the shopping centers?
3: You know, the really tall ones, police monitored cameras?
1: Yeah, the ones that have a light.
3: The blue light.
1: Yep.
2: And Jacques from Kent says, to the people in the Aurora area, don't give up. Don't let the pimps win. Openly record and document every scumbag that comes through. Activate a truly active neighborhood watch. Just don't give up. You, the residents, can take your neighborhood back. I used to live on 100th and Greenwood. Beautiful area. Take it back.
3: That's my favorite segment of the interview, was when you asked Peter about, has he ever contemplated just giving up and moving out? And he said he can't. He can't leave this problem for other people to deal with. This has been there 16 years.
1: He said he felt like a failure. That was a really touching interview.
3: On public safety cameras for the World Cup, 206 says, agree with Jake's take on Katie Wilson. She had to have heard from many agencies prior to her verbal capitulation last week to turn on the cameras. I suspect she was pandering to her followers with her absurd position and bet she really hadn't. I bet she heard plenty from FIFA. Just wonder if her untimely announcement hasn't already been on target for Seattle. Hasn't already put a target on Seattle, sorry. As the only city not pushing back with maximum security efforts. We were the only city not agreeing to it.
1: On all those auto tickets during Sully time, he told us about all those work zone speed cams. Matt says it's insane how much money that would generate. At that rate of 77,000 violators, that's about $20 million in tickets. Yikes.
3: That's right, because a second offense amount is $250.
1: Pretty good.
3: Holy cow.
2: On a possible statewide cell phone ban for schools, Star in the 206 says, make sure you talk about cell phone enforcement. What is the consequence? You are not kicking anybody out of school. You can take away extracurricular activities, but what if they don't do any? Those couple of folks can cause big confrontations as well as their parents.
3: 425 says, I didn't let my sons have cell phones in middle school, but one of my sons got an old one from a friend and would access social media through Wi-Fi.
1: Tricky kids. You got to keep a tight eye on those kids. They're always trying to get around. Those rugrats. Let's see. Tamara, honestly, middle school is brutal. Doesn't matter where you, what year you graduated middle school is always the worst.
3: Not wrong, man.
1: Timber sales.
2: Yeah, on Chris Reichdahl voting against timber sales repeatedly. Josh in Snoqualmie says, hit this story hard. Reichdahl is towing the line for the environmental lobby. You're absolutely right that he should leave the forestry to the foresters. DNR has a mandate to maximize value for the trust beneficiaries, like the schools. It's been held up again and again in the Supreme Court. Thank you for covering this. It's complicated, but Washington needs more people telling the story.
1: Happy to highlight it, Josh. And Washington leads the way in forestry. We're like one of the first in the nation and one of the leaders in the world in the way that they cultivate the forest. And again, they're growing at twice the rate of harvest. So they're obviously doing it in a really good balance. And for Reichdahl, who knows nothing about forestry, it's not proven yet that he knows much about education either. He should not be voting against the trees being harvested in the way that the DNR suggests.
3: Yeah, if you missed the story, go back and listen to the podcast. There's a board that's populated with experts in their fields who've done decades worth of education and research. And Chris Reichdahl is trying to play the environmental activist.
1: Yeah, and as a beneficiary, as the head of the schools, of where some of that money goes, he gets a vote on some of these things.
3: And he's vetoing harvesting.
1: Yeah.
3: Finally, Steve-O, in the 1960s, I trained as a timber cruiser. It's arduous. Chris, if you have concerns, please submit your concerns in triplicate 6 months before the board meeting so we can evaluate your concerns and make sure your answers, we answer your questions appropriately. Otherwise, sit down and shut up in the meetings.
4: I would rather you just say thank you.
3: All right.
4: Pick up a saw.
1: Thank you guys so much for hanging with us. Fun show today. Let's do it again tomorrow. John Curley's coming up next. We'll see you back here then. Bye-bye.

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1: Just 29 hours later, Joshua Headley sent an unsolicited email to me writing, "I understand there may be a news story coming out."
0: Thank you, who listen, stream, and watch every day. 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
6: This is a special report from ABC News. I'm Wayne Cabot. The U.S. now launching strikes against Iran. U.S. Central Command saying that American forces began the strikes against Iran at 5 p.m. Eastern at the commander-in-chief's direction. CENTCOM says the attacks are a proportional response to unjustified Iranian aggression. President Trump accusing Iran of shooting down a U.S. Army Apache helicopter near the Strait of Hormuz this morning. The president saying he will respond to the attack, and that's what's happening now. Service members on the helicopter were rescued by a drone, says ABC's Louis Martinez.
7: All of this happened during nighttime. In the middle of the night, around 4 in the morning local time, as this helicopter, normally accompanied by another helicopter, would have been operating together. And then we know that this boat drone was able to pluck them out of the water.
6: Iran says the best way for foreign forces near the strait to reduce the risk is for them to leave. This is ABC News. Jeffrey Epstein's executive assistant ignored reporters as she arrived today for a congressional hearing on what she knew. Leslie Groff was an assistant for 18 years. Her name appears more than 150,000 times in the Epstein files. She testified that she was unaware he was abusing underage girls, calling her boss a master manipulator.
8: Through her attorneys, Groff has denied any knowledge of or participation in Epstein's crimes. The House Oversight Committee also plans to interview Bill Gates later this week.
6: ABC's Peter Haralambos. An Air Canada pilot is accused of flying thousands of passengers without the proper license. ABC's Hannah Batah.
9: Officials say the investigation began after a random certification check revealed inconsistencies. The airline denies safety was ever compromised, saying all pilots at Air Canada undergo mandatory recurrent training every 6 months, but acknowledging the licensing process is essential. The airline saying it takes this matter with utmost seriousness.
6: Wayne Cabot, ABC News.
9: Finally, some traction for neighbors along Aurora Avenue who complain about crime. We're going to explain that in just a moment. But first, Nate Connors has your Cairo News Radio traffic.
1: Thank you, Jillian. Trees down across the map this afternoon. Be on the lookout for debris on the roads ahead of you. Also, we have a wind advisory in effect at the Tacoma Narrows Bridge, and your Sound Transit's 1 and 2 lines are experiencing delays this afternoon due to scattered power outages. Now, in Belfair, we have a closure on State Route 3 near Union River Road. We have a detour in place, but a power pole has been taken out, so this will be a long-term closure. In Kirkland, North 405 and Northeast 85th got a stall in that left general purpose lane. You're backed up to 520 Bellevue to Linwood, pushing an hour. Seattle to Linwood, just 20 minutes. Crowded through Shoreline and again north of that Linwood interchange. South 5 into downtown, we're bumper to bumper from Lake City Way to I-90. Half hour between Linwood and Seattle. And Seattle to Federal Way is at 35 minutes. We're stop and go from the Boeing Access Road all the way to 516. Cairo News Radio, real-time traffic. I'm Nate Connors.
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9: Good afternoon, I'm Jillian Raftery. A major change could be coming to Washington classrooms. No cell phones during the school day. Governor Bob Ferguson announced that today.
10: I'll be proposing an away-for-the-day ban on cell phones in schools, meaning that from the first bell to the last, students will not have access to their cell phones.
9: He's expected to pitch it to the legislature next session. The King County Council continues to work to establish an inspector general and overhaul other internal oversight functions after audits revealed millions of dollars lost to fraud or just misplaced at two agencies.
11: Any suspected fraud, waste, or abuse of the county-administered funds should be referred to the inspector general division, not just in incidences where a complaint is filed. So any suspected fraud, waste, or abuse.
9: That's just one amendment proposed by Councilmember Teresa Mosqueda. The bill goes to the full council June 23rd. Neighbors of crime-ridden Aurora Avenue North are urging city leaders to help them crack down on gun violence. If not for them, then for World Cup visitors.
12: That world event really scares me for our neighborhood. It scares me for the visitors. It scares me for the people who commute down 99. This is not just our neighborhood. This is cross 99 shootouts.
9: City council members are now urging Seattle Mayor Katie Wilson to close off traffic to five side streets near Aurora Avenue. Renton police have a new tool to keep watch over the skies during the World Cup.
13: It's called the D-Drone Trailer, and it detects unauthorized drones in real time, reads their remote ID, and pinpoints where the pilot is standing. It will not, however, force a drone out of the sky. Renton PD says most operators are recreational flyers who don't know the rules, so officers will focus on education, not punishment. Now, through July 21st, the FAA has restricted drone flights within a one-mile radius of Boeing, the landing, and the Sounders FC Center at Longacres. That's where the Belgian national team will train. Frank Lindsay, Cairo News Radio.
9: A new name has emerged as a potential bidder for the Super Bowl champion Seattle Seahawks, who are currently up for sale by the Paul Allen Estate. According to an article published Tuesday by Liz Hoffman of Semaphore, billionaire financier Todd Boehly is, quote, weighing a bid for the Seahawks. He's the chairman and owner of Chelsea Football Club and a member of the ownership group for the Los Angeles Dodgers, Los Angeles Lakers, and Los Angeles Sparks. Now checking in with your weather, we are having those gusty winds and expected to die down in the evening. Tomorrow, mainly dry, high of 66, and getting sunnier and warmer throughout the rest of the week. It is 63 degrees right now in downtown Seattle. I'm Jillian Raftery for Cairo News Radio.
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14: Here we go. It's Greg Tomlin and Tim Gatos in on the John Curley Show. I was trying to make one of those funny noises that John makes every hour that begins the program. We're doing this today. It's going to be an exciting show, Tim. Good to see you, my brother.
15: Good to see you. Good to be back with you. This is fun.
14: Likewise. Yeah, it seems like only 4 days ago we were here on that fateful Friday night.
15: That fateful Friday.
14: I still remember it.
15: And here we are. Here we are.
14: Did you enjoy the sunny yet blustery day here in the Northwest?
15: Yeah, I tell you. I mean, we're getting ready for some serious sun coming, which, here we go. I'm excited about.
14: Hold on to your butts.
15: Here we go.
14: As Samuel Jackson once famously said.
15: As long as it doesn't hit 90s, because I'm one of those, like, Washington wimps. You know, it's like
14: I want
15: the sun, but no more than 80.
14: Not that much.
15: At that point, you know, it's just too hot.
14: I'm going like 1984 to start the show, man.
15: Oh my gosh. I love it.
14: I'm glad that you got that right away.
15: Oh, heck yeah.
14: Soundtrack to what Eddie Murphy movie?
1: Beverly Hills Cop.
15: THC.
14: Wait,
15: which one, Nate?
1: One.
14: Yeah, it's numero uno, the first one.
15: Yeah, okay.
14: Yeah, so don't you feel like this month of June we've experienced like 3.5 seasons out of 4? Sun, rain, wind, cold.
15: Thunderstorms.
14: Pouring rain yesterday. But like you hinted at, temperatures are expected to climb near 90 degrees across western Washington this weekend. Seattle could see its first 90-degree day of the year as soon as Sunday or Monday. And you know what that means, Tim?
15: What?
14: I will at long last have to heed my wife's call to get our air conditioners out of the garage.
15: Okay.
14: And installed into the windows of our house. I've been holding out. Each year I try to hold out as long as I can. But if you see 90 on the horizon, it's time. It's time.
15: We pulled ours out. Back, what was that? We had a few days of like mid-80s back in last month.
14: But see, I knew that was going to be a tease. And so we.
15: So you were willing to just make your wife sweat it out, not sleep.
14: Yep. And the kids.
15: You were. You're willing to do that?
14: I don't. It's this weird dad logic. I don't know where it comes from. It comes and goes. But I thought, I know this is going to be short-lived. And once the air conditioning units are in the windows, they don't come out until like September, October.
15: So I wasn't
14: ready to break the seal.
15: Your wife's listening right now and is just like shaking her head saying, Greg, my sleep is a game to you?
14: actually, when you put it that way. Okay, one of my least favorite tropes of today's zeitgeist is the phrase, you are not alone. I think it's overused and somewhat meaningless. But with this next story, Tim, I'm going to use that exact phrase. If you've experienced an allergy nightmare this spring in the Northwest, you are not alone. So the story in the Seattle Times, Portland and Seattle are among the worst cities for grass pollen in the U.S. this year.
15: That and a lot of other things.
14: Yeah, well, I mean, add it to the list, right?
15: Yeah, right.
14: But have you experienced any of these troubles?
15: No, a couple of my kids do. My wife does as well. I'm for whatever reason, I'm allergy.
14: You have super immunity?
15: I have immunity. I don't get any issues, but man, a couple of my kids, it's like, you just broke out in rashes all over. What is happening right now?
14: I don't know. I wasn't really in tune with allergies when I was younger. I think I've had them my whole life, but it took till about my mid-30s and one spring day where my wife pointed out that I was teary-eyed and itchy all over. And she said, I think you have really bad allergies. And then all of a sudden hit me like a ton of bricks. Oh, yeah. I've had this my whole life, but I never made the connection. I'm a little slow with the upshot, right. I guess. But I it's anecdotal, but I've been hearing people all season complain about allergies and almost like to a point where I've been annoyed by how many people have come up to me and talked about it. But then Seattle Times, this story today says, no, they're not imagining things. Yeah. We're some of the worst allergies in the country.
15: I did think about it a couple times this year. It was probably a month or so ago when, you come out to your car, in the morning and just absolutely covered in pollen. It's like, I don't know if I remember my car just being unbelievably covered like this before. And I mean, here it was. I mean, it was just like it rained pollen all night and you got to go get a car wash.
14: It never fails. I wash my car one day and then the pollen would appear in the morning. Like the same thing as the bird pooping on the car, right? When it's clean, the pollen had the exact same effect this spring. Okay. Turning to now a slightly more elevated topic, more weighty topic. Have you been following the new 50-unit homeless shelter that's going to be opening in Seattle's Inner Bay neighborhood here, marking the first new shelter under neophyte mayor Katie Wilson?
15: Yeah, this is interesting because for a couple of reasons. One is that their goal was to have 500 by the end of this year, 500 units.
14: I thought it was 1,000.
15: 500 by, you're right, 500 by June, 1,000 by end of the year. Hopefully 500 by the World Cup. And now we're somewhere between 50 and 75. It's interesting because this is being done by Pallet Shelter. Palette is run by a gal named Amy King. They've done shelters down in L.A., these little tiny homes. They've tried for years to kind of get into the, you know, into the social pipeline up here. And now they've done it. But what's fascinating is that their costs of these shelters versus something that's very comparable that we've used before is about 3 to 4 times what the other costs were for some of these tiny houses that we've done. And so yesterday at this press conference in Inner Bay, Katie Wilson did a press conference. Good for her. I'm glad she did. And she took a bunch of questions, but it was interesting because a lot of folks were like, why in the world are we spending 3 to 4 times what for actually a smaller footprint, a smaller tiny house than we've been spending before? And I know a lot of the neighbors there in the Magnolia Inner Bay area are pretty concerned about what this could bring. Certainly, I live not too far from one in Lake City. And here's some audio from one of the neighbors.
16: I'm here down here to see these little houses that they built down here.
17: You're a neighbor, right?
16: Yeah, I'm a neighbor. I live on Magnolia with my wife, Beth. And we've been living here all our lives. And we see the crime and everything increasing, of course. And it's not going to be any different. It's just a lipstick on a pig. It's just more of the same and more taxes, more graffiti, more homeless. It's going to increase. So I think the main guts of the whole thing is you got to have recovery first before you just put them in a home. I believe in putting them in a home and getting better, but you can't do it backwards. What they're doing is backwards. I give it another year and all these businesses will probably be shut down with all the crime that's going to happen.
17: From this pallet shelter?
16: Oh, for sure. Because right now they're going over there and doing the same thing and they're not living like close. And Magnolia's going to get infiltrated with more crime 3 in the morning, the same old riffraff.
14: I think one of the reasons I feel for this guy and completely understand where he's coming from is that in terms of the homeless issue, a lot of times we talk about it in that it's a game of whack-a-mole. You sweep one encampment and then it's moved somewhere else. But at least in that case, it's not ideal, but at least it's transitory. When you have 50 units, in a homeless shelter going up, that screams kind of more permanence. And hey, you better get used to this because it's not simply an encampment that's popped up that can be here one day and gone the next. And so his lipstick on a pig analogy rings very true. And you can just feel the frustration where homelessness has just been a blight on so many of these communities here in the Seattle area.
15: Yeah. Well, at least you get to just, at 6 o'clock here, Greg, you get to just go to the east side and just forget about it, you know? And
14: it's coming to the Bellevue area a little bit. I've seen it come. The authorities deal with it a little more swiftly on the east side. But you can sort of sense the frog in the kettle thing where the heat slowly gets turned up. I was at an intersection the other day in Bellevue, and a guy was crossing the street at about a half mile an hour and, pants like 3/4 of the way down. One, you feel for the guy first. That's always my impulse, is not to have like a anger reaction to that, because I don't want to lose my humanity. The first thing I feel is like sort of grief and sadness that this situation is going on. And at the same time, I feel like I think of the bigger picture and I go, are we just going to start tolerating this here now? Because the more visible it is and the more tolerated it is, the more the word gets out. Hey, we will acquiesce on this issue in this city as well. And in this city, in this city. And if it's not like nipped in the bud right away, you have a major problem on your hands.
15: What I find interesting in this conversation, I was mentioning how much, these particular tiny houses, the pallet shelters, are 3 to 4 times the previous iteration that we were using in the city of Seattle.
14: The cost.
15: And the cost.
14: Yeah.
15: And this is just the fascinating thing about this. And I think the fascinating thing about this, fascinating is not the right word, maybe frustrating, about this new wave of activist politicians that we have.
14: Mm-hmm.
15: It's really over the last 10 years, we have this wave of activist politicians who many have never really had to account for a budget They've never really had to make the types of decisions that are needed when you look at, you know, a budget sheet and you look at actuals and revenue. And there's so many things that we see that, you know, that probably, you know, have learned in their universities and, you know, they are involved in some kind of activist work. And then we see this with Katie Wilson and many others where now all of a sudden when it comes to actually overseeing a budget, overseeing the forecasting,
14: when the rubber meets the road
15: and really it's someone else's money, right? They've never had to account for it themselves, really. And so the way that they approach it is that, well, this is not mine, right? This is someone else's, right? It's the taxpayers, but they don't, when they spend 3 to 4 times more on a tiny village than they used to pay, you know, they're not thinking about it from the terms of, man, I've really had to fine tooth a budget before and I'd have to pencil this thing out and really make sure that this works.
14: It's because, the very unsexy part of the job, right?
15: And so here we are. I mean, there's really no sense of accountability when it comes to, you know, budget and how we spend. And this goes into a lot of things we see in our state and the state of Washington. A lot of our, if you look, go down the list of our Olympia legislators, oh my goodness. I mean, we could just name the names right now of the people in all of our districts and Mark Elias and, you know, Jerry Pallett and all these Olympia legislators who have never really had to carry a budget. And it comes to, and there's a carelessness when it comes to people's monies and, well, the taxpayers' monies.
14: And there's almost a flaw within the system itself, and that is winning an election is distinctly different than governing or running a city or being a head executive. If you talk to any CEO, the majority of their job is not forward-facing, front-facing, outward-facing, right, to the public. But so Katie Wilson wins an election, and she does it large in part because she is an outspoken activist and an ideologue and checks all the proper boxes for the type of values that, you know, the majority of voters want in the Seattle area. But when it comes to actually governing and doing the hard work behind the scenes, a complete neophyte, right?
15: Yeah.
14: And so I think we're going to be seeing this for years to come. When it comes to actually doing the job, you're going to see more and more problems because of that lack of experience. But again, knows how to win an election? Absolutely. Nobody is arguing with that. But those are two very different things.
15: Think of how much things have changed in the dynamics of at least locally and probably nationally politics. So we talked about that. She promised and said, we're going to do 1,000 by the end of the year, 500 by World Cup.
14: This makes me think, I want to interrupt for a second. You know that those Pawn Star memes where I think Rich Harrison, you know, the pawn shop on the Vegas Strip. It's a famous show on the History Channel. And there's a famous meme where someone comes in and is like, hey, I want $1,000 for this item. And then he claps back and says, best I can do is 50. That's the first thing I thought of with Katie Wilson here is we're going to do 1,000 shelters. And she comes back with best I can do is 50.
15: Yeah. I mean, you think about how much has changed in just 10 to 15 years politically when it comes to accountability of politicians. So here she's going to get 50 out of her on her 500 goal, right? I mean, that's a percent? 10%. So she got 10% of her goal. And in yesteryears, so I'm thinking of like maybe one of our last good mayors we had here in Seattle, Greg Nichols. So Greg was he was a good mayor and he governed well. We're talking back in the 2000s. And if you recall,
14: I remember Nicholsville. That's all I remember from that. I was in college.
15: So the reason he got ousted was because there was a snowstorm and he, you know, he asked what kind of grade, you know, he was asked a question. What grade would you give on the snowstorm? And I don't know. I think it was like an A or B or something. Right. And people were so upset because
14: it was like a scandal that he gave it.
15: Because he gave it an A and he was literally ousted for, you know, what some of our citizens thought was a kind of a poor response to the snowstorm that they, you know, and granted, he did get some favorable treatment, which I think is fair. Like his house in West Seattle got, you know, his street got plowed earlier or something. But the point is he got ousted, literally ousted because he gave himself an A on the snowstorm response when maybe it was more of a C, right? Do you think there's going to be any sort of uproar or accountability for Katie Wilson, who said, I'm going to do 500 shelters by World Cup, and she came in with 50, 10% of her goal?
14: I think you make an apt observation, and it partly goes to left and right, and that is, I think somewhere over the last 25, 30 years, we've replaced results with ideology and checking the right boxes that we want you to check, and have turned a blind eye to what it actually produces at the end of the day. And so somehow we need to swing the pendulum back to caring more about the results rather than, oh, you fit the profile of the type of person we want to govern, and then you just do your thing and we won't follow up. Yeah. Zero accountability. We didn't have time to get to the story about the regional homeless authority and what has happened to $8 million in unaccounted spending, $6 million in administrative overspending, $1 million in interest payments, and at one point being in the red by $44 million. And the fact that that's not an outrage receiving round-the-clock coverage here, yeah, speaks to exactly the dynamic you and I are talking about.
15: Yeah, why is that? Let us know what you think about that. Why is there really not much more accountability in politics and governance today? Let us know. 888-973-5476. 888-973-5476. That's a Muckleshoot Casino Resort. Text line. Let's check in with Lori. Not Lori.
18: Yes.
14: Oh, wow.
15: That's
14: your Lori impression, Nate Dogg?
15: See, we were like, yes, joking how much we had fun with Lori last Friday. And
19: that was not a joke. You guys didn't even know I was behind you when you were saying that.
15: Oh, my gosh.
19: That.
15: Tim Gatos, Greg Tomlin in on the John Curley Show. Let's toss it to the Nate Dogg at the real-time traffic desk.
19: Thank you, and I don't blame you, Lori. It is a lot of fun. 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State Route 3 is shut down in both directions near Union River Road down for downed trees. Also, a power pole got taken down, so this is a long-term closure. There are detours, but they are lengthy. In Northgate, we've got a new collision, North 5 at 130th, blocking two left lanes. You're backed up to 85th. Seattle to Linwood right now is at 25 minutes. Over on the east side, North 405 and Northeast 85th, we cleared an earlier stall out of your way, but there's still some crowding through Kirkland, and then a little bit north in Canyon Park, all added up. Bellevue to Linwood, we're at a half hour. South 5 heading into Seattle is bumper to bumper from Lake City Way to I-90, half hour from Linwood to Seattle. North 5 is solid from before the West Seattle Bridge, past I-90. No longer any backups, though, at the Ship Canal Bridge now that Revive I-5 is on pause for the World Cup, opening up a couple lanes across that bridge. And South 4 5, you're pretty solid now from 520 all the way down to the VMAC, half hour from Bellevue to Renton. 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
25: Good afternoon. I'm Jillian Raftery. The U.S. is launching what it says are retaliatory strikes against Iran. State television reports reviewed by the New York Times warn of explosions and air defense sirens in cities along Iran's Persian Gulf coast. Earlier today, President Donald Trump promised some sort of response after he said Iran was responsible for shooting down a U.S. military helicopter in the Strait of Hormuz. Just yesterday, the president had said a peace deal was in the final stages, even as Iran and Israel traded missile strikes over the weekend. A 13-year-old now faces felony charges in the death of his 17-year-old cousin in Seattle. New court documents reveal it was initially reported as a suicide, but the boy's mother pressed him, and investigators say found out her son had been holding the gun when it went off. She coordinated his surrender to police. Now that suspect faces charges including manslaughter and unlawful possession of a firearm. It's not clear where that gun came from. He's expected to give a plea in court tomorrow. Seattle is bracing for about 750,000 World Cup visitors and six matches at Lumen Field. Cairo News Radio's James Lynch has more on security preparations.
26: Seattle Police Chief Sean Barnes said on the G and Ursula show that the tournament is a SEER 2 federal security event. We will see hundreds of officers in FIFA gear, tight road closures, and a major focus on keeping fans safe.
4: There'll be some things that you will see and some things that you will not see. So for bad actors, be careful because you never know who you're going to be talking to.
26: Barnes says about 400 officers will be deployed on each match day. Locals are urged to use transit, arrive early, and just focus on having a good time while police handle public safety. James Lynch, Cairo News Radio.
25: 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Bellevue-based Expeditors International is cutting about 230 jobs across Washington. The Fortune 500 service-based logistics company says these layoffs stem from a restructuring of its U.S. Global Technology Department. Workers were notified on Monday. And a quick check of your outages. We've got about 9,000 across the Puget Sound Energy Region and in Snohomish County, about 4,000 because of those gusty winds. Nate, we're going to check in with you for traffic.
19: Yeah, it's getting busy out there. That wind isn't helping. Let's see. This one brought to us by Seattle Mariners. Northbound on the express lanes just before Mercer, we have a disabled semi blocking your left lane. Not much of a backup yet as this just occurred. The main line, North 5, you're bumper to bumper for the West Seattle Bridge just past I-90. Then things open up for you. And then in Northgate, North 5 at 130th, a collision blocks two left lanes and you're backed up to Ravenna Boulevard. So right now, Seattle to Linwood is up to 35 minutes. South 5, we're bumper to bumper from Lake City Way to I-90. South 405 slows from 520 all the way down to the Renton Landing, and it's pretty thick till you get down to the VMAC. About 35 minutes now from Bellevue to Renton, and a new collision heading into Marysville. North 5 just before the Steamboat Slough, a crash blocks your center lane, and it is just dumping rain up there right now. You're bumper to bumper to the Snohomish River, but you actually start to slow back at 526. So, Everett to Marysville right now is at 20 minutes and about to climb. 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I'm Nate Connors.
25: Nate said it's raining in the north end, but there's a big dry spot around Seattle and Silverdale and Bremerton, and we're going to be drying out overnight with allegedly dry weather tomorrow and increasing sun and warmth throughout the week with a high of 66 Wednesday and 72 by Thursday. It is 63 degrees right now in downtown Seattle. I'm Jillian Raftery for Cairo News Radio.
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15: Tim Gatos, Greg Tomlin in on the John Curley Show today. Greg, always good to be with you. We've got a great program. My goodness, some Kathy Moore, former city council member, is going to be with us coming up. Also, with the World Cup, you know, there's a lot of questions about, are they just going to clean this thing up for the guests coming in? But what about us? We'll talk with Aaron Goodman from the Soto BIA. Well, folks, you're not in studio, but right now I'm looking at Mr. Greg here, who is he's doing jumping jacks, he's smiling, he's crying, all these things combined into one. I've never seen him, I don't think, as thrilled and happy as I see him right now. Greg, this is like Christmas morning for you.
14: It's a big day.
15: The news that just came out, breaking news. And Greg is now officially on the Chris Reichdahl, Bob Ferguson train.
14: I think, and for the time being, I am. Yes, it might be short-lived.
15: So they announced the big news that there's a cell phone ban that's going to be starting here next year.
14: Well, they're going to be pushing for it. They're aiming for that. And I think you undersold it, Tim Gatos. To me, this is like Christmas morning, it's Easter, it's Labor Day, it's Veterans Day, it's July 4th, all wrapped into one when it comes to potential policies on the docket for the state legislature. Because anyone who's caught a minute or two of me guest hosting on Cairo over the last 3 to 4 years, I'm a broken record on this, and I've said that this issue of kids and smartphones is like the defining issue for parents of our generation. And I've long held that we need more regulation on them, more policies on them, and we just need to wake up and be in tune with what's really going on and the deleterious effects that smartphones and specifically social media are having on our kids. So I was very pleased today to see this story that Washington's governor and state schools superintendent both plan to ask the legislature next year to ban cell phone use during the school day in K-12 public schools. It's going to be called Away for the Day. And that's how you know it's a good policy, because it rhymes.
15: Yeah.
14: Tim?
15: Oh, let's get a t-shirt.
14: Yes, absolutely. And our Bob Ferguson was at Robert Eagle Staff Middle School today in North Seattle and said this.
6: I'll be proposing an away-for-the-day ban on cell phones in schools, meaning that from the first bell to the last, students will not have access to their cell phones.
14: This is huge. It's nonpartisan. Left, right should get on board with this. The research is in. We now know the data, excessive smartphone usage and smartphones being available during the school day lead to distractions in class, reduced academic performance, cheating, mental health problems, cyberbullying, disciplinary issues, privacy issues, on and on and on. There's almost zero upside. The strongest argument a lot of parents had for years was, well, what if there's an emergency at school? And I think the pros of a cell phone ban far outweigh the cons. And in fact, in an emergency situation, sometimes smartphones make things even worse and more complicated because you have all these students trying to communicate when they need to be focusing on, you know, what a teacher or an admin is telling them to do in an emergency situation. And so
15: you don't think getting better at Roblox kind of fits into, no, okay.
14: No, sorry. Tim. Or watching copious amounts of YouTube during class when you're supposed to be getting instruction. 38 states already have some form of statewide law, policy, or requirement that restricts student cell phone use in K-12, and about 18 states have a bell-to-bell ban. So I even think Washington's a little late to the game on this, and I can only hope that there's bipartisan support for this in the legislature. Do you think I'm wrong? To be ecstatic about this? Do you think there are, liberty concerns about this?
15: Yeah, I mean, I don't disagree with you, but I don't know if I'm like, you know, on the as hardcore
14: fervent,
15: you know,
14: sure.
15: Like, I mean, it, you know, this is going to go down as this is your issue, Greg. I mean, this is, we'll remember you and we'll say, remember Greg Tomlin, he served us well and he got Ferguson and Reichdahl to get to do the ban.
14: I think they were listening every time I had the chance to fill in.

0: do the band.
1: I think they were listening every time I had the chance to fill in.
0: But
1: who's this guy?
0: But here's something. A study that was published here last month actually shows that there was no significant academic gains to those schools that were banning cell phones. What do you say to that?
1: Well, hold on. Who did the study? Where did it, is this like whatchamacallitnews.com or something?
0: The National Bureau of Economic Research.
1: National Bureau. Okay, tell me a little bit more about the study.
0: Well,
1: as you come in guns blazing to undermine my Christmas morning feeling.
0: I'm not trying to.
1: Hold on, now I got to look it up.
0: The other thing that I was going to mention too is the other issue that's that these schools are finding is that suspension rates are going up. As soon as they ban cell phones, all of a sudden the kids are getting suspended from school.
1: So you have, so that kind of makes sense if you think about it. For the same reasons, there's been trade-offs, right? One of my favorite things to say, there's no trade-off, there's no solutions this side of heaven, there's only trade-offs. You've seen things like teen pregnancy go way down with the advent of smartphones and social media. You've seen ruckus behavior
0: on the decline.
1: But the issue is it's all moved online into this fantasy land. So in the trade-off is you get way more anxiety, depression, distraction, rewiring your brain to not be able to critically think and so on and so forth. So you have to ask yourself, what is the better trade-off at the end of the day? So it does not surprise me that you would see more adverse behavior when you don't have the distraction of the cell phone, because it manifests itself more in a physical form.
0: Yeah.
1: But I think that trade-off in the long run is probably worth it. You're not going to get a fix-all.
0: Your oldest is how old?
1: 15.
0: 15. Yeah. Does your 15-year-old have a cell phone?
1: She does.
0: She does. Okay.
1: With a lot of restrictions.
0: Okay.
1: Yeah.
0: And when
1: you got daughters too. So, yeah. I mean, what have you done in your household that has worked?
0: Well, you just took my question.
1: But, okay.
0: You're the passion. I wanted to ask you, what's your... How do you handle this? And
1: well, the first thing is we started a dialogue very early before she was even handed the phone. So she was late to the game. Every one of her friends had one before she did. And then she would constantly come, why can't I get one? Why can't I go? Okay, we're going to give you one. And I think she got it when she entered seventh grade. But we said, here are our guardrails. And dude, I sat her down and we watched six. This is the kind of dad I am.
0: Yeah.
1: We watched like interviews with Tristan Harris, one of the experts in this field. I showed her interviews with Jonathan Haidt. We watched like CBS Sunday Morning reports on this. We watched 60 Minutes.
0: Wow.
1: And I said, here is why we are very cautious to give you one of these things. And when we do, when we finally succumb to this, this is why you will have no internet browser, no YouTube, no apps, and no social media. You will have a phone number. And even opening her to the world of text threads at seventh grade was dicey there for a while.
0: Yeah.
1: What a minefield that was. That was our first big kind of
0: from a
1: thing
0: high
1: to
0: level, Greg,
1: her.
0: Like think you're thinking high level. I mean, obviously, there's a lot of concerns, obviously, that parents have around. And we could talk for a long time about all these different types of concerns. Yeah. But from a high level, what is your top concern when you think of like your kids and why you would show them all those shows and walk through all that, which is what's that bleeding edge, that main concern for you?
1: The main concern is that something that exists in such a way that is going to create a very negative dynamic with our daughter is going to win the battle of her mind over us. As parents,
0: like philosophically,
1: philosophically, spiritually, like what you fill yourself up with will win the battle of your mind when you're in those formative foundational years, when you're still learning how to think, when you're developing your critical thinking skills. I didn't want to cede that battle to tech giants and people looking to make a buck.
0: Yeah.
1: Off of my daughter's attention span or my two sons for that matter, who are younger than her.
0: Yeah.
1: And so my wife and I talked about this today. She's turning, my daughter's turning 16 in the winter. And that's going to be the first time we allow like an internet browser on her phone.
0: Yeah.
1: And we think like when you get your license, That's when we're going to give you Safari, Google Chrome, and all that kind of stuff. She can use our family computer now, right? But we kind of can see into that.

0: Yeah.
1: But we're going to give it to her on her phone at 16. Even that might be too early, but that's what we've decided after like many years of deliberating over this.
0: Right. So. Yeah, no, I mean, that makes sense. And I can definitely see that. I mean, especially after, after my kids have my phone and then I'm like, you know, I check to see, oh, they were on, this YouTube show, Trinity and Madison, and just this mindless, you know, just nothingness. It's like, man, we're in the black hole of nothingness.
1: We only let our kids watch YouTube on the family TV so we can see the YouTube. And my son is into YouTube shorts, and large in part they're about baseball, but I can see what it's doing to his mind. He's learning to like get into things for 10 seconds and then get out of them.
0: Yeah.
1: And I can, we're losing. And so we have made a rule. No more YouTube
0: shorts
1: in the house.
0: What do y'all think? Let us know what you think. Do you guys have a rule? Do you, what do you guys do? Let us know. 888-973-5476. Tim Gatos, Greg Tomlin in on the John Curley Show. Toss it over to Nate at the real time traffic desk. What's up, Nate?
2: Hey, it's a busy day. Global Credit Union has the update. Northbound on the express lanes just before Mercer. We've got this stalled semi blocking your left lane. Further up on the main line, North 5 at 130. At the Northgate, a collision blocks two left lanes. We're bumper to bumper approaching Ravenna. Seattle to Linwood is up to a 40-minute drive. Bellevue to Linwood, in comparison, a half hour. You're slow through Kirkland and again through Bothell. Up in Everett, we've got this collision, North 5, just before the Steamboat Slough. It's been moved from the center lane to the far right lane. It is dumping rain up there, adding to the slowdowns. And you're backed up to 526. Everett to Marysville is at a half hour, about a 20-minute delay. And State Route 3 in Belfair near Union River Road is closed in both directions due to down trees. A detour is set up, but this is going to be a long-term closure. 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Cairo News Radio, real-time traffic. I'm Nate.
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8: Greg Tomlin and Tim Gatos in on the John Curley Show. Tim, I had the pleasure of seeing a screening last night of the new Spielberg film, Disclosure Day. Man.
9: Spielberg.
8: Get excited.
9: Love me some Spielberg.
8: This is, I believe, completes his Alien trifecta. You got Close Encounters of the Third Kind, E.T., and now Disclosure Day.
9: He didn't do... What about, I thought he already
8: maybe
9: did.
8: Maybe there is another Alien one in the canon. Minority Report?
9: No, the Tom Cruise one with the...
8: Oh my gosh, War of the Worlds.
9: Yeah, War of
8: the
9: Worlds.
8: So you're right.
9: Yeah.
8: It's at least four, and there's probably more. This is what his new film sounds like.
10: This 79-year terror campaign of lies has to end.
11: What are you going to do?
12: Full disclosure to the whole world.
13: That truth will upend all established order across the entire world. If you do this, there's no undoing it.
14: Jump now!
15: Why would they do this?
16: When the time is right, everything will become clear.
15: Whatever happens, don't you let go.
8: Whew. So basically the premise of the film is there's been an 80-year government cover-up. We've known about extraterrestrial life for decades, and the public can't know about it because we're already on the brink of World War III. And now if you find out there's aliens, not only will it undermine religion, but it'll also undermine world order. It's kind of reminiscent almost of a Steven Spielberg produced movie called Men in Black. Do you remember the whole premise of that movie is we know aliens live amongst us. But what's the famous quote from that? Hold on.
17: Humans, for the most part, don't have a clue. They don't want one or need one either.
18: Well, why write a big secret? People are smart. They can handle it.
17: A person is smart. People are dumb, panicky, dangerous animals, and you know it.
8: And this is basically just a more serious take. Overall, the film is really captivating. It's an immersive experience, chock full of action, one set piece after another. At times, it almost feels like Indiana Jones and the Last Crusade, where their heroes are constantly evading danger, and it's chasing, but you're enthralled by it because Steven Spielberg is a master director. I don't know if I'd do the scale.
9: You wouldn't?
8: Lots of running and jumping and crashing and hitting. It never feels like a slog. So it's a popcorn movie. You will get your money's worth, but when it tries to do something profound with its message and when it tries to land the plane, I felt a little bit lacking at the end. So overall, I don't know. Instead of stars, I'll give it a B, a solid B. It's a passing grade.
9: If this weekend I have to choose, I want to choose between Mandalorian, Pressure, that World War II movie, Michael, and Disclosure. Which one do I go to of those four?
8: I haven't seen Pressure. I've only seen the Michael movie and Disclosure Day. I would say Disclosure Day. It's 2.5 hours long. It does feel a little long towards the end, but you will feel like, okay, this is why we go
9: over
8: to the
9: Mandalorian
8: movies. Yeah, Star Wars, the 80th Star Wars movie. Greg Tomlin and Tim Gatos in on the John Curley Show. Let's send it on over to Nate Dogg at the real-time traffic desk.
11: All right, Lake Washington Windows and Doors has the update. We still have our stall North 5 on the express lanes just before Mercer in that left lane. North 5 at 130th and Northgate, a collision still takes up two left lanes. We're now back to bumper to Northeast 45th. Seattle to Linwood up to 45 minutes. Everett to Marysville, a 35-minute drive, and it is packed from 526 all the way to 529. We just cleared that collision near the Steamboat Slough, so this is opening up a lane for you and things should start to improve. Bellevue to Renton, give yourself 35 minutes. Your bumper to bumper from 520 through Factoria. From there, it remains crowded all the way down into the Renton S-curves. 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
25: This is a special report from ABC News. I'm Wayne Cabot. Explosions are reported in Iran as the U.S. retaliates for a drone attack that forced down a U.S. Apache helicopter near the Strait of Hormuz this morning in the waters off Oman. President Trump saying a short time ago, "I believe the response should be very strong, very powerful, and that's what this one is." The crew of the Apache was not hurt, but the attack raises the stakes, says ABC News military consultant Nick Mulroy.
26: It appears that this was a hostile act that took down the Apache helicopter. And I don't know if this was directly tied to it, but probably was, that U.S. military had to respond. So this has become a commonplace.
25: And just now, Iran says it will respond to the U.S. strikes. Iranian state media reporting explosions on an Iranian island in the Strait of Hormuz. Its foreign minister saying the best way for foreign forces near the strait to reduce their risk is for them to leave. This is ABC News. Air Canada grounds a pilot for not having the proper license. After 27 years and hundreds of hours of flying time, transportation officials recently detected anomalies in the license documentation for Jeffrey Wall. Authorities comparing him to a doctor who is licensed to practice family medicine, marching into a hospital to perform brain surgery. New York's exuberance over the unstoppable Knicks has been dialed back a notch because of the Spurs stopping them. After more than 40 days of the Knicks knowing nothing but winning, what's that like for Carl Anthony Towns and his team?
27: Competitors, every single one of us in this locker room, we want to win every single time we step on the floor. So, of course, we're going to be disappointed, but we also are professionals and understand that tomorrow we got to get back to work, get back to the drawing board, and get ready for game four.
25: Game four tomorrow at Madison Square Garden, and President Trump was asked if he plans to attend again, and he said that he would not. In his words, he's busy with a war. I'm Wayne Cabot, ABC News.
28: A Pierce County man is the latest to be arrested in connection with investigations into child exploitation. We're going to have that coming up. But first, Nate Connors has a look at your commute.
11: Thanks, Jillian. This one brought to us by the Cairo News Radio app. Well, the wind is really doing a number on our commute today. Trees are down across the region. The latest is Bainbridge Island, northbound 305, just past Northeast Core Road. Trees just reported down, so details are minimal. Not sure if you're alternating at the scene or not. I am seeing quite a big backup northbound. Out in Belfair, State Route 3 near Union River Road, trees have been down for over an hour, blocking both directions of 3. And a power pole's been snapped as well, so this is going to be a long-term closure. There is a detour. Northbound on the express lanes, just before Mercer, we still have a stalled semi in your left lane. North 5 at 130 at the North Gate, a collision still blocks two left lanes. You're now bumper-to-bumper at the north end of the Ship Canal Bridge. Seattle to Linwood is at 50 minutes. And Everett, we're struggling from Everett to Marysville at 35 minutes. It is packed from 526 up to 5. 5- 529. Heavy rain is adding to this, but we also had an earlier collision near the Steamboat Slough that cleared about 10 minutes ago. 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
28: Good afternoon, I'm Jillian Raftery. Online stings have been active, netting suspects across our region in high-profile child exploitation and trafficking arrests. Now, a Pierce County man is the latest to be arrested.
5: Last month, investigators from the Washington State Patrol Missing and Exploited Children Task Force posed as a 13-year-old girl, and they talked online with a 38-year-old man who they say wanted to meet that girl and pay her for sex. The State Patrol says this man is a registered sex offender with a prior arrest history in Arkansas. State Patrol says he was arrested Friday as he waited in his car for what he thought would be a meeting with that 13-year-old. Frank Lindsay, Cairo News Radio.
28: And also in Pierce County, deputies say a suspicious situation involving kids at a South Hill apartment complex ended with an arrest Saturday night.
6: I got a bunch of people, more than like two or three callers right here at the apartment complex, saying that you're over there trying to get kids to play with you and like all this other stuff. And
7: that's
6: that you just,
7: absolutely not that you.
28: The man refused to get into a patrol car while they investigated, leading to a struggle. The 31-year-old was eventually taken into custody and booked for interfering with deputies and violating sex offender conditions. Washington aerospace companies will have roles in NASA's upcoming Artemis 3 mission to the moon. Boeing, Blue Origin, and Redmond-based L3Harris are building systems needed for a sustained lunar presence. L3Harris's civil space director, Joe Cassidy, spoke with Cairo 7 TV.
10: We've delivered the engines already for Artemis 3. They're already ready to go for the flight next year.
28: Cassidy says the company is also developing electric propulsion for the Space Reactor 1 Freedom, a nuclear spacecraft slated for launch in a few years. And another big name is circling the Super Bowl champion Seahawks. Semaphore reports billionaire Todd Boehly, a member of the ownership group for the LA Dodgers, Lakers, and Sparks, is weighing a bid for the team and is talking to potential partners about teaming up. Of course, that is just a report, and we will stay on all that Seahawks news. Now we're going to check your weather forecast. Breezy weather going around, causing a few scattered outages. We are dry in the Seattle area, but we're going to have some rain around the region, drying out overnight, a high of 66 and mainly dry for your Wednesday. It is 63 degrees right now in downtown Seattle. I'm Jillian Raftery for Cairo News Radio.
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9: Good afternoon, Tim Gatos, Greg Tomlin in on the John Curley Show. So good to be with you on this beautiful day here, Pacific Northwest. And friends, we are about a week away from the biggest event and series of events in the history, truly, of the Pacific Northwest. The Goodwill Games of 1990, the Final Four in, 84 and 89. The All-Star Game a couple times. This is six different events. The World Cup is coming. They're saying about 750,000 people. Of course, the eyes of the world will be on Seattle, will be on us. And a lot of people are, you know, just like, all right, here we go. Are we ready? Are we not ready?
8: Fasten your seatbelts.
9: Are we excited? Of course, a few years ago for the All-Star Game, you may remember, there was a lot of consternation, a little kerfuffle that, you know, Bruce Harrell at that point, you know, got all this clean up in action, and we're going to do these homeless sweeps and we're going to clean it up just for the All-Star Game. And then we'll just kind of, you know, let it go to hell after that. There's a lot of people are like, can we please just like learn from that? And just, let's just use this as an opportunity to get this, moving forward. Although Joe, you had said since that time, Pioneer Square has looked good since the All-Star Game. So
12: it
9: that
12: has, yes. I'm a regular.
9: You're a regular.
12: I wasn't prior.
9: So maybe we can take that to maybe all 52 neighborhoods of Seattle and do it. But joining us right now to talk about this, the executive director of the SODO BIA, Aaron Goodman, who has Aaron, we worked on the All-Star Game a few years ago, did a couple things on that. And I know you were you and I had conversations about, OK, are we just doing this to look good for a game? And you've learned a lot over the years. You've been doing great work. How are you feeling down in SODO? The World Cup's a week away. Are we ready?
7: Well, there's a point in every event when you run events where it's just going to be what it's going to be. But I think we're ready. I think that we're seeing the preparations. If you've been to the stadium, Seattle Stadium now, it's ready. And I think we've seen a lot of wayfinding. And while we're not seeing that kind of hectic action that we saw before All-Star, we have been seeing concerted, more structured work that's been going on for months. And I think that, you know, when you have somebody over to your house and you're worried about the spot on your carpet that you're certain and they never notice it, I think that we have to remember that we're looking at the spots on our carpet and everyone else is looking at our beautiful city.
9: Yeah, there's a lot of people who are like, okay, there's going to be a safe zone, so to speak, right? Which would be the kind of the stadium. We'll flood the area with police and make sure that all is well within kind of a perimeter of the stadium. I mean, you're in that zone a little bit, but then the question is, how much is that just going to spill into other neighborhoods? Or maybe that's going to spill for you in SODO. Maybe it's going to just spill a little further south, past kind of the stadium district. What are you seeing on that?
7: Well, you know, you don't really have control over where people move when you have an encampment remediation. But we're seeing some changes in how that happens. We also don't know the exact footprint of that safe zone. And that safe zone could change depending on the game, depending on the security needs of the game. You know, they didn't know President Trump was going to come to that game. That changes the security profile of that game. And so what those safety zones are could change, and that could change what that, you know, zone looks like.
9: Yeah.
7: And so I could think that we could see this be a very dynamic situation throughout the series.
8: So Aaron, how are some of the main ways that businesses are preparing for the mass influx of humanity that's coming to the SODO area a mere few days from now? Is there sort of a buzz in the air around SODO? Is there cautious optimism? Are people getting ready to hold on for dear life? What's the atmosphere right now?
7: All of the above. You right. have a combination. You have businesses that are excited to welcome guests. And, you know, we have a lot of businesses that are participating in the local organizing committee's, you know, app where they're encouraging folks. But SODO also has a lot of businesses that are more B2B. They're not, you know, customer focused. They're the folks that are delivering food to restaurants and to, you know, the Pike Place Market. And so they're really focused on how are my trucks going to get through on game days. And so we are here making sure that they have the up-to-date information on, you know, road closures, which are going to look a lot different than they do for Mariners games or Seahawks games. And so making sure that, you know, businesses have that information. Yeah, there are some that are like, oh my goodness, how are we going to survive? And so I think the most important part is making sure they have information and that they know what the different routes are, and then helping those that want to get in on the excitement, making sure that, you know, folks know how to get to them and know what they're offering. And so it's pretty exciting time.
9: Many of the Seattle City Council members have been openly critical of Mayor Wilson and her administration regarding, of course, the cameras and how they're approaching some of the public safety issues, definitely up on Aurora. How's it been for you working with the Wilson administration? Has that been encouraging, discouraging?
7: We've had a very open dialogue with Mayor Wilson's administration. We've worked with them on a couple of public safety, you know, issues here in SODO. And, you know, we've not really seen a break in communication. And, you know, you don't know what to expect when a new administration comes in. And there are some new faces. There are a lot of faces that you know, we know from previous administrations or from other roles. And, you know, anytime you get a new mayor, whether there's someone who has held public office or not, the administration takes some time to get up to speed. And so we expect that. But we have found this administration open to conversation, wanting to be involved. And so are we seeing some hiccups? Of course, but I expect that with any administration. We saw that with the Harrell administration. We saw that with the Durkin administration. I've been in this role a long time.
9: How about the Nichols administration?
7: I wasn't in this role, but I was in another one.
9: Just circling it all the way back.
7: Yeah, I mean, there's just any administration, you're going to see that kind of, you know, ramp up when they figure out where their resources are. But I am in a position where I need to work with who's in office. That's my job. And it's my role to make sure that, you know, it's on our city's best interest for our administration to function. And so I'm going to try to make sure that things work. Yeah. And I at least feel like I have someone on the other side of the phone that wants to work with me. And that's what is important to me.
9: Talking to Aaron Goodman, executive director of the SOTO BIA. And I know there's all of us as Seattleites, we want Seattle to show well, right? We want the world to, we want to show off. Obviously we have a lot of things that have been discouraging and frustrating about what's been happening over the last, you know, 10 years. And we certainly don't want to look like idiots and with our pants down, so to speak, right, with the world stage on us. Do you foresee that this could be a turning point? The World Cup over the next 6 weeks could actually be a turning point for our city of like, you know what, we need to move forward with a lot of these, you know, the way we govern our city and the way that we look and how we clean up. And I mean, you just take the graffiti, for instance, right? I mean, 10 years ago, we weren't covered in graffiti. Can we move forward and be the Seattle that we've been known to be? Is that something you think could happen?
7: Well, I hope that this is a time where Seattle is proud of, you know, showing itself off. And, you know, when you get behind on basic maintenance, it's really hard to catch up. And you have to focus on the biggest things first. And so I think that is the cycle that we're in. And we have a lot of things to catch up on. And so, you know, as we go through this, but I think that we have a lot to be proud of. And I think that, you know, I have a feeling that some of reviews aren't going to be positive, but I think overall, I think when people come to Seattle, they're looking up, they're looking out at the water, they're looking at the mountains, and they're enjoying themselves. And I think that we've done a really good job, but I don't think we should let that sit down and say, okay, we're done. I think this should be that catalyst to say, what are we doing next? We had a great Seahawks parade, so we know that we can handle a big event. I know that the Sports Commission is bidding on, you know, the NFL draft, and that's a huge event. I mean, and so it's like, how do we continue to do these things to build our city's, you know, prominence in, you know, in hosting large events? And so this is that opportunity to say we can do this and we can do it well, but we need to stop penduluming back and forth on how we operate, and we need to come together and work together. And that's something that we really haven't done well. And I'd like to see us as a city put aside arguments that seem like petty. When you really get down to it, everybody wants to live somewhere clean and nice. And let's just figure out how we work together.
8: Yeah, and I guess the sticking point is, how do we get there? And speaking of that, looking past the World Cup here for a moment, what would you say are the biggest hurdles facing businesses in SOTO from realizing their full potential, from prospering the way they need to be, from providing jobs and bringing in the kind of revenue that they want to be? What are some of those biggest hurdles looking ahead?
7: The same thing they've been for the 12 years I've been here. Public safety continues to be a significant issue. And, you know, permitting and regulation, it continues to be an issue. We are hearing, you know, that, you know, when you can't get a permit to take down a building, when it takes, you know, weeks, years, that is costing money. Insurance, business insurance is a really big deal because that's tied directly to public safety. And, you know, the cost of running a business here is really difficult. And so we need to be focused on how do we get more businesses functioning here and how do we keep businesses here? That's really, really important because we don't want to see, you don't just need one type of business. You need a diverse mix of businesses. And we have just started to see this tip of certain types of businesses leaving, and it's concerning.
8: Property crime has been an issue in SoTo for some time. Where do things stand today in that regard in terms of data and also a law enforcement presence in the area?
7: Well, I have to say, we have a really good partnership with the South Precinct and the Seattle Police Department. It isn't worse. I mean, the worst was 21. I mean, 20 and 21, we definitely are, you know, have made vast improvements. You know, under the Harrell administration, we saw a lot of improvements in public safety. That's to say, we still have a long way to go. Hiring, having full staffing of our police department is really important. You know, we are very excited to see that the CCTV cameras will be on. We need, in a time when we don't have adequate staffing, we need these additional tools, and we need them to be safe, and we need to make sure that all of the guardrails that were put in place by council when they authorized them are used. But we need these tools. So I'm excited to see that the mayor did make that decision. We'd like to see that program expanded into other areas of SoTo and honestly other areas of Seattle. But this is the type of things that we'd like to see. I mean, SoTo has one of the highest, you know, the annual survey that Seattle University does. Yeah, SoTo has one of the highest SPD. And I think it's because we have this strong relationship with the South Precinct, and officers are out working and doing, you know, patrols, proactive patrols, doing, you know, CEPTED, which is crime prevention through environmental design, walks with businesses, and they're doing follow-up. And I think that's really important. So I don't have data at my fingertips right now on whether it is, you know, what the exact numbers are. It's definitely feels that the reports are significantly worse, and they're definitely better than they were.
9: Yeah. Aaron Goodman, thank you so much for joining us. Executive Director of the SoTo BIA. Appreciate you taking the time. Thank you.
7: Certainly, thank you.
9: Yeah. Greg, you know, it's interesting because I think I feel like I'm always in this space of, you know, where are we? What's the appropriate approach when it comes to, you know, we have the, man, Seattle is dying kind of narrative, right? That we're the worst thing since, you know, whatever. And then there's the flip side of like, nah, nothing to see here, nothing. And
8: sure.
9: We certainly, I mean, as someone who's, you know, who's grown up here, lived here my whole life, I mean, I've never seen, I always bring up graffiti because I feel like that's the telltale sign of what we're willing to put up with.
8: It's like the broken windows theory.
9: Exactly. Yeah. The permissiveness,
8: right.
9: And just the sheer graffiti that we've basically thrown our hands up and said, you know what, no big deal. And the thing that's interesting is like a lot of times Seattleites, they'll say, and we just heard it like, oh, we've got the Puget Sound and the mountains. Like, hey, guess what? We can't take credit for that. I'm sorry. Like, we don't get to
8: I'm taking credit for it.
9: We don't get to take credit for that. Someone else gets the credit for that. Not us. But what we have done is, in a lot of ways, we've made things look so much worse in our area.
8: I think there exists a healthy tension at the center of it all, because I'm pulled in both directions at all times, too. And sometimes I'm prone to believe, oh, yeah, Seattle is dying. I see it every day, and this stuff isn't made up. And at the same time, I can grant that there has been progress made in certain areas. It's almost the same debate we have, Tim, with the whole Make America Great Again slogan. Which, well, when was America ever great? Well, the 50s was great for some people, but it wasn't great for other people. I think yes, and all things are true at the same time.
9: There can be multiple things true at the same time.
8: Yes. And so I think living with that tension is an important part of being a savvy critical thinker and not being pulled utterly and completely to one extreme while ignoring the counter narrative, which also presents some truths to it.
9: Right.
8: It's usually not an all or nothing thing at the end of the day. Greg Tomlin and Tim Gatos in on the John Curley Show. Time to send it on over to Nate Dogg at the Real Time Traffic Desk.
11: 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Cairo News Radio app has the update. Bainbridge Island, northbound 305. We're packed from Northeast Day Road all the way across the Agate Pass Bridge. Trees reported down in the area of Northeast Day Road. Belfair, I've been saying State Route 3 all afternoon. It's actually State Route 300 near Union River Road. If you live in the area, you knew what I meant. Trees are down there and they're blocking both directions. A power pole has been snapped as well. So this is going to be a long-term closure while they repair the power pole. A detour is set up. We cleared our stalled semi, that is, northbound on the express lanes near Mercer. We also cleared our crash up in Northgate, North 5 and 130th, but they left you with a bumper-to-bumper backup starting in Mercer. Seattle to Linwood is up to 50 minutes. South 5 heading into Seattle jams up at 80th to I-90. It's 40 minutes from Linwood to Seattle. Everett to Marysville, 25 minutes. You're bumper to bumper from 526 up to 529. Heavy rain recently moved through, adding to these backups. 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
28: Good afternoon, I'm Jillian Raftery. U.S. forces have begun launching self-defense strikes in response to the downing of an Apache helicopter over the Strait of Hormuz. ABC News White House correspondent Karen Travers reports from Washington.
22: ABC News Chief Washington correspondent Jonathan Carl was on the phone with President Trump just as CENTCOM announced these retaliatory attacks against Iran. The president told Carl he thinks it's, quote, very important to respond, and called the U.S. retaliatory strikes, quote, very strong and very powerful. U.S. forces Tuesday night launched what CENTCOM called self-defense strikes in response to Iran's attack on a U.S. Army Apache helicopter. Karen Travers, ABC News, Washington.
28: We're getting a look at how security for Iran's soccer team will be handled, with the first game starting Friday.
23: Iran's first match is in Los Angeles against New Zealand on June 15th. The original plan was that Iran's team would stay in Arizona, but that got changed to they will base out of Tijuana and travel to L.A. for their matches and then back to Tijuana. ABC News confirming now with officials in Mexico that 700 Mexican National Guard troops are deployed to Tijuana. They will help provide security for Iran's national soccer team, and they will help move them to the border and into the U.S. for their matches. Alex Stone, ABC News, Los Angeles.
28: In Renton, police are using a new D-drone trailer to watch the skies during the FIFA World Cup. It detects unauthorized drones, reads their ID, and locates the pilot, but it doesn't force the drones to land. Drone flights are restricted through July 21st near Boeing, the landing, and the Sounders training facility. King County prosecutors have charged a 13-year-old boy with first-degree manslaughter and unlawful possession of a firearm in the death of his 17-year-old cousin in Seattle. This was initially reported as a suicide, according to court records, but the 13-year-old's mother apparently found out her son was handling the gun when it went off and hit his cousin. We're expecting that suspect to enter a plea in court tomorrow. Now we're going to check in with Nate Connors, who has your Cairo News Radio traffic.
11: 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South 5 into Seattle, we're all jammed up from 85th to I-90. It's a 40-minute trip from Linwood to downtown. Seattle to Everett, an hour and 10 minutes, 50 just to Linwood. And we're packed from I-90 into Northgate. And then from there, it thins out pretty quickly. In fact, you're in the clear by the time you reach Linwood. Bellevue to Everett, 50 minutes, half hour to Linwood. And you're slow from I-90 to 527 in Canyon Park. Once you get into Everett, North 5, we've got heavy volumes. You're stop and go from 526 all the way to 528 now. Everett to Marysville has improved, though, to a 20-minute trip. Drivers have been ditching I-5, heading over to 529. And now that route is packed starting from Broadway into Marysville. Renton to Puyallup, 45 minutes on the Valley Freeway. We're heavy in the south end from State Route 18 into Puyallup. And Tacoma to Olympia, 50 minutes. Got a 3 to 4 mile backup through JBLM and then more crowding between Lacey and Olympia. 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
28: Rain drying out overnight to a mainly dry Wednesday with a high of 66 and a mostly sunny Thursday with a high of 72. It is 63 degrees right now in downtown Seattle. I'm Jillian Raftery for Cairo News Radio.
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2: 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Cairo 7 pinpoint weather and real-time traffic every 10 minutes. 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
8: Tim, a very disturbing story out of Bellevue. It's Greg Tomlin and Tim Gatos in on the John Curley Show. So apparently there was a luxury rental home in the city of Bellevue that is now at the center of a major human trafficking investigation involving adult content platform OnlyFans. Have you followed this? So King County prosecutors have charged a 21-year-old, yes, you hear that right, 21-year-old person named Nikita Tayukalo with 4 counts of second-degree human trafficking, 1 count of money laundering, 1 count of leading organized crime. This person is punished to the full extent of the law, found guilty here. I mean, this could be up to decades in prison for these charges here. And I think the first thing that just struck me about this story was the age of the person who's being charged here, 21 years old. And apparently from my research, and by the way, my wife's algorithm on social media has just been going nuts with this story. I think this person was doing this for a long time and looked like they were living the high life and was flaunting it pretty egregiously all over the internet, would drive, you know, $100,000 cars, would flaunt cash left and right. There was multiple calls over a long period of time about this party house and underage drinking and so on and so forth, all allegedly at this point. But this person's being held at $5 million bail here. And apart from just the sensationalist aspect of this story here, it was just so alarming to me that this is a 21-year-old who's at the center of these charges, Tim.
9: Yeah. Well, I mean, I guess I'll share a couple things, but ask you why that's so surprising for you. Because later we'll get into the update around Aurora Avenue. You know, when you and I hosted Friday, we had former Seattle City Attorney Ann Davison on and talked about the march that was happening the next day. And we'll do a quick recap of that here in the next hour. But this is just a different version, right? I mean, we have one version of this up on Aurora, right? Which is I don't know how you would, you know, describe that. That's like the gritty version of human trafficking, and this is like the luxury version of human trafficking.
8: Or this is the future of the future. Human trafficking.
9: And it's remarkable because I did see like you talked about the flaunting of this 21-year-old, and he would post his daily cash output that he would receive, and he was getting $75,000, $100,000 per day day for trafficking these women. Of course, this person has a history of assault, strangulation, threats of violence for young women. And I mean, it's remarkable that this actually was able to survive as long. How did this happen for so long? And all the complaints and all the things that were going on that was in public view, to your point, right? Like this was being bragged about online. And it's remarkable that these women, these young gals, and I read the story of one of them and what they had to endure, the strangulation and the beatings. And it just seemed
8: in the blackmail, it sounds like, if you don't do this for me, I'm going to release these pictures of you to your family and friends. Mm-hmm. And so now you're forever beholden to my every will.
9: Yeah. And I think it goes back, Greg, to some of the things you said earlier when we talked about the cell phone bans that Ferguson brought up, because, the hearing from some of these girls who are, they get manipulated over, online, and they say, oh, hey, you can do this, you can do that, you can make this much money. And there's really not a sense of they're manipulated into coming into this house, and they don't think it has anything to do with trafficking. They think, maybe they're going to, take some photos and not even necessarily pornography type stuff, just, maybe in bathing suits or whatever. And then it turns into basically being enslaved to these pimps. Mm. And now they're being forced to do things that they don't want to do. But yet at the same time, they're making the kind of money.

0: that is the possibilities of the types of activities you can carry out with social media in this day and age, I don't think are fully appreciated by an older generation, 40 and 50 somethings in law enforcement, as opposed to a 21-year-old who knows exactly how to use this for his will. And so I think it's going to take some time for law enforcement to really flesh out and understand how deep some of this criminal activity and illegality goes in the social media sphere. I mean, I heard a comment the other day from a philosopher slash theologian that was being interviewed, and this is a semi-related comment, and it was something like, the technology is far outpacing the ethics required to underpin it. Mm-hmm. And so I think we're coming to grips or coming to terms with just how bad it's gotten, but we're playing a lot of catch up at this point in time. The fact that this could have gone on and on and on for what it appears like for months, and the charges here being was it years?
1: Well, there was Cairo interviewed one girl who's now 18. She said she was first recruited into this house at 16.
0: So I mean, that's an outrage. That's been going on for years.
1: The 21-year-old would have been 19 at that point. So,
0: yeah, and so I think it's going to take a new generation that grew up on these tools, that are law enforcement oriented or law and order oriented, to be able to see things coming that an older generation trying to enforce the law can't see as well as a younger generation where these tools were ubiquitous from the moment they were born. Does that make sense?
2: Why do you think, Greg, you know, it's interesting because we'll get into some of the Aurora conversation with
0: I thought that was a great analogy, by the way,
2: with the girls being trafficked on Aurora as well. And, you know, we like to, here in Seattle, this region, we like to pride ourselves on, hey, we want to take care of everyone, right? Like that's like the theme of our city and our region. Everyone belongs here, right? And that's kind of how we approach things, right? And yet we allow some of the most horrific acts against people right in front of our eyes nationally, right? This statistics show that Seattle is probably one or two when it comes to human trafficking in the nation, nation. Mm-hmm. And it's right in front of our eyes, and yet we allow it. And yet our kind of quote unquote philosophy, what I would call the Seattle orthodoxy, is, well, no, we care about people here, and yet we're number one in human trafficking. Can you square that for me, Greg?
0: I think it comes back to one of the themes of the show today, which is when your ideology trumps the hard facts on the ground, you just continually have your head in the sand. And you're exactly right. I mean, Aurora has been a problem for time immemorial.
2: But not,
0: and
2: like, we all not, know it. Not like this, though.
0: No. Greg, it's gotten exponentially worse. Yeah. I agree with you. But it's always been right under our noses. I mean, no one has any illusions about what is going on, and yet it continues to persist. I don't know if it's a backbone issue or, again, just people's values that come into direct contradiction with the results it's producing.
2: Yeah. What do y'all think? Let us know. 888-973-5476. 888-973-5476. That's the Muckleshoot Casino Resort. Text line, Tim Gatos, Greg Tomlin in on the John Curley Show. Let's toss it over to Nate at the real-time traffic desk. What's up, Nate?
3: Hey, it's busy out there. Global Credit Union has the update. We've got heavy wind, and that's bringing trees down across the region. In fact, northbound 167 through Sumner, approaching 24th Street, that right lane is blocked by downed trees. Here in Seattle, South 5, we're jammed up from 85th to I-90. Plan on a 40-minute trip from Linwood to Seattle. Seattle to Everett has improved a few minutes, an hour, 5 minutes, 45. Just to Linwood, and it's packed from I-90 into Northgate. From there, you're going to thin out pretty quickly. Southbound 99, we're heavy from the zoo to the stadiums. Northbound 99 slows a bit through the downtown tunnel, and then again at Green Lake, where it's bumper to bumper from the zoo up to 85th. Seattle to Federal Way is a 45-minute drive. We're heavy from MLK Junior Way to 516. And everywhere else, for the most part, we're looking at typical backups. 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
13: Your Seattle Mariners sit atop the American League West with a record of 35-32. Mariners baseball, they are so fun to watch. Tim, do you have Mariners fever yet? Is it too early? We're not even in the month of July here. Here's the reason I'm excited about this team is that I think they have an identity that's forming. And I have very fond recollections of the 95 refuse to lose season and the personalities on that team. The Joey Coras, the Alex Rodriguez, Griffey, Edgar, you had the big unit, and just these guys that made an indelible impression on me that all had very distinctive personalities and ways they approached the game. And I think we have similar dynamics here with players on this roster. You got the big dumper, Julio Rodriguez, the face of the franchise, Colt Emerson, who's our top prospect. You got the Wiley vets and J.P. Crawford and Victor Robles, a bit of a bad boy and Josh Naylor. And it just, I feel these vibes coming back of like, this is a team that could go down in the annals of Mariners history and be remembered some 10, 20 years from now. Of course, that's all dependent on what they do September, October. I'm just saying, I got a feeling.
14: Four of those guys you just mentioned are on the injured list right now.
13: Ah, there's that. Dang. But it's a marathon, not a sprint.
14: Yeah.
13: Right? We're number one right now.
14: But we're about to get Cal back. I don't know if you saw today. He was in Tacoma, right, on his rehab assignment.
13: He hit a dinger today.
14: Two. And he literally hit his first one. He hit went into the Tacoma School District property.
13: Take that, Tacoma Schools,
14: which was next door. I mean, I haven't seen the stat cast on it to see how many feet it was, but it was a bomb.
13: Okay, and apart from those being on injury reserve, what about Munoz? Is it time we talked about our closer who sits at 10 saves but 5 blown saves currently and a 5.18 ERA? Is it too early to make a judgment on this and be worried? Or is now the time you start talking about, hey, do we need to put Matt Brash in as a closer or Bizzardo? Your thoughts?
14: Yeah, I mean, you got to get Munoz right, right? I mean, if a lot of our success is going to depend on Munoz being Munoz, and so you need him. You know, we already know what he can do, right? So we just need him to get back to that. I mean, being a closer, it's like being a president, right? Well, there's only a few people who can tell you what it's like to be president.
13: You're cut from a different cloth,
14: right? Yeah. To be a closer, to come in and protect a one run lead, 50,000 mm-hmm. people watching. I mean, that's so there's definitely, you know, some psychological things going on there. But I tell you, we need Munoz. I mean, I like how Dan Wilson approaches this. And, you know, if it means, you know, we work through some of the dynamics now.
13: That could be a plus for later, right?
14: And maybe, yeah, there's some speed bumps along the way, but that gets him right versus pulling the plug now. Because if you pull the plug on him, There's no guarantee that a closer, there's no guarantee a closer can be a closer. You don't know if Brash can be a closer. He's not a closer. We don't know that. We know Munoz has been one of the best closers in the history of the game. Mm-hmm. We know that. We just need him to get back to it, right?
13: It's Greg Tomlin and Tim Gatoson on the John Curley Show. I guess we like sports and we don't care who knows, from shooting hoops to the Super Bowl. Let's send it on over to the real-time traffic desk and Nate Dogg.
15: Yes, sir. Seattle Sports has the update. We have a windy commute this afternoon, and it's bringing trees down. State Route 300 near Union River Road out there in Belfair. We've had trees down for about 2 hours now, blocking both directions of State Route 300. A power pole was snapped in the meantime, in the mix of this, so a detour is set up, but this will be a long-term closure. We have a wind advisory in effect over the Tacoma Narrows Bridge. Southbound 167 through Pacific, approaching just past 24th. The right lane is blocked by a downed tree, and this is right in the middle of a thick backup between State Route 18 and Sumner. Renton to Puyallup on the Valley Freeway, a 45-minute commute. Tacoma to Olympia, we're pushing an hour at 55 minutes. Here in Seattle, South 5 jams up at 80th to I-90, and Seattle to Everett is down to a one-hour commute. 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